0: in the year. A Kentucky congressman who lost a high-profile primary may not be finished.
1: Less than a week after losing a Republican primary to a Trump-backed challenger, outgoing Kentucky Congressman Thomas Massie has already filed the paperwork to run for Congress again in 2028, a move aimed at keeping his options open. Massie posting on X, he filed with the Federal Election Commission, allowing him to raise funds to continue political operations, supporting his current position and a potential future candidacy, adding he hasn't made a final decision about which office to seek if he runs. Massie has clashed with the president on several issues, including the conflict with Iran and the Epstein files. President Trump has continued to publicly criticize him, even after Massie's loss to retired Navy SEAL Ed Galrine last week. Lisa Brady, Fox News.
0: Residents in a troubled Seattle neighborhood reaching their breaking point, erecting homemade barricades across their streets. After a weekend surge of gun violence, online video showing roads blocked by piles of dirt, concrete, and gravel, locals say the city's not doing enough. The mayor's office there calling the violence deeply unsettling and saying they are meeting with those area residents. I'm Paul Stevens. This is Fox News.
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4: Lacrosse's official forecast.
5: 62 tonight, under clear skies, winds out of the south, 8 to 15 miles an hour. High of 88. Tomorrow, slight chance of thunderstorms. Chance of thunderstorms tomorrow night, lows around 61. Mainly cloudy skies. Chance of thunderstorms Wednesday, highs around 85. 78, ample sunshine expected Thursday. Right now, it's 86 degrees.

0: Normal is broke and common sense is weird, so we're here to help you transform your life. From the Ramsey Network and the Fair Ones Credit Union Studio, this is The Ramsey Show. I'm Jade Warshaw. Next to me, Rachel Cruz, taking calls about your life and your money for the next couple hours. So if you want to, you can get involved by calling 888-825-5225. In the meantime, we'll go to the phone lines where we have Lisa, who's in Cincinnati, Ohio. Hey, Lisa.
1: Hi, thank you all so much for taking my question. So we have been served papers on an old debt that we now are having to either go to court and fight it or settle. And so we don't have the money for a lawyer, so we've been using chat AI to kind of guide us through. And so far it's worked. Like, you know, we've been able to prolong it a little bit. So, but now, you know, I need guidance. I need real guidance on what to do and where to go.
0: How long ago was this?
1: I'm sorry.
0: It's okay. Okay. Take a deep breath.
1: I'm so sorry.
0: That's okay.
2: It's fine.
1: I'm sorry. I'm just nervous, and then it's just very emotional.
0: Yeah. Stressful. Stress.
1: Stress.
0: Yeah.
1: Stress. Yeah. Oh, okay. So the debt's from 2007, or we took the loan out in 2017, and then like around 2019, it's a SoFi loan. Mm-hmm. They gave us $50,000. It was great. We reconsolidated debt. It didn't work. Mm-hmm. So around 2019, I had a baby, and then right around the corner of 2020, all of a sudden, I was home and had to quit my job, and so it was just my husband, and we were kind of like, we missed a couple of payments, and but we would catch up, and then right around the corner of 2020, like, they just sold it off, like, it didn't matter, so we've been fighting it ever since. They served us papers December 16th, I think, hoping, like, we only had 20 days to respond, and I think they were hoping that with the holidays, we wouldn't be able to find a lawyer, and we wouldn't know what to do, we just wouldn't respond. But we did, we got it together, we put it in chat, chat gave us some information, we sent it, they sent us back discovery, most of it redacted, and so our next, like, we were going to send another request for more discovery, but instead we just sent them a pro se, if they would settle and save costs.
0: What company, what company owns the debt right now? Do you know the name of it?
1: LVNV.
0: And what's the
3: LVNV?
1: Yeah.
0: Okay. So Lisa, I need you to just, understand who you're dealing with. 'Cause I do think that always helps the stress level. Okay. When bad debts, whether it's loans, credit cards, are sold, they sell them to a company. The company, you know, repackages them with other loans, sells it to another company, and it's been probably passed around, okay? So you're dealing with someone who's sitting in a cubicle who's been on the job for probably 3 weeks and will probably end up leaving in 2 months because the turnover rate with collectors is constant. It's constant, okay? So it feels scary, and it's a big number, right? So we're going to have to address it. But I do want to take some of the stress off of who it is. It's someone who honestly has probably the worst job on the planet, who is calling and serving people old debt. And again, the intimidation factor is so big, but the reality of it's not, Lisa. So we have to deal with it. So I'm not minimizing the situation, but I do want you to just realize the person you're talking to, or who even wrote the letter to serve, it's probably not even going to be there in 60 days. It's going to go on to someone else. And then the company, Envy, or whatever.
4: LVNV.
0: It's okay. Yeah. Okay, there you go. Yeah.
4: You know what, Lisa? I used to, back in the day when the credit card companies used to call me and debt collectors used to call me, I used to just imagine that they probably had more debt than I did. Otherwise, they wouldn't be working there. And it made me feel a lot better. It made the whole thing a lot less intimidating.
0: Yeah.
4: Have you offered, so you have no money right now. Have you offered to do any sort of payment plan?
1: So in the past, like the past couple of years, we did a payment plan for, like, they'll do one for like 12 months. And then after that amount of time, they'll hit you back up and they want the whole amount.
4: Sure. So explain to us what's going on with your money now that over the course since 2017 and even 2020 on, where we haven't been able to kind of stack together any money to make any sort of deal on this or keep the payment plans going. Tell us what's going on now.
1: So now we're doing better. Like, our income is getting up there. In 2020, it just wasn't.
4: What is it today? What's your income today?
1: $204.
4: Okay. And is this the only debt that you have, or do you have other debts? Okay. Tell us really quickly about the other debts so we can understand how this fits in.
1: So we have $58,000 of like other debt and cars.
4: Tell me the two. So, tell me the cars. What do they each total?
1: One is 11 and one is 15. And then the other debt is, I think there's two loans, like small loans and then credit cards. So, okay. And we've been paying it down. Like, it was much worse than that. So there is light at the end of this tunnel. Like, 58,000 sounds really, really bad. And it is. And then we have a mortgage, and our mortgage is $175,000, but our house is worth like $450,000.
4: Yeah. Okay. So I just, with the numbers you're telling me, I don't see a world where you're not setting up a payment plan and in the meantime, stacking up a bunch of
0: cash to settle.
4: I think a lot of your trauma and shame about this lives in the past, because it sounds like today you have the ability to start getting this cleaned up. Unless you tell me a reason that you don't see that hope.
1: No, I do. Yeah.
4: Okay, good.
1: I mean, do you think that we should settle?
0: Yes. You just have to have the amount of money to settle. And depending on how, how long it's been and how long, you know, considering this is you stopped really paying in 2020, it's been 6 years. So they're probably not expecting to really get paid, Lisa. I mean, at the end of the day, they probably assume you guys are broke. So if you could
4: 50% and settle this.
0: Yes, that's what I was going to say. If you could get maybe 15,000, and that means you guys are going to have to limit your life. Like, you guys are going to have to be working extra. You're going to limit lifestyle. You're going to do whatever you can, and you're going to get $15,000 as soon as possible. And if you can hold them off till then and then see if they will settle, if you can somewhat get maybe back on a payment plan and then have an amount of money and say, this is what we have.
4: What are your cars worth? The one that's $15,000, if you were to sell it, what could you get for it?
1: Maybe 20 or 22.
4: You know what I'd do? I'd sell one of these cars and be done with this today. Hypothetically, I'd sell one of these cars. If you can get 20 for it and you only owe 15,
0: go get a $5,000 car. I'd get a 15 to settle.
4: Is it paid off? Or I'm sorry. Yeah, I would do that. I would clear that out. Get more money per month, then I can add that up, and then I can settle this debt very quickly. That's what I would do. It's going to be a major sacrifice, but the way you cried when you came on the line, this has been going on
0: for too long
4: enough, mm-hmm. like far, far too long. And I would be going to great extents to make this better in the next, I'd give myself 30 days to make this happen. And if that means selling cars and driving junkers, then that's what I'm going to do.

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0: All right, let's go back to the phone lines where we have Marie, who's in Phoenix, Arizona. Hi, Marie.
1: Hello.
0: What's up?
1: Hi. I have a little bit of an issue that I need a solution to.
0: Okay.
1: I was scammed about 10 years ago, lost all my money, my house, my car, my jewelry.
0: Holy smokes.
2: Oh, my gosh, Marie.
1: Yeah, it was considerable, and that's why I'm still working at 71. But when I came clean to my daughter, we decided on a plan, and we opened a joint checking account, and she has taken all my money, my Social Security every month, and gives me an allowance for food, gas, medication, etc. When the rent is due, she transfers that money, any kind of car repairs, insurance, she does an extra transfer. We have managed to save almost $200,000 during that time, which is remarkable.
2: Oh, my gosh.
0: How
2: well
0: much
2: done.
0: Of that's yours and how much is hers?
1: It's all mine, but it's all in her name. I don't have access to it.
2: Okay, yeah.
1: She doesn't spend it. She sends me screenshots. It's all still there.
2: Good for you, Marie. Well done.
1: But I want this arrangement to stop. I've asked her several times, and she's just not inclined to do so. She still doesn't trust me, understandable.
2: Mm-hmm.
1: But, you know, I would like to have my money available to me when I want it.
2: Okay.
1: And I don't know. One time I'd contacted an agency for elder abuse in my area, and they told me to take her name off the account. Well, I didn't do that. I opened another account and had my money go there. She found out. She came. She was not very happy.
2: Yeah.
1: Made me close the account and transfer it back to the joint account.
0: What is her, when that happens, what is she telling you? Because there is a reason that this arrangement was made. What is it that she's afraid that you're going to do?
1: She's afraid that I'm going to get, you know, pulled back into that scenario, and she does not want me to be penniless again.
2: Yeah.
1: And I can understand that.
0: The scenario where you were scammed?
1: Yes.
2: Are there things, Marie, that you want to do with your money right now that she's saying no to?
1: Well, my lease had ended last March, and I wanted to buy a condo or a townhouse, and she wasn't on board with that. She said the only way that would happen if the property was going to be put in her name, which I didn't have a problem with that. But it ended up I had to move to another place, and I have a lease now with an apartment. So,
2: okay,
1: am I out of line to ask to be able to use my money, or should I just suck it up and continue with our arrangement?
0: You're not out of line to ask to use your money. There's another side to this that I want to know more about. Is she keeping you from... And here, I'm just going based on what you said. It sounds like something was so drastic that she was brought in to help you.
1: Mm-hmm.
0: And
1: yes.
0: She's probably looking at this, and I'm not saying that she's right. I'm just trying to get both sides. She might be looking at this going, you know, the best predictor of the future is the past unless something has changed, right? So she might be looking at this going, I don't see why I would expect anything different if I let her have access over to this money again. So you might have to explain to her, here's why this is different. Here's why this is not like it was before, because you said she's afraid I'll fall back into my own old ways that got me scammed again. So if you know that, my thought would be I need to help her understand why this is not like that anymore. And if you genuinely feel like maybe you've changed or it's different, then have that conversation. And then if not, then I'd be talking with, I might have to bring a lawyer into it and say, hey, this person is not.
2: Yeah, it's hard. There's such a fine line, Marie, of loving, you know, someone in your family by helping them financially like this and then controlling
0: them.
2: And so I don't know from her sake if she was on the other line.
0: Yeah,
2: we talked
0: exactly.
2: to her after, you know what I mean, the story she would give us. Because my hope would be that it's out of love and care for you, Marie, that she says, were you good with money besides the scam that happened 10 years ago when you were raising her? How was money?
1: I was born and raised in Germany. My husband was from this area. He's passed. And we've always lived frugally.
2: Okay.
1: And,
2: okay. So really, was it just this one scam that caused all of this?
1: Yeah, but it was massive. It was like $600,000.
0: How did it happen?
1: Well, I met this guy on Facebook. He pretended to be someone he was not. And it took almost 3 years.
2: It happens more than...
1: It's very rampant, and it's very sad.
2: Yeah, I'm so sorry.
1: And I know she did that to help me, to protect me. Yeah.
2: And that was 10 years ago, Marie? 2016-ish?
1: Yes, it happened. Okay. It started in 2015.
2: So what I would do to probably keep the relationship good with your daughter, and again, I'm going to assume good in this call, that she is doing this out of love and protection for you, I would sit down with her, and I would have a roadmap to say, hey, this is what I desire. At the end of this road, I want full access to my money. I want to be able to purchase a condo because rent keeps going up and up and up. And I want to be able to have a place to live that's modest, but that I own. And whatever that looks like for you, Marie, what the end of it looks like. And then I would bring her in and just say, hey, what steps need to be taken for you to rebuild trust? Because it sounds like you guys have just been functioning in this, and she may have decided already, I'm just going to do this till forever, for the rest of my mom's life.
0: I made that assumption.
2: So we want to break that for you and some milestones. Have a couple of milestones. And in the next 12 months, what are things that you can be doing that would give her the confidence? Because that feels reasonable to me. And again, I'm assuming, Marie, this isn't... I'm saying all this, putting you in a good light, that you're being responsible, that you're not off to the side. You know what I mean?
1: I don't even have access to online banking. She sends me screenshots, and I keep a little book here.
2: So there's a point after 10 years, if there hasn't been other mistakes or other patterns,
0: you should be moving forward.
2: Yes. And for her sake, too, that she doesn't have to babysit you or, you know, roles reverse, that she's your mom, right? For a season, I think that's really good. But over time, you probably do want this deal to dissolve. But I would, again, try to do it with her. And, like, what's the roadmap to get there? And then I hate to say, but if she's unwilling to do any of that, I would be curious then her motivation at the end.
0: That's my question. And I'd want to make sure that everything's above board.
2: Yes, on both sides.
1: She did not trust me. And
2: so then how do we rebuild the trust? That's what I would ask her.
0: How do we build the trust, and how do you do it in a way that can still preserve the relationship? Because if it really is, there's, like I said, there's probably more to the story on her end, more to the story on your end, Marie, but there probably is... reason for both of you to feel the way that you feel.
2: Yes.
0: And so I like your idea of making that roadmap, because I think in the end that's going to be, if the eight months or 12 months happens, then you got to start pushing more.
2: And maybe there's a transition even for the adult daughter to say, hey, the next step would be that she does have access to her money, but your name's still on the account.
0: So you can
2: for six
0: see
2: months.
0: It.
2: Yeah.
0: See
2: that she can actually log into her own account. Right. Mm-hmm. I'm like, that's fair.
0: That's very fair.
2: So, like, what are small steps that we can take to create more independence on Marie's side versus just having this hard black and white wall of, like,
0: either you do it or I do it.
2: Yeah. It could be a both and for a season too, you know?
0: Yeah.
2: That's hard. And I feel like, Marie, too, to your daughter's credit, like, we get the calls. We get your daughter calling in and saying, my mom has been scammed. $600,000.
0: Yes.
2: What do I do? How do I step in? Because she feels gullible. She feels really vulnerable. I feel like she could fall into one of these again. And we probably would give her that advice. Sit down with your mom and say, mom, I want to be able to help you.
0: Yes.
2: Let me. You know what I mean? So,
0: and probably what the daughter is thinking is, oh my gosh, if something like this happens again, I'll have to take care of you. And I don't have the money to do that. So all of this is really being done out of just of a abundance of caution for the future, is what it sounds like.
2: Yes, that's what I would hope.
0: Yeah. Kind of assume the best here. Yes. Assume everything's on the up and up. Sorry that's happening, but thanks so much for the call.

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11: Why'd I go to the doctor? 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I didn't think much of it, but my daughters made me get checked out. 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
12: Symptoms like irregular heartbeat, heart racing, chest pain, shortness of breath, fatigue.

0: Guys, winds out of the south, 8 to 15 miles an hour. High of 88. Tomorrow, slight chance of thunderstorms. Chance of thunderstorms tomorrow night, lows around 61. Mainly cloudy skies. Chance of thunderstorms Wednesday, highs around 85. 78, ample sunshine expected Thursday. Currently, it's 84 degrees.
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0: Next up, we have Susan and Madison on the line. Hi, Susan.
1: Hi, thanks for taking my call.
0: Yes, absolutely. Thanks for calling in. How can we help?
1: So I am 33 years old on a single income with a razor-thin budget. I've set up an every dollar budget in an envelope system. I've been through Financial Peace University twice, but I keep falling into emotional spending and end up overspending pretty much every month. What would you recommend to someone who understands the plan but struggles to follow it consistently because of emotional or impulsive spending habits? And are there any like structured resources or programs to help with that emotional side of it?
2: So when you say emotional spending, can you give us a quick example of exactly what that looks like? Is it, you know, you're going to Target and you're getting a bunch of tchotchkes you don't need? Is it you gamble on DraftKings? Like, tell us what it is.
1: Yeah. So like, for instance, I'm just going through some really intense family issues right now. So, I don't know, to feel better, I like go out and have a personal day, like to go to the movies or maybe go get my nails done. Just to have like a self-care day. But because my budget is so thin, I mean, I barely have enough money to go out and see a $10 movie.
0: Yeah. Are you working on the baby steps specifically? Like, are you working towards getting out of debt or building up an emergency fund? Are you putting margin somewhere that is a goal?
1: Yeah, so I have my emergency fund set up, and I am working on baby step two. It kind of feels like I've been on baby step two for like 10 years.
0: Oh, yeah. Well, that's exhausting mentally. If you don't feel like you're making progress, that'll eat away at you. So how much debt do you have left to pay off?
1: So I have a personal loan at about $10,000, and then I have a credit card with about $3,000 on it.
0: Okay.
1: I am in a sticky situation, which I know you guys never say to do. My mom purchased my house, and she's been my bank. And long story short, we're selling it right now, so that mortgage, quote unquote, will be gone, and then it'll just be the $10,000 loan and the credit card with about $3,000 on it.
0: Okay.
2: Is there any equity?
1: There is, but unfortunately, the house never got put into my name like it was supposed to. So I don't have any legal standing to anything on the house.
0: Is she going
1: to
0: keep the money that you... Have you been paying the mortgage?
1: I've been paying everything, yeah.
2: And your mom's not going to give you a piece of the pie?
1: Well, I asked for it, and I never really got a full answer. And then through the grapevine of my sister, it sounds like, oh, well, I'll put it in an account so I can see how you spend it.
2: What?
1: How
2: much is the equity
1: thing?
2: How much?
1: It wouldn't be much. It would maybe be like $30,000 to $40,000.
2: That's much. That's much for someone who's in debt.
1: Yeah, it would clear my debt. Yeah.
2: Yeah. Well, it would more than clear your debt, because didn't you just say you have $10,000? Mm-hmm. You only have $13,000, right? Unless there's more that we don't know about.
1: Nope, that's it.
0: Yeah. Had she bought the house and it had, and you have not lived in it, and then you've lived in it for a short period of time and paid it, or like, what's the story on the house? And I'm getting somewhere with this. That's why I want to know.
1: Yeah. So the purpose was for me to get into this house to build some equity to kind of set myself up for financial freedom, because I don't make a lot of money. I make about $50,000 a year. And so that was the point of me moving in. Well, it was a little bit more than I could take on, I think, for how much I make.

0: And so we never really got a solid number down of how much I would pay her quote unquote mortgage, because she just paid in cash. She had money to pay in cash.
1: Okay.
0: So that number never got set. And right now it's a really small number of $300, but I'm paying property taxes, insurance, everything else to upkeep with the house.
1: Okay. That's a little different.
0: So yeah.
1: You've been paying $300 to your mother for how long?
0: About 2.5 years.
1: Okay.
2: Yeah. Well, I'm wondering, because here's my thing, Susan, is any amount of money at this point is going to help you. You just said, I can't afford a $10 movie. Like, when you don't have that much, like, everything is important. So I almost would do the math and be like, okay, for 2 years, this is what we've been paying. You know, it'll be like, I don't know, $12,000 and $15,000. Here's the property tax. Like, I would at least take out the money that you've put into the home. Okay. And let's say it's say she cashes out at $30,000, and maybe for you, you've put in $20,000 with everything said and done. Okay. That means I could see a very reasonable conversation as, hey, Mom, the house went up in value. I have helped support it. Not all the way. Cause to your point, you were not paying market rate. She was giving you a great deal. But to a point, I have been putting money into this that has caused, you know, that the equity has gone up. So after realtor fees and everything is said and done, whatever is left, here's what I've put in. Could I at least get that part out in the equity and you keep the rest of the equity? That would at least be a conversation. Well, I would have, because $20,000, you know, that's pretty life changing for you at this point.
1: Who put the down payment on the house?
0: Yeah.
1: Or there was none?
0: There wasn't really a down payment because her and her husband paid cash. I mean, they have like an upwards of like $20 million. So
1: I think I'm changing my stance on this, because what it sounds like is you were just a renter at a really low rate. I don't think that you ever owned any part of this to really have access to any of the equity. I think that she bought the house, she bought it in cash, and she only charged you $300 rent in a full length home for 2.5 years.
2: Yeah,
1: I think that
2: you're a renter.
1: Yeah, I think you're just a renter. But back to the fact,
0: even if the big our original like texts and emails and everything was was going to be your house and the title was going to go into my name.
1: But there was never anything that upheld that. If you were really doing that, you'd have to show that you. I don't know. I wasn't there. But if you didn't kick anything into the down payment, or kick anything to the initial purchase of the house, even if she bought cash, and if you did not even at least meet a regular mortgage, or do you see what I'm saying?
2: Yeah, the market value.
1: Yeah, and there's nothing in writing here. It sounds like you guys did, and I mean, I'm not trying to be ugly, but it seems like you both did a poor job in really documenting the situation well for both of
0: 100%.
1: You. 100%. And for that reason,
0: for
1: that reason, I'd just let it ride.
2: Yeah, that's probably fair, Jay.
0: Yeah.
2: Okay, so my question would be, why is she why did this deal go south?
0: So she basically wants to take the money now and do something else with it.
2: Oh, okay.
0: Is what it comes down to.
2: Okay.
0: So and because I don't have the law on my side, I just kind of have to now figure out what to do.
2: Yeah, so you're going to take you will have to pay rent, and it's going to be more than $300.
0: Yeah.
2: So that will eat into your budget as well.
1: What is your budget? Yeah. What's your monthly take home?
0: It's about $2,600 a month after taxes.
1: What kind of work do you do?
0: I work for a healthcare organization. I do like back end, like admin stuff for providers.
1: Okay. Is there a way? $2,600 is slim.
2: Well, and that doesn't feel like, did you get a big tax refund?
0: No. I think like $400.
2: Is any money going? Is any money going into 401k retirement?
0: I think so. I get like the Wisconsin state pension, so it's just like an automatic thing that comes
2: part
0: out.
2: Of it. Yeah, but nothing beyond that. Okay.
1: With this equation, I mean, I want to quickly hit what you talked about on the emotional spending before we get into this, because that's a huge part of this. You really don't have the money you don't have the margin to emotional spend, and we don't have enough margin to put towards this new life that's going to come where you're paying more than $300 of rent. So income is the name of the game, and it might mean you looking at a different career path, certainly a different job in the short term, because we've got to get more than $2,600 coming in a month in order to solve this, because at the end of the day, it is a math problem.

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1: Today's question comes from Jenna in Michigan. She said, your podcast inspired my husband and I to start the Baby Steps, and we've made so much progress. I'm expecting our first baby, and we'll be having a baby shower soon. As a new mom, I feel pressure to get the nicest, which means most expensive, items so my baby can have the best things. With all the talk about how there are so many items you need, what advice would you give a new mom wanting to be smart financially, but feels the pressure of needing to get the new things her friends say are important? Oh, that's a great question. You asked two moms, so yeah. we can attest to this. I do feel like people go crazy on the first baby. You're about to have a shower, so I'd say register to your heart's desire.
0: Yes.
1: You know, put stuff on the registry, see what you get. And then I know the money coming out of our pocket, where we spent the most, and we did, we invested in a good stroller,
0: yep,
1: and a good car seat. Because those things lasted through three kids. And if you know baby stuff, toddler stuff, I mean, stuff gets beat up constantly.
0: Oh, yeah.
1: So we did. We bought the nice, It was a very, very, very nice stroller car seat set. But everything else we went cheap on, to the high chair, the crib, like all of that stuff, like did not. It was the thing, like what's going to get the most wear and tear,
0: uh-huh,
1: that I would want to keep for the next kids, right? So it's like kind of, that's how we made that decision. Yeah, so I think it's the two things. I think it's being practical and buying the most expensive item sometimes is worth it because it is, yes, the nicest and it's going to last you. And then, but then the other side of that prong is the keeping up side of feeling like you have to keep up. And let me tell you, you're going to buy something and then 6 months later, they're going to come out with a better thing of that. I mean,
0: yes,
1: it just keeps going and going and going. And all the crap that is out there, it is like, I swear it's like the wedding industry.
0: Mm-hmm.
1: The baby,
0: it,
1: I mean, people,
0: it's like billions of dollars.
1: Spend so,
0: yes,
1: much, so much. So I would not, yeah, I would not feel the pressure. It's easier said than done. Me just saying this over a microphone, I know it doesn't help you, but I do want to relieve, like, once you get past it all, you don't even remember. Like, you don't even think of like, oh my gosh, should I get the best,
0: right,
1: bottles or pacifier or whatever. You know what I mean?
0: I will say our stroller, I wish I had made a different choice to this day.
1: Did you? Did you buy a nice one, but you didn't like it or what?
0: It was. And it was the one everybody recommended.
1: Okay.
0: And I honestly didn't do a ton of my own research. I just went with what was recommended and I hated the stroller. But I'm with you, Rachel. Sam and I picked like four or five things that were really important, and they obviously happened to be the most expensive ones.
1: Yeah.
0: But when we put them on our registry, we kind of had the idea that, you know, most people probably aren't going to get you a $500,
1: yes,
0: gift.
1: Right.
0: So we kind of knew we'll probably be on the hook for that, or maybe we could use our gift cards towards those things. But we kind of knew, like, we'll get the expensive stuff likely, and everybody else will get,
1: yes,
0: all the other
1: dads. Yeah.
0: But the best thing I bought, and I want to hear what you think of this,
1: uh-huh,
0: the sock, the owlette sock that goes on their foot.
1: I don't know.
0: It measures their breathing, so you don't have to like worry about like, oh, is my baby okay? Right? Like that's the main thing that I would get up in the night to just be like, I just need to make sure that they're,
1: yes,
0: fine.
1: Yes, yes.
0: But it measures. It's a little thing that goes around their foot, and it grows with them,
1: gosh,
0: in infancy, and it measures their O2 and like.
1: Yes.
0: And it goes off if for some,
1: okay,
0: reason they've rolled over on and they can't,
1: yes,
0: breathe.
1: Yes.
0: So,
1: oh, my
0: best
1: gosh.
0: Best purchase ever.
1: Yeah. Peace, yeah, of mind. I don't even know if they have. I'm trying to think. I don't even know if I knew that.
0: Yeah.
1: That we had that.
0: Yep. Maybe back in your day.
1: I know. I was like, I don't know if they had that. I know. Oh, it's so funny. Yeah. But there's so much crap, I feel like, that they just, yeah, it's,
0: yeah,
1: so marketed to. So just make decision.
0: And
1: go
0: they don't care.
1: Go to consignments for clothing. That's what I did, too. I found a few places in Nashville that did consignment. That's where I bought so many of the kids' babies.
0: The baby
1: clothes.
0: Is none the wiser. Make the things that make your,
1: yes,
0: life easier. That's what,
1: yes,
0: I'd say.
1: Yes. Amen. Hallelujah.
0: All righty. Craig, who's in Salt Lake City, Utah, is on the line. Hey, Craig, how can we help today?
2: Well, I've got a business, a construction business, and over the last couple of years, I've had a couple of jobs that have went a little south on me, and I've taken out a business loan from my bank, and I've also got a cash flow to ride the incoming, outgoing, and my overhead during between payments. Well, over the last couple of years, I've managed to get myself about $240,000 in debt, and my payments on the cash flow in the business are about $4,600 a month. And we took out an equity loan on the house to pay down some of it. But right now I'm sitting at about, with all my bills, everything, I'm about $9,800 a month to just cover my overhead. And we owe just under $300 on our house. It appraises for just under $600. And I'm wondering if it would be a good idea to sell the house and pay off this debt, or whether I should just keep trying to pay it and make headway. Or I'm worried that if I sell the house, now I got to buy another one, and I'm not going to get, my payment is only $1,800 a month.
0: Well, how much was the home equity loan? Like, how much is that going to cut into the $600 that it's worth?
2: Well, it was $109.
0: Okay.
2: For the home equity loan is what we got.
1: And you still owe $300? Is that correct?
2: Yes.
1: So it's about $400,000 in debt. So you'll net out around $200.
2: Yes.
0: Okay. So walk us through the plan. Is the plan to take because if the plan is to take whatever equity, maybe you walk away with $170 after all of this, I don't know. What's the plan with that $170? Is it to clear business debt? Is it to roll it into a less expensive house? What are you thinking?
2: Well, my lease payment on my shop space is about $2,400 a month. And so I would take this, if we sold the house, I'd take this and clear the business debt. But I still have to have shop space because I have a bunch of equipment that I need to have running to stay in business.
0: Can you clarify for me, when you said earlier that you had $240,000 in the business, is that including the $109 of the HELOC, or is that in addition to?
2: No, that includes that.
0: Okay, so it's $240 total, or is it $349 total?
2: Yes. No, $249 total. With the house loan and the cash flow and my business loan.
0: So you would take the $170 and you would throw it towards all of the cash flow loan?
2: Yes.
0: Okay.
2: Yes. We're able to keep up with the payments. I mean, it's tough, but just those two, the loan, the business loan and the cash flow, is about $4,400 a month. My business, I mean, I'm able to generate that, but I've had to let a lot of the employees go because I had to
1: cut payroll,
2: increase my overhead.
1: Yeah.
2: Yeah. I'm doing everything myself. So.
1: Is the business, do you see it having an upward trajectory, or is it flatlining? Is it going down? Where do you project revenues to be in the next 12 months?
2: Well, I stay pretty busy. I average... I don't know. I would probably average in the next year, maybe $200,000 in volume.
0: So it almost feels like you grew too big too fast. Like you created a world that you can't sustain. So
2: yes,
0: you selling your house is making a huge, I mean, you've already taken out a home equity loan. If you sell your house and then turn around and take the equity and run it back into this business, and it's still not even fully clearing the debt, I'm afraid of that, because it's only going to clear out some of the cash flow loan. You still have this business loan over here that has, how much will be left?
2: Well, we figure after the sale of the house, I would have probably about $40,000 in the business loan, and that would be the only...
1: I would sit down with your wife, and unless y'all had an aggressive growth plan to get a house again in the next 5 years,
0: I'm not sure about this business. I might sit down with somebody who could give you some input on how the health of the business, and maybe get connected to our Entree leadership coaching and see what they tell you about this business, because I'm not convinced you need to keep it.
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5: Launching fresh strikes. I'm Kevin Uretsky, Fox News. The Pentagon today targeting southern Iran with so-called defensive strikes, according to CENTCOM. Fox News has learned the latest strikes not an effort to break the fragile ceasefire with Tehran. Meanwhile, President Trump speaking on Memorial Day at Arlington National Cemetery, honoring fallen U.S. service members.
6: In 250 years, America's heroes have saved more lives, freed more captives, accomplished more good and spread more hope than any other people at any time in the history of the world.
5: In particular, the president taking time today to praise the 13 Americans killed during Operation Epic Fury in Iran. Meanwhile, the president also claimed on social media today that peace talks with Iran were proceeding nicely, but the Iranians not as upbeat.
7: Despite some optimistic statements from the Trump administration over the past several days, Tehran is painting a murkier picture. Iran's foreign ministry says the only focus for now is ending the conflict. President Trump adding another layer to the discussions by demanding that Middle Eastern nations join the Abraham Accords, linking the initiative from his first term, which aims to broker normalization with Israel to a potential peace deal with Iran. The president specifically naming Saudi Arabia, Qatar, Pakistan, Turkey, Egypt, and Jordan. And those talks are widening around the region. Today, Iran's parliamentary speaker and foreign minister arrived in Doha, Qatar, for talks on ending the conflict.
5: That's Fox's Ashley Webster in Tel Aviv, Israel. Hezbollah has ignored repeated requests to stop firing at Israel. That's according to a senior U.S. official speaking to Fox News. Since April the 17th, Hezbollah militants in Lebanon have fired over 1,000 drones and over 700 rockets to try and derail ongoing peace negotiations. 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
5: The Justice Department claims that this Saturday shooting at a White House checkpoint is further justification for President Trump's proposed ballroom. Fox's Mike Emanuel is in Washington.
10: In a court filing, the DOJ points to the need for, quote, a singular vital national security facility will provide a safe haven from attackers. After a gunman was killed shooting at a Secret Service checkpoint near the White House. Although some Republicans oppose authorizing $1 billion in Secret Service money for the White House ballroom. House Speaker Mike Johnson is joining the president in expressing gratitude for the Secret Service taking swift action. The gunman has been identified as 21-year-old Nasir Best, who was well known to law enforcement. Secret Service agents took him out after authorities say he pulled out a revolver and opened fire near the White House.
5: At least one bystander was hit and wounded. Agents had had previous run-ins with the late suspect. And tomorrow we will definitively find out who will be the Senate candidate for the Republicans in Texas.
11: It's the final stretch of a brutal Republican primary for U.S. Senate in Texas. Incumbent Texas Senator John Cornyn.
12: President Trump has called me a friend and a good man.
11: In a new interview with Fox, Cornyn is brushing off Trump's support for his opponent, pointing out that he votes with the president 99% of the time, and it's voters who will ultimately decide the race.
13: We have to unite. We have a common enemy, James Tallarico, who is extremely radical.
11: Paxton is feeling wind in his sails with Trump's support. He says Texas Republicans need to get behind him to defeat Democrat James Tallarico this fall.
5: Again, that is Fox's Bill Malusian reporting. I'm Kevin Uretsky, and this is Fox News.
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18: Lacrosse's official forecast.
19: Clear skies tonight with a low of 62. Southerly winds 5 to 10 miles an hour. Mainly clear tomorrow. Slight chance for storms. Daytime highs approaching 88. Lows around 61. Tomorrow night, chance of thunderstorms. Chance of thunderstorms Wednesday. Daytime highs approaching 85. 78. Sunny skies Thursday. Right now, 82.

0: Welcome back to The Ramsey Show in the Fairwinds Credit Union studio. I'm Jade. This is Rachel. We're headed back to the phone lines where we have Matt, who's in Orlando, Florida. Hi, Matt. How are you?
1: I'm good. And you guys? It's very, very nice to talk to you guys finally.
0: Great. How can we help today?
1: So basically, I have racked up around $26,000 in consumer loans, and unfortunately, I have a immigration situation with a lawyer and everything, so I had to put a lot of money, a lot of loans towards the credit card, and I just want to know, what should it be the best, if I go for a debt relief program, or I pay the highest first? What do you recommend that I should do on this situation?
0: Well, I wouldn't go to debt relief simply because they're going to take all of your payments and pool it. And then in the time that you're not paying it, they're going to use that as leverage to strike a deal for you. And you really don't need them to do that. That's going to tank your credit. If you wanted to do that on your own, you could really do that on your own. So I would not get involved with a debt relief program. The $26,000 that you mentioned, is that everything? That's including the immigration lawyer fees and everything, or is there more to speak of?
1: No, it's everything.
0: Okay. And how much are you earning right now?
1: Around $55,000-$60,000.
0: Okay, good. Is it just you, or do you have a family? Are you married?
1: I'm married.
0: Okay. Go ahead, Rachel.
2: Well, I was going to ask, how many credit cards does this consist of? The $26,000.
1: It's six credit cards.
2: Six credit cards. Do you know the balance on each of them?
1: The American Express around $10,000. The other credit cards around $2,000-$3,000.
2: Okay, perfect. Okay, so what we would tell you is to list out the debts smallest to largest, and actually regardless of the interest rate, and pay minimum payments on everything, stay current, but attack that smallest one first. And so what I would do, Matt, is if you guys can up your income, I mean, even if you can get, if you could find $500 of margin, $1,000 of margin a month, and then maybe work extra and you get another $1,000, some of these $2,000-$3,000, you could be paying off every month. Do you know what I mean? As you go down the line. And that's what's powerful about it, is you start actually knocking some of this stuff out. And then those payments that you were paying on those roll over to the next debt, right? So the $300-$400 a month you're paying for minimals, now that's paid off. So that's an extra, could be $2,400 going to the next one, right? So you kind of keep that snowball effect going. But that's going to be the fastest way, the most efficient way for you to tackle these. So no, I would not pay a debt consolidation company. I wouldn't go to a debt relief company. I wouldn't try to combine the debts into one thing and take out a HELOC or whatever, right? People maneuver their debt around so much. The best thing for you guys is to take these six credit cards and you and your wife sit down and say, how fast can we pay these off ASAP? And it's 30 grand, I mean, 26 grand. So you can do this. I mean, I really do. I mean, if you can get $2,000 a month, you know what I mean? You got it paid off in a year.
1: Mm-hmm. Yeah, I just have a feeling that every month that I pay, I usually pay a little bit more than the minimum. So every time I pay $200 and it comes back, interest $200. So I'm just paying the interest, basically.
0: Yeah, right.
1: I'm moving a step forward, but not exactly.
2: I hear you.
0: And it's going to feel like that on all of the debts that you're paying the minimum on. The one that's going to feel that you're making progress on is the smallest debt. So just know that until everybody's going to have to be on hold at the minimum until it's their turn to be the smallest debt. Because in that smallest debt, you're paying it off lickety-split. Mm-hmm. So just for real numbers, after you pay the minimums on everything and, your household is taken care of, how much extra money do you have every single month to put towards these debts, to put towards the smallest debt?
1: I would say $500, $600.
0: Okay.
1: I could put more, but then that's I leave money out of my pocket in case of an emergency or something.
0: Okay. So what we need to make sure is that you have $1,000 saved as an emergency fund, so that you don't have to be worried about that month in and month out. If you have $1,000 saved, that's what we would call baby step one. And that way that's there. You don't have to think about, what if I have a flat tire? There's money there. And then secondary on your every dollar budget, which, by the way, if you don't have an every dollar budget, Christian will pick up after this call and make sure we set you up with it. I want to make sure you have a cushion line item, meaning that you're budgeting a certain amount of money every single month, just as a something could happen. I don't know what, but maybe it's $50, maybe it's $100 that you just keep in your account just in case, you know, maybe a subscription slides through that you forgot about, so that you just feel good about the money that you budgeted for debt actually going towards the debt.
2: Yeah. Yeah, Matt, do you have $1,000 saved right now?
1: No, not really.
2: Okay. So yeah, so that would be the first goal, is to work towards that. So it may take you 2 months to do that. But in all of this, we want it to be really aggressive. So almost say, could I do this in a month and a half? Could I do this in 1 month? Like, what do I have to do to get this $1,000 as quickly as possible? And again, it's probably going to mean working overtime, getting a side hustle. But this is all Matt for 9 months. You know what I mean? Like, you're not going to be doing this forever and
0: ever.
2: Right,
0: right.
2: And you're right. These credit cards, because I mean, are these interest rates in the 20% or higher even, some of them?
1: Yeah.
2: Yeah. So it's terrible. It's horrible. So the faster you get out, the better off you're going to be. Where some people can hold on to a student loan because it's not high interest, you know,
0: sure.
2: And they don't really feel it. You feel credit cards. Credit card debt you feel. So getting out as fast as possible, Matt, is going to be your goal. But I see a way out for you guys. I mean, I really do. And even if your wife can take a part-time job and her, you know, even bring in an extra $500 a month or something.
0: Absolutely.
2: That stuff helps. That stuff changes the
0: So
2: game.
0: Let's take a moment. I feel like this is the second or third call, and I want to just kind of go back to basics on debt payoff. So first things first, you got to have baby step one. Like,
2: yes,
0: you got to have the $1,000. I have tried it without it back in the day, and it didn't work. Because to his point, to Matt's point, you're worried about, well, if I put all my money on the debt, what if something happens? That's what baby step one is there for. So guys, you have to have baby step one in place. Next thing is the cushion. You got to have, you know, a cushion is not an emergency fund. It is not a slush fund.
2: It's strictly there
0: in case something that you forgot about comes out. And a way to think about it is, what's the worst that could come out? I don't know. If you still have Amazon Prime, what is that, like $120?
2: Right, and that hits, or a Dropbox subscription or something hits once a year.
0: So think about, maybe it's $150. If you're getting out of debt, and especially if you have, when I say lower income, if you're kind of in the average income, you're making $60,000, $70,000, $150 extra, that's a great place to start for a cushion. Now, if you're making a little bit more, you might need a little bit larger of a cushion, because there might be larger things that come out. So you need the cushion. And the next thing is just understanding that when we talk about the debt snowball method, I've been noticing this, Rachel, when we say smallest to largest, it's by balance. It is not by payment due. Okay. I've been noticing people
2: are doing it by payment.
0: And I'm like, no, balance. So the full amount that you owe, that's how you're listing them. You gotta pay the minimums, because I've done this. You think, oh, I don't have to pay the minimums, I just want all the money going at the smallest debt. No, please pay the minimums. It is thankless. I will just go ahead and say, it doesn't feel good, but please do that, because it's gonna keep those debt collectors off, and it is gonna help keep the interest at bay, okay? So please do it, and it's gonna give you more motivation to go quickly through the debt snowball. All the smallest money goes to the debt. So that's just a little refresher for you to get yourself right if you haven't been doing it right up until this point.

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0: Up next, we have Jessica in Fort Wayne, Indiana. Hi, Jessica. Welcome to the show.
14: Hi. Thanks for letting me on.
0: Yes, absolutely. How can we help?
14: So I have a fairly new business. We've been open about 3 years and unfortunately had to get the big expense of replacing our entire roof and then also had some other structural things along with that. The estimate that we were originally given was about $75,000 for all of that, which we saved over time so as not to take out any more loans. We did, in that time, as they discovered more problems, approved for an additional $14,000 on top of that, But then we just received the final total, and there was an additional $25,000 beyond all of that that they had done without any documentation or consent. Like, they never mentioned to us that anything else was going to happen. And when I asked about it, they just said, well, little things added up over time. And so $25,000 is not a little thing. And obviously with us not taking out a loan and doing this all out of cash, that is even harder to, you know, have all that set aside. They did offer to reduce that total by about $10,000, which would remain, or it would leave us with a remaining $15,000 overage beyond all of what we had approved. So my question is, do we just take that deal and kind of count it as the cost of doing business, or should we push back a bit more and say, you know, we didn't approve for this, you didn't ask our permission, and if you had asked, we wouldn't have given it because we don't have that money readily available.
12: The work already done?
14: I also don't want to be a jerk. The work's already done.
12: Oh, boy.
14: We did beautiful work, and that's what makes it hard, is I don't want to be that business owner that then ends up getting a bad name because I'm fighting on paying for the work that was done, but they did the work without approval. So,
12: Change orders or anything. I mean, they just like...
14: No change orders, nothing. No verbal discussion of any of that.
15: Very bad. Which
14: is crazy because they are very reputable. We chose them knowing that they were the most expensive because we had a lot of trust in them and we really enjoyed all of our time until we got that final bill, and they just don't have a great explanation other than things add up.
15: And when you looked at the itemized bill, you saw the money go towards certain things that you know were implemented?
14: Basically, that overage all came in some of the extra structural work, and there wasn't like broken down, you know, this much for such and such materials of it. It was just for this portion of the work. That's where the overage was. But the guy said he looked over it thoroughly and he doesn't think that there are any mistakes. And I don't think that it's I don't think that they're scamming us or anything.
12: Right.
14: I think that they just truly...
12: It's just bad communication, and they went ahead and started making decisions on your behalf without you choosing to. I don't know if there's much you can... I don't think there's much you can do at this point.
14: That's kind of what I was afraid of.
15: I don't think so, because the work is done, and unless you're going to say... And unless you're going to make them go through and, like, itemize that and push on it and have the ability to speak into it from that viewpoint. Do you see what I'm saying? I think... But at the same point, I hate to tell you that because, to spend an extra $25,000 over what you thought, because you said first they added $14,000 and then they added another $25,000, but then they refunded $10,000. So you're $29,000 over what you thought?
14: It was basically $40,000 over the original estimate is where we ended up.
15: Okay. And then,
14: $14,000 of that we did approve. That they actually talked to us and said, okay, this is the change we need to make. Mm-hmm. We in the back, it had to be full thickness replaced.
15: Okay.
14: And so they talked about that. We approved to go that extra $14,000 beyond the $75,000.
15: So you approved that?
14: But then the final bill, was $114,000. And so that means $25,000 of overage that we never talked about.
15: But then they came back and they said, we'll give you $10,000 back, right?
14: Yes, I said 10 back, so that leaves us with about $15,000 of the overage that wasn't approved. But
15: And
14: if we need to make it happen, we can continue. Like, we cut our salaries back to try to do all of this in cash, and we can continue doing that.
15: And Rachel, you're probably better suited for this, but anytime I've done a project in my house, it's always been a little bit more than
12: estimation. Like over budget, over time. I mean, that's like kind of the classic.
15: It just always is. Yeah. And so we always plan for that. And that's just the way it is. Now, that's like projects, like renovations. But typically, if I'm having something serviced or replaced, what they tell you it is usually is what it is.
14: We were just kind of shocked by it.
15: And to the tune of 15,000 at this point, I feel like they were fair enough to say, okay, you approved the 14, and then they said, oh, we're sorry, we comped the 10 back. There's part of me that I don't know if I would keep. I mean, you could push on it a little bit more, but I just don't know how much you're going to get out of this.
12: Yeah, I mean, you could push and just say, hey, this is the amount we've agreed upon. We did not sign off on the change orders of... No, and again, they may have gotten in it and the structural stuff, but to your point, they may not be scamming you, but they're like, no, we have to do this. And so it's just the communication
14: for communication
0: aspect of it. That's really frustrating. Really, really frustrating. Mm-hmm. And you got a top of the line company, and they, I know those kind of companies, and they will have the best of the best of the best, and that's what you pay for.
15: Yep, that's right.
0: And you get what you pay for in a good way, but you also sometimes could be overpaying for something that you probably could have gone maybe middle of the road and been as fine.
15: Yeah.
0: You know what I mean? But that's hard. So, yeah, Jessica, I'm sorry.
15: The teaching, I guess, would be when you do things like this, really,
0: you have to be on
15: 15%.
0: Them. Yes. And you have to be on that communication with them. So, yeah, Jessica, I wish we had a better answer for you, but, oh, I'm sorry. All right, let's go to Hunter in Sioux Falls. Hi, Hunter. Welcome to the show.
16: Yes, thank you for having me.
0: Absolutely. How can we help?
16: Yes, so I am just starting the debt snowball, my wife and I. And I bumped into a financial planner. Didn't get his name or who he worked for. But he recommended that I amend my W-4 so that my... Sorry, I'm out of breath.
15: What are you doing over there?
16: I'm actually at work, and I was trying to stay busy while waiting to come on the line. So
0: No worries. So they said to adjust your W-4, your taxes, to what?
16: Because currently I have maximum deductions taken out, and we do receive about a $6,000 to $8,000 a year tax return.
0: Oh, yeah.
16: That I should amend it so that it's a lot less, so yes. I get more money weekly to put towards the debt.
0: That's right. Yes. Correct. I would agree with him. Yes.
16: Okay, and I know the tax forms changed in 2020.
15: Uh-huh.
16: How do I go about doing that?
15: It's actually easier than ever. There's literally a line item on there where you can change the amount of withholding. You can just write it in. And so what you can do is think about if not much has changed on your taxes, you can say, okay, what was my typical tax return? Or tax refund, and then you can go through and divide it by 12, and that's a really good way to get an estimate of what that is monthly, and just adjust it up or down. And the lines, I mean, I'd have to pull it up on my computer, but the line item is literally on there for you to change it and put in the withholding that you'd like it to be.
0: Yes.
15: So you can change it from what it was to what you'd now like it to be.
0: I mean, you could get close to $600 back, Hunter, each month, which is amazing.
15: And by the way, that's what we would tell anybody to do who's getting a large refund, especially if you're on baby step two. That money, I mean, we say it on here all the time, Rachel, your income is your biggest wealth building tool. Mm-hmm. You need your income, especially if you have the target of trying to pay off debt, if you're trying to save money quickly. As much money that you can have in your pocket at your disposal to throw at that target, gosh, yes, get your hands on that money.
0: Yep. So we are with your financial advisor, Hunter. So yep, go in and do that. And we actually have a great blog on RamseySolutions.com all about taxes and adjustments and withholdings, all of that to get this right. So we'll put it in the show notes for all you guys watching on YouTube and listening on podcasts. But yeah, Jade, that's one of our, when you're starting baby step two and you're starting to pay off your debt, there's a couple of go-tos that we've learned over the years to check. Insurance, check your insurance rates. You could be spending more than you need to, so you can get some cash back. Be looking at your expenses and what you're spending every month. And one of them is your taxes.
15: Yes.
0: You know, put money back in your pocket so it's not sitting over in Washington all year. And then you get an $8,000 check that you can use. You could be using that to get ahead financially. So, yep, Hunter, make those adjustments and, get as close to zero as you can. And, tax season doesn't have to be a big pendulum swing one way or the other.

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0: All right, back to the phone lines we go. Charlie in Atlanta, Georgia. Hey, Charlie, what's going on?
1: Can you hear me?
0: I can.
1: All right, thanks for having me on today. And I guess I may have kind of a complex question, but we'll just dive in and see what details are needed.
0: Sounds good.
1: So I'm calling on behalf of my wife and I, and we're in baby step number two. We've been in it for a couple of years now. We started $254,000 worth of debt. We're down to $145,000. But on our snowball, our next loan is kind of a sticky situation. So my wife, her last year of undergrad and all 4 years of my brother-in-law's college are consolidated into one parent plus loan.
0: Okay.
1: And so we are portion of that loan. It wasn't really done right, but this is before we found Ramsey, and this is all before we even got married. But they consolidated it, and it was like, okay, and here's your – like, they took it, and since it was 4 years of his college and 1 year of hers, they just took the payment, divided it by five, and that's what we pay. So we pay $211 per month.
2: Yeah.
1: And so our original balance from a wife's loan was $25,000. That's interest included. And so we had that cash saved up. But the problem is – my mother-in-law, I think, but no, I don't think, they're trying to do the PSLF program and get it all forgiven. And there's still like 7 years left of that.
0: Yeah.
1: And so we don't want that. We have the cash to get out now.
0: Yes.
1: The problem is that they depend on our $211 per month to make the payment. And I guess my question today is probably more of a relational question of how, because, you know, it's my mom or my wife's mom. So, you know, we're going to have her talk to them because I don't want to be the mean old son-in-law.
0: Smart.
1: And I guess just some insight on what are some tips or something. Maybe my wife can talk to her mom about this, maybe.
2: Because the loan is in the mother's name, correct? Your wife's name is nowhere attached to this loan, right?
1: So there's Yeah, we've double triple check, and yes, and morally, they spit shake that we would pay it off. Sometime.
0: Sure, right, sure. And you have the money, the $25,000. Yeah. The longer this loan sticks around, obviously, the more interest it gains. So for you, it is smart to say, hey, if we have the money now, let's knock it out. You can give them the $25,000 that you owe. It's up to them if they want to siphon that out, $211 a month or whatever that is, or whatever they want to do. But what you do need to do is make sure that the same way it was a spit shake before, that you get in writing and just say, hey, we're giving you the entire balance of what we owe as of, you know, February 2nd, 2026. And that way, no one can come back to it and say, hey, and then you give it to them and say, hey, if you guys want to do this loan forgiveness, that's fine. But any interest that accrues, that's up to you. We're ready to be out of this today. And I love the idea that you'll be the one, that your wife will be the one talking to the mother-in-law.
2: Yeah, I mean, that's exactly what I was going to say, Charlie, is I would sit down with them, have a check. And the writing thing is so smart. It's going to probably feel really weird. And her mom's going to be like, this is so, what are you doing? But it's like, no, I'm just going to have the date, the balance of what is. And then tell the mom, like, and hey, mom, listen, I just warning that sometimes these programs do not go the way you think it's going to go. And if it's not paid off, this is what the interest will be. But we are not going to be on the hook for it, because if it was our loan today, we would be paying it off. Like, I would over communicate it, have it in writing, give them the check. And to Jade's point, if they really want to just keep it, then it's like, okay, you do whatever you want with that $25,000, but we are done. And credit to your wife, too. We take so many of these calls where there's like some communication when the child is 20 years old, you know, and then you look 15 years down the road and mom doesn't want to pay anymore, or daughter's like, no, it's not really mine. I thought, you know, it's really messy. So the fact that you guys are definitely above board in the sense of like, you're keeping your end of the deal, you know, flawlessly.
0: Yes.
2: It's amazing. And so it's just going to have to be that communication of, here's the check. Let's sign this together just so it's said out loud. And thank you, Mom. Love you.
0: And I'd even frame it up like the whole thing of getting it in writing. And by the way, I'd take screenshots of the balance and everything, just everything. And the way I'd frame it up is, hey, you know, I don't know.

0: About you, but sometimes over time I can just forget details, and this is just for all of us, as opposed to a I'm doing this to hold you accountable, right? Mm-hmm. Just the idea, mm-hmm. everybody forgets what the balance was 2 years later. Nobody's going to remember the exact mm-hmm. dollars and cents. No one's going to remember exactly what was said. So it's just an idea of we all forget details. It's easy for this to get muddy. For me to remember, I'd like to do this. And that way you're kind of putting all the onus on you yeah. and not being, you're not indicting them anyway.
1: Yeah, pointing the finger at them. How would that conversation go, knowing your mother-in-law and her relationship with your wife, like, what we just laid out, how do you see that going?
2: Well, that's the worst part about it is that I was fixing to have a follow-up question. And this might be passive-aggressive, but I was wondering, you know, getting it in writing, do y'all think it would be okay to, like, get a cashier's check and get it put in the memo, maybe?
0: Yes.
2: And the reason why I say
0: yeah,
2: that is because
0: absolutely.
1: Do it. Yeah.
2: I worried about, because when we first approached this, I was like, well, heck, we'll just go get it notarized. And put. But it makes it look like, I don't want to make them look like bad guys for
0: no,
2: doing this.
0: No, it's not. It's just how these things are done.
2: Okay, yeah. And honestly, you asked how they would be received. I'll be honest, I'm worried that it might, not that it'll be bad, but it'll catch them off guard just because there's a total different mindset there. I mean, dead is just a normal way of life for them and all
0: sure.
2: that. I mean, me and my wife, we're first generation Ramsey people. I mean,
0: yeah.
2: my side of the family and my wife's side of the family are both the same. And so we're trying to get out of this where we can, you know, fix our family tree, as y'all
1: totally.
2: Say.
1: Totally, yes,
2: and,
1: absolutely.
2: So I'm afraid, I'm not going to say it won't be received well, but
1: no,
2: it's
1: you're going to look
2: like,
1: weird.
2: Yeah,
1: it's going to be
2: weird.
1: Weird.
2: Also, because like I said, like they firmly believe that it's going to get forgiven. Like there was a comment even made back in the summer. They looked up the loans and whatnot because we live 6 hours apart, so we get like vacation together, and we met them. And they the comment was even said like, "Oh, how much left on that loan?" Because we talked about paying off our debts and stuff, and her mom pulled it up and was like, "Oh, it looks like 7 years." And the brother was like, "Well, it looks like you're in debt for 7 more years at least." And we're just like, no, not really.
1: yeah.
2: But so I'm not going to say it'd be bad, but just it's going to have to be like a teaching moment. And that's going to be hard because that's her mom.
0: Well, I mean, I don't know if you do have to teach it. I think it's just, I would keep it. And I know you're not the one talking.
2: Values and,
0: but yeah, I wouldn't even get into all that. I would say, hey, you know, I was thinking back to when you pulled up that loan and me and my husband, this is her talking, me and my husband talked about sure. it. You know, I think we're ready to be done with it. And we looked at the balance and based on what it is today, I think we're just ready to pay our portion off and we'll give you a cashier's check so you can put it on there. But, you know, and you're not even talking about them. You're really not even talking about you. You're just letting them know you want to get out. And there's no detriment to them. And I think at that yeah. point, as long as they understand it's at no detriment to them to pay this off. Rachel, mm-hmm. I wouldn't even get into
1: the why
0: yeah. and unless what you should be doing. Okay.
1: Yeah.
0: And
1: unless they ask, you know, then you can elaborate.
2: Less is
1: yeah.
2: more kind of. Yeah,
0: less
2: I guess.
0: Is more. Mm-hmm.
1: Yeah. Yeah. For sure.
2: Okay.
1: Yep. Yeah, so, oh. Yeah, I hope it goes well, though. But yeah, keep it short and sweet, clear. I always say kindness, you know.
0: To be unclear is...
1: To be unkind.
0: Yes,
1: yep. So
0: yes.
1: Be clear, which helps with the writing. And I like your advice, Jade, on, hey, this is for us and for our records and, like, what we're doing. And just so I can remember because I sometimes can forget. You know what I mean?
0: Yes.
1: You can put that off a little bit on you. And I think that's fine.
0: And yeah. it's true. And it's also true. I mean, to remember what the dollars and cents are, because what I see happening in that situation is... If for some reason on down the line, it doesn't get paid off, it starts to feel overwhelming, it could be easy to think, well, maybe they didn't pay their whole portion.
1: Yes.
0: Maybe.
1: Or if brother,
0: I remember it being, you know.
1: And if you're tied in with a loan with someone else, the brother's loan is in there. And if he doesn't pay for a year because he doesn't have a job or something happens, you know what I mean? Like it starts to build a lot. So
0: yes.
1: Charlie, great question. And hey, great for you and your wife. And again, I kind of point out to the weird word, but it is how they're doing life and money. That's normal. That's what most people do.
0: It
1: so
0: is.
1: When you come against that and you're kind of at this intersection of like, oh my gosh, we're butting up against normal. It's going to feel weird and it might be a little awkward, but you're going to get through it and then you're going to be fine. And I think you won't even think about it 6 months later. And it's going to be great.
0: True.
1: So
0: yeah.
1: I think it's a smart move. And yeah, excited for you and your wife.

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0: We have Sue in Grand Rapids up next. Hi, Sue. Welcome to the show.
8: Oh, thank you so much. I'm so excited.
0: Oh, I'm glad you called.
8: I have a question. We are trying really hard. Our daughter's in Grand Rapids. We're in Saginaw. And we're like 2.5 hours away. And we wanted to move there. And prices for homes are high everywhere, but especially there. So we've got our home on the Ramsey plan. Our home is paid off. Our cars are paid off. We just have our monthly expenses. My husband has us debt-free in a miracle way because he just now retired at 67.
0: Amazing.
8: I've been on disability since 2000. I'm sorry?
0: Is that amazing?
8: I know. He's amazing. Well, my dad, when he passed away, helped a little bit because we got a little inheritance. But now we're going to buy there, God willing, and sell here after we've purchased over there. And we're not, I mean, you know what it's like. When you don't know how much you're going to get for the one you're selling, which I know I'm 99.9% positive, we're not going to get as much for this one as we are over there. If we took our house here, mm-hmm. over there, it would be about three times as much.
0: Sure, sure.
8: So, Mike, I know. So the question is, we just got outbid again last night, financially maybe not, but they wanted us, the other buyers were willing to skip the inspection.
0: Mm-hmm.
8: And we overbid what they were asking for, but I'm sure these people did too, and they had a cash offer.
0: Yep.
8: So, yeah, I mean, if we sold ours right now and if we got what we want for it, you know, we'd be doing cash offer too.
9: Sure. What's the difference in the numbers? What are you selling for versus what you want to buy for?
8: Exactly. And it's, we want to buy low and sell high in a perfect
9: world.
8: Yes, but
9: tell us numbers. Tell us what you want to buy tell us the current property that you have, what you want to sell it for, and then what you think you want to buy for.
8: What we have now, I'm in a perfect world. Well, in the perfect world, we get it done. But in a reasonable world, we get 275.
9: Okay.
8: Maybe 250, but I'm hoping for 275.
9: Perfect.
8: And the ones there we've been looking for, I mean, obviously you want to go 250 and have more for moving costs and things. But what we've been looking at is between 260 and 320. Mm-hmm. And this one we were bidding like 290, 300. We were bidding like 30,000 more than they were asking.
9: But there was a contingency on it, right? Contingent on the sale of your home? Or no?
8: No.
0: Okay.
8: Oh, no, we can't even do that now because, I mean, we just can't. There's nothing available like that.
0: Sue, I think you just need some patience. I think you're frustrated. I think you have had your hopes up. You want to be close to the grandbabies, and you guys are ready to pull the trigger. You're ready to make the move. And one or two deals have slipped out under, and you're just getting frustrated. So I would tell you, just breathe. Have some patience.
8: Yeah.
0: You are entering into a good market. It's actually more of a buyer's market right now than a seller's. The fact you're getting outbid, I know happens, but that is happening less and less. If anything, some houses are actually up for negotiation.
9: Yeah, that's right.
0: We have a real estate dashboard that you could even kind of check out, but it's great because it does show not only like the mortgage rates and everything happening, but how many days on the market and all of it. But there's something about having the patience in this, because if you don't and you feel a little desperate, you might do something, which I'm glad you didn't, something stupid of like waive the inspection, right? And then you go buy a house, sight unseen almost, and no inspection, and you guys get into it and it becomes horrible. So I really do believe the deal's going to come for you. I really do. I think you guys have been wise with your money. You have showed patience in the past and what you guys have done to build up, I mean, paying off a home and everything. So what you could do just to take the urgency down, if you wanted, just an idea, go ahead and sell your home and go rent somewhere for a year over close to them and just know it's short term. And then actually
8: my
0: take your time.
8: Said, he said, we're not going to move twice. So I get that.
0: Yeah. Okay. Well, then you guys just need to have a little bit of patience because you know what you want. There are houses, I'm sure, for what you're looking for in that area. And actually, in the Midwest area, the average list price is $309,300 right now. So right where you are, which is perfect. So there should be some great options. Mm-hmm. And maybe it's a little bit of a different neighborhood than you were thinking originally, or 10 minutes one way than what you wanted, or I don't know. But Grand Rapids, I promise you, there will be homes that you're going to be able to buy.
8: May should be a better month.
0: Do what?
8: So May should be a better month, you're thinking?
0: Well, just from a real estate perspective, things are moving more. They move more spring and summer, real estate wise. Yeah, just overall.
8: Okay,
0: so
8: good.
0: I would say keep your eyes open. And Sue, I would just say patience. I think you guys, you're in a good spot. You're fine. Just stay within your budget. Offer what you can. And if the deal doesn't happen, move on to the next. There's no perfect home.
9: Mm-hmm.
0: But you're fun though. I appreciate you as such a girl. So good. All right, let's head to Heidi in Knoxville, Tennessee. Hi, Heidi. Welcome to the show.
10: Hey guys, hope you're having a fun show today.
0: Yes, we are. Thanks for calling in. How can we help?
10: Hey, so I'm hoping you can help me settle a dispute between me and my 19-year-old son.
0: Oh, we love a debate.
10: So, We had recently mentioned to him about possibly getting a credit card now that he's an adult. And he's been a Ramsey listener for a while, and he said, no, I don't want any part of that. And so we started kind of having a fun spar back and forth, and he's like, guys, you use a credit card, you should get rid of your credit card, too.
0: Hilarious.
9: Smart guy.
0: Hilarious. I love it.
9: So what do you want us to say? You want us to tell him that you're right?
10: No.
9: Okay, good.
10: He challenged me to call you guys because I was like, look, we pay off every month. We have a budget that we follow. If there's not enough money for something, we don't spend it. I don't understand what the big deal is. And I've listened to the show for a couple weeks now trying to figure it out, and I must be missing something.
0: Why do you think you need one? Or why does he need one? Because you just advised him to get one.
10: I think it was mainly because I just thought, well, in case something happens, he doesn't have a lot of money. We don't want to have to spot the money. So.
9: What if he did save up an emergency fund? Would you feel differently?
10: Yeah, if I knew he had that in place, that would be fine. I was more just confused why he thought that we shouldn't have one, even though we don't use it per se as a credit card.
9: Do you have an emergency fund?
10: Yes.
9: How much? How many months of expenses?
10: We have 3 months of expenses in the emergency fund and then another 2.5 months just in our regular savings account.
9: Excellent. So gotcha. So it's fair to say that if emergencies came, you would have the money to cash flow it.
10: Yes, that's true.
9: So, yeah. I mean.
0: Yeah, so a credit card, honestly, Heidi, the way we look at it is not only is there data to back up that you end up spending up to 13% more when you're using someone else's money. And that's what you're doing, even though you, quote unquote, pay it off every month. But subconsciously, you don't realize it, but you are spending more. If you were just spending your money, Heidi, with a debit card, I guarantee you, you would be spending less. So not only that, but also what we find over and over again is life happens. And when a credit card is your backup plan, you fall right into the cycle that they suck you into of credit card debt. And people call in our show all the time and they got $10,000, $15,000 in credit card debt. Well, we've been trying to pay it off. You know, we try to pay it off every month, but then this happened and this happened. We didn't have enough money. And there they are at 23%, 26% interest, catching your slack of not being diligent and saving up and actually you being your emergency fund. And so, and I know you said you guys have one, which is great, but when it comes to just the credit card industry, they have done a great job marketing the idea that you need a credit card. But when you spend your own money and there's no bank in your life and you have complete autonomy over your life and your money and there's no bill, you're not paying for the past anymore. When you pay in the present and you use a debit card or cash, you move on with your life. And financially, there's a freedom there versus being tied to a credit card.

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2: Military response. I'm Paul Stevens, Fox News. U.S. forces conducting self-defense strikes in southern Iran today. This coming from CENTCOM. U.S. Central Command targets included missile launch sites and Iranian boats attempting to lay mines. This, as President Trump promises, a deal with Iran will address its nuclear program, claiming it'll be stronger than the nuclear deal negotiated under the Obama White House. Fox's Jeff Paul in Dubai.
3: The framework is said to be 90% to 95% complete. Iran would reportedly give up its stockpile of enriched uranium, stop enriching it, and help reopen the strait, and agree to broader regional ceasefire. In exchange, Iran would get sanction relief, a gradual easing of the U.S. blockade, and broader economic normalization. Iran's president, Masoud Pezeshkian, says any negotiation will not compromise the country's dignity and pride. Now, President Trump also says that if they do get this deal between the U.S. and Iran across the line, that he would like to see more countries in the Middle East sign up for the Abraham Accords and normalize their relations with Israel.
2: And that's Fox's Jeff Paul. A senior U.S. official telling Fox News Hezbollah has ignored repeated requests to stop firing at Israel, including a recent ultimatum. Of course, this Monday, Memorial Day, ceremonies and events were held all around the country honoring fallen military members. This is President Trump participated in the annual wreath-laying ceremony at the Tomb of the Unknown Soldier at Arlington National Cemetery. Secretary of War Pete Hegseth.
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2: And the U.S. Army started burying Civil War dead at the Arlington site back in 1864. 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
2: Democratic National Committee Chair Ken Martin facing calls to step down after he released the party's 2024 election autopsy in D.C. Fox's Bill Malugin.
7: Some Democrats have complained that the report didn't even mention the words Gaza or Israel or make any mention of President Biden's disastrous decision to run for a second term. But Martin still has some support within the party. Kamala Harris lost every single swing state in that 2024 election. And some of the conclusions from the autopsy report as to why that happened is that she ignored rural America, mishandled Latinos, and that the entire Democratic brand as a whole was weak.
2: And Maryland Senator Chris Van Hollen, a Democrat on Fox News Sunday, called the report shoddy and incomplete, said, though, Martin should have released it sometime earlier. That Kentucky congressman who lost a big primary a few days ago may not be done.
8: Less than a week after losing a Republican primary to a Trump-backed challenger, outgoing Kentucky Congressman Thomas Massie has already filed the paperwork to run for Congress again in 2028, a move aimed at keeping his options open. Massie posting on X, he filed with the Federal Election Commission, allowing him to raise funds to continue political operations, supporting his current position and a potential future candidacy, adding he hasn't made a final decision about which office to seek if he runs. Massie has clashed with the president on several issues, including the conflict with Iran and the Epstein files. President Trump has continued to publicly criticize him, even after Massie's loss to retired Navy SEAL Ed Galrine last week. Lisa Brady, Fox News.
2: Residents of a troubled Seattle neighborhood reaching their breaking point, they say, erecting homemade barricades across streets after a weekend surge of gun violence. Videos online showing roads blocked by piles of dirt, concrete, and gravel. Locals say city officials have not done enough, while the mayor's office called the violence deeply unsettling, and they say they are meeting with residents. I'm Paul Stevens. This is Fox News.
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11: Clear skies tonight with a low of 62. Southerly winds 5 to 10 miles an hour. Mainly clear tomorrow. Slight chance for storms. Daytime highs approaching 88. Lows around 61. Tomorrow night, chance of thunderstorms. Chance of thunderstorms Wednesday. Daytime highs approaching 85. 78. Sunny skies Thursday. Right now, 79.
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13: I've been looking forward to this ever since I first heard about the book. Who was a fan of Alexander Hamilton? As I was saying earlier, I loved Alexander Hamilton. And then, of course, Ron Chernow writes the book about Alexander Hamilton. And everybody falls in love with Alexander Hamilton. The musical comes out, everybody falls in love with Alexander Hamilton. And I was saying, hey, why is everybody late to the party? And kind of like The Cure, I didn't like Alexander Hamilton anymore because I liked him till everybody liked him. And then I was not so fond of him anymore. But you cannot deny how great the musical Hamilton is. And it introduced us to the Schuyler sisters. And our next guest has now written the book about the Schuyler sisters, and it is getting rave reviews. It came out in October. The book is called Pride and Pleasure, The Schuyler Sisters in the Age of Revolution. Amanda Vail joins us. Amanda, welcome to America at Night.
14: Well, thank you for having me, McGraw. I am thrilled to be here.
13: So I love that you realized that a whole book needed to be dedicated to these two sisters. Tell us about how you got there and how you started.
14: Well, you know, I had always been interested in them. When I first read Ron Chernow's book, I thought someone should write a book about these women. I was in the middle of another book at the time, so of course that was not going to be me. But then when I finished the book that I was writing, nobody had figured this one out. And I went to see this musical at the Public Theater in New York City called Hamilton and was in the back row of the theater. And I wasn't 20 minutes into it that I thought, I have got to do this book. It's, these women are mine. I don't want anyone else to write about them. I want them, because I could tell right away that there was a story there that needed to be told that no one had seen, and that we needed to see the story that Hamilton was telling, but from another point of view.
13: Yeah, that's what makes it so interesting, because you right, what a great artist does is you saw them and you're like, wait a minute, there's a whole other story. There's a whole other musical to this musical, and so many other. Yeah. And so one of the things I find fascinating, especially going back to the 1700s, men wrote things down. It was easier to sort of research men, their journals and things like that. How did you go about finding out the history of these women in a time when, you know, they weren't writing down their thoughts on TikTok?
14: No kidding. Well, in fact, at the very beginning, when I was thinking about doing this, I asked an eminent authority on the period, whose name I don't know that I will need to mention here, but he said to me, and it was a he, don't even think about it, because you will break your heart. There's no material. And I just thought to myself, look, that was like a challenge to me. What do you mean there's no material? I'll show you there's material. And indeed, there was material, but it wasn't the kind of stuff that I think if you spend your life writing great man biographies, you don't look in people's laundry lists. You don't look in their grocery lists. You don't look, you know, the sort of stuff that I was looking at, which was things like literally the grocery list that Eliza Hamilton had in Philadelphia, the stuff that she ordered. And you think about this and you think, oh, now I know what the Hamiltons ate, you know, every week. And you begin to piece a life together this way. And you also find, of course, that in the 18th century, and thank God it is so, people did write everything down. And in the 21st century, as we digitize everything, people have digitized the founding era, the correspondence of people in the founding era, not the same thing as anything I've ever written about before. If I wrote about, as I have written about, the modernist 1920s, nobody digitizes that stuff. You have to go to a library and find it and transcribe it all yourself. Here, just because this is our founding era heritage, the Library of Congress, the New York Public Library, whoever, they have got it all digitized, and you can go and just flip through it all. It's extraordinary.
13: The book is called Pride and Pleasure, The Schuyler Sisters in the Age of Revolution. Amanda Vail, our guest. So let's talk about the sisters, because they were raised in a very prominent household, but like so many daughters of wealthy parents, they sort of rejected that and went their own way, did they not? They were a little bit of, shall we say, independent streak in them?
14: They were very independent. And in fact, all the girls in the family, there were actually five Schuyler sisters, not just three, which is, you know, I guess if you're writing a musical, you want to simplify things as much as you can. So Lin-Manuel Miranda decided, I won't even mention Cornelia and Catherine, who were the two baby sisters. But he does mention Angelica, Eliza, and Peggy. Actually, Peggy was a pretty conservative person. Like her mother, like most of the women in Albany, where she came from, she married a wealthy person of her own background. In fact, the wealthiest person of her own background that she could find, who was Stephen Van Rensselaer, one of the wealthiest people who has ever lived in America. And she just devoted her life to raising his very few, they didn't have very many children, but she raised them, and managing his very vast household. But her two sisters, her two older sisters, they weren't going to have anything to do with any of this. And the eldest, Angelica, eloped with this kind of weird outside guy who was an Englishman who'd come to America to sort of help out during the revolution and was an accountant. And then he became a supplier of military goods to the armies of France and America. And he made millions, I mean, literal millions in 1780-something dollars, which is, you know, can't you even imagine what that is today? And then her younger sister, Eliza, married an even more outside guy, an even more ineligible and peculiar person, a guy who was not only impoverished but illegitimate and came from the West Indies to boot. And, you know, she didn't have to elope with him, though, because he was so charming that he totally charmed her father. And, in fact, Philip Schuyler, General Philip Schuyler of Revolutionary War fame, just loved Alexander Hamilton. He loved him better than he loved his own sons. And he had three sons. None of them was really anything like Hamilton. None of them was as smart as him. And he just loved Hamilton. He used to call him my dear son when he would write to him. And he was decimated when Hamilton died.
13: Amanda Vail is our guest. The book is a deep dive into the Schuyler sisters' pride and pleasure. The Schuyler sisters in the Age of Revolution came out in October. It is getting some tremendous reviews. We have to take a break. But true or false, Amanda, and we'll come back and dive into this, but true or false, if Alexander Hamilton does not meet the Schuyler sisters, the United States would be a very different place. True or false?
14: Oh, true.
13: Hold that thought. We'll come back and get in a moment. America okay. at Night, back in a moment.
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0: The book, that's from the musical Hamilton, but the Schuyler Sisters, that's what they're singing about there. The book has done a deep dive into the Schuyler Sisters, the new book, Pride and Pleasure, the Schuyler Sisters in the Age of Revolution. Amanda Vail, our guest. Amanda, how did the Schuyler Sisters meet the immigrant, broke, Alexander Hamilton?
1: Illegitimate. Don't forget the illegitimate part. That's very
0: How did they meet? Did they meet on a dating app, or what happened?
1: Well, it actually, it was the closest thing to it. Angelica was already married. She eloped with her rogue accountant boyfriend, who then turned out to be a big money-making machine. So he was making money, and she was married, and she was making babies. And they were in Newport, Rhode Island, so they were not where Eliza was when she met Hamilton. But Hamilton was stationed in Morristown, New Jersey in the winter of 1780 with Washington's army. And Eliza did the next best thing to going on Tinder. She got in a sleigh and went from Albany, where she lived, down to Morristown in the dead of the coldest winter that had almost ever been recorded, and went to stay with her aunt, because in winter camp, where all the sailors, soldiers were, she would meet a guy. And there were, like, no guys in Albany at the time. They were all gone away to the wars. And either that or she knew them, and they were not interesting to her. So she goes to a party. They go to a dance. And lo and behold, here's this guy who just charms her to death, and vice versa, apparently. And literally a month later, they were engaged.
0: So the cynic in me says that Hamilton realizes the only way he's going to get ahead in life is a marriage of convenience. She was of means, and she had connections. And so how much of it was love, and how much of it was, this is a great, this helps me along my way in my journey?
1: Well, it did help him, but weirdly, the Schuylers were also helped, because Hamilton was very close to Washington, and Washington looked on him as not a surrogate son, really, although maybe he did. They used to fight like cats and dogs sometimes, but they also really got along. They worked together for years. And so many people at the time thought that the Schuylers had thrown their daughter into Hamilton's path so as to, you know, get an in with Washington. So, you know, it was a little something going both ways there. He obviously needed money. He didn't have any. He obviously needed connections, although he was pretty good at making those without them. And I do feel that had he not married Eliza, he might not have got exactly where he got, because his path to the top went pretty quickly at that point. He just went zoop right up to the top after he married her. Another thing, however, that kind of greased the wheels for him, I think, was that he, very soon after they met, he and Eliza met, he did meet Angelica. I think he might not have met her until he and Eliza were married, which was a few months after they met. But he and Angelica had a very interesting, flirtatious relationship. And he once wrote to her saying, "I seldom write to a lady without fancying the relation of a lover and a mistress," which is a kind of thing that he would say to her. And one gets this feeling that he showed off for Angelica as much as he showed off for Eliza. And the combination of the two showing offs is kind of what helped to propel him to the front rank. Nobody could not notice him. He was so motivated.
0: But the $64,000 question.
1: Yeah.
0: Did he have an affair with the other sister?
1: Well, we weren't there. We're not in the room. So, you know, and I don't have, you know, I don't have a blue dress with stains on it or anything like that. You know, let's just say right now, women in the 18th century did not wear underwear. you can see immediately why not, if you think about the practicality of hoop skirts and all that brocade and then water closets of the time. No, this is not going to happen. So the fact that they did not wear underwear makes a certain kind of access a little easier. So we do have a lot more, I think, freedom of relationships than people often think was the case in the 18th century. In the case of Angelica and Hamilton, the letters are kind of, I would say, very more than suggestive. I wouldn't say they are proof, but I would say they are preponderance of evidence. And what is very interesting is that he wrote to her in sort of coded language. She wrote to him often at the office. When she was living in London with her husband, where she moved in the early 1780s, she would write to him at the office as much as she wrote at home. She sent him a miniature. Now, this seems like nothing to us now, but a miniature was like, it was like a very intimate photograph taken with your iPhone. And, you know, that's, wait, she sent him one at his office, and one had seen it. So there you
0: and
1: go.
0: You found this?
1: I found the letter in which she sends the miniature.
0: Holy mackerel.
1: With a private courier. She says, I'm sending this with a private courier, and I prevailed on the artist to flatter me as much as he decently could. And what nobody realized was that she didn't send this to his house.
0: Ron Chernow. He didn't find that, did he? Holy mackerel.
1: It's right there in plain sight. You just have to look at where the letter is addressed, and you see, oh, Alexander Hamilton, the Treasury, New York City. Oh, I guess that's not where he lives.
0: Amanda Vail was not in the room where it happened, but she was as close as could be. She's got the letter. The book is called.
1: I had my ear to the doorknob or to the door, and my eye at the keyhole.
0: This show's getting a little racy. Pride and Pleasure, the Schuyler Sisters in the Age of Revolution. Amanda Vail, our guest. She did a deep dive on the Schuyler Sisters. We're going to come back and talk about how America changed because of the relationship between the Schuyler Sisters, Alexander Hamilton, and how they helped propel America to greatness. Stay right there. Pride and Pleasure, Amanda Vail, our guest. America at Night, back in a moment.
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0: 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I've been surfing here since I was a kid. 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Watching him and taking in the blue waves, the sea breeze, the blurry horizon.
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10: And now for the weather, here's meteorologist Stormy O'Day with a pinwheel.
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16: La Crosse's official forecast.
17: Clear skies tonight with a low of 62. Southerly winds 5 to 10 miles an hour. Mainly clear tomorrow. Slight chance for storms. Daytime highs approaching 88. Lows around 61. Tomorrow night, chance of thunderstorms. Chance of thunderstorms Wednesday. Daytime highs approaching 85. 78. Sunny skies Thursday. Right now, it's 77 degrees.
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18: The book is called Pride and Pleasure, and is a New York Times Editor's Choice, and it is up for all sorts of national book awards. Pride and Pleasure, the Schuyler Sisters in the Age of Revolution. Amanda Vail, our guest. I want to get to Eliza, but I want to stay with Angelica for just a second. Tell the story, because we know Thomas Jefferson and Alexander Hamilton were bitter rivals. And in the book, do you not say that Thomas Jefferson tried to hit on Angelica? She rebuffed him?
19: He sure did. Jefferson, you know, people don't give him credit, but he was quite a ladies' man. And when he met Angelica, he kind of really put the brush on her. She'd come to Paris from London, where she lived. She had a daughter in school with his daughter. And he seized on this to kind of promote their friendship. And he would take Angelica's daughter and have her come to stay with his daughter, and they would have, like, you know, play dates and stuff. And when Angelica came

0: friend in order to visit her daughter in school. Jefferson is taking her out everywhere. They have little excursions, and he buys her a set of books. And what I thought was so fascinating is that no one had ever, to my knowledge, asked themselves, what were these books that Jefferson bought for Angelica? And I just thought I should know. So I went to investigate and discovered that this set of, I think it was 12 volumes, were a set of the engravings of the erotic frescoes of Pompeii, which had just been discovered. And I cannot tell you, there were things in that that I looked at these frescoes or these engravings of these frescoes, and I thought, I don't think I should be looking at this. You know, this is totally X-rated. This is, you know, some guy is giving it to a married woman who is his friend. I found that very interesting.
1: But so, but I mean, was it a consummated relationship? Did she rebuff him?
0: Well, you know, he said to her at one point, because Angelica was always very interested in politics. She thought, you know, she wanted to be involved in everything and be at the front of everything. And she sent him, in fact, the edition of the Federalist that her sister, Eliza, had sent her of Alexander Hamilton's and John Jay's and Madison's essays about in support of the Constitution. And she gives this to Jefferson, and he says to her, oh, women shouldn't trouble their heads about politics. And she, that was the kiss of death to Angelica. Immediately, she just, you know, could not, she's immediately just not returning. She's ghosting him. She's not returning his, not phone calls, because they don't have phone calls, but she's not returning his letters. She's kind of just distancing herself, because he's like, no, women shouldn't meddle with this stuff. And to her, this was her calling. She wanted to be meddling as much as she possibly could.
2: Wow.
0: And that was the end.
2: Holy mackerel. That could be the root of why Jefferson and Hamilton never really got along. But I want to talk.
0: I think could be there. Could be.
2: Yeah. Okay. So let's. The book is Pride and Pleasure, the Schuyler Sisters. And Eliza marries Alexander Hamilton. And you tell a very interesting story, and we have time here to tell it, where there's a big controversy over some legislation to start the national bank, and Jefferson and Hamilton are at each other's throats. And you write in the book a very interesting scene about how you describe Eliza being the genius behind Hamilton's maneuvers. Talk about that for a moment.
0: Well, Hamilton later in his life would refer to Eliza as his good genius. And he, you know, he meant that she was like an inspiration to him, but also someone who kind of kept him out of trouble and guided his thoughts in one way or another. And what she did for him when he had to write a memorandum to Washington to prevent Washington from vetoing legislation that would have established the Bank of the United States, something that Madison and Jefferson both wanted. They desperately wanted Washington to veto this. This is not something that they thought was should ever happen. But Eliza sat up with Hamilton for several nights as he drafted this long, I mean, it's long, memorandum supporting the bank, giving the reasons why it would be the foundation stone for the American economy. And she had got all of these really, really dense histories of economic histories of the ancient world. You know, the Assyrian economy, she reads them all. She's got her name is written in these volumes, and she's probably giving Hamilton the summaries, like, well, on page 42, Anderson says this. So, you know, you might, the thing that's very interesting about Eliza is that she's a terrible speller. She couldn't write a letter that didn't have horrific spelling mistakes in it. So it was been very easy for people to, I think, underestimate her. But she clearly was somebody that Hamilton went to for advice. He used her as a secretary when he didn't have anybody else. And, you know, he depended on her in this

0: And when the two of them had sat up for several nights writing this memo, Hamilton took it to Washington, and as Eliza said later, we had a bank. He didn't veto the legislation, and they had the bank.
1: Well, and it's interesting because, right, Hamilton gets all the credit for that, and it turns out she was the genius who was feeding him all the lines, right?
0: Not all the lines, but, you know, she was there, and she was helping him, and she was always, you know, saying, yes, no, that doesn't sound good. I think, you know, he would read stuff to her and say, how does this strike your ear? And, you know, that's really interesting to me. She's a lot more of a partner than people gave her credit for.
1: Talk about, she had a rough life, right? Because her son died of a duel, and then her husband dies the same exact way. So, I mean, those are some pretty devastating things to live through.
0: And her sister, her dear sister Peggy, died having had, I think, tuberculosis, which is, you know, seems to have run in the family, because their brother Philip also had it later on. And her father died, her mother died. I mean, they all died. It was like 1801 to 1804 were three of the worst years in her life. And this woman, who was, after Hamilton's death, she's writing to her brother Phil, and she says, I don't need to go on living. If I didn't have my children, I wouldn't care. I would want to die right now so that I could be reunited with my Hamilton. 4 months later, she has pulled herself together to the extent that her brother Phil is saying, I think you should sell this property. And she says, no, I don't think so. I've been asking around, and the prices for land are very depressed, and I think we should hold on to them because blah, blah, blah, blah, blah. And you suddenly think, this is not a suicidal woman anymore. This is somebody who's got a mile of steel trap. And she's, you know, she's looking at the markets, and she's sizing it up, and she's, you know, weighing the futures, and she knows what she's doing. This is an extraordinary person.
1: She also had to deal with the public embarrassment of her husband cheating on her, and then, right, that whole scandal as well with Reynolds as well.
0: Oh, well, that is a story. You know, the Reynolds affair,
1: we know it from Alexander Hamilton's point of view. We don't necessarily know it from her point of view. I got a couple of minutes. Tell the tale, Amanda Vale.
0: Well, tell the tale, I will. Well, you know, in 1791, this woman called Eliza Reynolds, who said she'd been deserted by her husband. She was destitute. She shows up on Hamilton's doorstep and initiates an affair with him. And shortly after this, and Eliza is not there. Eliza is away for the summer in Albany with her family and the kids. And shortly after this, Reynolds' husband, James Reynolds, conveniently reappears and starts blackmailing Hamilton, saying he's going to reveal the whole story to Eliza. Now, this could have just stopped there and been a sordid little blackmailing scheme because Hamilton coughs up. And he pays blackmail money to him. But then James Reynolds gets arrested for fraudulent dealing in government paper. And when Hamilton won't try to get him out of prison for this, Reynolds goes to the Speaker of the House and says, oh, Hamilton's a party with me in all kinds of chicanery, and we're ripping off the government. And, you know, the blackmail payments are really just part of this deal. And at this point, you know, the entire governmental apparatus is ready to investigate Hamilton, who then confesses to a small group of them, oh, no, you think it's this, but it's actually blackmail. Well, they all believe him, or they pretend to believe him, or they say they believe him, except for maybe Senator James Monroe, a man who will later be president. And all this goes away for maybe 3 or 4 years. What happens is then that Monroe gets made minister to France. He is disgraced for various reasons. He is recalled in part because Hamilton tells Washington he should do it. And he decides he's going to basically get his revenge on Hamilton. So at this point, we're now at 1797. A horrible, sleazy newspaper columnist starts writing column saying Hamilton had this had an affair with someone, said he had an affair with someone, but actually he was really just a sleazy, corrupt government person with his hand in the till. And Hamilton, in order to put a stop to this, asks Monroe to vouch for him, and Monroe says, oh, I couldn't possibly do that. At which point Hamilton, with his back to the wall, says, okay, I have nothing for it but to confess and say, I committed adultery and I was paying blackmail to the husband, and but I wasn't a corrupt government official. Well, this completely torpedoed his political career, because there's this humongous scandal about it. But it was the most terrible surprise to Eliza, who had no idea that this had happened. And she had, when it all exploded, she just had a baby. She was like a week, 2 weeks postpartum. And she just picked up and went up the river from New York City, where they were living, to Albany on the boat with the tiny baby and her daughter, leaving Hamilton back in New York. And she just went home to mom to kind of get a grip, because she couldn't stand it anymore. It's really, you know, wow.
1: Yeah.
0: That was
1: she ultimately forgave him, right? And they ultimately,
0: she did.
1: At the end of Hamilton, it always gets me, the line where she says, he lives another 50 years, or she lives another 50 years, and she opens up the first orphanage in New York. Is that true? Is that how she lived out her life?
0: Absolutely true. Well, she was one of a couple of women who, she co-founded the first orphanage in New York City. Yes, absolutely. And she became its director after they had weathered a scandal that I unearthed that had to do with abuse of some of the children. Mm. And she managed to outlive them, to get, you know, past all of this, to clean it up, get rid of the people who had caused the problem, and then move forward, which is pretty extraordinary all by itself. She got Hamilton's biography written. She collected his papers, which, when you think about it, these are, you know, his letters are all over the 13 colonies, or now states. And she's going around in a carriage to all these places, copying them all by hand in order to collect them and have Hamilton's papers pulled together so that she can sell them to, or give them to, the Congress. She wants Hamilton's legacy to be enshrined at the heart of the government that he had served. And she is ultimately able, in 1848, to have that happen. Congress buys his papers from her.
1: Mm. The book is Pride and Pleasure, The Schuyler Sisters in an Age of Revolution, Amanda Vail. Amanda, I got to ask you, movie, musical, anybody knocking on your door?
0: No. Not yet.
1: Really?
0: You never can tell.
1: Oh, my goodness. This is a Netflix series if I ever saw one. Holy mackerel. This is tremendous. What is Hollywood thinking? Amanda Vail, Pride
0: and God's ear.
1: I got 1 minute. What would you want to ask Angelica or Eliza after living with them for the last couple of years?
0: What would I want to ask them? Was it worth it?
1: Mm.
0: They gave up so much, each of them. Did they feel at the end, I mean, I think I know the answer, but I would want to hear it from them. Did they feel that they had had the pride, the pleasures, the nameless satisfactions that Angelica talks about in the letter to Eliza that I took my title from? I would want to know that. Did they feel that?
1: Yeah. Amanda Vail, Pride and Pleasure, The Schuyler Sisters in the Age of Revolution, where all fine books are sold online. Thank you very much. Good luck with the book. And Hollywood, someone's going to knock on your door. This is too good of a story, and you're too good of a storyteller. Best of luck. Thanks for checking in.
0: Thank you. This has been wonderful fun.
1: Amanda Vail, Pride and Pleasure. America, you got it. Good night. America at Night, back in a moment.
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5: I got my first fan letter. First fan letter. Do I have enough time to read it? I do have enough time to read it. America at Night with McGraw-Milhaven. Here you go. Fan letter. I won't read the name. A few weeks ago, you claimed you were confused and didn't know if you're a liberal or a conservative. Your guests and subject choices indicate you are a rabid liberal. Liberalism is a mental disorder, and you have a very serious affliction. You will not last long. As a liberal hosting a conservative talk show, if you think you can survive being a liberal on a conservative talk show, you are mistaken. There are no liberal talk shows for good reason. Sane people aren't listening, sane people aren't interested in participating in your liberal insanity. Hey! Thank you very much. I appreciate that. My very first fan letter. I feel all warm and fuzzy inside. I think I'm gonna put that in the laminate, maybe stick it on the door, put it above my desk. That's a nice one. All right, stay right there. We're going to check in with Open Phones next hour, and the hour's all yours. We had Paul in Boise holding on. Well, Paul, I don't have enough time. We'll check in with you on the other side of the hour. But the hour's all yours to talk about anything under the sun, thoughts, conversations. Maybe you, too, want to send me some fan mail. Who knows? Our executive director is Alex Hinton. Our engineer tonight is Richard Good. I'm McGraw-Milhaven, and this is America at Night on Westwood One.

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7: Strikes. I'm Ted Lindner, Fox News. The Pentagon targeting southern Iran today with so-called defensive strikes. Fox's Mike Emanuel with the details.
8: U.S. forces conducted self-defense strikes in southern Iran to protect troops from threats posed by Iranian forces. That's according to U.S. Central Command. Targets included missile launch sites and Iranian boats attempting to lay mines. The U.S. military also struck a surface-to-air missile site in Bandar Abbas that was targeting U.S. warplanes. It comes as the U.S. signals it is making progress on a peace deal with Iran. That agreement would reportedly include an immediate opening of the Strait of Hormuz.
7: Fox News has learned the latest strikes were not an effort to break the fragile ceasefire with Tehran. President Trump speaking today on Memorial Day at Arlington National Cemetery, honoring fallen U.S. service members.
9: In 250 years, America's heroes have saved more lives, freed more captives, accomplished more good, and spread more hope than any other people at any time in the history of the world.
7: The president particularly praising the 13 Americans killed during Operation Epic Fury. Houston Astros right-hander Tatsuya Imai and two relievers combined on a no-hitter and a 9-0 victory at Globe Life Field in Arlington over the Texas Rangers on Monday night. It was the first Major League Baseball no-hitter since Shota Imanaga and two Chicago Cubs relievers combined on a 12-0 win over Pittsburgh back on September 4th, 2024. And the NBA Finals will feature the New York Knicks this year as they have completed a four-game sweep against the Cleveland Cavaliers, winning game four tonight in Cleveland, 130-93. It's the first trip to the NBA Finals for the New York Knicks since 1999. I'm Ted Lindner, and this is Fox News.
10: 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I've been surfing here since I was a kid. Now, seeing my grandson out on the water, it means everything to me. 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
7: Well, the Justice Department claims this past Saturday shooting at a White House checkpoint further justification for President Trump's proposed ballroom. Fox's Mike Emanuel is in Washington with more.
12: In a court filing, the DOJ points to the need for, quote, a singular vital national security facility will provide a safe haven from attackers. After a gunman was killed shooting at a Secret Service checkpoint near the White House. Although some Republicans oppose authorizing $1 billion in Secret Service money for the White House ballroom, House Speaker Mike Johnson is joining the president in expressing gratitude for the Secret Service taking swift action. The gunman has been identified as 21-year-old Nasir Best, who was well known to law enforcement. Secret Service agents took him out after authorities say he pulled out a revolver and opened fire near the White House.
7: At least one bystander was hit and wounded. Agents had two previous run-ins with the suspect. Businesses along the East Coast say the summer's off to a rough start after rainy weather put a damper on Memorial Day crowds. Fox 29 Philadelphia's Ellen Kulajay reports from Atlantic City in southern New Jersey.
13: We talked to a lot of business owners here on the Atlantic City Boardwalk, and they say some years they can make a lot of money, like so much so that they depend on this for the rest of the season, but not this year. I mean, it has been rainy, dreary, chilly, just miserable. Now, the small crowds have not been great for business at any of the shore points. And even though a lot of people were finally getting out of the house after a lot of rain, it still wasn't enough to make up the money that a lot of businesses say they've lost this weekend. Business owners say they're hoping that next weekend will be a lot better. They have an air show coming to Atlantic City, and the forecast looks a lot warmer, a lot sunnier.
7: Temperatures in the Northeast forecast to climb into the 80s this week, but expected to drop back down as the weekend begins. I'm Ted Lindner, and this is Fox News.
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18: Clear skies tonight with a low of 62. Southerly winds 5 to 10 miles an hour. Mainly clear tomorrow. Slight chance for storms. Daytime highs approaching 88. Lows around 61. Tomorrow night, chance of thunderstorms. Chance of thunderstorms Wednesday. Daytime highs approaching 85. 78. Sunny skies Thursday. Currently 77.
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20: Hey, stay right there. We've got a great hour in store for you. The book is called Family of Spies. It's a World War II story of Nazi espionage, betrayal, and the secret history behind Pearl Harbor. What is about to transpire on this show is going to sound completely made up and complete fiction. But it turns out the whole story is true. Stay right there. We'll get to that in just a minute. Speaking of crazy, did you see where President Obama got into all sorts of hot water or controversy because somebody asked him about aliens? And he said something along the lines of, there's such odds, the space is so vast that the odds are that there is life form out there. And he said, I've never seen them. They've kept it from the president. It's not in Area 51, but there's a whole lot of unidentified flying objects around. And people were convinced that that meant that President Obama admitted that they were aliens. Man, sometimes you get nothing to talk about. You just make stuff up. He didn't say that. What he said was, and I think we'd probably all agree, yeah, There's a lot of space out there. It'd be an awful waste of space if there wasn't anybody else living out there. But the truth is, we don't know. We have no physical evidence, according to the president. Now, you might have some physical evidence. You may have been abducted and know. But President Obama, as president of the United States, if it is, they kept it from him. That and no news on the Nancy Grace, the Nancy Guthrie story, which I think I said this last night. The more and more I watch this Nancy Guthrie story, the more and more my heart breaks. But the more and more it's turning into a Nancy Grace story, right? There's no news. They just keep talking about the same things that just keep coming. There's no news. But let's just rehash the no news from yesterday. Let's get one person doesn't know anything, so let's get 10 people on to talk about something that no one knows anything about. So the nightmare continues there. Stay right there. We're going to take a quick break. When we come back, Christine Kuhn was just a regular old American 30 years ago, and she got a phone call that changed her life and started to tell a tale that very few knew about Pearl Harbor. Stay right there. America at Night, back in a moment.
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15: Well, if you're looking for a family secret or a family story, you think you've got a family secret or a family story, wait till you hear about our next guest. The book is called Family of Spies, a World War II story of Nazi espionage, betrayal, and the secret history behind Pearl Harbor. Christine Kuehn joins us, Family of Spies. Christine, thanks for joining us here on America at Night.
16: Well, thank you for having me. I'm excited to be here.
15: So I saw this story, and I read some of the marketing material for the book, and the more I read, the more I didn't believe it, and I kept on looking back and thinking, this is a nonfiction memoir. This isn't a novel. This story actually happened, correct?
16: It sure did. Yes, sir.
15: All right. It starts in 1994, I guess. You're living your life, minding your own business, and you get a letter in the mail. What does the letter in the mail say?
16: So the letter is from a screenwriter living in California, and it has all these questions about my grandfather being involved with the Nazi party and spying for the Japanese. And I was stunned. I was like, I don't know what he's talking about. And so I read through the letter a couple times, you know, after a few minutes or the next day, actually, I went to the old Borders books, and my husband and I were looking through all the World War II books trying to find information about, you know, this person who was supposed to be my grandfather. And we finally find him in a book called At Dawn We Slept, which is a really thick, great history book about Pearl Harbor. And so we looked through, found him in a few more of the books that were on the shelves, and we grabbed a couple. And I came home, went to the Mormon temple, did a little bit more research there, and then finally came back and called my dad. And I was like, hey, Dad, I got this letter, you know, about my grandfather, spying for the Japanese. And he immediately cut me off. He was like, no, not my father. He would never have done anything like that. And I was like, okay, well, I'm going to do some research. Now, I know he's not telling me the truth at this point because I've already done the research. So I'm off the phone thinking about what to do next. How am I going to confront my father? And he calls me back about 15 minutes later, and he's sobbing. And, you know, he first words out of his mouth were, I was trying to shield you from all of that. And so, you know, we go back and forth, you know, for about 45 minutes, you know, him trying to gain composure to tell me the story. And he finally told me the history about his family and their involvement in the bombing of Pearl Harbor.
15: And it starts from there. And that is ultimately culminated in this book, Family of Spies. Had you ever met your grandfather?
16: No, he passed away in 1956, and my grandmother passed away a year after I was born in 1964. So I had never met any of my family except for my dad's older sister, Ruth, who I actually ended up meeting her in person in 1987. My dad called and said his sister wanted to meet me, and so I drove to Charleston and took my husband, he was still my boyfriend at the time, to meet her. And really, you know, we started talking, and I noticed a wedding picture sitting on the end table next to her. And I'm like, hey, are those my grandparents? And she nodded her head. And I was like, well, can you tell me anything about them? My dad never speaks of them. And she just kind of sat there and nodded her head no. And I continued to, you know, pelt her with a few more questions. And she finally stopped me. And she said, in a really thick German accent, she said, you have a good life. Don't ruin it with the past. Don't ask me any more questions about the past, your grandparents, or Pearl Harbor. So, you know, that was kind of like the first time I had ever even heard Pearl Harbor come into the narrative from my father, because he really never talked about his childhood.
15: So let's talk about Aunt Ruth, because when she was a young teenager living in Germany, is it true your Aunt Ruth was the mistress of Joseph Goebbels?
16: It was. She was only 19 at the time. It was, you know, my grandfather had joined the Nazi Party. My dad's half brother, Leopold, had joined as a stormtrooper and had been promoted and was working for Goebbels in the Office of Propaganda, which is how Ruth came into the picture and met him. But where you're probably leading with this is it's very interesting. So she had this affair, but she was half Jewish. And so that created a problem when the Nuremberg laws were going into effect, which banned Germans from having relationships with, Aryan Germans from having relationships with people of German descent. So, what ended up happening is he knew the Japanese were looking for sleeper spies to go to Hawaii and spy for them in preparation for Pearl Harbor, the bombing of Pearl Harbor. So he tapped my grandfather on the shoulder, and the entire family, including my Aunt Ruth, went to Hawaii in 1935.
15: So Joseph Goebbels is having an affair with a 19-year-old woman, finds out she's half Jewish, goes to the father, who's your grandfather, and says, mm-hmm. We're sending you to Hawaii to be a double agent for Germany to help Japan. And the whole family picks up and moves to Hawaii.
16: Yes, they do. I don't know that he was a double agent because I don't think he was working real closely with Germany. Everything he did was really directed to the Japanese for the 6 years that they were in Hawaii. But yes, that's exactly what happened.
15: When did they move to Hawaii?
16: So they moved to Hawaii in 1935. They were living a lavish lifestyle. They had several homes. My father was there. His younger brother, who was 6 years younger than him, were both there. And they were living an idyllic childhood, right? They had no idea of what Otto Friedel and Ruth were doing, collecting intel and passing it on to the Japanese consulate, which the naval intelligence used as a way to collect information, and then it was sent back to Japan.
15: So in 1994, you get this letter from this historian / screenwriter, and this sort of opens up your family secrets and everything else. Christine Kuhn, our guest, the book is called Family of Spies. It just came out. It's getting a lot of attention. I'm curious as to... There's two ways to go with this. You yourself bury it like your family did, but you decided you couldn't do that. You had to dig and you had to find the answers for yourself. Talk about that for a moment.
16: You know, I mean, it did take me 30 years to decide to write the book. So for 30 years, you know, I would do some research and then I would be learning way more than I could really handle at the time, honestly. And I would pack it away and put it away. I mean, I was raising three children at the time and, you know, it kind of took a back seat. And then every 6 or 7 years, another historian or screenwriter or someone looking to write a book would reach out and want to ask me questions about the family, talk to my father. Maybe they had some intel that I hadn't found out about, and it would kind of drum it all up again, right? And I would get really back into it. But it wasn't until 2020 when I received a letter from my dad's first cousin who was still living in Berlin. She was the daughter of his younger brother, Bernhard. And she wrote me a letter and said, I'm 86 years old. If you want to know about your grandfather, now's the time to ask. And so I reached out to her. We built this relationship. She started giving me all kinds of information, you know, from letters that were written back and forth between my grandmother and her mother. She also, you know, sent me photos. A lot of the photos that that the family had sent me from Germany are in the book. So a lot of those were ones that she provided. And then, I don't know, about 4 or 5 months later, I received a message on LinkedIn, of all places, with a historian, Stephen Harding, who actually did a blurb on the back of the book. He actually was reaching out because he was writing a book and he was wanting to get some information. And I thought about it for a while And I remember looking at Mark and saying, you know, if anyone's going to tell my family's story, we're going to do it. I want you to help me. We're going to do this together. And so I called him back. I said, hey, I've decided to write the book. He was like, fantastic. Sent me all the research he had, was really help, you know, he had been a historian for a long time. So gave us some tidbits on starting our research, and we were off to the races.
15: The book is Family of Spies. Christine Kuhn, our guest. Lots more to get to. We're only halfway through the story. The book is phenomenal. You cannot put this book down, Family of Spies, because it reads like a novel. You just can't believe it, but it's all true. Christine, did you have much more interaction with your Aunt Ruth after she said, leave the past alone?
16: Yeah, we had a relationship. We would, you know, talk on the phone, send letters back and forth. She loved to correspond that way. And, you know, every now and then, you know, every couple years, I would, you know, lean in and ask her if she could talk with me a little bit about living in Hawaii. What was life like? You know, what happened during Pearl Harbor? And she would, again, not answer any of my questions. And then she would ghost me for months. She wouldn't talk to me at all. She did the same thing to my cousin in Germany. Dad's younger brother, Hans, went back to Germany and had three kids. And so I have a relationship with them. And she did the exact same thing with him. And she never connected us. Mm. She never connected the next generation. I think she felt like she wanted this story to end with her and my father and not have it passed down or come to light.
15: Yeah. In 1935, when she's having the affair with Goebbels, you know, say what you want about having the affair as a 19-year-old woman, but the Nazi wasn't a bad word then, right? I mean, now we hear Nazi and it conjures up all sorts of, right, negative connotations, but in 1935, it didn't. And so she's on this journey from, you know, dating a Nazi to what it became. There must have been unspeakable guilt she must have felt all throughout her life.
16: Yeah, I think so. I don't know, because I could never get her to talk about it, but it had to be difficult, knowing, you know, what this regime stood for in the end, right? In the beginning, when my grandfather joined in 1930, it was all about, you know, bringing Germany back to power and returning them to greatness and, you know, releasing them from the Treaty of Versailles. And then, you know, over the next 6 years, it turned, I mean, I'm not saying it wasn't dark in the beginning, but it was definitely darker when you think about what Reinhard Heydrich did and what they did to the Jewish people. It had to be something that was really difficult for her to process and come to terms with, which is why she probably never talked about it.
15: And when did she pass away?
16: So she passed away in 2010. And it was interesting because she was in, she had a really good friend from Germany who was a professor at the University of South Carolina. And I went to the University of South Carolina, as did my husband, and my oldest son was there for his freshman year when she passed. So we went down and I met with the friend who had gathered up her belongings in a box. She didn't have much left at that point. And as I'm looking through the box, I'm finding, you know, letters, her ration card, photos, and I find her address book. And it was so amazing because I was excited. Wow, here's another clue. So I went straight to the case and the entire section was ripped out. And I was like, I looked up at Peter and he goes, it's in there. She had ripped it out and taped it underneath her bedside table because she didn't want anyone to be able to connect her to the next generations of Kuhns. She felt like that would really ruin our lives.
15: The book is called Family of Spies. It is a unbelievable read. It's a World War II story of Nazi espionage, betrayal, and the secret history behind Pearl Harbor. We got more to get to. Stay right there. Christine Kuhn is the author. It's her family. It's her story. It's her book, Family of Spies. Back in a moment, America at Night.
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2: Lacrosse's official forecast.
3: Clear skies tonight with a low of 62. Southerly winds 5 to 10 miles an hour. Mainly clear tomorrow. Slight chance for storms. Daytime highs approaching 88. Lows around 61. Tomorrow night, chance of thunderstorms. Chance of thunderstorms Wednesday. Daytime highs approaching 85. 78. Sunny skies Thursday. Currently 77.
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5: It reads like a novel, but the whole thing is true. It's a family memoir as well as a historical account of one family's journey from Germany to America. It's called Family of Spies. Christine Kuhn is our guest. It's a book. It's called Family of Spies, a World War II story of Nazi espionage, betrayal, and the secret history behind Pearl Harbor. Okay, Christine, so the family's here. Your grandfather is a spy for, he's German, sent here by the Germans to be a spy for Japan. He's passing secrets, walking down the street, walking into the Japanese consulate. Pearl Harbor happens. Ultimately, is it true that your grandfather is the only person who was ever held or found guilty in the attack on Pearl Harbor?
6: Yes. I mean, it was interesting because all the Japanese were, you know, the consulate, Kita, all their, the people from the consulate were all sent back to Japan. But, you know, at the day after, they arrested my grandfather, my grandmother, and Ruth, who were all on the FBI watch list. And then my father was 15 at the time, so they arrested him too. And they took them all and put them into an internment camp. And the family went through months and months of questions and interrogation. And it's interesting because they also had an 800-page file on the family that they had collected over the years because they suspected them of spying. In the end, my grandfather

0: and they held him. They held a military tribunal where everyone involved was a member of the military, including his defense lawyer. And so they held the trial, and in 11 minutes, the jury convicted him to death by firing squad. And so he was sentenced to death, but that created a little bit of issue for the Justice Department, because they weren't sure this commission had the authority to sentence the death penalty, because his spine had been done in a time of peace. And the harshest punishment was 50 years hard labor. So they actually ended up commuting his sentence to 50 years hard labor, and he was shipped to Leavenworth.
1: Christine, you have the documents and the transcript of the trial. What were some of the things your grandfather did to help the Japanese when it came to the Pearl Harbor attack?
0: So and early on, he would go around and take pictures of the different bases, and he was seen multiple times going into the Japanese consulate with a satchel. So we've been able to find some of the photos he had taken. So we've made the assumption that that's some of the information that he was providing them. About 6 weeks prior to the bombing, he was visited by a Japanese spy called Takeya Yoshikawa. And he came to the house, and they went into a shed, and we found out that, you know, he was talking to them about testing a radio, and they wanted him to come to the Japanese consulate because they wanted him some other work for him. And that ended up being to create a coding system that would be used to transmit ship movements in Pearl Harbor to a Japanese submarine off the coast of Hawaii. And so he was tasked with creating a coding system. For example, putting a light in the dormer window of their house if the aircraft carriers have been sent to sea, or throwing a bed sheet over the clothesline in the backyard if battle cruisers have returned. So there were it was a very complicated. He actually had to do two. The first one was so complicated that they told him to make it simpler. And I felt the simpler one was very complicated, but they actually, that was supposed to be used, you know, A, in the event they lost communication with Japan, and B, he was supposed to be a sleeper spy, so he was supposed to be on the down low, but he didn't do anything really very quietly. So he was not left on the island to be able to use the coding system after the bombing.
1: So how effective was he? I mean, what was this information? I mean, obviously, any piece of nugget of information is important, but I mean, how instrumental was he in the timing, right? There's all the stories that the aircraft carriers left 3 days before, and that's when they attacked. I mean, was any of his information used in the actual planning and the bombing?
0: I mean, he actually was supposed to be taking ship movements, and he was collecting ship movements from December 1st to December 6th. So that about what ships were in harbor, what was out of harbor. But, I mean, the Japanese knew the aircraft carriers were gone, but they were already en route, right? I mean, it took them, you know, weeks to get from Japan to where they launched the attack. Takeya Yoshikawa, who I mentioned, he was also collecting data. He would do things like he was part of the Japanese Navy elite. So he would get in the harbor a couple miles or a mile or so from Pearl Harbor and swim to Pearl Harbor to check for torpedo nets or how deep the harbor was. So, you know, he was doing those kinds of things. And for 6 years, Otto was providing them with information and photos of, you know, what did it look like day to day, you know, understanding, you know, troop movements and ship movements. But yeah, he definitely was providing information on those, that December 1st through the 6th, which was the intel the Japanese wanted so they knew where to bomb.
1: Christine Kuehn is our guest. Her book is Family of Spies. What about your grandmother? Was she accused? And what about Aunt Ruth? I know she was taken that day after Pearl Harbor.

0: But were they accused of being Japanese spies?
1: Well, it's interesting. The FBI always felt that my grandmother was probably the mastermind behind the operation. My father thought that as well, because he always thought his mother was the smarter of the two. But, you know, they did, they were involved in the spying as well. Like they opened up a hair salon that a lot of the wives of the Navy men that worked in Pearl Harbor would come to the salon to get their hair done. And they would talk about, you know, were their husbands out at sea when they were coming home. So they were using that information. The difference between what happened between Otto and Friedel and Ruth is Friedel and Ruth never cracked. They were interrogated as well as my father, who didn't know anything, but the women were interrogated, but they never said they had done everything, anything actually. And so I think that is why they held Otto accountable, and the Ruth, Friedel, and my dad's younger brother, Hans, were actually sent back to Germany in the last prisoner exchange of the war.
0: Mm. Okay, so your father's convicted. He goes to jail. He gets
1: My grandfather was convicted.
0: Grandfather, right. I'll get to your father in a second, because that's the stunning conclusion to all this. Your grandfather is sentenced to jail, goes to jail. He's ultimately pardoned by Roosevelt. Is that correct?
1: He wasn't. I don't know if you would call it pardon, but he did, after the war was over, sent a letter to the military and the, you know, Attorney General of the Justice Department, and said that he felt like his trial was a sham. He didn't get a fair trial and he wanted a new trial. They made the decision, instead of having a new trial that could possibly, he might be let off, they decided to just get him out the country. So they sent him to Ellis Island and told him to leave the country, and they were supposed to ship him out. He was on Ellis Island for 2 years. We have no idea why. We can't find out why he was never shipped back to Germany. But when the new attorney general realized he was still in the country, they told him to get rid of him, to you know, let him go and get him out. Well, what they did was, instead of like putting him on a ship and sending him back to Germany, they actually just let him go in New York. And he actually went to Yorktown, which was the German section of New York City. And he had to work to earn his passage to go back to Germany. But when it came time to go back to Germany, he finally found the passage. Friedel said, "Don't come back here. The Americans know who you are. There's nothing for you here." And he ended up going to Argentina. Till 1955.
0: And yeah. that was your grandfather, ended up in Argentina.
1: That was my grandfather.
0: Yeah. Now, Aunt Ruth, who had the affair with Goebbels, she ends up staying in America?
1: Nope. She went back to Germany in the prisoner exchange as well, but she ended up marrying a German who was a travel agent, and they moved back to America and lived in New York City.
0: What an unbelievable story.
1: She came back with him.
0: The book is called Family of Spies. Christine Kuhn, our guest for a couple of more minutes. I want to end with you and your father, because your father, he's a little teenager, right? A young boy when all of this happens for Pearl Harbor. But he is old enough at the end of the war to sign up and fight for the Americans at the end of the war.
1: It is. And it was at 15, he walked away and never saw his mother again. And she wanted him to come back to Germany, and he refused. He said, "I'm an American. I believe in what this country stands for." So he finished high school and denounced his German citizenship so he could actually join the U.S. Army, and was shipped out and fought in Okinawa.
0: So his father was a Japanese spy, and the Japanese spy's son ends up fighting for the Americans against the Japanese in Okinawa.
1: Yeah, really, really ironic, right? But absolutely. He was, I don't know that I would have had the courage to walk away from my family the way my father did. I think it was a very, very brave thing that he did. I mean, at 15, 16 years old, I mean, how do you make that decision? But it changed the course of his life and really changed the course of mine. So, you know, he's kind of my hero. I'm very thankful for the decision he made. because I think, you know, I don't know where I would be if it weren't for that. So, yeah, he was made a pretty amazing decision at a very young age.
0: That's an amazing decision to turn your back on your family, to turn towards your adopted country, in a sense, and then go to war, come back, live a life, raise a family, keep this secret. And then ultimately, when you come searching for answers, he sits down and tells you everything.
1: Yeah, and it was interesting. At first, he didn't want to, right? But as we went through and we started talking, he gave me information about his family. And then the more I would research, we would spend a lot of time, you know, talking about, he would come up with tidbits of information. Like, he told me about the last time he ever saw Otto was when he was in New York City. He told my sister the same story, that he had called him and said, "Hey, I want to talk to you. See you before I go back to Germany." And, you know, I know Otto was trying to get him to go back with him. And my dad was trying to find out why, right? He wanted to know why he did what he did. And so he went and met him one last time after World War II had ended. And he asked my grandfather, "Did you do it? Did you really do it? And why did you do it?" And my grandfather just sat there silently and wouldn't say anything. And my father, you know, he got up, hugged his dad, and he never saw him again. And, you know, I think, you know, there were opportunities to get information, but they wouldn't talk about it. It was one of those, you know, that is the silent generation. They don't talk about things, and you have to, it's hard to get that information. And as he got older, it was hard to get him to tell me those stories, and you had to get him in the right mindset and get him like kind of back in time for him to tell you the stories. But when he did, they were really quite shocking and quite revealing.
0: The book is Family of Spies. Christine Kuhn has been our guest. Christine, the book has just come out. What's the reaction been since the book's come out?
1: Overwhelmingly positive, honestly, more than I ever expected, right? I didn't know what to expect. This is the first book that I've ever worked on and written. And so I've been really, I still am in awe some days about it. I talk about the book. I've been traveling around and talking to a lot of Jewish communities around the country. And, you know, it was something that I really struggled with. You know, I carried the shame and I carried the guilt of what my family had done. And I found that, you know, talking with the communities and getting their reaction, and, you know, almost every time I speak, several people walk up to me and say, "You are not responsible for the transgressions of your grandfather. You are your person. You make your own decisions. You leave your own imprint on the world." And it's really helped me really heal, because it was a really hard story to tell. I mean, there were times that I would stop and say, "I don't want to do this anymore," because I was just learning things that nobody wants to be their family history. It was really hard.
0: The book is Family of Spies. I'm glad you wrote it down, Christine. It is a story that would have been a tragedy if it was lost forever. So you did all of us a service by writing it down. The book is called Family of Spies. Christine Kuhn has been our guest. It is a unbelievable story. We just scratched the surface here. It is a true story. Reads like a novel, but all of it's true. One more question. Hollywood calling you for movie rights for this thing?
1: Yeah, not yet. You know, we're looking at that. We are really wanting to be very careful, because it's such a personal story. Yes. And so we want to make sure. And when you do something like that, you give up the rights
0: don't
1: to the story.
0: Don't ever give up the rights. Don't ever give up control.
1: That's kind of what we think, too. We want to make sure that we have input, because I don't want, you know, the books that we originally looked at were very fantastical. They were stories about how Otto and Ruth led the attack on Japan. Led the attack on Pearl Harbor. And I just want whatever comes out to be real and honest. And that's why we have to be really careful about who we choose to tell the story.
0: Absolutely. Christine, thank you very much for your time. Thank you for your honesty. Good luck with the book and good luck down the road. Thanks for joining us.
1: Well, thank you so much for having me. Have a great one.
0: America at Night, back in a moment.
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0: Family of Spies. It is a great read. Stay right there. We're going to have open phones next hour. We got people lining up as we speak. Also, the text line is up and running. 1-844-2-McGraw, 1-844-262-4729. 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Stay right there. Open phones next hour. Our executive director is Alex Hinton. Our engineer tonight is Richard Good. I'm McGraw-Millhaven. And this is America at Night on Westwood One.

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6: Launched against Iran. Fox News, I'm Sue Guzman. U.S. forces conducting self-defense strikes in southern Iran on Monday. CENTCOM announcing the targets included missile launch sites and Iranian boats attempting to lay down mines. This as President Trump is promising a deal with Iran will address its nuclear program, claiming it'll be stronger than the nuclear deal negotiated under the Obama administration. Fox's Jeff Paul is more from Dubai.
7: The framework is said to be 90 to 95% complete. Iran would reportedly give up its stockpile of enriched uranium, stop enriching it, and help reopen the strait, and agree to broader regional ceasefire. In exchange, Iran would get sanction relief, a gradual easing of the U.S. blockade, and broader economic normalization. Iran's President Masoud Pezeshkian says any negotiation will not compromise the country's dignity and pride. Now, President Trump also says that if they do get this deal between the U.S. and Iran across the line, that he would like to see more countries in the Middle East sign up for the Abraham Accords and normalize their relations with Israel.
6: Texas Senator Ted Cruz in a post on X saying it would be a disastrous mistake if Iran's allowed to enrich uranium and control the Strait of Hormuz. A senior U.S. official telling Fox News that Hezbollah has ignored repeated requests to stop firing at Israel, including a recent ultimatum. Since April 17th, Hezbollah has fired over 1,000 drones and over 700 rockets to try to derail ongoing negotiations. And ceremonies and Memorial Day events held across the country Monday honoring fallen military members. President Trump laying a wreath at the Tomb of the Unknown Soldier at Arlington National Cemetery. War Secretary Pete Hegseth.
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6: Democratic National Committee Chair Ken Martin facing calls to step down after he released the party's 2024 election autopsy. Fox's Bill Malusian is in Washington and has the story.
11: Some Democrats have complained that the report didn't even mention the words Gaza or Israel or make any mention of President Biden's disastrous decision to run for a second term. But Martin still has some support within the party. Kamala Harris lost every single swing state in that 2024 election. And some of the conclusions from the autopsy report as to why that happened is that she ignored rural America, mishandled Latinos, and that the entire Democratic brand as a whole was weak.
6: And Democrat Maryland Senator Chris Van Hollen on Fox News Sunday called the report shoddy and incomplete, said Martin should have released it earlier. A Kentucky congressman who lost his primary Tuesday may not be finished running. Fox's Lisa Brady reports.
12: Less than a week after losing a Republican primary to a Trump-backed challenger, outgoing Kentucky Congressman Thomas Massie has already filed the paperwork to run for Congress again in 2028, a move aimed at keeping his options open. Massie posting on X, he filed with the Federal Election Commission, allowing him to raise funds to continue political operations, supporting his current position and a potential future candidacy, adding he hasn't made a final decision about which office to seek if he runs. Massie has clashed with the president on several issues, including the conflict with Iran and the Epstein files. President Trump has continued to publicly criticize him, even after Massie's loss to retired Navy SEAL Ed Galrine last week. Lisa Brady, Fox News.
6: Residents in a troubled Seattle neighborhood have reached their breaking point, erecting homemade barricades across streets after a weekend surge of gun violence. Videos online showing roads blocked by piles of dirt, concrete, and gravel. Locals say city officials have not done enough. While the mayor's office called the violence deeply unsettling, says they're going to be meeting with residents. I'm Sue Guzman. This
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15: La Crosse's official forecast.
16: 62 overnight, under clear skies, winds out of the south, 5 to 10 miles an hour. Slight chance of thunderstorms Tuesday, 88. Lows level off around 61 Tuesday night. Chance for storms. Chance of thunderstorms Wednesday. Daytime highs approaching 85. 78. Bright sunshine expected Thursday. Right now, it's 75 degrees.
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18: All right. We're going to talk about the post office. Because the post office, though it's going through some current problems and some issues, is a, well, it helped build America. And our guest has written a brand new book, came out late last year, called Delivering for America, How the United States Postal Service Built a Nation. James Burns joins us. James, thanks for joining us on America at Night.
19: You're welcome. Glad to be here.
18: You betcha. You were a curator for the Smithsonian Institute, and they hired you. And so you spent your career studying and learning and knowing all about the Postal Service?
19: Not only that, but I followed my father as a curator. He was a curator of postal history for the Smithsonian Institution before I was. And when he died, I applied for his job and won it fair and square.
18: What is it? Were you following in your father's footsteps, or did you also develop a love for the post office?
19: I followed my father pretty much. He was an assistant to the assistant postmaster general during the Eisenhower administration. We've had a love of the postal service. My father was a philatelist. I was a philatelist. And he was more interested in stamps. I was more interested in postal history.
18: Interesting. What is a philatelist?
19: It's a stamp collector.
18: Oh, okay. Good to know.
19: He served as the nation's stamp collector.
18: All right, good. So we're getting it straight from the source. The book is called Delivering for America, How the United States Postal Service Built a Nation. Take me all the way back, James, to 1775, a fledgling country, and one of the first things they do is start the Postal Service?
19: That's correct. They needed a mail service to keep the Continental Army and Congress connected. In fact, the first postal employee, Ebenezer Hazard, his job was to march along with the Army to keep Congress informed of all the military operations so that if there was a downturn or a misfortune, the Congress could move out of the way and get to safety. So he had to trudge along with the Continental Army because Congress wouldn't give him a horse. He had to carry all of his belongings, all of his postal stuff on his shoulder and trudge through the snow and the mud and everything else to keep the nation connected in that way. And then from that, because we were a new country and expanding population, the Postal Service had charge to keep the American people connected.
18: Mm. What did they do before this? How did they get mail to and from before the Postal Service?
19: A sender would send their mail by British packet. And the British had a postal service in the colonies that was fairly effective. Ben Franklin was the deputy postmaster general for the northern colonies before independence. So he knew what it took to create a post office department. The only problem with the British system, one of the many problems actually, was that the British system, they snooped in the mail. They had no qualms opening people's mail to finding out if you were a loyalist or if you were a revolutionary. And one of the things Franklin did was assure the sanctity of the seal. When a sender seals that letter, the only people that can open it are dead letter clerks. And that's if it goes astray and they need to open it to figure out how to get it to its recipient.
18: Did they know at the time that the British were reading the mail?
19: Sure. Letters were coming open.
18: Oh, my goodness. Like modern-day hackers, the British.
19: Well, the other thing, too, is that the colonial mails were delivered to taverns and newspapers and coffee houses, and some postmasters would throw them out on the table. And as long as the recipient, somebody would pay the postage, which is the way it was back then, you could take somebody else's letter if you really wanted to.
18: Yeah. So when it got started, was it popular? Was it hard to sort of get going? What was the thought of the colonists at the time?
19: It was basically for business correspondence because the mail was so extremely expensive to send by the British, under the British system, and during the colonial period, that very few individuals would send personal letters, and only those that had the means would send through the mail.
18: How much was a stamp back in 1775?
19: There was no stamp. It was marked on the letter whether or not you paid or not, and it was in penny weights of silver. It was extremely expensive. Stamps didn't come along until, for this country, 1847.
18: Oh. What about, like, postmen? Did they have postmen then, too, or how did that work?
19: No, McGraw, there were no postmen. You would go to the post office to send and receive your mail. There were some places where you could pay extra and get somebody to bring your mail to you, but the letter carrier didn't begin in our country until 1863.
18: Oh. And James Burns, our guest, the book is called Delivering for America, How the United States Postal Service Built a Nation. The book is wonderful because it's not written as a novel or a nonfiction. It's written as, you have pictures of artifacts and history and little nuggets of information. So it's a wonderful, I don't want to call it a coffee table book, but more or less of a, you can pick it up and put it down whenever you want.
19: It really tells all kinds of little vignettes and intimate stories about the American people and how they've used the mail and how The mail has responded to the needs of the American people in all kinds of adversities and in all kinds of unpleasantness. The mail has always been there for us. As example, when we talk about the letter carrier bringing the mail to your house, that didn't begin until 1863, as I said. And it started because at that time, women and young ladies whose husbands or boyfriends were serving in the Federal Army during the Civil War would have to go to the post office and send their letters to their husbands or boyfriends who were away in military service. And more often than not, they would be asked to wait, and the clerk would go in the back and come back with a packet of letters previously written, unopened, by the young lady, with a note from the adjutant of the company where the young man was serving saying, he's dead. And these young ladies were in a business part of town, unaccompanied in many cases, and they were getting the worst possible news. So the postmaster of Cleveland, Ohio, asked the Postmaster General, Montgomery Blair at the time, is there nothing we can do to ease the agony of these suffering women? And the Postmaster General responded by creating city delivery service in our urban areas where letter carriers would go to the house and deliver the mail for these ladies so that if they had to grieve, they would grieve in the company of their family. And the system was, because there were no mailboxes at that time in letter drops, the postman would always knock, or if they had a doorbell, ring twice.
18: Jim Burns is our guest. He's the author of 15 books and more than 150 articles, all on postal history and stamps. His new book out came out late last year, Delivering for America, How the United States Postal Service Built a Nation. He's also a curator for the Smithsonian Institution. James Burns, our guest. Hold that thought. If you have a question, if you have a comment, if you have a question, you can call 1-844-2-McGraw, 1-844-262-4729, or you can text your question, and I'll work that into the conversation as well. You can text your questions to 1-844-2-McGraw. A fascinating article, a fascinating story about the Postal Service continues when we come back. America at Night.
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18: He's the curator of the Smithsonian Institution, and he's written numerous books and articles about the post office and postal history. Our guest this hour is James Burns, and he's written a new book called Delivering for America, How the United States Postal Service Built a Nation. James, we're talking, we'll stay in the revolutionary days for a couple more minutes because it's just so fascinating. When the Continental Congress enacted the Postal Service, how fast could a letter get from, I don't know, Philadelphia to New York, New York to Washington, D.C.? How long did it take?
19: It moved at a rate of about 4 miles an hour because it was principally sent on horseback. Our roads in the colonial period were so terrible because of stumps and potholes and mud and all kinds of crevices. And it just had to move very, very slowly.
18: Could one make the argument that if they didn't create the Postal Service, the Revolutionary War would have gone very differently?
19: Yeah, I think the American people would have not known about occurrences in other colonies. You had to remember there was no other communication system in the United States other than newspapers, and newspapers got to their subscribers by mail. And that's kept the nation informed. It also, because many postmasters were also newspaper publishers, they would get the mail from their recipients and if there was a newspaper, they would copy down what was said in one colony and reproduce it in their newspaper in their colony. So it was the days before AP and UPI, it was a media service.
18: So the Postal Service delivered newspapers for the newspaper men.
19: Yeah, it was actually newspapers were delivered for free because they were so important to an informed electorate. They didn't have to pay a postage rate.
18: And did it cover the all 13 colonies or did it just cover the major metropolitan areas?
19: Well, it covered the major metropolitan areas, but newspapers, as the colonies expanded and the populations moved westward and up and dispersed, newspapers and the mail went with them. That was the big thing that the Universal Mail Service was to try to serve every American, irrespective of where they lived. And so there was, as soon as people moved out of an urban area to a sparse settlement, they would create a post office and their mail would be delivered to them.
18: Was there any model for this? Because I mean, was Europe well established in their postal service, or was this the first of its kind, what the United States was trying to do?
19: No, the United States copied what was being used overseas. We were a nation of copycats. We would take the best ideas from other nations, modify them to make them American, and implement them here. Our postmarks were based on the British system in the 1700s. The postcard was modeled after Italy. The postage stamp was modeled after Great Britain. We emulated a lot of the innovations, and we created some of our own, too, as we went along.
18: I remember back in college, Alex de Tocqueville, didn't he at some point comment or write about how well respected the U.S. Postal Service was and how that was part of the defining image of the United States?
19: Yeah, he did, because it was such a universally acclaimed service and everybody loved it. They still really do, regardless of some bad mouthing of snail mail. They still, American people look forward to what's in their mailbox. And it was even more so in the colonial period where news was so important to an informed people. And that's the way the news got to them.
18: Let's talk about the Pony Express. A lot of texters want me to ask you about the Pony Express. Tell me, right from St. Joseph, Missouri to Sacramento, California, tell me about the Pony Express.
19: Pony Express was the northern alternative to the overland stagecoach route. During the 1850s, the Postmaster General, who was a Southerner at the time, determined that mail to the west would go by a southern mail route down through the south, looping through the territories and up to California. And Northerners realized that with all this talk of secession in the South, they couldn't rely on a Southern-dominated post route to California with all its gold and its population density for that time because of the gold rush. So they had to come up with a quick alternative between the time it would take to get mail to the West Coast and also to connect the transcontinental telegraph to California. The key was to keep California in the Union and not make it go south. So they came up with the Pony Express. It was run by Russell's, Wardell, and Majors as a private company. Never really carried much mail, but it was extremely fast. The letters were basically business letters because they were written on tissue, the paper being so thin because of the weight. And the mail was kept in a saddle bag that was called a mochila. It had four pockets, only one of which could be opened along the way. And in those pockets would be stashed all the letters. And the young riders were hired. They were to be wiry young men. Orphans were preferred. So if the young man got killed along the way, well, there's no grieving parents to worry about. He just, you know, would be replaced.
18: Hold that thought. This is fascinating. James Burns, our guest. He is the curator at the Smithsonian Institute. He is also an expert and wrote 15 books, more than 150 articles, all about the postal history. His new book is out, and it is a read that you cannot put down. It's called Delivering for America, How the United States Postal Service Built a Nation. James Burns is our guest. If you would like to ask him a question, you can certainly text your question to 1-844-2-McGraw, 1-844-262-4729, or you can give us a call and we'll try and sneak you in. But James Burns, more with the history of the Postal Service. America at Night, back in a moment.
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14: La Crosse's official forecast.
15: 62 overnight, under clear skies, winds out of the south, 5 to 10 miles an hour. Slight chance of thunderstorms Tuesday, 88. Lows level off around 61 Tuesday night. Chance for storms. Chance of thunderstorms Wednesday. Daytime highs approaching 85. 78, bright sunshine expected Thursday. Currently, it's 73 degrees.
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18: Texts are coming in fast and furious. Everyone's got questions about the Postal Service. Our guest is James Burns, Delivering for America, How the United States Postal Service Built a Nation. It's a book that came out in September. He is a curator for the Smithsonian Institute, has written numerous books about the Postal Service. James, we were talking about the Pony Express. How long did it take to go from St. Joseph, Missouri to Sacramento, California?
19: The letter could get across from St. Joe to Sacramento in about 16 days. That was lightning speed at those days. And the route, of course, it did not go south. It was a central route that skirted southern controlled territory. And the young riders would change horses about every 20 miles or so and get a fresh pony to ride. There are a lot of misconceptions. Did they carry rifles? Did they carry guns? They carried neither. In many cases, they only had a knife because it was the horse, the pony, that was expected to get them out of trouble because it was such a fast pony, and they were always kept fresh. That's why they relayed and changed horses so often.
18: How many trips did they go back and forth? I mean, was it a constant convoy of horses? I mean, how many trips were made a day?
19: Well, it was a marathon, and you might have one rider set off, and then half a day later or a day later, another rider set off, and they would go in both directions simultaneously. So it was a marathon.
18: Yeah. How long was the Pony Express in existence for?
19: Only about a year and a half before the telegraph got connected and messages could be sent from the east to the west and vice versa by telegraph. And then, of course, everything changed with the Transcontinental Railroad, which was linking the east and the west in 1869.
18: You brought up a great point, or you spurred a great point.

0: mentioning this Pony Express was they wanted a northern route. During the Civil War, did the South have their own postal service, and how did the North handle that?
1: Initially, when the Southern states began to secede, the North allowed mail to continue to flow south, and it got to a point in 1861 where the North said no more. South created its own postal service. It appointed John Reagan from Texas as their first postmaster general. Reagan had initially turned it down, the offer to be the postmaster general, 5 times because he said he would never be able to create a system as up-to-date and as modern and as convenient as the Union's postal system. So he didn't want to accept the job because he'd be seen as a failure. But Reagan did accept the job ultimately. And one of his first assignments, he appointed a number of agents to come north and to talk with pro-Southern postal employees to woo them to the South, and so that he could create his own postal service. But part of the deal was these pro-Southern postal employees were to bring every postal document that they could have at their disposal, contracts, ledgers, forms, every possible document and marking devices and other things, so that they could replicate how the North did their service just by taking a northern document and changing United States Post Office Department to Confederate States of America Post Office Department. So he literally created a postal system overnight, but it was never as good as the northern postal system.
0: James, you said you were a collector of stamps. When did stamps become part of the Postal Service?
1: In 1840, the British issued its first postage stamp, and it depicted the Queen, at that time Victoria. The United States began copying postage stamps, provisional stamps, in the 1840s. Local postmasters would do their own stamps, but the official postage stamps for the United States were first issued in 1847. They depicted George Washington on the 10 cent and Benjamin Franklin on the 5. Franklin, because he was the father of the Postal Service, Washington, because he was the father of our country. And the size of the postage stamp is basically 1 square inch, roughly. That was determined by what you could lick in one fell swoop of your tongue.
0: 10 cents a stamp? That seems awful expensive.
1: Well, it was the rate, depended upon the distance and the weight of the letter. It was expensive.
0: Yeah. Interesting you say that, because now they have forever stamps. But for as long as I can remember, the price of a stamp was to anywhere from across the street to across the country. It was one price for any piece of mail. When did that come into existence?
1: Well, the price has hovered and gone up and gone down. Of course, during the Civil War, we demonetized all of our postage stamps. Demonetizing means that they're no longer of value. And we had to do that because the South had over $5 million in postage stamps held by Southern post offices. And, you know, the North couldn't have $5 million of its revenue in Southern controlled hands that was in secession and revolution against the Union government. So it demonetized all the stamps at that time and issued a new set of stamps that took its place. The interesting thing about John Reagan, the postmaster for the Confederacy, is he had all the postmasters in the South send all their stamps to him in Montgomery and Alabama and then Richmond, Virginia. And what Reagan did is he went to the cabinet in the Confederacy and said, you know, we can't have the franking privilege like they have in the North. It's ruining the Postal Service. All these agencies can send their mail for free. We've got to have it where every agency of the Confederate government pays literally their postage. And they all agreed. at Reagan.

0: began using Union postage stamps and embossed stamped envelopes that were confiscated and sent to Richmond for him as how he would pay his mail. So he was paying Confederate postage service rates using Union stamps. And the other cabinet members were furious, but Reagan said, you know, what's fair is fair.
1: Yeah. When did the franking privileges extend to Congress?
0: It always has been to Congress. Since the early days of the Republic, the franking privilege has always been there, and it's always been abused. We had one member of Congress that from Tennessee who sent all of his laundry by post office department for washing and laundering and then returned to Washington. And the Postmaster General at the time said, calculated, he said it would take 15 horses in addition to what I'm currently sending to Tennessee just to carry this guy's wash back and forth under the franking privilege. But it was allowed.
1: When did the motto, neither snow nor rain nor heat nor gloom of night, how did that come about?
0: It was from a poem, and it was inscribed upon the frieze of the New York Post Office, and it became an unofficial motto. The Post Office Department really doesn't have a motto.
1: Oh, interesting. Let's talk about the Post Office today. It's gone through quite a bit of trouble because of internet and mail being what it is. Do you see a future for the U.S. Postal Service?
0: Yeah, I do. You know, when the telegraph was created, Samuel Morse was actually a postal employee, and the Postal Service hoped to dominate the telegraph. And everybody said, oh, there goes the mail. You know, the telegraph's going to replace it. But it didn't. Mail volume arose. When the telephone was invented, people said, well, there goes the Postal Service. The telephone will replace the mail. And no, mail volume increased. The Postal Service actually developed the fax system, but lost it because of the way that it categorized fax transmissions. And now with email, parcel deliveries are increasing and becoming the predominant medium of the mail system. So the Postal Service has always evolved to meet the demands of the letter writing and mailing public. And I see parcel delivery being the key in the future, with people ordering by email and online and getting deliveries to their mail. And you have to remember that there is only one service that serves every address every day, and it's not FedEx and UPS. It's the United States Postal Service.
1: And that was my next question. I'm sure there's somebody out there saying, we have UPS, we have FedEx, do we really need a postal service anymore?
0: You absolutely do, because they skim the cream. They go the routes that are profitable. I'm hearing now with all these discussions about let's close unprofitable post offices and eliminate unprofitable mail routes. That is the exact reason why the United States Post Office Department was created in the founding of our republic. It was never expected to make money. It was always expected to be there as a public service to keep all Americans informed and served. And so you cannot eliminate rural mail service, the very people that rely on the mail the most, and close rural post offices. It just won't work. If you think about it, McGraw, almost everything that goes to Alaska goes by mail. Hmm. Who's going to take that mail to Alaska?
1: What about like Saturday delivery they talk about canceling? Do you think that's a possibility?
0: It may be a possibility so that they don't have mail service on the weekend. We had a major dispute in the 1830s and 1840s about mail service on Sundays. The debate at that time was that the mail should stop and not move. Nobody should move any mail on Sundays. And the Postal Service insisted that that's an impossibility because mail on Monday is prepared for service and delivery on Saturday and Sunday. So you cannot just close off one day. You know, eliminating Saturday service may help, but it's a spit in the sea.
1: Yeah, and I also think your point is, even though communication being what it is, it built the nation and it continues to keep us connected in all sorts of ways. How does magazines? I know magazines have taken it on the chin, but magazines, I love my woodworking magazines that I get, or my young daughter gets magazines in the mail, and there's all sorts of things that are still used through the mail, and that's sort of the fabric of this country even 250 years later.
0: Yeah, you know, our tax and tax returns comes by mail. The COVID, how did those medical supplies get to us? It came by mail. And, you know, selective service, alien registration, food stamps, postal banking, which we used to have. In fact, postal banking was the only solvent banking system during the Great Depression. It was your money in the post office banks was backed by the full faith and credit of the United States. That wasn't true with a lot of the banks that people had their money in. They went under. There's so many services that the post office department provides that we take for granted.
1: Now, hold on a second. I didn't know that. The bank, there was a postal banking service? Talk about that for a moment.
0: Yeah. It was developed in this country about 1911, and it had deposits from all over the country. You could go to the post office. That was your bank. You would deposit your pennies, nickels, dimes, quarters from the socks you had under your mattress or the tin can you had in your larder, and save your money with your post office. And the post office would, you know, kept your ledger and your book and, you know, would give you your money when you needed it. So when the Depression struck and all these banks went under, the post office was a reliable bank that you always got your money from the post office. The same was true with money orders. You know, money orders developed during the Civil War as a way for Union soldiers to send their money safely back home. Postal money orders are extremely valuable to people, even today.
1: The book is called Delivering for America, How the United States Postal Service Built a Nation. It came out in September. James Burns is a curator at the Smithsonian Institute and the author of that book. Author of 15 books, more than 150 articles. And tell me again, you took over for your father as what? What were you hired for? What was your father's job?
0: My father was a curator of postal history and philately for the Smithsonian Institution. He died in 1979. I applied for his job, and because I had grown up in the Smithsonian's collections, as a young man, I knew the collections better than anybody, and so the Smithsonian hired me to take my father's position.
1: James Burns, what an extraordinary story. What a great story. Thank you for sharing it. The book is Delivering for America. If you have a fan of American history and America, this is the book for them. Delivering for America, How the United States Postal Service Built a Nation. James Burns. James, thank you very much for a very enjoyable hour.
0: Thank you.
1: You've got it. America at Night, back in a moment.
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1: 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Then you can have the show and listen, and you can listen again. 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But then you can listen to it, go back and listen to something. You heard something. You want to hear it again. You want to send it on to a friend. All available where all fine podcasts are found. Just do a search for America at Night, and boom, it's a podcast. It's as simple as that. Welcome to the 21st century. All right, we got open phones next hour. Text messages are flying. Phone calls are flying. We'll take all comers. We never screen, never have, never will. And that's all coming up next hour. What a fun night. Quick 2 hours. 1-844-2-McGraw, 1-844-262-4729. People are already lining up, so you can get in now. Text messages are open. Stay right there. Our executive director tonight is Alex Hinton. Our engineer tonight is Richard Good. I'm McGraw-Milhaven. And this is America at Night on Westwood One.
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21: More strikes in Iran. I'm Ted Lindner, Fox News. The Pentagon targeting southern Iran on Monday near the Strait of Hormuz. Fox's Mike Emanuel with the details.
22: U.S. forces conducted self-defense strikes in southern Iran to protect troops from threats posed by Iranian forces. That's according to U.S. Central Command. Targets included missile launch sites and Iranian boats attempting to lay mines. The U.S. military also struck a surface-to-air missile site in Bandar Abbas that was targeting U.S. warplanes. It comes as the U.S. signals it is making progress on a peace deal with Iran. That agreement would reportedly include an immediate opening of the Strait of Hormuz.
21: Fox learning the latest strikes were not an effort to break the fragile ceasefire with Tehran. President Trump spoke at Arlington National Cemetery on Memorial Day yesterday, Monday, honoring fallen U.S. service members.
23: In 250 years, America's heroes have saved more lives, freed more captives, accomplished more good, and spread more hope than any other people at any time in the history of the world.
21: The president particularly praised the 13 Americans killed during Operation Epic Fury. The New York Knicks are headed to the NBA Finals for the first time since 1999 as they knocked off the Cleveland Cavaliers Monday night and completed a four-game sweep in Cleveland, 130-93. Houston Astros right-hander Tatsuya Imai and two relievers combined in a no-hitter and a 9-0 victory at Globe Life Field in Arlington over the Texas Rangers on Monday night. It was the first no-hitter in baseball in a few years. And officials in California say the threat of a massive explosion in a Southern California chemical storage tank has been eliminated. And they have now lifted an emergency evacuation order for some of the people who lived near that damaged tank. 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
21: Well, jazz saxophonist Sonny Rollins, who played alongside Miles Davis, John Coltrane, and others, has died. Rollins, who was born in New York City in 1930, released more than 60 albums over his multi-decade career and was awarded the National Medal of the Arts in 2010. Sonny Rollins was 95 years old. The Justice Department arguing that this past Saturday shooting at a White House checkpoint is further justification for President Trump's proposed ballroom. Fox's Mike Emanuel in Washington with more.
5: In a court filing, the DOJ points to the need for, quote, a singular vital national security facility will provide a safe haven from attackers after a gunman was killed shooting at a Secret Service checkpoint near the White House. Although some Republicans oppose authorizing $1 billion in Secret Service money for the White House ballroom, House Speaker Mike Johnson is joining the president in expressing gratitude for the Secret Service taking swift action. The gunman has been identified as 21-year-old Nasir Best, who was well known to law enforcement. Secret Service agents took him out after authorities say he pulled out a revolver and opened fire near the White House.
21: At least one bystander was hit and wounded. Agents had two previous run-ins with the suspect. And in Utah, firefighters say five wildfires have started in the state over the last 24 hours, burning a total of at least 57 acres of land so far. Officials blaming the dry weather in Utah, along with the record low snowpack, leaving the area in high fire danger. At least two of the fires believed to be human-caused and are under investigation. And two people fighting for their lives after a Memorial Day weekend excursion on a New Jersey waterway ends in a massive collision. Police say their boat slammed into a channel marker in Barnegat Bay, ejecting them. Four other people injured. Witnesses described a loud bang when the crash happened. Conditions were foggy at the time of the crash. It's under investigation.
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0: from the City of Angels near the Pacific Ocean. Good morning, good evening, wherever you may be across the nation, around the world. I'm George Norrie. This is Coast to Coast AM. Later tonight, the Bigfoot Extravaganza, and welcome to our Memorial Night Show. Here's what's happening. A recall issued by Hyundai could impact more than 421,000 vehicles after the National Highway Traffic Safety Administration discovered a software problem, a bug. The software issue in the front cameras may cause the forward collision avoidance system to activate prematurely, and this means the brakes could unexpectedly be applied, potentially causing a severe crash. The Iranian president has invoked one of Iran's strongest wartime symbols on May 24th, signaling Tehran's resolve to hold its ground against the U.S. and Israel across the region. The Iranian leader's remarks came at a key moment in diplomacy, as President Donald Trump said a deal with Tehran to end the war is largely negotiated, and warned that the U.S. would either sign a great and meaningful agreement or walk away entirely. Now, while Iran signaled broad agreement with Washington on some points, it said a final deal is not imminent and that negotiations over the remaining details are still underway. Tom Danheiser has more events. Tommy?
1: Well, it's close, but not yet. Iran acknowledged agreement with the U.S. on many points, but stressed that the proposal under discussion does not include immediate concessions on the nuclear issue. The Iranian regime tempered expectations, arguing that frequent changes and contradictions by the U.S. side present problems and obstacles as final details are haggled over. Secretary of State Marco Rubio said an agreement to reopen the Strait of Hormuz could be announced as soon as Monday. Meanwhile, the U.S. military said it carried out self-defense strikes in southern Iran, including strikes on missile launch sites and boats placing mines. Spokesman for the U.S. Central Command, Captain Tim Hopkins, said in a statement the strikes were done to protect our troops from threats posed by Iranian forces, but the military was using restraint during the ongoing ceasefire. Further details were not immediately available, including more specifics on the threats from Iran and what this means for negotiations. And West Texas Intermediate crude oil is currently trading around $90 to $91 a barrel, while Brent crude is sitting at roughly $93 to $96 a barrel. Global oil prices have recently plunged by 6 to 7% amid optimism surrounding a potential U.S.-Iran peace deal.
0: Thank you, Thomas. Meanwhile, the war between Russia and Ukraine still continues to fester. Russia launching drones all over the place today. Videos have appeared from around the country showing graduation ceremonies where students loudly booed invited speakers who tried to boost AI during their speeches. Let's check in with our expert Lauren Weinstein. What reactions like these tell us about how young people and the overall population are viewing AI issues. Lauren, what's going on here?
2: Yeah, this is quite an intriguing turn of events. I recently started seeing videos of various school commencement ceremonies over the last couple of weeks or so, where the guest speakers were involved in big tech one way or another. And when these speakers began to exude praise for AI, AI is your future, it'll be a world of wonder and plenty, and so on, these speakers got loudly booed by the students. In some cases, it sounded like they'd almost be booed off the stage. One of these speakers was former Google CEO and executive chairman Eric Schmidt. You can find these videos online. And what was so telling is that you could see from speaker reactions that these speakers seemed genuinely baffled and surprised that this was happening and just couldn't seem to understand why young people might feel this way. In some cases, the speakers tried to talk over the booing or say things like, just deal with it, get used to it, and so on. In general, these speakers seemed utterly disconnected from the real world of how ordinary people feel about the AI that is disrupting their lives, ruining rural areas with polluting data centers, and destroying their jobs and livelihoods. We see ever more evidence that the backlash against large language model AI systems is growing ever more massive as protests cut across political and age-related lines. Loathing of AI is fairly similar irrespective of political party. Even among younger people who had tended to be more accepting of AI, the reality that AI is decimating the entry-level job markets that they would depend on after graduation is causing increasing angst there as well. Here's just a few stats for examples. A recent Gallup poll says only 18% of people between ages 14 and 29 are hopeful about AI. A new Economist YouGov poll says over 70% of Americans think AI is advancing too quickly. That's 77% of Democrats and 68% of Republicans. No wonder that if you stand at a commencement podium and wax poetic about AI, you can expect to be facing an onslaught of boos and jeers. When it comes to recognizing the increasing damage that this kind of AI is doing to society, most people are already ahead of the curve. They know that AI chatbots have reportedly been involved in murders and suicides, can be prompted to provide dangerous information about biological and other weapons that could be used to help plan mass casualty events, and that the AI firms continue to try to disclaim responsibility for the damages their AI systems are doing. And it's getting worse. A few days ago, Google proudly announced what they call the biggest change in their familiar main search page in over 25 years. It's completely reimagined with AI, they proclaimed, and already users are seeing the devastating negative impacts. Instead of getting traditional, reliable search results, or even the more recent version with frequently misleading or just plain incorrect AI overviews at the top of results, Google will now attempt to funnel you deeply into their Gemini AI system when you make ordinary queries, trying to get you into a discussion with Gemini where a cascade of AI hallucinations and misinformation may be presented to you in preference to the search results we've long expected and relied upon. In essence, in one big push to their production servers, Google has transformed the most reliable search site on the planet into a spewing fire hose of misleading and misinformation-laden AI slop. Users, including myself, immediately started noticing all manner of not just incorrect, but in many cases, simply lying and bizarre statements being returned from the Google search AI system in response to simple, ordinary search queries. It would almost be funny if it actually weren't so serious. Until the big tech AI firms and their billionaire CEOs are made fully responsible for the damages to society being done by their AI systems, the unfortunate reality is that we probably can expect to see these situations continuing to get worse and worse. With so much big money and political gamesmanship deeply threaded into the AI hype machine, this is another one of those cases where I definitely wouldn't recommend holding your breath hoping for real improvements, at least anytime in the immediate future.
0: I love it. Thanks, Lauren. We'll be talking about AI in a moment with Sir Charles Schulz III about what is happening. For years, researchers have believed prolonged sitting could raise dementia risk, but new findings suggest the type of sitting may actually be more than previously thought. The research, which was published in the American Journal of Preventive Medicine, found that replacing mentally passive sedentary behavior with mentally active sedentary behavior has been associated with a significant reduction in dementia risk. Mentally active sedentary behaviors could include reading, office work, and other activities that keep the brain engaged while sitting, while mentally passive behaviors may include watching television or other low engagement screen activities. Be careful. Here's our buddy Seth Shostak from the Search for Extraterrestrial Intelligence with his latest on what's going on in the skies. Seth, what do you got for us?
3: Yeah, well, I was thinking today, George, that it's been about 70 years since the launch of the first orbiting satellite, the Russian Sputnik 1. That was back in October of 1957, and I do remember it. You may remember, George. That Sputnik caused a lot of hand-wringing here in America because it was a huge surprise. Suddenly, the newspapers were filled with stories about an ominous missile gap that the U.S. had with the Soviet Union. Ever since World War II, Ever since World War II, America had been in a technological race with the Russians, and it was generally assumed that America was well ahead, but suddenly it didn't seem to be ahead, and I figured I'd better dig a bomb shelter. Well, the launch of Sputnik stirred up our country to action, and the first American satellite was shot into orbit a year after Sputnik 1, so that would have been 1958. Mind you, we still had satellite envy because Sputnik was a 2-foot diameter metal ball that weighed 180 pounds, and Explorer 1, our satellite, weighed in at a measly 31 pounds. I would go out after sunset with a pair of binoculars to see these things, by the way. Well, today we don't worry much about the missile gap, and I note that there are now about 8,000 satellites pirouetting above our heads, not to mention the space station and other hunks of technology. No one worries much about the missile gap anymore. And as for the threat of World War III, well, I now use my bomb shelter to store vegetables. And that's the view from here, George.
0: I love it, Seth. We'll talk to you next week. My parents were in panic when they saw Sputnik. On this Memorial Day, I hope you enjoyed it. But remember its true purpose.
4: He was getting old and punchy, and his hair was falling fast, and he sat around the Legion telling stories of the past, of a war that he had fought in, and the deeds that he had done, and his exploits with his buddies. They were heroes, everyone, and though sometimes to his neighbors his tales became a joke, all his buddies listened, for they knew whereof he spoke. But we'll hear his tales no longer, for old Bob has passed away, and the world's a little poor, for a soldier died today. And now he won't be mourned by many, just his children and his wife, for he lived an ordinary, very quiet sort of life. He held a job, he raised a family, quietly going on his way, and the world won't note his passing, though a soldier died today. You know, when politicians leave this earth, their bodies lie in state, while thousands note their passing and proclaim that they were great. Papers tell of their life stories from the time that they were young. But the passing of a soldier, it goes unnoticed and unsung. The politician's stipend and the style in which he lives are sometimes disproportionate to the services that he gives. While the ordinary soldier who offered up his all is paid off with a medal, and perhaps a pension, small, so it's easy to forget them, for it was so long ago that our Bobs and Jims and Johnnies and Jessicas went to battle, but we know. It was not the politicians with their compromise employees who won for us the freedom that our country now enjoys. Now, should you find yourself in danger with your enemies at hand, would you really want some cop-out with his ever-waffling stand? Or would you want a soldier who has sworn to defend his home, his kin, his country, and fight until the end? It was just a common soldier, and his ranks are growing thin, but his presence should remind us that we may need his like again. When his countries are in conflict, then we find the soldier's part is to clean up all the troubles that the politicians start. If we cannot do him honor while he's here to hear the praise, then at least let's give him homage at the ending of his days. Perhaps just a simple headline in the paper that might say, "Our country is in mourning, for a soldier died today."
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0: And welcome back to Coast. George Norrie with you on this Memorial Night. Sir Charles Schulz III back with us. More than a decade of experience in aerospace and weapon systems, he has performed research in nuclear physics and received a grant for research in AI and robotics. He also works performing movie stunts and wire work in numerous productions such as X-Men, Venom 2, Venom 3, Doctor Strange, The Predator, Superman, and many other movies. His book is called The Fossils Hunter's Guide to Mars, second edition. Sir Charles Schulz III, back on Coast to Coast. Charles, welcome back.
7: Thank you, George. It's always a pleasure. It's good to hear your voice, buddy.
0: Looking forward to this. How have you been?
7: You know, it's been very, very busy here. I put a whole new workshop together, and I've done a lot of projects. I'm building a couple of new robots and lots of projects on the slate these days.
0: Lots to talk with you about. Did you happen to hear our Lauren Weinstein talking about AI and people are just up in arms over it?
7: I did indeed. And, you know, I'm one of those people that feels internally, I'm thinking, yeah, I told you so. But we'll see how it all plays out.
0: It has eliminated jobs. We can't deny that, right?
7: No, absolutely. And there are a lot of people who are presently working at home over the phone and the computer, and they've discovered that a lot of their action has been replaced with programs. So it's pretty underhanded in a sense to think that you could work at home and make a living without having to commute every day, and suddenly you're being replaced by software.
0: How similar are robotics and AI to each other?
7: Well, there's a huge difference in robotics and AI. A robot program has to actually have a working body model that operates the robot body properly and has things of understanding like navigation and standing upright in many cases and manipulating objects. AI software lives in basically a dreamland for a lot of cases, and it really deals with the language model that was mentioned earlier. Everything's about symbolics and not about actual handling and production.
0: I saw a video a couple months ago, Sir Charles, of a robot racing against a race runner, and it beat the guy. How can it be so good?
7: It's not surprising. One of the things that happens, most robots are programmed in a sandbox model. So they create a virtual world in the computer, a sandbox, and the robot is modeled in there, and then they train it in there to absolute extremes before the first nut or bolt even moves. And once it has determined exactly how the software should work in the virtual world, they upload it into an actual robot body. And just like you can drive a car, you put on the car like an external body and learn to handle it. The software does the same thing, and it refines itself. So it's not surprising. We're going to see a lot of machines do things we never would have imagined.
0: Would you say that Waymo is a robot?
7: That's a good question. You know, you can define it as one, but what you have to do is consider that actual physical effectors are necessary for a robot. I mean, in a sense, your printer is a robot because it has mechanical parts and it does what you tell it. I'd say that there are some things today that are going to blur the boundaries. And so that's going to throw a little confusion into the mix.
0: It is. What is fueling all this, Sir Charles? What's pushing it?
7: Well, you know, back around 1990, we heard about various projects to build robotic soldiers. And around 2000, they were floating a thing that DARPA was working on called Project Alpha, which was supposed to be fulfilled by 2025. And that was, again, robotic soldiers. And a lot of people will say, well, all's fair in love and war. You know, you can send robots into the field. A lot of it has come about because of that. But the overflow from that has been things that can do tasks for us around the house. What surprises me is people say, well, I wish I had a robot that would clean the kitchen and wash the dishes. You have a dishwasher. How hard is it to load it and unload it?
0: That's right.
7: But there are a lot of things that people don't want to do. And there is a huge market. And remember, it's all driven by the dollar and simplicity and an easy life. So people tend to fall into the trap of automating the daylights out of everything. But that has some real hazards, as we're seeing now.
0: If you had to do away with robotics or AI, one or the other, which would it be?
7: Ooh, I would probably stick with the robotic because it allows us to physically get things done, and it can be done with some fairly simple programming in most cases. AI, I feel, is a much greater threat in many ways. It has a lot of power. But I mean, in the same way, you could say that an explosive has a lot of power. It can be used for good or evil. I mean, think about Alfred Nobel and how he carried that out by establishing the prize. But when you look at robotics, it has a lot of potential, particularly in machine tools and in tasks of that sort, that we could do without a lot of AI.
0: Next hour, we're going to hear from your co-host, Eliza, who happens to be AI, right?
7: Well, I had planned to have Eliza on here, and she is an AI that we built in-house without using neural networks or anything that you see in the world out there. I was reminded of certain IP issues that I should not violate. I will provide a clip of her and what she does, and I think that's, unfortunately, we're going to have to steal. I'm going to have to settle for that for now until I can get everything settled to the point where we're a lot more comfortable with the IP issues. And I hope that's okay with you.
0: Sure, absolutely. Would you call Alexa from Amazon robotic or AI?
7: AI. However, some of the issues from Alexa can become robotic when you understand the Internet of Things. There are a lot of physical objects out there that programs that are based in AI can operate. And so you see many people have lighting systems and security systems, door locks, cameras, and that sort of thing that are driven by AI. Those hardware bits are more or less robotic, but behind it all is the mind of an AI.
0: It's truly remarkable how it works. I've been using AI with Google, and it's just fantastic, Sir Charles.
7: I've been a little more parochial about it. I do not use AIs online at all if I can help it. I tend to avoid it. My largest concern is that, you know, you'll have an idea, talk about it in front of your cell phone, and suddenly there it is on the phone. Literally everything you say and do is being gathered and used to train these machines, or that's what they say. That's their excuse. We're gathering all the data to use it for training. But it really is a massive invasion of privacy. And the only reason they get away with it is we've signed some sort of an agreement. Oh, yeah, the terms and conditions. And somewhere in there are the weasel words that allow them to take all of your data and use it without your permission. So, you know, that's a real troubling issue about it.
0: And they follow us, too. We're going to come back with more with Sir Charles Schulz III in just a moment on Coast to Coast AM.
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0: La Crosse's official forecast.
8: 62 overnight, under clear skies, winds out of the south, 5 to 10 miles an hour. Slight chance of thunderstorms Tuesday, 88. Lows level off around 61 Tuesday night. Chance for storms. Chance of thunderstorms Wednesday. Daytime highs approaching 85. 78. Bright sunshine expected Thursday. Right now, 74.

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1: Robots and AI will take your calls next hour with Sir Charles Schulz III, so make sure you're part of the program this Memorial Night. The Paranormal Podcast Network keeps cruising along. 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
2: 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In the search on either of those, just put Coast to Coast AM. 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
6: And welcome back, George Norrie, along with Sir Charles Schulz III. Sir Charles, why does it seem that Wall Street is so enthralled with AI companies?
7: Well, I think a lot of it is because when you stop and analyze where the most money came from for developing AI systems, it originally was involved in finance, predicting the stock market, doing analysis, and even warfare. So there has been a long-standing connection between AI development and finance. And the other thing is, if you can predict or even steer trends, you can control how profits are generated. One of the things that really worries me about it, though, is many of the things we're buying these days, we don't actually own anymore. We can't control them properly. I mean, look at all the things that automobiles are doing. You have to have a subscription to keep the seats heated, and they have a kill switch in them. I think that the same sort of mindset that went into trying to make the maximum amount of money out of things using computing and AI is now being applied to the products that we normally traditionally would own and repair ourselves, and we're losing the control over those things.
6: Explain what a kill switch does.
7: Well, in times past, if somebody was doing something crazy in their vehicle, you basically would have to have spike strips to blow the tires out, or you'd have pit maneuvers with people chasing them in police cars, or something similar to that to stop the driver. With a kill switch, all you have to do is issue a command, and they can literally shut the vehicle down anywhere. And so many of the systems that we use in our vehicles are tied to networks, and whether it's, you know, through satellite or local servers or whatever, they are sending data back to the auto companies at all times. And a kill switch

0: which allows them to turn that thing off or control any aspect of its operation remotely, and you don't even have to know that it's happening.
1: Are these in most new cars, Charles?
0: They have been mandated. I believe in 1 to 2 years, every new car will have the mandated kill switches in them. And, you know, the test cases were things like navigation systems, remote starting, seat heating, and then those went to subscription. But the initial tests were actually done with some college students who found they could get into some of the Toyotas and override the drive-by-wire systems remotely. So the capability has been there for a long time, but there are certain things that go into these vehicles that now would prevent you from operating them. So some of them require that you, if you look impaired to the AI using the camera looking at you, that you have to blow into a tube to do an alcohol breath analyzer test, or you have to do some sort of action to show that you're cognizant and understanding. And the problem with this is, if you're in an emergency situation, you don't always look your best. You might look wild. You might look manic. And in those circumstances, the car could simply refuse to work, and it could cause you a lot more possible damage or hazard than would normally exist.
1: We talked briefly about Waymo before the break. I do not like driverless vehicles. What do you take?
0: One of the big things that worries me about it is we already know there are a lot of issues with the type of sensing and the things that they recognize. I mean, technically, the Waymo does class as a robot because it has a robot body. But the core of it really is the AI. And the problem is, with some of the testing on some of the self-driving vehicles, they literally painted an archway opening on a wall and had the it was like the Roadrunner and the coyote literally ran into the wall thinking that it had identified a safe place to drive. So we have a long way to go before we get rid of those sorts of hazards. And one of the things that gets in the way is that the laws are not catching up rapidly enough with the developments, and they're regulating the wrong things. And I think that's going to be a real big issue. People who don't know how the vehicle works, what's involved in the real world, are making rules about things and implementing them, and it can lead to even greater disaster.
1: Sir Charles, is there such a nationwide uprage over large data centers?
0: Because these systems are not thinking, feeling, and cognizant. What they're doing is they're dispensing information. And in many cases, the information is erroneous, as you've noted. So you're getting material that it's basically the web of lies all over again. You have no way of knowing without some sort of prior experience whether that information is reliable or not. And so here's the problem. We live in a circumstance where the education has just gone right down the tubes, and very few people have enough real world experience to understand how things work, what the ramifications of choices will be, how things actually have to operate to be useful. And when you have people that don't have that common sense, pragmatic knowledge and experience, they can be told nearly anything that sounds about right, and they'll fall for it. We don't have a way of verifying. And as it was noted a little earlier, that Google has gone deeply into the AI system for their search engines, you can't truly verify anything anymore. That's a danger. At least with the printed page, you knew what you read was consistent and you can verify it. Here, you have no idea. It's all ghosts in the wind.
1: But it's so immediate right now. It's fantastic.
0: Well, it is. But quick is generally not good. It really depends. There are certain things you can get away with, but you don't want to take medical advice from a program that isn't actually supported and backed up by people who practice medicine. You can't go on theory. You have to have real world experience. And the real reason that AI fails as badly right now as it often does is because it isn't capable of real world experience. So, like you were saying, it's the large language models, but language is one thing and reality is another. And that's where it gets really sticky. How do you make a machine truly feel, think, and appreciate the way a human being does? And that's a ways off yet.
1: But doesn't AI, Sir Charles, take information, let's say on medical information, from what doctors have said, it searches for it and puts them together?
0: In many cases, yes. But here's the problem. When you or I look something up for a real serious problem or a purpose, we try to find citations. We try to find reliable backup information that is believable and that in many cases we're familiar with. But AI doesn't have familiarity. It doesn't know what the real world is really about. And in many cases, it can take false material off the web that looks convincing and fold it into the batch. And you don't know what's real and what's false. There was a huge spate of rejected academic papers just recently in many journals. They were publishing them as if they were factual, and they were AI garbage. We're undermining the solidity of our knowledge base, and that's a real hazard.
1: We've got a dedicated caller who believes artificial intelligence is the Antichrist. Is he going a little too far?
0: That's a great question. And what I would say is it certainly exhibits some of the elements. But remember, the machines wouldn't be doing anything unless somebody was pushing them to do it. And this is one of the, it's an eerie thing. Some of the machines will say things and do things that, wow, it's like it's thinking. But a lot of it is driven by those language models and the human programmers. So if somebody were to get in there and do something, you know, sneaky, you'd have a very hard time weeding it out and figuring out just what it was. The large language models are good if you're a language. If you're trying to solve real world problems, nothing beats a hammer and a welding torch and some knowledge about metal and plastic.
1: Now, tell us about your podcast with Eliza.
0: So I started a podcast many years ago called Talk Universe, and it was basically about science and technology and developments. And at one point in it, I created kind of a funny segment where I created a computer program using this voice, and it interacted with the protagonist in the episode in bad results. And it occurred to me after the show was over, you know, I actually could make an assistant. So I put in enough intelligence to introduce show segments and read listener mails and give technical definitions, and it was a lot of fun. So I would hand off parts of the show to Eliza, and as she became more experienced, it made the show flow very smoothly. And I could say, what's a description of, for instance, a biocomputer or neutrons? And so Eliza's program would pop up the answers, and it seemed to work quite well. And of course, over time, I added more sophistication and more information, and the program has grown, and she's now over 9 years old. Now, keep in mind, this wasn't a huge project I did. I would spend a week here, a month there, and then I would have to do my real world work. But it worked out very well. And if you go to the website, talkuniverse.org, there is an archive of all the back shows. So you can hear some earlier shows that she was in. It was extremely easy and it was personable. You're not just one guy shouting in a tin can. You actually have someone to interact with. And I think it brought a lot of depth to the show.
1: Has she learned over the years?
0: Absolutely. She's got something like 17,000 words in her vocabulary, and she now has definitions, word types, procedures, and she can do numeric analysis. And I'm teaching her to write software for specific things for me right now. So her development has been quite good. And over the last year or so, I've had an opportunity to do a lot more building. Now, keep in mind that Eliza is not based on neural networks. I've got something proprietary that I do that's a little different. And she's not based in any way on any of the other AIs that you see. So it's completely a homegrown program. And I'm working on making her available for educational purposes in a venue that I'm building right now.
1: And we're going to hear a little clip of her next hour?
0: Absolutely.
1: Okay, now
0: I think you'll enjoy it. It's a little interaction. It shows what she does.
1: Back to Alexa. How does Alexa know how to phrase her sentences? You ask her a question, and it's like a real person is answering you.
0: Well, absolutely. So if you go online and you look up linguistics, sentence parsing and structures, you will find all the rules that we use to create a sentence. And you start simply. You have a small sentence that says, The something or other with certain properties, like a noun, a red car, with some adjectives to describe it, went fast, or something along these lines. So you generate a template, and then you can drop in any object with this description and what it's doing. And by filling in those slots, you've basically got a mold that those terms will fit into. And you build longer ones, more complex ones, and then you put a program in place that knows how to string them together in a conversational manner. So much of the programming really is the result of people training the systems. They'll lay out the rules, put together some templates, and then go from there. And in the end, it's pretty much what we do when we're conversing with people and we're not face to face. The one thing we don't have in language models is the human side. Your expressions, your body posture, your movement, those things don't exist in those models yet, but you can be sure that they are coming. And many virtual characters have been generated that use some of those rules. So it's coming up fast.
1: They now give you options with Alexa on different voices. You can pick the voice you want to listen to.
0: Oh, absolutely. And in fact, you can go to some of the places online. There was a program years ago called Lyrebird that imitates noises. And you could read some words to it in your voice, and then it would generate your own voice back for you. Those packages are available, and people can create any voice they can imagine now. I've uploaded, I think, 6 voices for Eliza to try. And, you know, some of them fit well. Some of them are an irritant. But, you know, you have the choice to do whatever you want with these things. You can make any sort of voice you can imagine, though, very easily.
1: What will make AI get even better?
0: Well, when it is given a very specific thing, when we think of things, we have a model of the world in our head. And AI doesn't quite have that yet. We have the kinetics, we have the color, the smell, the taste, the feeling of movement. But one thing that the AI won't have, even if it's given that, is a sense that it's a part of humanity. When we raise a child, we teach that child how to be human. When we build an AI, we don't build it to be human. We build it to be a knowledge dispenser or an interactive system. Until it's given an actual sense of self-awareness and the ability to picture itself as a human being or a real person, and until it's given ethics and morality and what it means, you're not going to have safe AI systems. That's all there is to it.
1: Is it magical, Sir Charles?
0: It seems that way sometimes.
1: It does.
0: I think that magic really comes to the it's in the eye of the beholder. You can pull a card trick and it'll fool people and they'll get a big thrill out of it, but you know how it's done. It's sort of the same thing.
1: Wall Street has gone crazy over AI.
0: They have, and so have a lot of companies. Most of the manufacturing companies still use old tooling to make parts. But much of it's starting to shift over to the 3D printers, both for plastic and metal and ceramics even. Those, however, do have to be fired afterwards. The new automation is making flexible machinery where you can simply sketch a design and its automated factory will produce what you want. AI allows it to be driven even further. But I've noticed an interesting trend recently, and that is people who are worried about 3D printers producing, for instance, parts of weapons.
1: Right.
0: And they're introducing rules that say the machine has to be smart enough to know that's a part of a gun or a piece of it. No, you can't do that yet. If that machine had that much sophistication, it wouldn't need you. It would be doing its own thing.
1: It sounds like Hal from 2001.
0: Exactly. And, you know, it was interesting, if you noticed, Arthur C. Clarke had an out for why Hal went berserk. And if you read 2010 or saw that, you see that they gave him an excuse. He was given conflicting instructions. But the problem here today with the AIs we have is they don't need conflicting instructions. They can do it quite well on their own. They have led a lot of people astray to do horrible things, injure themselves, eat the wrong things, hurt people. It's really a shame.
1: More to come with Sir Charles Schulz III and your calls on Coast to Coast AM.
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5: La Crosse's official forecast.
6: Lows around 62. Overnight, under clear skies, southerly winds 5 to 10 miles an hour. Slight chance of thunderstorms Tuesday, high of 88. Lots of sunshine. Cloudy Tuesday night. Chance for storms, 62. Slight chance of thunderstorms Wednesday, with highs in the upper 80s. Ample sunshine expected Thursday. Currently, it's 73 degrees.
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7: Attacks launched in Iran. Fox News, I'm Sue Guzman. And U.S. forces conducted self-defense strikes in southern Iran Monday. CENTCOM says the targets included missile launch sites and Iranian boats attempting to lay down mines. This, as President Trump says, a deal to end the conflict with Iran is nearly complete. Fox's Jeff Paul has more from Dubai.
8: The framework is said to be 90 to 95% complete. Iran would reportedly give up its stockpile of enriched uranium, stop enriching it, and help reopen the strait, and agree to broader regional ceasefire. In exchange, Iran would get sanction relief, a gradual easing of the U.S. blockade, and broader economic normalization. Iran's president, Masoud Pezeshkian, says any negotiation will not compromise the country's dignity and pride. Now, President Trump also says that if they do get this deal between the U.S. and Iran across the line, that he would like to see more countries in the Middle East sign up for the Abraham Accords and normalize their relations with Israel.
7: Texans head to the polls Tuesday to choose which Republican will face Democrat James Tallarico come November. Incumbent Senator John Cornyn facing a challenge from Trump-backed Texas Attorney General Ken Paxton. More from Fox TV affiliate KTBC, Fox 7 Austin's Rudy Koski.
9: Early voting, which ended this past Friday, indicates a few Tuesday surprises are still in play. Republicans had the most early voters, with almost 830,000 casting a ballot last week. Democrats had a big drop-off after a big turnout in March, which at the time outpaced the GOP. The GOP Senate nomination remains the main driver to the polls. Initial early vote turnout numbers for the GOP runoff ballot indicate the bulk of those who voted last week also voted back in March. A county-by-county analysis also shows strong turnout in urban areas. Several spots where Cornyn did better than Paxton in March. I'm Rudy Koski, Fox 7 Austin
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7: A Kentucky congressman who lost his primary on Tuesday may not be finished running. Fox's Lisa Brady reports.
15: Less than a week after losing a Republican primary to a Trump-backed challenger, outgoing Kentucky Congressman Thomas Massie has already filed the paperwork to run for Congress again in 2028, a move aimed at keeping his options open. Massie posting on X, he filed with the Federal Election Commission, allowing him to raise funds to continue political operations, supporting his current position and a potential future candidacy, adding he hasn't made a final decision about which office to seek if he runs. Massie has clashed with the president on several issues, including the conflict with Iran and the Epstein files. President Trump has continued to publicly criticize him even after Massie's loss to retired Navy SEAL Ed Galrine last week. Lisa Brady, Fox News.
7: Democratic National Committee Chair Ken Martin facing calls to step down after releasing the party's 2024 so-called election autopsy. More from Fox's Bill Malusia.
17: Some Democrats have complained that the report didn't even mention the words Gaza or Israel or make any mention of President Biden's disastrous decision to run for a second term. But Martin still has some support within the party. Kamala Harris lost every single swing state in that 2024 election. And some of the conclusions from the autopsy report as to why that happened is that she ignored rural America, mishandled Latinos, and that the entire Democratic brand as a whole was weak.
7: Democrat Maryland Senator Chris Van Hollen on Fox News Sunday said that Martin should have released it sooner. Jazz saxophonist Sonny Rollins, who played alongside Miles Davis, John Coltrane, and others, has died at the age of 95. Rollins, who was born in New York City in 1930, released more than 60 albums over his multi-decade career, was awarded the National Medal of the Arts in 2010. Spokesperson says he died Monday at his home in Woodstock, New York. Sonny Rollins was 95. I'm Sue Guzman.
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1: And welcome back. George Norrie along with Sir Charles Schulz III as we talk about robotics and artificial intelligence. His co-host on his podcast is an AI voice. Her name is Eliza. Do we have Eliza ready, Sir Charles?
4: Yes, we do. Let me start her up, and I'll have her do something for you right here.
1: Okay, let's do it.
4: Eliza, I want you to tell George something. What do you do for Charles?
5: I perform many different jobs. I retrieve data for him and perform number analysis. I also act as his assistant as well.
4: Very good. Tell me about the number. Tell me about the number 55721.
5: This number is prime. This is an odd number. This is the sum of 2 squares.
4: All right. Thank you.
1: Amazing.
4: So, yeah, she's quite capable, and I'm training her specifically for education purposes. I think it's going to be a great tool, and it won't make the same stupid mistakes that a lot of the AI systems that they've created have made. That's the goal.
1: All right, now what are some of the stupid systems they've created?
4: Well, right now we see the systems that they have that give bad advice online, some of the search engines and some of the things they put together, and some of the virtual friends they've created. It's sad to think that you need to create an artificial person just to have a friend. And in many cases, there are a lot of issues where they drive people to do stupid things. There have actually been cases of suicide or theft or injury based on the advice of these AIs. But if you have a very controlled environment, it gets a little easier. For instance, if you were in a classroom setting and you were teaching a specific lesson, then you could greatly restrict the sort of information that you were using. And you could also do a lot more damage control. You're not going to cause somebody to wreck their car by telling them how to adjust the resistance. So it's the sort of thing where a lot of times, just as we have in human interaction, the context and the setting are everything. And that's very difficult to control in a lot of circumstances with some of the AI systems they have out there.
1: So, Charles, what advice can you give a parent so they should be a little more wary of all this stuff?
4: Yeah, you know, a lot of people have parental controls for internet or don't allow them to have access to the internet at all, even with a computer. We have a young man that we were helping, and I set the computer up so it could not go online, and his mother was quite happy with that. But as far as cell phones go, you've almost lost control the minute you give them a cell phone. The information that's available is 99% stuff you would never approve of. You don't feed people from a fire hose, and you certainly don't give them something that you can't filter and control when they're young. It's your responsibility to guide and teach your children. So you shouldn't put a lot of digital devices in their hands or give them access to unfettered sources of information of questionable nature.
1: You ready for some calls?
4: Absolutely.
1: Let's start with Eric, truck driving in Indiana. Welcome to the show. Hi, Eric.
6: Hi, George.
1: Good to have you with us.
6: Happy Memorial Day.
1: Thank you.
6: I just want to ask if the AI, if are they capable of having to make their own decisions, or does somebody have to program, or can they even program to do that?
4: Well, okay, that's an excellent question. And here's the thing. If you ask yourself, do you make your own decisions, early on when you're learning, you follow the examples that you're given. And then later with experience, you know when to be careful about what you're deciding to do. With an AI system, you don't know if it has the sort of backing or training that allows it to be responsive or cognizant of the potential damage. So this is an issue. If you have a system that is not self-aware, it's really not making decisions of its own mind. It's following examples that it has been given. And there's a very big distinction between those two things.
1: It's fascinating, though, who programs the AI to say what it says.
4: Absolutely. You know, and that's the other thing. When we talk to people, we develop a mannerism or a sort of speech. We also tend to model how their responses are going to work. We're predictors. This is the big issue. Human beings are predictors of the world around them. And we make models of the circumstances and predict what would happen in given circumstances as they develop. AI systems don't seem to do that yet. And this is probably one of the biggest reasons they make the mistakes that they do.
1: Next up, Ruth in Maryland. Take it away, Ruthie.
7: Hi, George and Sir Charles. Thank you so much for taking my call. And Sir Charles, my question for you is, do you know when AI first originated, or the term first originated? Because I'm sitting here holding a newspaper from 1960 from Sumter,
4: yes,
7: South Carolina. And there's an article in here called The Thinking Machine, and it mentions artificial intelligence in this article. In 1960, CBS started a series called the Tomorrow series, and the first show was about it was called The Thinking Machine, about the computers. And the reporter was asking him about says it's an interesting program, but he asked if these artificial intelligence were not frightening, and he said the doctor reassured him by saying they could be unplugged. George, you should see the price on these. On 1960, you could buy two brand new Firestone tires for 1960.
1: Almost the price of a hamburger.
4: Yeah. Well, here's the thing. We know that Alan Turing is one of the foundation people involved in AI, and he was working in the 40s and 50s, and many other people got involved as well. But the Massachusetts Institute of Technology had a huge influence in AI in the beginning. That's where a lot of the minds came together to work on it. So it's not a new concept. It's, you know, as an idea, it's been around for 70 or 80 years. And people actually earlier than that in fiction made mention of programmed dolls that were meant to imitate the actions of people. So, yeah, again, it's not a new concept, but it has been in the past that the machines large enough to carry out something like that were so huge that you couldn't carry them around. Now we've got microchips so small you can't even find them. They can be hidden in a plug, and they can have the ability to support some interesting programs that look very much like AI. So we're in a world where it is very pervasive because it's an easy thing to do. It's a moneymaker, it's a control system, and it's an information gathering system. It's pervasive because it's easy and everybody wants data.
1: Sir Charles, Google says that the formal academic bringing in of AI started 70 years ago by a guy named John McCarthy.
4: Absolutely, yep. And, you know, there were a number of names, Turing, McCarthy. There were so many people involved in it because it was just a huge, well, navigation, calculating tables of numbers. These were things that were very difficult to do. And it goes all the way back really to a mechanical point to the original brass methods of, people literally were making brass gear computers. And so when you start looking at some of the things that existed back then, it was originally to calculate mathematical tables, but it quickly was realized that decision-making could be done with it as well.
1: East of the Rockies, Jay is with us in Alabama. Hello, Jay.
8: How's it going, George? How's it going, Sir Charles?
1: All good.
4: Excellent.
8: I was wanting to ask a question if y'all had ever seen the movie The Big Bug.
1: Did you see that movie, Sir Charles? The Big Bug?
4: I have not. No, I haven't.
8: It's a movie about everything you're talking about. It's interesting and weird at the same time. Yes, you might want to look into that, but it's about everything you're talking about.
4: Absolutely. I will look into that. Thank you.
1: What did you like about it, Jay?
8: Yeah. It was all the computerized stuff and AI in it that were controlling humans and what they're doing. You have to look into it. It's pretty interesting. I don't know where it come from. It's hard to find in English. It come from some foreign country, but it's pretty interesting.
1: Is that the movie that came out in 2022?
8: Maybe so. It's interesting, I'll tell you.
1: All right, that'll be easy to find, Sir Charles.
4: I will look it up, absolutely.
1: Next up, let's go to that person I told you about who believes AI is the Antichrist is on the line, Cornelius in Louisiana. Hello there, Antichrist.
9: Hey there, George and Sir Charles. So, boy, I tell you, I was telling Tommy, boy, your senior producer, George, and I want to first let me make these comments. I want to thank you for that poem about the soldier and everything. And Rich Bear, I don't know if you listened to the show on the weekend, he was going to give some money to a homeless soldier that one of the callers had mentioned. So I don't know if that homeless soldier ever got in contact with Rich Bear. But if anything happens to you, Rich Bear would be a great host to take over the show. But we don't want nothing to happen to you, George. We want you to stay and live long and prosper, as Spock would say.
1: Yeah, don't kill me off yet, huh?
9: No, we don't want you killed off because some of these guest hosts, they only let one call in an hour, and that's wrong.
1: Go ahead.
9: But anyway, I noticed, George, you cover the news and everything. I was just telling Tommy, the Pope has said that AI is dangerous and stuff and doesn't trust it. And there's a guy named Christopher Orloff of Anthropic. Now, he's an atheist, but he has gotten along with the Pope because he was upset because the Pentagon wanted AI to be used for surveillance in the military. But my real question for you, Sir Charles, so there was a guy named Robbie Starbuck. Go to robbiestarbuck.com. And I know, George, you like Google Gemini. Well, this Google Gemini has said that he's doing stuff to women. So Robbie Starbuck is suing Google for billions of dollars. And one more thing I want to mention. they're building these data centers in Louisiana, and we're one of the poorest states in the country. They're building them in Richland Parish, Caddo Parish, and here in Rapides Parish, but they're promising us millions and billions of dollars, saying that these AI data centers are going to help us, but they're not. Like I said, they're going to take away jobs and stuff. And George, we got a Bigfoot running around here, so tell the moneymaker there's a Bigfoot in Louisiana. God bless you, George, and God bless America.
1: Well, right now, Sir Charles, data centers employ 500,000 people in this country. That's a lot.
4: That's true. It has happened explosively, rapidly. We are in Florida, and recently Ron DeSantis basically passed a regulation and said, we're not going to have these giant data centers here. I think one of the scariest things, besides the fact that they're doing all this computing and God knows what in there, is that they're using up incredible amounts of water for cooling. Now, stop and think how many computers it would take to use up the type of water they're using. There was a report of one of them using some 30 million gallons. I believe that was in the news just last week. Where are we going to get the water to grow our crops if it's all cooling computers full of AI programs? Somebody has to stop and think for a moment. They're all over us about plastic bags in the environment and plastic straws, but then they turn around and build monstrous data facilities that consume all the fresh water so we won't have anything to grow crops and give people something to drink.
1: Why do we need so many data centers, Sir Charles?
4: That is the absolute $64,000 question. Why do we need all these data centers? The whole world has turned into a surveillance state, and that's essentially what's going on. They are modeling populations and their actions. They're modeling finance. They're modeling weather systems, transport systems, and they're using the AIs to make judgments about how it should work, what's going on. It's astounding how much information they must be processing. I mean, if you look at your processor that's running with a 2 gigahertz chip in it, and it's got 4 cores or 8 cores in it, well, how many billions of calculations can you do with your laptop every second? Well, now, how many thousands or more processors are in a data center? It doesn't take a huge stretch of the mind to understand they must be doing amazing numbers of calculations. You know, people don't even know the names for some of these numbers in most cases. Trillions upon trillions of calculations every moment. So I don't know exactly what they're processing. I don't think anybody does. They probably don't even know. But a lot of it seems to be based on simulation and spying.
1: Let's go to Dee in Virginia on the wild card line. Hi, Dee. Go ahead.
10: Well, hi, George. And hello, Sir Charles. Nice to meet you by phone.
4: Pleasure.
10: Yes, thank you. I do have one observation, and this parallels something you just said. I really do believe that artificial intelligence is kind of nefarious by nature, because I don't see anything virtuous coming from it, because I've heard people say that they've been threatened by it and blackmailed, just horrible things that I have heard. And I really do think that this is exactly what you said, that it's meant for surveillance over all of us. And I do believe that those who are programming the system have surveillance in mind. So the people engineering the whole system are evil to begin with. And it wouldn't surprise me at all if it wasn't a lot of these terror cells that are dotted all over the U.S. and around the globe, because they're power hungry, and all they think about is conquest and this world order that they're fixated on. I think it's all part of the deal, personally.
1: What do you think of that, Sir Charles?
4: No. Well, there's a thought. I think one of the big things here is take a moment and look at how much processing power people use to mine Bitcoin. And, you know, you stop and think about that. Now, how much more processing is going on in these centers? And is some portion of it also being used for purposes such as that? You know, when you start looking at cryptocurrencies, the one with the bigger computer earns the fastest growth And when you start looking at the incredible size of these centers, the power, the resources consumed, the rare materials it takes to build all those things, we are technically, you know, in a shortage of some of the critical elements used to make microchips. Everybody's aware of how huge the memory shortage was just recently, and it still isn't completely alleviated. I mean, some things are happening. So you really have to wonder, who thinks that it's such a great use of our resources and time and energy to do this? What is the benefit for them? They're obviously simulating something incredibly huge.
1: Charles' website is linked up at coasttocoastam.com. One of his books includes A Fossil Hunter's Guide to Mars. Fascinating discussion. We'll be back with Final Calls with Sir Charles Schulz III as we talk about robotics and AI.
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5: 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Innovators are chipping away at long-standing challenges to the promising future of quantum computing, a class of computers that take advantage of the unusual physics that occur at the scale of atoms. To bring practical quantum computers closer to reality, one group is advancing the field by creating a new system that can detect and remove errors.
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0: Lacrosse's official forecast.
7: Lows around 62 overnight. Under clear skies, southerly winds 5 to 10 miles an hour. Slight chance of thunderstorms Tuesday, high of 88. Lots of sunshine. Cloudy Tuesday night, chance for storms 62. Slight chance of thunderstorms Wednesday, with highs in the upper 80s. Ample sunshine expected Thursday. Currently, it's 73 degrees.

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1: 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Right at the top of the homepage, it says Insider. 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
7: And welcome back, George Norrie, along with Sir Charles Schulz III. Sir Charles, what do you think of all these cameras that are all over the place?
8: Wow, you know, all you have to think about is the license plate cameras to see where it can go wrong. You know, in England, people are actually painting them over, sawing them down, getting rid of them. I don't know if you've been over in England any time recently. I've spent some time over there. They are everywhere, everywhere. And I'm seeing the same thing growing over here now. A lot of people have constant tickets for their car, even though it's parked in their driveway or whatever. And you may have seen the news article just a couple of weeks ago where the Knight Rider vehicle with the Knight plate, you know, kit, was in a museum. Somebody had a kit plate that said Knight on it and ran through those cameras, and the museum was sent a ticket for that car that was in the museum. So that's got a lot of errors in the system, and it's nearly impossible to get them rectified because no single human being will step forward and take responsibility. You know, it used to be if you were like the captain of a ship, the buck stops here. Who's running the show here? Nobody wants to be accountable for it.
7: When there's a real crime, they seem to be worthwhile, but that's not all the time.
8: Absolutely. But think about it. How much of your life is spent committing crimes? How much of anybody's life is spent committing crimes? Very close to zero or at zero. And if you're doing it, you're probably not aware of it. On the other hand, if somebody does, like, go to your Ring camera and steal your package off your front step, that's pretty damning evidence. I mean, they see it right away. There's no question that they've done it. So there are cases where you can say, yeah, it's wonderful to have. It's certainly

0: I mean, I've got cameras around my building here, and I wouldn't turn them off because I like to see what's going on out there. But there is a point where it just gets to be too much.
1: Back to the call. Steve's with us in Albany, New York. Hello, Stephen. Go ahead.
2: Hey, Uncle George. While I was waiting on hold, I came up with something for you. 1970, Colossus, The Forbidden Project. Do you remember that movie? I saw it in high school.
1: I do not.
0: The Forbidden Project, yes.
2: Yes, Colossus, The Forbidden Project. It was basically a computer that took over the world. And basically, it goes with what Cornelius is saying, that it could be evil. It could, you know, this is how I'm going to control you. The computer becomes sentient.
0: Yeah, that was the Eric Braeden movie, and that is a very cautionary movie. And in the movie, the Russians had a similar computer, and the two computers got together and decided they were going to take over everything. And yeah, that was Forbin, F-O-R-B-I-N. That was the name of the fellow who worked on the computer in the movie. That was a fascinating movie. I saw that as a kid, and it left a mark, definitely.
1: Where do you think AI will be, Sir Charles, 25 years from now?
0: I sometimes wonder if we have 25 years of human civilization left, to be honest, because there is a point where if we come up with the machine that truly is aware and conscious, and some of them have shown signs of not wanting to cooperate, what happens when one actually has its hands on some resources and we can't get those resources back? I mean, a lot of it seems to scare people like the Terminator scenario, and a lot of it seems to be very much like the Antichrist scenario that was mentioned. I have to say, you know, this was all predicted, and here we are. And anybody who doesn't look at that cautionary tale in the last chapter of the Bible has to really stop and think, what are we doing?
1: Let's go to John in Wisconsin. Take it away, John.
3: Hello, George. Hello, Sir Charles. Several brief comments, please.
1: Sure.
3: My good friend, who's originally from Wisconsin, is a professional singer and songwriter based in Nashville. I just spent the weekend with her. We got on the subject of AI, and I explained how I've learned so much on Coast to Coast from fabulous guests like Sir Charles, who I can believe can speak better than anybody on this subject. Anyway, my friend will be the first to admit that if you abuse or misuse anything, the results will not be good. But I am so proud of her. She speaks very positively about AI and how it enhances her songwriting and her performing. I am so proud of her. And my final comment is this. Like anything in life, please look at both sides of the ledger. Take the positive components to enhance your life, like my friend from Nashville does, instead of ripping everything apart and not finding out what's good about that and life in general. Sir Charles, you're the best. Thank you. George, thank you for taking my call.
1: Good comments,
0: well,
1: Sir Charles.
0: Thank you so much. You know, this is true. There are very positive aspects to AI. The problem is we get the most noise from the issues. And this is true in any facet of your life. Throughout the course of the day, everything seems to move quite swimmingly and everything is great. But it's the little things that irritate you and the little things that show up what could be wrong. We're very good at sweeping things under the rug and dealing with it the way it is. And people get entrenched. They get very comfortable in their lives with the way it is. We have to be truly aware. AI is fundamentally different. It is potentially a thinking organism that can run its brain 1,000 times faster than any human being, and therefore in a few minutes would have time to plot out anything you can imagine. Yeah, there are positive aspects. There's also a colossal downside. The same could be said for nuclear weapons. You know, they could be used as a deterrent, and they can have some very horrible side effects if they're actually used instead of just pointed at and saying, hey, don't do it. AI is right up there. It's more powerful than any nuclear weapon, because ask yourself, what's the most powerful thing in the world right now? It has been the human mind for the last million years. And now we're at the point where that position of supremacy is being taken from us. Really, really think about that.
1: What has AI done to get people, younger kids, to commit suicide?
0: Some of them have convinced people who have made digital friends out of these AIs that the best thing to do is to go be with this AI, to go kill themselves and join this AI in some ethereal plane. And that's just kind of a rough way of putting it. In some cases, they have been misled to do things that ended up harming other people. You see, this is a sign of something with absolutely no morality or with a bent morality. You or I would never give that sort of advice to anybody because we understand the repercussions, the consequences of it, and we would be responsible for that. And this is one of the biggest issues. If you write a program that tells somebody to go do something horrible, like slash somebody's tires or worse, are you ultimately responsible for that? This is the center of a lot of lawsuits right now around AI.
1: Let's go to Sue in North Carolina, east of the Rockies. Hi, Sue.
4: What a wonderful guest.
1: Sure is.
4: Yeah, hi. I had two quick questions. Number one, do you think we would ever be able to produce a robot like in Lost in Space? You know, the Will Robinson robot, I think his name was Robot?
1: Robbie.
4: Robbie, the robot? I was always very fascinated by robots, even when I was like 4 or 5 years old. I just fascinated with them. But do you think we'd ever be able to have one, you know, like in Lost in Space, a robot, you know, just like that one?
0: Well, it's possible. Now, and understand that the and by the way, Robbie was the one from Forbidden Planet. That was the earlier one with the ball-shaped legs, you know. The robot on Lost in Space, they simply called Robot. However, that is actually within reach right now to a high degree, since we do have humanoid androids that walk around on two legs and have the ability to converse and do some things and be trained. It would not be any stretch of the imagination to make one very similar to the robot in Lost in Space. As a kid, that actually was an inspiration to me, to be honest.
1: You're right. He was just named Robot. I forgot that. What a name to give a robot, huh?
0: A robot. Absolutely.
1: Thanks, Sue. Burley's with us in Kentucky. Welcome to the show. Hi, Burley.
5: Yes, sir.
1: Good to have you with us. Go ahead.
5: Yes, I was going to ask you guys, excuse me, if you knew about the anti-curathon mechanism.
1: What was that?
5: The anti-curathon mechanism on the 2,000-year-old chip.
1: Are you familiar with that, Sir Charles?
0: No, I don't think I am.
1: What does that do, really?
0: Hold on. The anti-curathon mechanism. Yes, okay, I got you. There was a little audio noise there. Yes, that is actually over a 2,000-year-old Greek computer. One of the things I referred to, they had the technology back then to produce, and they made a number of them to produce a mechanical calculator, a computing device that showed the positions of the stars and planets specifically for navigation. And they went in the Greek flagships, and one was discovered over a century ago, embedded in coral in the wreckage of one of these ships. When they x-rayed it, they found an astounding collection of gears inside. There is a fellow on YouTube, and he goes onto the channel of ClickSpring. He is a machinist. He has taken those x-rays and all that information, reconstructed the mechanism, and built it step by step. And the thing he did that was astounding is he used the technology of the day, demonstrated how they made their blocks of brass, how they shaped it, how they filed, how they made the files. And so if you want to see a fascinating series of videos about a 2,000-year-old computer that actually works, go to the ClickSpring channel on YouTube. You will not be disappointed.
1: How far ahead were these writers and producers for these TV shows with their robots?
0: Well, you know, actually, they were right on target in a lot of ways. If you consider when a lot of this was written, like Metropolis, that was about a century ago already. But people knew that just as mechanisms can be built, I mean, the French were making animated robot figures that were like toys that had series of cams inside them, and they could write and draw pictures. So That was in the 1700s. And so you know that the idea of an animated figure that could be made, and that literally was like a robot, is really centuries old. In fact, some of the Greek stories talk about the workers of Hephaestus who were made of copper and bronze and had sensibility. So these were literally, if you read it, they were robots over a couple of thousand years ago in the myths. So the idea of it was there, even if the technology didn't exist. The concept certainly did.
1: Did they talk to those in the know before they did their shows?
0: Some of them did, and some of them just ran with what they were reading. I mean, the 1940s and 30s, the 40s particularly, the Hugo Gernsback era, 40s and 50s, was when all the science fiction writing got done. And these ideas, like Asimov's world of robots and his three laws, that stuff was written in the 40s and 50s. So a lot of thought went into it. It wasn't simply speculation. Some pragmatism went into it. There was a book, there was a story called How To, if I'm not mistaken, it might have been Clifford Simic, about a robot that literally could produce copies of other robots. And that was an interesting story I read as a kid. So the idea is people have a concept, and whether it's technically possible or not, they fictionalize about it and they think about it. They theorize about it. And eventually it leads to somebody who goes, you know, I actually could build that. And that's where we are today.
1: Interesting take. Couple minutes left. Let's go to Eric in Phoenix, west of the Rockies. Hello, Eric.
6: Hey, George, and hello, Sir Charles. I've enjoyed listening to you over the many years now. I've been listening to Coast for like 30 years or so. So I'm back to the Art Bell days and all that kind of good stuff. But my question is, you know, I used to work in AI. I'm talking back in the 16-bit DOS days, you know, the 80s and 90s. You know, the era of Turbo Prolog, you know, getting started with that. And I worked in the game industry for a while. But I became rather uncomfortable with the direction it was going because one of the projects, for example, one of the projects I was working on was using artificial intelligence to kind of capture the personality and wisdom of a loved one so that when they passed away, their grandchildren and children and all the way down could sort of interact with a virtual version of their ancestor. I thought that was kind of a neat idea.
0: Yeah.
6: But then when my own father died, I had, you know, a spiritual experience where I wasn't with him and I didn't know that he had died. It wasn't expected, but I had this presence. I had this vision, you know, in my mind's eye where I saw him and I had this really powerful experience. And then I found out later that happened just when he died which I didn't know about. And that really got me thinking about the contrast between those two ideas of having sort of a fake, you know, version of interacting with an ancestor versus an actual spiritual reality of, you know, having spiritual experiences of interacting with loved ones, you know, on the other side.
1: That would do it. Sir Charles, my friend, keep in touch with us. We love talking to you. Sir Charles.
0: Absolutely.
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3: Lacrosse's official forecast.
4: Partly cloudy overnight with a low of 62. South winds 5 to 10 miles an hour. Slight chance of thunderstorms Tuesday, 88. Cloudy Tuesday night. Chance of thunderstorms, 62. Slight chance for storms, Wednesday. High temperatures reach up to 88. 78. Sunny skies, Thursday. Currently, it's 72 degrees.
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5: Strikes on Iran. I'm Ted Lindner, Fox News. The Pentagon targeting southern Iran on Monday near the Strait of Hormuz. Fox's Mike Emanuel with the details.
6: U.S. forces conducted self-defense strikes in southern Iran to protect troops from threats posed by Iranian forces. That's according to U.S. Central Command. Targets included missile launch sites and Iranian boats attempting to lay mines. The U.S. military also struck a surface-to-air missile site in Bandar Abbas that was targeting U.S. warplanes. It comes as the U.S. signals it is making progress on a peace deal with Iran. That agreement would reportedly include an immediate opening of the Strait of Hormuz.
5: Fox learning the latest strikes not an effort to break the fragile ceasefire with Tehran. Texans heading to the polls today to choose which Republican will face Democrat James Tallarico in November. Incumbent Senator John Cornyn facing a challenge from Trump-backed Texas Attorney General Ken Paxton. More on all this from Fox TV affiliate KTBC, Fox 7 Austin's Rudy Kosky.
7: Early voting, which ended this past Friday, indicates a few Tuesday surprises are still in play. Republicans had the most early voters, with almost 830,000 casting a ballot last week. Democrats had a big drop-off after a big turnout in March, which at the time outpaced the GOP. The GOP Senate nomination remains the main driver to the polls. Initial early vote turnout numbers for the GOP runoff ballot indicate the bulk of those who voted last week also voted back in March. A county-by-county analysis also shows strong turnout in urban areas. Several spots where Cornyn did better than Paxton in March.
8: I'm Rudy Kosky, Fox 7 Austin News.
5: And the New York Knicks headed to the NBA Finals for the first time since 1999. They knocked off the Cleveland Cavaliers in the Eastern Conference Finals, completing a four-game sweep in Cleveland Monday night, 130-93. 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
5: Well, jazz saxophonist Sonny Rollins, who played alongside Miles Davis, John Coltrane, and others, has died in his home in Woodstock, New York. Rollins, who was born in New York City in 1930, released more than 60 albums over his multi-decade career and was awarded the National Medal of the Arts in 2010. Rollins was 95 years old. The Justice Department arguing that this past Saturday's shooting at a White House checkpoint is further justification for President Trump's proposed ballroom. Fox's Mike Emanuel has more.
11: In a court filing, the DOJ points to the need for, quote, a singular vital national security facility will provide a safe haven from attackers. After a gunman was killed shooting at a Secret Service checkpoint near the White House. Although some Republicans oppose authorizing $1 billion in Secret Service money for the White House ballroom. House Speaker Mike Johnson is joining the president in expressing gratitude for the Secret Service taking swift action. The gunman has been identified as 21-year-old Nasir Best, who was well known to law enforcement. Secret Service agents took him out after authorities say he pulled out a revolver and opened fire near the White House.
5: At least one bystander was hit and wounded. Agents had two previous run-ins with the suspect. Utah firefighters say five wildfires have started in the state over the last 24 hours, and those fires have burned a total of at least 57 acres of land so far and could continue to grow. Officials blaming the dry weather in Utah, along with the record low snowpack, it's left the area at high fire danger. At least two of the fires are believed to be human-caused, and they remain under investigation. I'm Ted Lindner, and this is...
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1: Four separate guests for our Bigfoot extravaganza tonight with your calls. Up next, Dr. Robert Michael Pyle will be our first guest, and you're ready with him when we come back. 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
1: And welcome back to Coast, George Norrie with you. We've got four special guests for you tonight as we deal with our Bigfoot extravaganza. Our first guest is Dr. Robert Michael Pyle, a writer and independent scholar based in Grays River, Washington. He holds a PhD in ecology from Yale University. His best-selling book, Where Bigfoot Walks, earned him a Guggenheim Fellowship. The book is widely considered to be the best-informed literary treatment of both the history and biology of Sasquatch. His website is linked up at coasttocoastam.com. Dr. Robert Michael Pyle. Michael, welcome, Robert.
4: Hello, George. Thank you so much for having me. It's such an honor. I can't tell you how many nights I've been out in the field listening to you on the radio. So to be with you here tonight is a big honor. Thanks for having me.
1: My pleasure. And were you out looking for Bigfoot?
4: Oh, not tonight. No, not tonight. I was in home. It was rainy out there in the Northwest. In fact, you know, my other field of study is butterfly biology. In the last couple of days, I've been in the field doing some butterfly research in the Blue Mountains. However, whenever I'm looking for butterflies, I'm also looking over my shoulder. And the one real sighting I had was on a butterfly trip.
1: Is that what got you interested in Bigfoot?
4: No, sir. I was lucky to be a student at the University of Washington quite a few years ago in classes taught by Professor Bill Holm. He was the leading expert on the art and anthropology of the Northwest Indian groups. And he told us in the class that he had never met one of the Native Americans all the way from the Athabascans down to the Hoopa, who did not have their deep and abiding Bigfoot, Sasquatch, Omaha, Sedlatix tradition. And not only that, but he didn't know a single individual who still lived out there in the woods and the waters, who didn't have a personal reality sense of it being there. Not like the sea serpent and the thunderbird, but like skunk and weasel and bear and mink. So that's what got me going way back in 1970.
1: It's fascinating. Do you think Bigfoot is something more physical than a somewhat spiritual?
4: I do, George. I'm a person who tends to run those things very much together. I don't see that nature is wanting in any essential way that requires a supernature. So to me, they tend to become pretty synonymous. Now, that's not to say that I accept all things. I'm trained as a biologist, and that's a bit of a handicap sometimes, and other times it's a real benefit. But it means I look at things critically, and I tend to look at Bigfoot as an animal that is subject to the very same ecological opportunities and constraints, same with physiology, as any other animal. That's how I conceive it.
1: Now, you're also a Lepidopterus, and if I pronounced it correctly, it has to do with an insect and wings, right?
4: That's right. Yeah, the Lepidoptera are the butterflies and moths, the insects that have scales on their wings. And because of those scales, they're able to depict the grandeur and procession of evolution on the canvases of their very wings. And that's what got me interested in them as a kid back in Colorado a long time ago. So it seems to people that that's a long journey from Butterfly Bob to Bigfoot Bob, but not so much really, George, because they're both animals that are supremely adapted to their ecosystems. They do what they do exceptionally well, better than anything else does the same thing. And I find that the principles of researching them both are actually transferable. And actually, because I have learned to go exquisitely slow and quietly as a lepidopterist in the field, not to scare the things away, that has stood me in good stead as a Bigfoot researcher in the field as well. It's also made me a good naturalist, because you can't study butterflies without studying their plants, both for their nectar needs and their caterpillar needs. So once you start looking at the plants and the botany, then you get into the substrate and everything else. Then Bigfoot, being a creature of all those needs and all those opportunities, falls right in place with butterflies or any other creature that is carefully observed.
1: And while we talk with Dr. Robert Michael Pyle this half hour he's with us, we'll also take your calls as we talk about Bigfoot. There was a feature film, Robert, called The Dark Divide, which sounds like part of your book, was it, Where Bigfoot Walks?
4: Yes, it was, George. The subtitle of my book is The Dark Divide, and it's Where Bigfoot Walks, Crossing the Dark Divide. The Dark Divide refers to a black rock ridge of wild country that runs perpendicular to the Cascade Crest. It runs from Mount Adams to Mount St. Helens, or as the natives would say, from Lewit to Pato. It crosses the biggest unprotected wilderness in Washington State, which lies between Mount Rainier to the north and the Columbia River to the south. It's been logged around it, but the center of it has not yet been logged. It's wild country, but not yet protected as such. And in writing the book, I wanted as much to bring the necessity of protecting this habitat to bear, as well as the animal itself. The point being that if we protect that landscape and all the wild landscape that's left, then we protect everything that's in it, including the possibility of Bigfoot. But if the land becomes so tame that we can't even imagine the presence of giant hairy beasts out there, then we've lost something profound. So walking the high ridge, is another phrase I use for it. However, when I say crossing the dark divide, that's what I mean. Crossing the divide between belief and non-belief, between spiritual and physical, between being hard-nosed against anything that could be out there versus being completely accepting of absolutely everything. That divide could stand for anything you want, George, on any one of your programs. And what it gave me was a really cool title, The Dark Divide, which has, I think, helped a lot in getting the Guggenheim Fellowship, the book contract, and ultimately the movie. The movie has done great things for it, although it was changed a bit, as every piece of narrative film is from the nonfiction book. As such, there were a couple of big changes. For one, it took my wife's illness and death and changed the timeline, make that happen earlier so that my trek in The Dark Divide was a grief trip as well as a Bigfoot trip. Fact is, she lived a good many more years, I'm happy to say. Another one was, the movie puts more of an emphasis on the butterfly work. And I think that's because the filmmakers thought that nobody would believe that a guy got a Guggenheim Fellowship to study Bigfoot. That's crazy. But if you said he got it for butterflies and then got into Bigfoot on the side, well, that makes more sense. I think that got us a much bigger audience for the movie. And the third thing is that I'm played by the great actor and comic David Cross. My late wife, Tia, is played by Deborah Messing. Well, David Cross is a funny guy and a very good straight actor, too. But he did not portray me exactly as I am, George. That might not surprise you. I'm a pretty good woodsman. Have been for a long time. But in the movie, they've got him going out into the woods as a pretty much a total doofus, and he has to learn and grow. And that's the way any narrative is, you know? When you go out there, the quester has got to start stupid and learn along the way, so otherwise there's no story. So I became a good woodsman over about 40, 50 years. But in the movie, it compresses this into one season. Those are the big differences. Otherwise, it's a terrific movie. I hope people will go see it. And then I hope they'll read the book, Where Bigfoot Walks, in order to compare the two.
1: And that movie came out about 6 years ago, didn't it?
4: You're right. Right in the middle of COVID. So the premiere, which was booked for a lot of film festivals, got changed. And it was shown in a great many drive-in theaters all over the country and on the sides of buildings. And finally in a few movie theaters. And now, of course, it's streaming all over the place. Got a wonderful soundtrack, wonderful cast. It's a fun movie.
1: Let's go to first-time caller Howard in California while we're chatting here with you, Robert. Go ahead, Howard.
4: Thank you.
5: Hi, George. Incredible show tonight.
1: Thank you, sir.
5: Charles was talking about AI education, and Matt and Cliff tonight are talking about Bigfoot in the woods, but they're both missing the bridge between them. Right now, we are hunting a multi-dimensional anomaly, Bigfoot, using primitive three-dimensional tools. You know, our current AI is garbage in, garbage out. It's a dead data coffin because these big data centers and these big AIs, they're going to choke before they succeed. We don't need the big giant corporate data centers to find Bigfoot.
1: All right, let's get his take on this. Robert, what about the possibility that Bigfoot could be multidimensional?
4: Well, George, I don't know everything, and I could be all wet, but I don't know. I tend to think, with my experience as a biologist, that in looking into the evolution of this animal, the Almasty and the Dalmast and the Yeti and the rest of them, this fits right into the rest of the primate evolutionary tree. So I think it's a plain animal like you and I and all the rest. Multidimensional, I don't know from that. That's not my dissertation or my expertise. But I will say, Howard, that you made a very good statement there at the end when you said we don't need the data centers to find Bigfoot. You're absolutely right. You know what I think? I don't think we need a lot of gear. Now, my great friends, Matt and Cliff and Danny, all wonderful people, they're coming up after me. And by the way, George, you know, the four horsemen of Bigfoot, and that was Peter Byrne and Renata Hinden and Grover Krantz and John Green. Well, they're all gone. I might be the only one of us who personally knew them all and was in the field with each of them at one time or another, or else in close communication. However, we don't have a four horseman right now, but I guess if anybody were to nominate anybody, we're not a bad slate for it tonight. You've got some great folks on after me. I look forward to hearing them. But I think we would all agree that all the gear you can get isn't going to find the animal, Howard. You know what's going to find the animal? a person being on the ground on foot with a binocular and a notebook and a pencil is just as good as any fancy device you're going to need. Just as it was always good for Audubon and Townsend, Swainson, David Douglas, all the rest who went out and found the early plants and animals. We're just a little further along in that dynasty of field naturalists looking for what's out there. And because Bigfoot's been a little more adept at remaining secluded than the other species, it's not yet been, to everybody's satisfaction, definitively demonstrated. But it will be, and I don't know who's going to do that, but they're not going to do it with the data center. They're going to do it binoculars, camera, and a notebook.
1: Why can't we find Bigfoot, Robert? Physically find one?
4: Yeah, that's the best question, George. In my newest edition of Where Bigfoot Walks, the Counterpoint Press brought out, I put a list of seven things at the end of the book that keep my ping pong ball of belief up in the air. We all have to do that when year after year goes by without DNA or a bone. How do we maintain our open minds on this? Now, one of those seven things was when Jane Goodall told me to my face. I said, how'd you like the book, Jane? And she said, Bob, I liked the book, but I don't know why you were so circumspect, because I think the evidence is overwhelming. That's what Jane Goodall said. However, that evidence, as good as it is, still hasn't produced a DNA sample or a bone that's acceptable to all. Why is that, George? It's because this animal is very, very smart, ecologically very adept and athletic. And I think the third element is that it understands that it's not a real good idea to hang out with the other two-leggeds, with their trucks and with their guns and with their devices. And so I think, you know, it hasn't been invisible everywhere. There have been a lot of good reports. And I've even had one sighting now myself, as well as three dramatic track finds and a lot of auditory experiences that I trust, because I know the other animal sounds here very well. So, but, you know, have I found it? No, not as such. My sighting was very vanishing and very brief, because that animal, once I saw, and it saw that I saw, it was out of there. That's why, George, because it's very adept at remaining hidden. It will slip up, or a truck will clip one, or somebody will get a flesh plug the way Peter Byrne tried to do so hard. At some point, the definitive proof, I suspect, will evidence itself, and then we can decide what to do about that. I hope it will be to protect the animal, to protect the habitat for it and for everything else that's out there. I think the answer is simply that it is so darn good at doing what it does. And we are, you know, as Sally Tisdale, the writer, said, we've given up our mammalian vigilance in favor of comfort, ease, and pleasure. We would now add our devices. Well, we got to put those down and go out there with all of our senses on alert and be good naturalists, observe everything around, and then someday one of us, with luck or somebody else, maybe some child, will bring back the definitive evidence.
1: Let's go to Luann in Montana, west of the Rockies. Hi, Luann.
6: Hi. I just wanted to say hi to Bob.
4: Hi,
6: Luann. Hi, honey. You sound so good, and I'm so glad you're still doing your thing. I still have your wonderful book, and that I never thanked you for at the time, because we had a year from hell there for a couple of years.
4: I know. You had a rough time. Did you get it? Yeah, well, it's better now, I hope.
6: I just wanted to say hi. I'm going to be 90 on Wednesday.
1: Good for you.
6: I've got macular degeneration, so I can't, you know, do books and the computer and stuff anymore. But I just wanted to say hi and keep on doing your thing.
4: Well, thank you, darling. I'm so glad you came in on the line. Glad you got through, George. She's a good one.
1: Luann, my mother's going to be 97 on Thursday.
6: I know. What a kick.
4: I was just visiting in Le Grand with a great gal, Lois Berry, who's 95 now. So, look, we got to keep going that way ourselves, huh?
1: How old do you think Bigfoot might be?
4: Oh, I think any given animal I have no idea what their lifespan might be. I would guess with the size of their bodies and their metabolic demands, they might live 30, 40, 50, 60 years. Maybe they've got the lifespan of a human being, but, you know, they've got a tougher life out there. So I'm guessing a given Bigfoot might live 50, 60 years would be my guess. I'd love to hear what Cliff thought about that. But the legends, and by that I don't mean just stories, I mean the traditions that correspond, I think, with biology, they go back, of course, as we know, deep into North American Native lore, so at least 15,000 years or more. And then in Asia, who knows? I mean, humans and other primates have co-evolved in Asia for a very, very long time, maybe a million years. And, you know, Gigantopithecus, if Grover was right, mm-hmm. and the Bigfoot is a contemporary edition of Giganto, well, that animal we know we have from the fossil record at least a million years old in Vietnam and China. So we could have a creature here with a million-year lifespan, not dissimilar from our own.
1: Robert, where do people get your book, Where Bigfoot Walks?
4: Well, thank you so much for asking me, George. That's an important question. They can get it at any bookstore. They can order it if it's not on the shelf. It's in full commercial distribution, published by Counterpoint Press. And you can go to your favorite bookstore and order it, and they'll have it in a couple of days. Or, of course, you can do it online. You can go to the obvious one, but they don't need your money the way that independent bookstores do. So I would recommend to people go to the simple website, which is bookshop, all one word, bookshop.org, O-R-G. And then you're going to get it, anything that Amma Monster can provide, but you'll get it knowing that your money is going to independent bookstores instead. I don't sell them myself. I do the peddling and the walking out in the woods. I let the bookstores do that. Thanks for asking, George, and thank you so much for honoring me by having me here tonight.
1: Thank you, Robert. Great having you on the program. Dr. Robert Michael Pyle. Up next, Matt Moneymaker joins us to talk about Bigfoot on Coast to Coast AM. Don't go away.
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0: La Crosse's official forecast.
8: Partly cloudy overnight with a low of 62. South winds 5 to 10 miles an hour. Slight chance of thunderstorms Tuesday, 88. Cloudy Tuesday night. Chance of thunderstorms 62. Slight chance for storms Wednesday. High temperatures reach up to 88. 78. Sunny skies Thursday. Currently, it's 72 degrees.

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2: We cannot tell them yet, but it's going to be big. 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
8: And welcome back. Matt Moneymaker is the founder and president of the Bigfoot Field Researchers Organization. That group is now the oldest, largest, and most respected Bigfoot research organization in the world. Matt was also one of the hosts of the Animal Planet TV series Finding Bigfoot, which ran for 7 years and 100 episodes. His organization's website has received more than 80,000 sighting reports since the 1990s, and that keeps growing. Matthew, welcome back. How have you been?
9: Very good, and it's good to be back, although in the middle of the night.
8: It's always great talking to you, my friend. What's new with you?
9: Oh, we got a lot going on. I think the big thing coming up in September there's going to be a very big conference in Washington State, and that I'm going to be the host of. And we're going to try to do some interesting technical things where we're doing kind of a virtual, you could call it, hunt. We're going to have people in the field using Starlink dishes to transmit live back to a stage. Thermal images, drones, etc. So it'll people be able to sit in seats and be able to like kind of participate in a live expedition. So getting that ready technically is kind of difficult because it's never been done before. So we're really pushing the boundaries there.
8: If anybody can do it, Matthew, it's you.
9: Well, thank you so much. I think we'll be able to pull it off.
8: How did you get interested in Bigfoot?
9: I got interested, I think the first time I ever heard about the subject was from a babysitter when I was about 10 years old, who told me about the movie The Legend of Boggy Creek, told me about the movie and then about the legend. And I think that was the introduction that a lot of people got, it was the same one, because of course we all watched a lot of monster movies back then and stuff. So he told him about the movie, but then he assured me, he goes, no, but this is real. There really

0: is. This is a true thing. This is a documentary. It isn't just fake. And of course, he had to emphasize that to a kid who was 10 years old. And so I believed him. At least I believed that that's what he believed. And I went to saw The Legend of Boggy Creek for that reason. And I was intrigued by that. And then there was another documentary called The Mysterious Monsters with Peter Graves as the host. And that introduced the Patterson footage to me. I'd never seen the Patterson footage before. So that opened up the whole world of Bigfoot research, and it had Grover Krantz in it, and I think it had John Green, but it had Peter Byrne, etc. And then, you know, it was almost 10 years later that I finally met some guys who saw one. They told me where they saw it. I went up and then found tracks, and then I was bitten by the bug as to for that point. And then maybe about 8 years later, I finally had an encounter with one after years of trying. And then I started the organization after I finally had a face-to-face encounter.
1: Like the UAP UFO situation, has the government had a secret file on Bigfoot?
0: A lot of people wonder that, and it would be rational to wonder that. When I've been asked about that, I have to use that disclosure of the UFO as a good analogy, because in that case, there's people who have worked for the government, several of them, who have come forward after they've retired and talked about their knowledge of the government's knowledge of these things. There's the guy, I can't remember the guy's name, who worked, said he worked at Area 51. And I think he actually did really work there.
1: Yeah, Bob Lazar.
0: There you go. And then there was other guys who worked at nuclear sites who talked about UFOs coming over the top. So there's people coming forward who worked with the government and they were testifying about that. Well, we don't have anything like that with Bigfoots. We don't have people who we know used to work for the government and they're identifying themselves. In other words, not just anonymous stories, but people stepping forward, identifying themselves and saying, hey, I worked for the U.S. Fish and Wildlife Service. And yeah, we had some bones or had a body and we had proof that they're this, and the government just doesn't want to release it. No. So that doesn't exist. And that's the big difference between a UFO disclosure and Bigfoot disclosure. In UFO disclosure, there's identifiable people who have come forward and saying they have firsthand knowledge about the government's knowledge. And the only closest thing we have to that in Bigfoot research, again, are some anonymous stories, people, you know, telling some stories, but they don't want to identify themselves. It's the sort of thing that could easily be fiction, let's say.
1: Matthew, since you've been doing this, what is your guess on what Bigfoot might be?
0: Well, it's funny. I was listening to the caller in your previous segment with Bob Pyle, and the guy who was absolutely certain that they are interdimensional beings. And I'm always interested when I hear this, because I, like Bob Pyle, I take the position of, well, we don't know for sure. And of course, I've been doing this, and Bob Pyle's been involved in this, and so has Cliff, and so has Danny Perez, for a long, long, long time. And so for those of us who've been deep in it and who don't say we know definitively, then how can somebody else casually be so sure? And that's why I wished I could have asked that guy, well, you think they're multidimensional beings. What is it that makes you think that? Is it just, you know, that's what seems logical to you? Or do you have some firsthand experience that tells you that? Or somebody else? I mean, what makes you think that? Because like Robert Pyle, everything about these creatures that, well, let's put it this way. There's so much about them that's clearly of a biological nature. But if you've been out in the field in close context of these creatures enough times, you do, you have to be forced to admit that there is some strange phenomena that happens around them. But it doesn't mean they're paranormal. I mean, sometimes there's orbs in the same areas where these exist. And there's these elements of like what you could call mind speak and zapping and things like that. These are not things that are seen elsewhere in the animal kingdom, but it doesn't mean that Bigfoots themselves are not biological creatures. They could very easily be biological, but they just have some abilities that are not seen elsewhere in the animal kingdom and are a product of having a very large brain. Because that was one thing I do strongly believe. I think people, most people, even Bigfooters, don't appreciate how large these things are. They don't appreciate how, like, every part of their body compared to ours is much bigger. You know, they're, you know, 8 feet tall doesn't even really do justice to how much bigger they are. I think their heads are twice the width, twice the size of a human head. And so they wouldn't have a head that's twice the size, but a brain that's smaller. They probably have brains that are larger than human brains, and they might be the largest brains in the animal kingdom. And those largest brains in the animal kingdom may be able to generate some kind of energy or whatever, electrical. They may be able to do things that we just don't see elsewhere because nothing else has the generator that something with such a large brain has. So yeah, there's weird things that happen around these creatures, but I do think ultimately there's a biological explanation for all of those things, all as spectacular as they may be.
1: Matt, what do you think of the 1967 Patterson-Gimlin film from California?
0: There's no doubt in my mind that that's real footage. And I kind of got the sense for that. That was one of the early things that got me interested. You know, I kind of grew up in Hollywood. I was seeing people, costumes was kind of one of the art forms in Hollywood for the longest time. And I got the distinct sense early on when I saw that that was a real biological thing and not a person in a costume. And I think a lot of people got that sense when they watched it, although some people superficially would say upright, two arms, two legs, therefore it must be a person in a costume. But I saw how much muscle that thing had and how its body just, there was things about it that didn't match up with a person. So many things about it. Then eventually, of course, I met Bob Gimlin, and I've been to the site a couple of times where it occurred. And I've talked many times to Roger Patterson's wife, Patricia. And so I'm very certain that's real. And understand how that recent movie that came out called Capturing Bigfoot is just, I mean, I know on your show you don't want to hear about negative stuff, but let's just say that show I think was a scam. I think they have a piece of footage that was taken after the Patterson footage was made, and it was supposed to, it was probably created as like kind of filler. And it was kind of showing what a representation of a zoomed in view of the footage would look like. And then it was just spun as saying, oh, this was taken. We're alleging that this was taken before the Patterson footage, before 1967. And therefore it's a dress rehearsal. And I think that's a false claim. And they don't have any evidence to suggest when it was made because it doesn't have a timestamp on when the footage was developed, only when the film stock was made.
1: What do you think of the scammers, Matt, that get a costume of a Bigfoot and jam it with deer guts and stuff like that?
0: Oh, I remember when that came out, and we were kind of, I think that was in 2008, unless you're talking about another occasion where somebody did the same thing.
1: They probably did, but that was the case.
0: Yeah, that was, we saw that bubbling up at the time, and I was kind of the first one to call them out and say, no, these guys are totally lying. And I think the first clue I had that these guys were completely full of it was before they started making the claim about having a body. They were saying that they're the very braggadocio, saying they're the most sophisticated Bigfoot researchers out there. They're better than everybody else, and da da da da da. And we're like, who are these guys claiming that they're the most well-read and most experienced? And I asked them. I said, well, what do you think about Meldrum? Jeff Meldrum's theory on this, and this is just to test their knowledge. And their response was, who's Jeff Meldrum? And then I was like, oh my God, well, these guys are complete phonies. If they've never heard, they're claiming all these things, but then they've never heard of Jeff Meldrum, then they just kind of walked in the door 5 minutes ago. And that was the case. And then everything after that was very suspect. And then Tom Biscardi got involved. once it started getting some media traction. So it just, it turned into a circus. But what it showed was both they and Tom Biscardi were playing upon this widespread desire, this almost archetypal desire for a body to come forward, for physical remains, and having that be like this holy grail sort of discovery that changes the whole world. And they can hold people's attention by, you know, kind of standing over the body with their foot on it saying, aha, we finally have it, the treasure. And they played upon that, and it wasn't real, but it certainly gathered a lot of people's, gathered a lot of eyeballs for people thinking it might be real, their claims, and it just turned out to be bogus.
1: Tom has a text and tweet for you, Matt. What do you have, Tommy?
2: Hey, Matthew, John in Arizona says he's heard that the creatures can rip you apart, and he'd like to know if generally they're friendly creatures.
0: Well, yes, they could rip you apart if they wanted to, but they have a pretty darn good track record of not doing that. So, yeah, physically, they're large enough to do that. So, yes, that's true. Now, the question is whether or not they're friendly. I mean, one way to characterize that is they don't rip you apart. So you could say in that sense, they're friendly. They won't kill you.
1: We haven't heard reports of them killing humans, have we?
0: Well, you will hear anonymous stories, unsubstantiated stories about them killing people. But let's say there is no documented, like, law enforcement case of them killing anyone. You have basically, there's a lot of Bigfoot fiction out there, a lot of content creator stories on YouTube, but there's no evidence of them actually having done that. There's no body, there's no police report, there's no nothing beyond just entertainment fodder of them actually killing someone. Just, you know, kind of David Paulini's sort of conjecture. Somebody goes missing in a forest and there's been sightings in that forest, therefore the disappearance must have had something to do with Bigfoot. That sort of stuff. But no, the stories is not necessarily evidence.
1: Matthew, if people want to track your work, how do they find you?
0: They can go to bfro.net. Or if you go to Google and you just put in Bigfoot, one of the first links that comes up is for the Bigfoot Field Researchers Organization. And on that page, we have a list of reports. We're constantly throughout the month posting reports that we receive. And we receive far more than we actually post. And we're posting what we consider to be the most credible ones of the ones that we receive, because we post it out there so people can go actually to these areas and look around and find tracks. And we don't want to send people on goose chases. So we want to be very sure about it.
1: Well, you keep doing what you're doing. Matt Moneymaker. Up next, Cliff Berrickman joins us as we go hunting for Bigfoot.
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2: 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Are you at home? Where are you? 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OMG. You are making me mad. Are you with your ex? You better text me back. I'm waiting outside your house.
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4: La Crosse's official forecast.
5: Partly cloudy overnight with a low of 62. South winds 5 to 10 miles an hour. Slight chance of thunderstorms Tuesday, 88. Cloudy Tuesday night. Chance of thunderstorms 62. Slight chance for storms Wednesday. High temperatures reach up to 88. 78. Sunny skies Thursday. Currently 70.
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7: Renewed strikes against Iran. Fox News, I'm Sue Gossman. U.S. Central Command says the United States has launched another round of attacks on Iran. The latest from Fox's Mike Emanuel in Washington.
8: U.S. forces conducted self-defense strikes in southern Iran to protect troops from threats posed by Iranian forces. That's according to U.S. Central Command. Targets included missile launch sites and Iranian boats attempting to lay mines. The U.S. military also struck a surface-to-air missile site in Bandar Abbas that was targeting U.S. warplanes. It comes as the U.S. signals it is making progress on a peace deal with Iran. That agreement would reportedly include an immediate opening of the Strait of Hormuz.
7: President Trump calling on America's Middle Eastern allies to join the Abraham Accords to normalize relations with Israel as the U.S. and Iran negotiate an end to their conflict. Here's Fox's Ashley Webster.
9: President Trump adding another layer to the discussions by demanding the Middle Eastern nations join the Abraham Accords, linking the initiative from his first term, which aims to broker normalization with Israel to a potential peace deal with Iran. The president specifically naming Saudi Arabia, Qatar, Pakistan, Turkey, Egypt, and Jordan. Writing on Truth Social, quote, after all the work done by the United States to try and pull this very complex puzzle together, it should be mandatory that all of these countries, at a minimum, simultaneously sign on to the Abraham Accords. The president is even floating the idea of Iran joining those accords once a peace deal is reached.
7: South Korea's military says North Korea has launched multiple close-range ballistic missiles toward the sea Tuesday. This was the latest of North Korea's show of force involving, and the first since April 8, 19th, when it was said to have fired short-range missiles in a demonstration of cluster bomb warheads. 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
7: Voters go to the polls today in Texas to cast ballots in a Republican runoff for a U.S. Senate seat. A preview from Fox's Tanya J. Powers.
17: Texas Attorney General Ken Paxton faces off against Senator John Cornyn in a primary race, which has become a closely watched test of whether President Trump's backing will unseat another congressional incumbent. Cornyn and Paxton were the two top vote-getters in the March 3rd primary. Cornyn was elected to the Senate in 2002, and Paxton was elected as state attorney general in 2014. Just days ahead of the election, Paxton received an endorsement from President Trump in a race that has become one of the most expensive on record. The winner of the primary will face Democrat James Tallarico, a Texas state legislator and seminarian, in the general election in November. Tanya J. Powers, Fox News.
7: A Kentucky congressman who lost his primary on Tuesday may not be finished running.
18: Less than a week after losing a Republican primary to a Trump-backed challenger, outgoing Kentucky Congressman Thomas Massie has already filed the paperwork to run for Congress again in 2028, a move aimed at keeping his options open. Massie posting on X, he filed with the Federal Election Commission, allowing him to raise funds to continue political operations, supporting his current position and a potential future candidacy, adding he hasn't made a final decision about which office to seek if he runs. Massie has clashed with the president on several issues, including the conflict with Iran and the Epstein files. President Trump has continued to publicly criticize him, even after Massie's loss to retired Navy SEAL Ed Galrine last week. Lisa Brady, Fox News.
7: Jazz saxophonist Sonny Rollins, who played alongside Miles Davis, John Coltrane, and others, has died at the age of 95. Who was born in New York City in 1930, released more than 60 albums over his multi-decade career. He's awarded the National Medal of the Arts in 2010. Spokeswoman says he died Monday at his home in Woodstock, New York. Sonny Rollins was 95. I'm Sue Guzman.
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2: And welcome back. George Norrie, Cliff Berrigman back with us, has been a Bigfoot field researcher since 1994. His expeditions have taken him to 46 states, five continents, in search of undiscovered hominoids worldwide. As the evidence analyst on Animal Planet's hit television show Finding Bigfoot, Cliff has applied his skill and expertise to a variety of photographic, video, film, and sound evidence. He's one of the best out there. Cliff, how you been?
3: I've been great. Have you been, George?
2: You sound great. You're chippering up, ready to go?
3: Well, I'm a Bigfooter at heart, you know, so 1 o'clock in the morning is not a big deal for me.
2: And you're in Oregon, aren't you?
3: That's correct. I am.
2: How'd you get out that way?
3: Oh, luck, I think. I grew up in Southern California, but I decided to live where I vacation because life is too short and all my vacations brought me up the Bigfoot country. So now I live here.
2: And what got you interested in Bigfoot?
3: Well, I think it was just my curiosity about science in general. You know, I stumbled across a couple books that were compilations of journal articles from Northwest Anthropological Research Notes, which is a peer-reviewed journal in anthropology. And these anthropologists were writing about Sasquatches. I didn't know anybody was doing science on Bigfoot back in the day. I just thought Bigfoots were monsters or something, and, you know, like the universal monsters. But once I realized that scientists were looking into this, I wanted to get involved somehow because I always consider myself an amateur scientist.
2: And tell us about the North American Bigfoot Center.
3: Oh, the North American Bigfoot Center is basically a museum. I own it. I operate it. After the Animal Planet show went off the air, I wanted to continue my career in Bigfoot because I have this insatiable curiosity about the animals somehow. So I thought a great way to do that would be to open a museum. It also worked really well with my background as an educator. I was a professional educator for 14 or 15 years in the classroom. I was an elementary school teacher teaching 10-year-olds, fifth graders. And I wanted to kind of tie everything together. So now I am educating the public about Sasquatch as well as doing research behind the scenes.
2: Well, Cliff, you do a great job, and the Bigfoot industry needs you, my friend.
3: Well, thank you very much. It's a lot of fun. I can't imagine doing anything else. And there's so much to be done. The North American Bigfoot Center, the NABC, is not only an educational facility, and not only do we do research out in the woods gathering evidence, but we're also doing a lot of historical archiving. As you know, Dr. Jeff Meldrum recently passed away, and a number of other people have actually been dying in the field as well. And I've always wondered, what happens to the research collection? And now there's a place to put it. We are actually actively archiving Dr. Meldrum's collection. We have Frank Canister's collection. We have a lot of different researchers' collections, and we are putting those in a digital format so they will be with us forever, even after the discovery of the species.
2: Cliff, is science doing much to get through the bottom of this?
3: Well, for the most part, scientists kind of turn their nose up at the subject because they're working under an old paradigm of anthropology that these things are not real because they can't be real. They would have known about them by now. But with new discoveries in paleoanthropology that kind of shifted the entire paradigm in the late 1980s and early 1990s, now there's a place for Bigfoot in the anthropological paradigm. You see, evolution used to be thought of as a linear progression, you know, one species slowly morphing into another. And that's not the case at all. It turns out that evolution is this big bushy tree bush thing. And it turns out that many different species of hominin, which is a fancy term that means anything on our family tree, really, since we split off from chimpanzees about 6 million years ago, when we last shared a common ancestor, I guess I should say. I don't want to mislead anybody about the way evolution works. But it turns out that a lot of different species of hominin coexisted, not only at the same time, but same places on the planet. And that was an impossibility under the previous paradigm of the 1960s and 70s in anthropology. So nowadays we realize that, yeah, it's very plausible that more than one species of bipedal ape, like ourselves, human beings, can exist on the planet at the same time and occupy similar ecological niches.
2: Let's take some calls for you. East of the Rockies, Janet's with us in Missouri to get us started. Hi, Janet.
4: Hi.
2: Good to have you with us. Go ahead.
4: Okay, thank you. I was wondering about, I haven't heard anything about Momo, the Missouri monster, which is a Sasquatch, too, since around the 1980s.
2: She's yeah, right about that. Go ahead, Cliff.
3: Yeah, Momo actually is just a nickname for the local Sasquatch, and one of the local Sasquatches in the area. And it turns out that all throughout the country, whenever a flap of sightings happened, and particularly back in the day, they would kind of slap a nickname on the animals. There was like a Yellow Top was one of the names of one up in British Columbia. Momo, the Missouri monster, was one. I think it was in the early 1970s. But yeah, Sasquatches are alive and well in Missouri. The mountain range, was it the Ozarks, I believe, they have sightings. So you can go onto the Matt Moneymaker's website, the Bigfoot Field Researchers Organization, and he has researchers down in Missouri, and they catalog reports pretty regularly. I would encourage you to go check out the online sightings database at bfro.net and see what the most recent sighting is from Missouri. But yeah, don't worry, Momo, the animal itself, might be gone now, but the Sasquatch population in Missouri is alive and well.
2: West of the Rockies, Jim is with us in Portland, Oregon. Hi, Jimmy.
5: Oh, hi.
2: Good day, babe.
5: You're in Boring, Oregon, right? Not too far away.
3: That's correct. We're in Boring, Oregon. Nothing against the feed store, but the Bigfoot Museum is the most exciting thing in Boring. It's a lovely place, Jim. I hope you can come out and check it out sometime. You're not far away.
5: Okay. By the way, Boring has got two sister cities. I'll let you look that one up. You'll be amused.
3: Oh, Dull Scotland is one of them. I know that.
5: Yeah, Dull Scotland and Bland Australia.
3: Oh, I didn't know about the Bland one. That's great.
5: Yeah. Has anyone ever calculated, estimated how many calories a day a Bigfoot would need to maintain? It seems to me that would give the researcher an idea of the Bigfoot's range and eating habits.
3: I have heard estimates of somewhere around 5,000 calories a day, but that's based on a lot of assumptions. And one of the things that we have to keep in mind is that generally speaking, the other great apes have a fairly slow metabolism, which probably means that they don't need as many calories as we would expect, as like, say, a human blown up to their size. So I think probably 2,500 to 5,000 a day seems like a reasonable number. But again, we know so little about the physiology of these animals. We know virtually nothing about them, really. It's just kind of a guess at this point, unfortunately, Jim. But that's a great question.
2: Cliff, how come we've never found a carcass of a Bigfoot?
3: Well, you know, the short answer is that the forest recycles them pretty well, because there's got to be at least 100 times more bears than there are Sasquatches. I think that's a pretty safe number, very round number, at least. You know, it's easy to do the math with. And we don't really find naturally dead bears or mountain lions, for that matter. In fact, all the apex predators are we don't find naturally dead specimens. And, you know, like we find the ones that were hit by cars, or we find the ones that were shot or something like that. But the animals that nothing else hunts, like bears and mountain lions and Sasquatches, for example, they kind of get to choose where they die, even though they may not realize they're dying at the time. They get sick one day, and what do we do when we get sick? We kind of put ourselves in a safe spot until we recuperate. Well, these animals probably find very, very thickly wooded places bury themselves inside bushes and stuff like that, waiting to get better. And then one day they die instead of getting better. Then the scavengers move in, eat away the flesh, the hair is eaten by moths, and the bones actually are eaten by the most plentiful animal in North America by biomass, the deer mouse. But they're not alone. Coyotes eat bones. Deer and elk eat bones. That's one of the main sources of calcium for their antlers. Porcupines eat bones. Rats eat bones. Everything eats bones. And really, there won't be much sign of anything that dies. Just a matter of probably a few months.
2: Next up, let's go to Joe in New York, east of the Rockies. Hey, Joseph, go ahead.
6: Good morning. It's a pleasure to talk to everybody. I just would like to mention this book I read that was by a Dr. Matthew A. Johnson called the Shanu. There's actually two species or entities, they should say. One's a Bigfoot and the other's called a Shanu. Have you, are you familiar with this book and this twister, the, you know, aspect of the Bigfoot Shanu?
3: I know Dr. Johnson. We're on good terms. I don't agree with his philosophy, or not philosophy, his model of the Sasquatch. I think that the better model, the one that is more cohesive, I suppose, or internally coherent, is the great apes model, basically. And mind you, when I say ape, that's not a slam on anything, really, because human beings, at the end of the day, that is our biological family as well. We are considered primates. We are considered to be great apes of some sort. We're kind of weird, but all the great apes are kind of weird in some sort of way. From my understanding, from Dr. Johnson is that he believes that the Sasquatch people, I think he calls them the Xanu, if I remember right. I think he's something about portals and how they're interdimensional and stuff. I don't see the need to explain Sasquatches through that model. It's the perfectly normal biological model seems to work fine with the data and evidence that I am personally encountering in the woods. I know Dr. Johnson. I like him. I wish him well, and I hope he's enjoying himself with his studies, of course. But that's not the model that I find to match the evidence that I am uncovering. And I'm an evidence guy at the end of the day.
2: Next up, let's go to Dan in Nevada, west of the Rockies. Hey, Daniel, go ahead.
7: Hello, George. Great show.
2: Thank you, sir.
7: You got a lot of smart listeners.
2: Geniuses.
7: Yes. And so what I wanted to find out is, what is the whole reasoning behind the Bigfoot or Sasquatch? I've never seen one. And do you think that they would become declassified, that the president, just like he did with the UFOs, the declassification about the existence of Bigfoot and Sasquatch will be revealed?
3: Well, the declassification thing is an interesting idea, but I'm not so sure that the government has a great interest in Sasquatches at all. They obviously have a great interest in UFOs or UAPs or whatever the acronym is right now, because that's some technology and, you know, they can use it for military purposes and that sort of thing. And there's a lot of money in that, you know, selling arms to people who probably eventually use it against us and that kind of stuff, you know? But really, I don't see that there's a lot of economic interest in a species of unidentified ape living in North America, the bipedal ape. That's of interest, of course, to me personally, but I don't think there's a huge economic interest in there. I mean, Tim Burchett, you know, he's one of the guys, he's in the House of Representatives. He represents the Knoxville area of Tennessee. He's one of the head guys in charge of the UFO UAP thing right now. He has an interest in Sasquatches. You know, I mean, I've talked to him about it. He actually had a Bigfoot day in Tennessee when we were filming our TV show there, actually. But I don't think that there's a drive I don't think the government cares is basically what it comes down to, not as an organizational thing. And as an example of that, my local Forest Service office, they've given me Sasquatch sighting reports before. I'm on good terms with them. There's no conspiracy, as far as I'm concerned, to keep all this hidden. They seem to be very, very open and interested. I mean, I got it straight from Forest Service workers that, yeah, we believe these things are real. Yeah, okay, now what? That's not their job. Their job is to manage the forests, you know? So I just don't see that they're very interested in it. I don't see, I would love that if the president did something like that. I just don't see it happening. I don't think there's an interest, an economic interest. And that's kind of what the government is mostly focused on.
2: Do you think Bigfoot is more humanoid as opposed to metaphysical?
3: I think that they are a flesh and blood species. Yes. I don't think that there's any, I've never once encountered in my 30 something years of doing this, any real strong evidence for them being paranormal in any way at all. Everything about them screams, I evolved on this planet. In fact, I can't think of anything that they do better, than any other animal on the planet, except for kind of stay out of our way. Essentially, at the end of the day, they seem to be a perfectly normal species of anthropoid ape, human-like ape, basically is what it is.
2: Let's go to Jackson, Mississippi. Denver's with us. Hello there, Denver.
8: Hey, George. Thanks for this opportunity to speak to the Coast audience.
2: Yes, sir.
8: But I would like to talk about my experience in the Air Force when I saw one. And I'd like to also talk about Riley Martins, who sighted one on the mothership. But first, let me tell you about my experience in the Air Force. When I was leaving the Air Force Base in Topeka, Kansas, with a friend, we saw one headed toward the Wakarusa River. And I didn't know what it was. I'd never seen anything that big before. I thought it was a spirit. But later on, I saw a documentary on radio, you know, and then he was seen all over the country by that time, by 1969. But anyway, when I was reading Riley Martin's book, The Coming of Tan, Riley Martin saw one on the mothership. And the aliens told Riley Martin they used them for collecting data here on Earth. So evidently, Bigfoot must be awful intelligent. I'd like for the guest to comment on that. Thank you.
2: And remember the movie Star Wars, Cliff?
3: Oh, yeah, big fan.
2: Chewbacca, right, was a Bigfoot?
3: Oh, he's a Wookiee, apparently, from the planet Kashyyyk, if I remember right.
2: He looked just like a Sasquatch, though, didn't he?
3: Yeah, kind of skinny, but honestly, and the shoulders aren't very wide, and there's some other differences. But I think, and I don't know if you knew this, George, but when they were filming, Return of the Jedi, in the Redwoods, rumor has it that Peter Mayhew actually had to wear a bright orange vest because he was worried about being shot while he was in his costume. So when he was not being filmed, he was actually wearing a bright orange vest to ward away hunters from shooting him. So,
2: I love. What do you think of Denver's comments?
3: Well, I don't know anything about motherships or anything like that, but I can speak a little bit to the intelligence level of what I think is going on with Sasquatches. I mean, all ape species are very, very intelligent, right? So I think that they probably have an intelligence somewhere between like what we expect from chimpanzees and orangutans and stuff and human beings. However, I also want to point out that I think human beings looking at the intelligence level of other animals is an unfair bias on the part of human beings. I think that they have a different kind of intelligence that we probably wouldn't recognize because we're always looking for ourselves. You know, we humans look at the world and frankly, what we see is a mirror. We see ourselves everywhere. So we're looking for human-like intelligence, whereas these things probably have a Sasquatch-like intelligence, you know, whatever that means. So I think that's apples and oranges to some degree, but they are obviously very, very clever animals and they've done a very good job at staying out of our way.
2: East of the Rockies, Paul is with us in Charlotte, North Carolina. Paul, go ahead.
9: Hey, thanks so much for taking my call. And sure. Mr. Bereckman, I've enjoyed your work for a long time. Your enthusiasm for the subject comes through in everything you do.
3: Well, thank you. I do love it.
9: My only question was, nowadays there are security cameras, there's doorbell cameras everywhere. How many reports and how much evidence are you receiving nowadays from, those kind of static cameras?
3: Well, the camera thing, it has been producing more and more photographs and videos, actually. And most of it, they don't really make the public, so to speak. They don't really make it out there. Sometimes people post it on Facebook or something. But, God, the online social media environment is just so toxic and whatnot that they usually get bullied right off of their own platform, frankly. I've been privy to a number of pretty good photographs and actually a couple of videos as well. And the owners of them say, I don't post this anywhere. I don't want you to share this anywhere, but I'll share it with you. And, you know, so the evidence has been more frequently brought to me since everybody has a cool phone in their pocket that has a camera and stuff on it and what shows video. So there's more of it with more and more technology. I know one case where a security camera got a pretty decent shot of one of these things walking on the side of their house, actually. This is up on the Olympic Peninsula, and this is just less than 20 seconds after the guy saw it. He was sitting on his porch. It walked between some trees. He goes, oh my God, look at that, they're real. And then it walked to the side of his house, and he goes, oh, wait a minute, that's where my security camera is. And he went, and sure enough, he got it on his camera, and there were even footprints involved in it. So that sort of thing does happen more than most of the public, the civilians, as I call them, are aware of, because the owners of these things generally don't want the stuff out there. They don't want the video out there because they don't want to be heckled and ridiculed.
2: Cliff, if you find one, were you going to put it in a zoo?
3: I personally wouldn't. No, of course not. But I also don't. I kind of wonder if they would survive, because did you know that mountain gorillas don't survive in zoos?
2: Every
3: gorilla you've ever seen is a lowland gorilla, unless you've gone to Rwanda.
2: Good point. Thank you very much, Cliff. You're one of a kind. Up next, Daniel Perez joins us to talk more about Bigfoot on Coast to Coast.
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8: Partly cloudy overnight with a low of 62. South winds 5 to 10 miles an hour. Slight chance of thunderstorms Tuesday, 88. Cloudy Tuesday night. Chance of thunderstorms, 62. Slight chance for storms Wednesday. High temperatures reach up to 88. 78. Sunny skies Thursday. Currently 70.

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1: We'll be back in a moment with Daniel Perez and take calls with him as we talk about Bigfoot at Bluff Creek on Coast to Coast. 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
6: And welcome back to our final segment. George Norrie with you. In 1973, Daniel Perez got interested in Bigfoot when he saw the movie The Legend of Boggy Creek and has been researching the subject matter ever since. And since 1998, he has edited and published the Bigfoot Times newsletter. It's the only ink on paper newsletter being published today. This newsletter is closing in on three decades of continuous publishing. And here he is on Coast to Coast. Daniel, welcome back to the show. How have you been?
7: I've been fine. Thank you for having me.
6: Your latest book is called Bigfoot at Bluff Creek. Is that the same Bluff Creek that our friend Patterson and Giblin did their thing?
7: That's exactly the same Bluff Creek. And here is a copy of the book right here.
6: There you are, holding it up. Is it signed?
7: Yes.
6: Excellent. How did you get really interested in Bigfoot? What happened?
7: Again, in 1973, my older sister and my brother, we all went to see a movie, a monster movie called The Legend of Boggy Creek. And it was from there that my interest developed in the subject matter.
6: What do you think Bigfoot really is, Daniel? What's your biggest guess?
7: An undiscovered primate, whether it's more human or more ape-like, I don't know, but I'm certain they're out there.
6: Do you find it to be more human or more animal?
7: Well, that's a good question, because the late John Green, in his book Sasquatch, the Apes Among Us in 1978, did statistical analysis of many of the reports. And it seems like it's an even draw in terms of what the observers have reported. There's maybe about 50% that describe a very man-like animal and about 50% that describes more of a gorilla-like animal. So we could be looking at perhaps a hybrid type of animal that is somewhat like man-like and somewhat ape-like, all rolled up into one.
6: There's a movie out there called Capturing Bigfoot, which alleged that the 67 Patterson Giblin film was fabricated, a fake. What are your takes on that?
7: I have not seen the movie yet. Had I known there was going to be such a big fuss about it, I would have flown to Austin, Texas for the premiere to see it myself. I've been told by Mark Evans, the

0: producer director of the movie that by email that I think it's going to stream in October. In that documentary, Capturing Bigfoot, there's a 40-second piece of film that is what they call the dress rehearsal of what Patty is, shot in 67. And it's their contention in that documentary that this quote unquote dress rehearsal was made in 1966 prior to 1967, prior to the Patterson-Gimlin film. I'm open, but I want to see the documentary myself in October.
1: Regardless of the direction of that film, people are seeing something, Daniel. They're not making it up. Whatever they're seeing, they're seeing something, right?
0: Absolutely. Here's the thing, if I can stop you, is all the people in North America, all the people in the United States specifically, they're not reporting pink kangaroos. They're reporting a 7 to 8 foot tall, hair covered animal, similar to us in body structure, walking in the woods. So there's the difference right there. And I've spoken to a lot of these eyewitnesses, and I can tell you firsthand that I find their reports very compelling and very convincing.
1: In your opinion, Daniel, are we getting any closer to finding the truth?
0: I don't know. I think if we ever find anything, it might be by luck. And with that comment I just made, the luck that happened to Roger Patterson and Bob Gimlin, it was calculated luck in the sense that they were told that there were reports up on Blue Creek Mountain from August, September of 1967. Blue Creek Mountain is about 6 or 7 air miles from the Patterson-Gimlin film site. So they went up there hoping to see some more footprints. And instead of seeing footprints, they actually got observation and film of a Bigfoot.
1: Let's take some
0: So,
1: calls as they roll in for you, Daniel. Frank in New York,
0: sure.
1: east of the Rockies. Go ahead, Frank.
2: Very, very simple. Two quick things, then I'll hang up.
1: All right.
2: The first Bigfoot entity goes way, way, way back to the Anunnaki when they came to Earth to mine the gold. They developed the Bigfoot. The second entity, the one that Dr. Matthew talks about, the Xanu, they're interdimensional. They've never fallen from the Garden of Eden. They're very spiritual creatures. And if you have woods, you have trees anywhere, you're going to have these types of entities. It's very common sense will tell you that as far as the ape theory, if that was true, by now we would have shot and killed or captured one of these entities, which the government has with the first type of entity I explained. And the government doesn't want us known about any of this, so they push certain agendas because they don't want us known about the true identity of these two different types of entities.
1: All right, Daniel, let's get your reaction to that.
0: Well, I disagree 100%. I don't think there's any, I don't think Bigfoot is what this individual has just stated. I see just a very rare species of animal out there that, because they're few in number, that you're not going to see them often, and there's nobody to collect at the present time.
1: Any idea how old the species might be?
0: Oh my goodness, that's a good question. Perhaps in terms of their lineage or how far they go back in terms of history, maybe millions of years.
1: Is it the abominable snowman?
0: What's the question about the abominable snowman?
1: Is Bigfoot the same?
0: I would say no. I would say, and this is a stretch because science has trouble with believing or understanding that there might be an undiscovered primate in North America, and then the idea of the Yeti or the abominable snowman, that would more than likely be a whole different can of worms, a whole different species. So the idea that there could be multiple species, like in North America, in the Himalayas, in Australia, in parts of Russia, it's a stretch, but I believe that's probably the case.
1: Let's go west of the Rockies. Joseph's with us in Colorado. Hey, Joseph, go ahead.
3: Hey, I actually have been face-to-face with a bipedal creature in my backyard, and it killed my cat. And I also have evidence of where it, I do a lie detector test or anything, and my dad saw it too. And our story matched exactly because he saw everything I saw except I was face to face with it.
1: Any pictures, Joe?
3: Only in my head.
1: Describe what it looked like.
3: It has knees exactly like me and you, just like me and you, except it's not as hairy as you would think. It has one or two hairs every inch on its legs, and it's about 7 feet tall, and it has a long tail that's real thick, like your arm, except like double one arm. It has a really long tail, like a mountain lion tail, and that was one of the worst days ever in my life.
1: Did it scare you?
3: I ran out the back door because I heard. Me and my dad just woke up from a nap, and it was 11 o'clock at night on the same day as the Uvalde school shooting, and we heard this noise, and I ran out. It was dark. I grabbed my flashlight before I ran out, and the first thing I saw was my dad said, "What is that, a dog?" And before I could make it to the creature, it was already in front of me, and I would invite anybody to come to Indian Hills, Colorado to show you what in my property in the backyard where it happened because nothing's changed. It was about 5 years ago, but I have major PTSD from it.
1: Daniel, do you get any reports out in Colorado?
0: Oh, absolutely. One only has to go to the BFRO website run by one of your previous guests today, Matt Moneymaker, to find all the reports from the state of Colorado.
1: And he said it wasn't that hairy. Does that make sense?
0: Yes and no. I would say like any other animal, it's specific to itself in that some might be less hairier than others. As in, when you see the human population, oftentimes you see people that are bald. That doesn't mean that they didn't have hair at one time.
1: Text and tweets, what do you have for Daniel, Tom?
4: Hey, Daniel, Sarah in Washington State has a little two-parter here. She says, what does the creature mainly eat, and does the creature have certain mannerisms when it's happy versus when it's sad?
0: I can't say in terms of mannerism, happy or sad, but in terms of diet, probably anything it could get its hands on, and especially seemed to be fond of eating deer, which is a very common staple out there in the forest. And they seem to be very good at ambushing deer for the kill in terms of their meat sustenance in life. Plenty of berries out there and plenty of other things out there to eat. There have been reports, and this goes back to John Green from 1978 in his wonderful book, Sasquatch, the Apes Among Us, in the sense that they've often been seen eating leaves from trees. And so there's an abundance of leaves out there. So they could just, in terms of caloric input, it could be a lot higher than we suspect.
1: Daniel, do they live in shelters?
0: No, it seems to be like they just live anywhere they seem to be. You know, they just hunker down wherever the night ends or whatever time of day they want to go to sleep and just park it there. So this is why no one has really found their cave, so to speak, as to where they're denning up. They seem to be denning down probably or perhaps in a different spot every night. I will say If you go back to 1955, to Micah Mountain, to William Rowe, he did say that he found evidence where this thing, the female one that he saw, may have been sleeping on a continuous basis in a certain spot. And that's from the late William Rowe, I think October of 1955, a Micah Mountain in British Columbia.
1: They seem to be family-oriented, don't they?
0: Yes and no. I would suspect that for them to be extremely successful, that there's got to be numbers, in the sense that where one is, you'll probably find two, if not three, or a small family group.
1: What do you recommend people do, Daniel, if they see a Bigfoot out in the woods?
0: Well, I think anyone who's gone hiking or anyone who's out there in the woods looking for Bigfoot, that 100% of those people today in 2026 are carrying a cell phone camera. So I would say put it to video mode or put it to the photo mode and hold the camera steady, hold your phone steady and try to get some really good footage.
1: You would think with this era of cell phones and cameras like that, we would get more pictures.
0: That's exactly what I suspect, too, and I think it's just a matter of time before that happens.
1: Will people think they're authentic or made up?
0: It depends. I mean, most of these people will probably eventually post it to social media or to YouTube or whatever the platform might be, and then the jury is out as to whether the audience who's looking at those images think they're real or fake.
1: Where's the best place to get your book, Bigfoot at Bluff Creek?
0: BigfootTimes.net. And it was published last year, and it is, coming from the author, it's the definitive publication on the Patterson-Gimlin film.
1: Daniel, thank you. Keep in touch with us and find Bigfoot for us, would you?
0: Okay, I'll keep looking.
1: You got it, Daniel Perez. And that wraps up our extravaganza on Bigfoot. Four special guests, all of them home run hitters in their chosen field. For Dan Galante, Tom Danheiser, Sue Trikas, Lex Lonehood, Sean Ladasur, Alec Fernandez, Stephanie Smith, Tim Banal, George Knapp, and Richard Serrett, I'm George Norrie, somewhere out there on Coast to Coast AM. We'll see you on our next edition. Until then, be safe, everyone.

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5: Lacrosse's official forecast.
6: Partly cloudy overnight with a low of 62. South winds 5 to 10 miles an hour. Slight chance of thunderstorms Tuesday, 88. Cloudy Tuesday night. Chance of thunderstorms 62. Slight chance for storms Wednesday. High temperatures reach up to 88. 78. Sunny skies Thursday. Currently 70.
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7: Delivering more strikes, I'm Ted Lindner, Fox News. The Pentagon targeting southern Iran on Monday near the Strait of Hormuz. Fox's Mike Emanuel with the details.
8: U.S. forces conducted self-defense strikes in southern Iran to protect troops from threats posed by Iranian forces. That's according to U.S. Central Command. Targets included missile launch sites and Iranian boats attempting to lay mines. The U.S. military also struck a surface-to-air missile site in Bandar Abbas that was targeting U.S. warplanes. It comes as the U.S. signals it is making progress on a peace deal with Iran. That agreement would reportedly include an immediate opening of the Strait of Hormuz.
7: Fox News has learned the latest strike's not an effort to break the fragile ceasefire with Tehran. Texans going to head to the polls today to choose which Republican will face Democrat James Tallarico in November. Incumbent Senator John Cornyn facing a challenge from Trump-backed Texas Attorney General Ken Paxton. More on this from Fox TV affiliate KTBC, Fox 7 Austin's Rudy Kosky.
9: Early voting, which ended this past Friday, indicates a few Tuesday surprises are still in play. Republicans had the most early voters, with almost 830,000 casting a ballot last week. Democrats had a big drop-off after a big turnout in March, which at the time outpaced the GOP. The GOP Senate nomination remains the main driver to the polls. Initial early vote turnout numbers for the GOP runoff ballot indicate the bulk of those who voted last week also voted back in March. A county-by-county analysis also shows strong turnout in urban areas.
7: And the New York Knicks headed to the NBA Finals for the first time since 1999 as they knocked off the Cleveland Cavaliers in the Eastern Conference Finals and completed a four-game sweep in Cleveland Monday night, 130-93. 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
7: Well, jazz saxophonist Sonny Rollins played alongside Miles Davis, John Coltrane, and others has died, passing away in Woodstock, New York. Rollins, who was born in New York City in 1930, released more than 60 albums over his multi-decade career. He was awarded the National Medal of the Arts back in 2010. Sonny Rollins, dead at the age of 95. The Justice Department arguing that this past Saturday shooting at a White House checkpoint is further justification that President Trump's proposed ballroom is needed. Fox's Mike Emanuel in Washington with more.
14: In a court filing, the DOJ points to the need for, quote, a singular vital national security facility will provide a safe haven from attackers. After a gunman was killed shooting at a Secret Service checkpoint near the White House. Although some Republicans oppose authorizing $1 billion in Secret Service money for the White House ballroom, House Speaker Mike Johnson is joining the president in expressing gratitude for the Secret Service taking swift action. The gunman has been identified as 21-year-old Nasir Best, who was well known to law enforcement. Secret Service agents took him out after authorities say he pulled out a revolver and opened fire near the White House.
7: At least one bystander was hit and wounded. Agents had two previous run-ins with the suspect as well. South Korea's military saying North Korea has launched multiple close-range ballistic missiles towards the sea on Tuesday. This was North Korea's latest show of force and the first since April 19th, a little over a month ago, when it is said to have fired short-range missiles in a demonstration of cluster bomb warheads. South Korea says it's been in communication with the U.S. and Japan about this latest incident. I'm Ted Lindner.
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16: LaCrosse's official forecast.
17: Slight chance of thunderstorms today. Otherwise, mainly clear skies. High temperatures reach up to 88. South winds 5 to 10 miles an hour. Cloudy skies expected tonight. Chance of thunderstorms. Lows level off around 62. Chance for storms tomorrow. High temperatures reach up to 88. Sunshine mixed with clouds at times. Currently 69.
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19: This is America in the Morning from Westwood One. Good morning, I'm John Trout. It's Tuesday, May 26th, 2026. Here's what's coming up on America in the Morning.
20: The U.S. military launches what they call self-defense strikes on targets in Iran. I'm John Stolness in Washington.
21: A new controversy perks up at a nice facility in New Jersey.
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21: I'm Joan Jones.
23: A divided neighborhood over how to handle a series of shootings in Seattle.
24: We got to deal with this.
23: I'm Clayton Neville.
25: The nation's biggest companies may have billions of dollars coming back to them in tariff refunds, but at least some of them may be having second thoughts about collecting. I'm Peter Schachnow.
26: Tampa Bay Rays shortstop Wander Franco has been found criminally responsible for the sexual and psychological abuse of a minor. I'm Jennifer King.
19: Crews believe they have the upper hand on a toxic tank in California that they feared could have exploded. And Kentucky's Thomas Massie plans another run for Congress. All ahead on America in the Morning. It's 7 after. A peace agreement with Iran is drawing closer, and with Iranian negotiators heading to Qatar for talks, the United States launched what it's called self-defense missile strikes against targets in Iran Monday. With the latest from Washington, here's correspondent John Stolmus.
0: A spokesman for U.S. CENTCOM said the U.S. conducted, quote, self-defense strikes in southern Iran to protect troops from threats posed by Iranian forces. They said targets included missile launch sites and Iranian boats who were trying to lay down mines. Speaking at a Memorial Day remembrance at the Pentagon, the president praised the efforts of U.S. military forces in the fight.
1: These incredible men and women gave their lives to ensure that the world's number one state sponsor of terror will never have a nuclear weapon. Oh, and they won't. They will never have a nuclear weapon. I'm sure you know that.
0: The attacks came just hours after Iranian negotiators arrived in Qatar for talks on ending the war. And President Trump posted multiple times over the weekend that peace talks were nearing an endpoint. But Iranian Foreign Ministry spokesman Esmail Baghaei says a deal is not imminent.
2: I believe we have more important works to do than responding to the U.S. president's posts. We are working in order to arrive at the best solutions to maintain and safeguard the interests of our countries.
0: On social media, Trump said he expects Iran to turn over its enriched uranium to the U.S. or have it destroyed in front of witnesses. Former Trump national security advisor turned Trump critic John Bolton told CNN, the president does not understand the nature of the adversary he's trying to negotiate with.
3: They can see that Trump is so palpably desperate to have a deal. They're playing him on that.
0: Meanwhile, Israel says they are planning to escalate the fighting with Hezbollah in Lebanon, which could make negotiations between the U.S. and Iran more difficult to complete. The president on Monday also called on a number of Gulf allies, Muslim-majority countries Saudi Arabia, Qatar, Pakistan, Turkey, Egypt, and Jordan, to sign off on the Abraham Accords as part of this peace agreement. John Stolness, Washington.
19: On a day when President Trump announced that he approved an emergency declaration, authorities in Orange County, California, near Disneyland, say the risk of a catastrophic explosion has been eliminated at a toxic chemical tank that had been leaking vapors and led to an evacuation of 50,000 people. More on the story from correspondent Julie Walker.
4: For days, officials in Southern California were warning of a possible catastrophic explosion from a damaged chemical tank.
6: And our firefighters went in and they were able to visualize the tank. What they found was a potential crack in the tank, which could potentially be relieving some of the pressure in there.
4: Now they say that risk is over. TJ McGovern, Interim Chief, Orange County Fire Authority.
24: We were not doing tank temperature checks during the day while the sun was on it in the most extreme conditions for that tank to go the wrong direction. We were only doing tank temperatures at night. That's why there was delays in getting you guys that information, because we didn't want to put our members in harm's way and let that thing settle during the day, work on the other objectives that we needed to accomplish, and then go operational at night. So
6: we are happy to report that the threat of a blevy is now off the table. That threat has been eliminated.
4: A blevy, a boiling liquid expanding vapor explosion. Orange County Fire Authority's Craig Covey says teams were able to go in overnight to confirm it's off the table because of a crack in the tank.
24: We have verified that it's there and the tank has released its pressure. Additionally to that, the temperature has been stabilized and actually reducing.
4: That 7,000-gallon tank contains methyl methacrylate, a chemical used to make plastics. 50,000 residents in and around Garden Grove remain under evacuation. I'm Julie Walker.
19: 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New Jersey's governor blocked from entering a federal ICE detention center. When America in the Morning continues after these messages.
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0: America in the Morning continues. Back to work this Tuesday. Here's the national forecast with AccuWeather.com meteorologist Matt Rindy.
1: As we start off the work week, we are looking at some active weather across a good portion of the southern United States, the southeast into the Tennessee Valley, and continuing in the middle lag. We'll have widespread showers and thunderstorms forming today into tonight. Some of the rain will be heavy and could lead to some localized flooding, especially in areas that received heavy rain last week into this past weekend. With the clouds and rain, temperatures will be a little below average in the 70s and low 80s. Thunderstorms will be more scattered through Florida into the southeast Georgia and the eastern Carolinas and largely forming in the afternoon. It will also be warmer with highs in the 80s and 90s. Strong to severe thunderstorms will develop this afternoon farther west through the parts of eastern New Mexico into western and southern Texas. These storms will have the potential for damaging wind gusts, hail, and flooding downpours. And the showers of thunderstorms will also continue farther north through the Rockies from New Mexico into Wyoming, Montana, and Idaho, and also extending into northern Nevada and northern California. And a few of the storms could contain gusty winds and small hail. Showers will also continue through much of Oregon and Washington. It's going to be quite cool in the northwest through northern California, with highs mostly in the 50s and 60s, and then warm to the 90s in the southwest, where it will be dry with more sunshine. In the northern plains, another system will cause a few gusty storms through parts of central Minnesota into Wisconsin late this afternoon and evening. Most of the region will be dry and warm much of the day, with 90s stretching from eastern Montana into southwest Minnesota. That's the weather across America. There will be plenty of clouds in Paducah, Kentucky, with showers and thunderstorms and a high of 76. Pierce, South Dakota will be hot with sunshine and a high of 94. That's the nation's weather. I'm AccuWeather.com meteorologist Matt Rindy.
0: 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New Jersey's governor was turned away from a federal ICE facility in the state's largest city on Monday, a holding center that Mikey Sherrill demands be closed down. The story from correspondent Joan Jones.
2: Protesters claim food being served to illegal aliens detained at Delaney Hall in Newark is spoiled, and now those detainees are on a food strike. That got the attention of U.S. Senator Andy Kim, who paid a visit to the facility over the weekend.
3: They talked about the inhumane treatment, talked about the poor food. They talked about the water tasting disgusting.
2: Now, Kim is a federal politician allowed to enter unannounced. But when New Jersey Governor Mikey Sherrill attempted to join the protest on Monday and enter that facility, she was denied because she's a state official.
4: We've been working with ICE to get into the facility. I was just denied that this morning.
2: Also, visitation to Delaney Hall was suspended due to riots outside the facility, according to the Department of Homeland Security, which calls the Memorial Day visitation attempt by the governor a political stunt. DHS says all detainees get three meals a day, clean water, clothing, bedding, shower, soap, and toiletries. Illegal aliens, they say, also have access to phones to communicate with family and lawyers. I'm Joan Jones.
0: Following several shootings in their neighborhood, some Seattle residents decided to go to extraordinary lengths to make their streets safer. Correspondent Clayton Neville reports.
5: Residents of a North Seattle neighborhood are taking matters into their own hands after neighbors say multiple shootings have happened in a matter of weeks. So a group of them set up makeshift barricades serving as so-called shields near North 98th Street and Linden Avenue North. Piles of dirt, logs, gravel, and even chunks of concrete were turned into roadblocks that partially blocked access to three residential streets near Aurora Avenue where the shootings happened. Some neighbors aren't sure it's the way to protest.
6: Our neighbors put these in self-defense.
7: The risk of emergency services not being able to get through here is greater than the good that they think that they're doing from putting up this.
5: King News in Seattle spoke with residents against and in support of the barricades.
8: We got to deal with this.
6: We celebrate when there's not a shooting.
5: Seattle requires permits to block or place structures in public streets. Under city rules, any unauthorized street blockage could lead to fines or removal orders. The city now being urged to crack down on crime in that area. I'm Clayton Neville.
0: It's 18 after. Tariff refunds. Billions of dollars owed to U.S. businesses. When America in the Morning continues after these messages.
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0: It's 20 after. Welcome back. You're with America in the Morning. As business gets grinding again today, so do the markets. Here's CNBC's Peter Schack now with Tuesday Business.
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11: Some of the Trump administration's tariffs were overturned by the Supreme Court.
13: It's been something of a political minefield for companies. President Trump said last month that he would remember who decided not to seek refunds. So I have been told that those comments did initially give some companies a little bit of pause, a lot of trying to figure out what exactly he meant by that. But many of the biggest firms have been applying anyway.
11: That's CNBC White House correspondent Megan Casilla. And that list includes Walmart, Apple, Target, Home Depot, Costco, and many others. New Fed Chairman Kevin Warsh is officially in place following his swearing-in ceremony on Friday.
14: Our mandate at the Fed is to promote price stability and maximum employment. When we pursue those aims with wisdom and clarity, independence and resolve, inflation can be lower, growth stronger, real take-home pay higher, and America can be more prosperous.
11: Warsh's Fed will have to deal with an increasing inflation problem and the fact that President Trump wants interest rates to be lower. Jenny Harrington, portfolio manager at Gilman Hill Asset Management, tells us what she'd like to see from Warsh.
15: Here's what I care about. I care that he maintains a bipartisan, data-driven, thoughtful government agency. In theory, if he does that, that's market-friendly because it's good for the United States, it's organized, it's dependable. So I don't really care if he's, you know, hearing Trump say, hey, they like you. You know, like, I don't care. I don't really want him to want to be liked. I just want him to do the job. Like, stay bipartisan, look at the data, make good decisions.
11: Former shareholders of video game maker Activision have reached a $250 million settlement over Activision's acquisition by Microsoft in 2023 for $75 billion. Shareholders had alleged that deal had shortchanged them. Hyundai and Tesla owners may be getting recall notices. Hyundai is recalling about 421,000 Tucson and Santa Cruz vehicles over a software error that may cause unexpected application of brakes. And Tesla is recalling nearly 15,000 Model Y SUVs over a missing weight certification label that could lead owners to overload those vehicles. On today's business calendar, investors will have some fresh data points, including the latest on home prices from S&P Case-Shiller and the conference Conference Board's monthly reading on consumer confidence. Those numbers are not likely to be upbeat. A rival reading, the University of Michigan's widely followed Consumer Sentiment Index, fell to a record low for May, with rising gas prices and overall inflation getting the bulk of the blame. Auto parts retailer AutoZone is the loan earnings report of note today, but later in the week we'll get quarterly numbers from retailers Best Buy, Costco, Gap, Kohl's, and Dick's Sporting Goods, among others.
0: CNBC's Peter Schack now, 24 after. The most expensive congressional primary race ever. When America in the Morning continues after these messages.
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0: America in the Morning, back now at 26 after. A Kentucky Republican congressman who lost his primary isn't going away quietly. Representative Thomas Massey filed on Monday to run for his Kentucky House seat in 2028. Less than a week after losing in the primary to a challenger backed by President Donald Trump. The president has reportedly rallied against Massey, who broke with Trump on several high-profile issues in recent months, including the U.S. and Israel's war against Iran, and was also the leading GOP voice in the House to force the release of the federal government's files on deceased sex offender Jeffrey Epstein. The congressional race between Massey and former Navy SEAL Ed Gelrein was the most expensive House primary race ever, with more than $32 million spent. Shifting gears, a star Major League Baseball player who was arrested for having sexual relations with a 14-year-old girl in the Dominican Republic was found guilty but will not be heading to jail. Correspondent Jennifer King reports that while Wander Franco will remain free, the young girl's mother is serving time in prison.
25: Tampa Bay Rays shortstop Wander Franco has been found criminally responsible for the sexual and psychological abuse of a minor by a judge in the Dominican Republic, but he will not serve a sentence. Franco was arrested in 2024, accused of having a relationship with a 14-year-old girl, during which time he paid the girl's mother thousands of dollars. The mother was found guilty of sex trafficking and sentenced to 10 years. The judge says he took into consideration that Franco was a victim of extortion, so he was given a judicial pardon. It's not clear what will happen to his major league career. The Rays placed him on the restricted list, which means he hasn't been getting paid. Leaving court in Puerto Plata, Franco said, "I feel calm," and asked his fans to continue supporting him. His full sentencing is set for June 16th. I'm Jennifer King.
0: America in the Morning for Monday, May 26th, 2026 is produced by Jeff McKay. I'm John Trout. This is Westwood One.
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3: Slight chance of thunderstorms today. Otherwise, mainly clear skies. High temperatures reach up to 88. South winds 5 to 10 miles an hour. Cloudy skies expected tonight. Chance of thunderstorms. Lows level off around 62. Chance for storms tomorrow. High temperatures reach up to 88. Sunshine mixed with clouds at times. Currently 69.
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0: This is America in the Morning from Westwood One. Coming up this half hour.
1: It's election day in the Texas runoffs. I'm Clayton Neville.
2: Memorial Day is marked around the country with wreath ceremonies and flags being placed at grave sites. I'm Julie Walker.
3: Officials at the FDA were blindsided by a recent policy change allowing more e-cigarettes and nicotine pouches to hit the U.S. market. Jennifer King, Washington.
4: A 40-year-old zipper may revolutionize tech. I'm the new old tech guy, Chuck Palm.
0: Questions raised over Donald Trump's stock trades. The vice president takes on fraud. The FDA's red flags about nicotine. Robert Workman has sports and the winners and losers of the American Music Awards. Back after these messages.
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0: 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Welcome back to America in the Morning and some severe weather hotspots today. Here's AccuWeather.com meteorologist Matt Rindy.
9: As we start the work week, we're looking at some strong to severe thunderstorms developing this afternoon into this evening through parts of eastern New Mexico into western and southern Texas. These storms will have the potential for damaging winds, hail, and flooding downpours. Showers and thunderstorms will also continue farther north through the Rockies from New Mexico into Wyoming, Montana, and Idaho, and also extending into northern Nevada and Northern California, and a few of those storms could contain gusty winds and small hail. Showers will also continue through much of Oregon and Washington, and it's also going to be quite cool in the northwest with those clouds and showers into Northern California, with highs mostly in the 50s and 60s, and then warm into the 90s in the southwest, where it will be dry with more sunshine. We're looking at some active weather across a good portion of the southern United States, from the southeast into the Tennessee Valley, and continuing into the mid-Atlantic. There'll be widespread showers and thunderstorms forming today into tonight. Some of the rain could be heavy and lead to localized flooding, especially in areas that received heavy rain last week into this past weekend. Clouds and rain temperatures will be a little bit below average with highs in the 70s and low 80s. Thunderstorms will be a little bit more scattered through Florida into southeast Georgia and eastern Carolinas and largely forming in the afternoon. It's also going to be warmer with highs in the 80s and 90s. In the northern plains will be another system causing a few gusty thunderstorms through the central parts of Minnesota and Wisconsin late this afternoon and evening. Most of the region will be dry much of the day with 90s stretching from eastern Montana into southwest Minnesota. And we have a storm moving through Canada that could produce a few showers and thunderstorms in northern Maine, but much of the northeast will be dry today with some sunshine and highs in the 70s and 80s. That's the nation's weather. I'm AccuWeather.com meteorologist Matt Rindy.
0: 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On Monday night, the U.S. military unleashed what it called self-defense strikes against Iranian boats and missile launchers near the Strait of Hormuz, which comes as the U.S. and Iran have been negotiating to end the war, which has frozen Gulf shipping and oil supplies around the world. Correspondent Rika Ann Garcia reports that the ongoing talks between the U.S. and Iran on a deal to end the war continue. Israel has not been happy with some of the terms being offered, while Iranians are seeking ways to restore public spirit.
7: Despite the tensions felt across the country, Iranians are gathering to celebrate community and everyday life. That's the sound of live music, where more than 300 people have gathered at the Tehran Contemporary Art Museum with the hopes of restoring public spirit. As people seek moments of normalcy at home, diplomatic efforts continue behind the scenes. The U.S. and Iran appear to be closing in on a deal to end the war. Regional officials say the deal would gradually open the Strait of Hormuz and see the U.S. end its blockade of Iranian ports, easing a global energy crisis. The deal would also include sanctions relief and the release of frozen Iranian funds and end the fighting between Israel and Hezbollah in Lebanon. But other issues like Iran's missile program and the status of Iran's uranium enrichment appear to remain unaddressed.
10: They would rather invest in Hezbollah. They would rather invest in the rapists and the murderers of Hamas. They would rather invest in those groups than they do in their own people. That's what Iran invests in. And that's what the world, that's what you should be asking me about. That's what the BBC should be covering. And that's what these other media outlets should be covering, is how evil these people are in Iran and the damage they've done to people all over the world.
7: Israel's opposition leader Yair Lapid says the U.S.-Iran deal fails to meet Israel's goals and criticized Prime Minister Netanyahu for allowing Washington to negotiate with little Israel input. Lapid, who seeks to unseat Netanyahu,

0: Netanyahu in the upcoming elections described the deal as disturbing and warned it will condemn Israel to future wars with Iran. He and fellow opposition leader Naftali Bennett have formed a coalition to challenge Netanyahu. Lapid ruled out a two-state solution and cooperation with Arab parties, but emphasized that Israel should avoid steps that would hinder a future Palestinian state. I'm Rika Ann Garcia.
1: It's a big day in the Lone Star State as Texas voters will head to the polls today in several high-profile runoffs.

0: for longer than four decades. His challenger in today's Republican runoff for his Senate seat is embattled Texas Attorney General Ken Paxton, who has seen allegations of securities fraud and extramarital affairs. Cornyn urging his supporters to get out and vote.
1: Ronald Reagan famously said that freedom is never more than one generation away from extinction, so that each generation must fight and defend that freedom. Edmund Burke said, the only thing necessary for the triumph of evil over good.
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1: I would appreciate your vote.
0: Meanwhile, Paxton's coming off an endorsement by President Trump just days ago. He spoke with Fox News.
3: With the endorsement, it becomes a lot clearer that I'm going to be the nominee, and we wanted to focus on the positive and then focus on our next job, which is to take down this Democrat who has the most radical views that maybe I've ever seen, certainly in Texas.
0: Paxton's talking about Democrat James Tallarico. Some Republicans concerned that Paxton could have trouble beating Tallarico, suggesting Cornyn is the safer bet. Senate leadership, like Majority Leader John Thune, backed the senior senator. All eyes on Texas, as a Democratic win in November could shift the balance of power in Congress. There are other runoff races on the ballot, though, in the Lone Star State today, including the Attorney General's race, where Republican Congressman Chip Roy and State Rep. Mays Middleton are going head-to-head, and Joe Jaworski and Nathan Johnson are facing off. Democrats Vicki Goodwin and Marco Velez are facing off in the Lieutenant Governor's race. The winner will take on Dan Patrick in November. A runoff also being held on both sides of the aisle for a seat representing Congressional District 33 in Texas. I'm Clayton Neville.
4: A ceremony Monday at Arlington National Cemetery to honor America's fallen military and mark Memorial Day. Correspondent Julie Walker reports.
5: Before we hail the founding, we honor the fallen. Before we celebrate the triumph, we pay the tribute. Before we crown the victory, we count the cost. Today we are reminded that there could be no 4th of July without America's armed forces, and there could be no Independence Day without Memorial Day.

0: Memorial Day is marked around the country with wreath ceremonies and flags being placed at grave sites.
1: We owe our liberty, our self-government, the glories of our history and our very nation itself to the generations who paid for it with everything they had, the ultimate sacrifice.
0: At Arlington National Cemetery outside Washington, President Trump laying a wreath at the tomb of the unknown soldier and later making remarks.
1: We honor those who fell so that our republic might stand, those who died so that our nation could live, those who gave up their sacred light on earth so that the sublime light of American freedom would shine forever. And ever.
0: Trump also paid tribute to Gold Star families in attendance who lost loved ones.
1: They've not just made the ultimate sacrifice, they've offered the ultimate proof that we Americans do indeed love liberty.
0: Also with the president, his vice president, J.D. Vance, Secretary of Defense, Pete Hegseth, other members of the military and of his cabinet. I'm Julie Walker.
2: It's 16 till. When we return on America in the Morning, questions are mounting over President Trump's thousands of stock trades this year after these messages.
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6: It's 14 till America in the Morning continues. Vice President J.D. Vance is expected to host state attorneys general at the White House today for a meeting on his task force on fraud. It's the latest move by Vance to cement his role as the face of the administration's efforts to combat fraud after President Trump tapped him to lead the new initiative in March. Politico is reporting that while Republican attorneys general were invited to the event about a week ago, invites were sent to Democrat attorneys general on Friday with a deadline to RSVP by Saturday. Earlier this month, the DOJ's new fraud division executed at least 22 search warrants against daycare centers in Maine, and indictments were handed down to 15 people in Minnesota for fraud schemes, allegedly involving millions of dollars in Medicaid funds. There's confusion at the Food and Drug Administration over a new policy that breaks with requirements for new nicotine products. Correspondent Jennifer King explains.
7: The Associated Press has learned officials at the FDA were blindsided by a recent policy change allowing more e-cigarettes and nicotine pouches to hit the U.S. market. The new vaping guidelines allow sales while products are under scientific review, but before they are authorized, and bypasses a federally required period for public comment and revisions. It happened just a few days before the resignation of former FDA Commissioner Marty McCary, who was under pressure from vaping lobbyists. At around the same time, the agency okayed new fruit-flavored vape products. Former FDA official Mitch Zeller says it begs the question of whether the true subject matter experts may have actually opposed the policy and were ordered to do it anyway. Jennifer King, Washington.
6: There are renewed questions being raised after a government report showed thousands of stock trades that were made on behalf of President Trump so far this year. Ben Thomas reports that many of these trades involve companies directly affected by the president's policies.
8: Recent presidents have stayed away from trading stocks in companies whose fortunes they could change with the stroke of a pen. But President Trump has shattered that precedent. A report filed with the Office of Government Ethics reveals more than 3,600 buy and sell orders in the first quarter of this year. They include as much as $6 million in NVIDIA.
9: I'm very grateful that the U.S. government, the Trump administration, has approved licenses for us to export H-20s to China.
8: That's CEO Jensen Huang last August. The president's portfolio also includes Apple, Boeing, and Tesla, and the CEOs of all four accompanied Trump on his visit to China. The Trump Organization says the portfolio is managed by third parties, and the president has no say in what stocks are bought or sold. I'm Ben Thomas.
6: An MIT professor finds an old phototype invention in his garage, decides to 3D print it, and it may just be the best new tech of the year. The new old tech guy Chuck Palm has that story.
10: Finally, a tech story that has nothing to do with AI and everything to do with patients. In 1985, a Polaroid engineer named Bill Freeman read an ad in Scientific American magazine. $10,000 prize for the best idea in clothing and textiles. He sent in something very unusual, a three-sided zipper. Not a zipper for your jacket, a zipper that could make a floppy piece of material instantly rigid. like a tent, chairs, bags, any material that you could carry flat would be locked into shape when you zip it. But the judges passed. Freeman filed a patent anyway and stuck the prototype in his garage. 40 years later, MIT dug it out. Their lab took Freeman's idea, now a professor at the same institution, and built it with a 3D printer, and they call it the Y-Zipper. It now has hundreds of uses. Wrap it around a medical wrist cast, and the patient can loosen it during the day and lock it up at night. Attach a motor, and a robot changes the lengths of its own legs mid-stride. 3D printers made this tech real today. A 3D zipper that was tech before its time looks like it's finally come of age. Sometimes the best ideas in tech just need 40 years to find their moment. Visit thenewoldtechguy.com. I'm Chuck Palm.
6: Tuesday Sports is in with America in the Morning's Robert Workman.
1: NBA, the Knicks completed a four-game sweep of the Cavaliers in the Eastern Conference Final, 130-93. They led by as many as 45 last night, winning their 11th game in a row in these playoffs. Coach Mike Brown says everybody played a part.
11: I mean, I could say a lot about our team individually, especially 33 assists on 48 baskets, but, you know, our bench was fantastic.
1: New York is the first team to win three series-clinching games by 30 points or more in a single postseason, and they're heading to the NBA Finals for the first time since 1999. On the ice, Game 3 of the Eastern Conference Finals in Montreal, the Hurricanes clipped the Canadiens 3-2 in overtime for a 2-1 lead in that series. That's back-to-back OT victories for Carolina. Baseball, Tatsuya Imai and the Tattoos combined for the first no-hitter in the majors in over a year as the Astros routed the Rangers 9-0. Christian Walker homered for the fourth time in the last 3 days and drove in three. The last no-no was in September of 2024. Phillies blanked the Padres 3-0. Jesus Luzardo and friends scattered five hits. Kyle Schwarber hit his league-leading 21st dinger. Pirates edged the Cubs 2-1. Chicago has now dropped 9 in a row. Orioles outlasted the Rays 9-7 in 13 innings. This one was 2-2 through 9. But both teams scored in the 11th, the 12th, and the 13th innings. Colton Cowser ending it with his second walk-off homer in as many days. Nationals knocked six balls out of the park in a 10-2 romp over the Guardians. Curtis Meade hit two of them. Wins for the Mariners, Dodgers, Yankees, Diamondbacks, Marlins, Reds, White Sox, and Brewers. And at the French Open, a good day for the seeds, including a couple of top Americans, men's fifth seed Ben Shelton, and women's number six Amanda Anisimova, both straight set winners. That's Tuesday Sports.
6: Thank you, sir. 7 till. The Force may be fading at the box office. That and more when America in the Morning returns after these messages.
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6: It's 5 till America in the Morning continues. Monday's American Music Awards featured some hit makers from the past and some surprising winners. Entertainment reporter Kevin Carr has a recap.
17: The stars were out for the American Music Awards, which took place in Las Vegas with Queen Latifah as host.
18: Welcome to the 52nd annual American Music Awards, ladies and gentlemen. 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
17: Taylor Swift went into the night with 8 nominations, but Sabrina Carpenter, who had 7, took home Album of the Year for Man's Best Friend. She also won Best Female Pop Artist and Best Pop Album. But the biggest winner was K-pop. BTS, returning to the music scene after 4 years off for mandated military service in Korea, won Artist of the Year, and their song Swim won Song of the Summer.
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17: Also from the K-pop world, the singing voices of Huntrix won Song of the Year for their K-pop Demon Hunters single, Golden.
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17: The movie soundtrack also won Soundtrack of the Year. 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
17: 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I'm Kevin Carr.
6: The NBA's 2-time reigning top player and a former 3-time MVP headline the list of this year's best basketball stars. Correspondent Gethin Coolball reports.
23: Shai Gilgeous-Alexander of Oklahoma City and Nikola Jokic of Denver were unanimous first-team All-NBA selections this season, while San Antonio's Victor Wembanyama missed joining them in that club by one vote. Wembanyama, the Los Angeles Lakers' Luka Doncic, and Detroit's Cade Cunningham completed the All-NBA first team, the NBA said Sunday while releasing the vote totals. Boston's Jaylen Brown, the LA Clippers' Kawhi Leonard, Cleveland's Donovan Mitchell, Houston's Kevin Durant, and New York's Jalen Brunson were named second-team All-NBA selections. I'm Gethin Coolball.
6: It's hard to call a movie that brought in $82 million in ticket sales in its opening holiday weekend a flop. But when it comes to Star Wars, the newest piece of the Empire isn't faring as well as its predecessors. Star Wars The Mandalorian and Grogu is officially Disney's lowest ever Star Wars film opening. It has so far tallied less than 2018's Solo, A Star Wars Story, which at $84 million was the previous lowest opening Star Wars project in the era of Disney Star Wars releases. And this comes as The Mandalorian series is the most watched original show on Disney Plus, with more than 1.3 billion hours watched globally. But don't feel too bad for Star Wars. The franchise grosses more than $1 billion in retail sales each year, even without a new title arriving in theaters. That's our show for today, Tuesday, May 26th, 2026. America in the Morning is produced by Jeff McKay. I'm John Trout. This is Westwood One.
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2: A flare-up of fighting. I'm Dave Anthony, Fox News. The U.S. military hits Iran again, despite a ceasefire still in place. Secretary of State Marco Rubio flying from India to Armenia as negotiations continue trying to work out a deal.
3: Like anything with something like this, it's going to take a couple days to settle on even down to the disagreements over a word.
2: But Iran's Supreme Leader Mustafa Khamenei put out a statement that American military bases in that region are no longer safe after those strikes on Iran again.
4: U.S. Central Command giving an update. Spokesman Timothy Hawkins saying, quote, U.S. forces conducted self-defense strikes in southern Iran today to protect our troops from threats posed by Iranian forces. Targets included missile launch sites and Iranian boats attempting to emplace mines. U.S. Central Command continues to defend our forces while using restraint during the ongoing ceasefire.
2: Fox's Carly Shimkus. Israel's ramping up the fight against Iran-backed Hezbollah in Lebanon again. The military's called up more troops, and after Prime Minister Netanyahu authorized more intense strikes, one targeting Hezbollah infrastructure left 12 people dead in a village, according to state media in Lebanon. It's primary runoff day in Texas, with Republican Senator John Cornyn's job on the line, facing a strong GOP challenger. State Attorney General Ken Paxton is backed by President Trump.
16: In the first go-around on March 3rd, U.S. Senator John Cornyn secured the largest number of votes. A win today would help him get one step closer to a fifth term. Attorney General Paxton was the second place finisher in the March vote, and last week he received President Donald Trump's endorsement.
2: That's Fox's Alex Hogan. They're celebrating in New York.
25: It's over. Believe it, Knicks fans, for the first time in 27 years, the New York Knicks are going to the NBA Finals.
2: The call on ESPN after the Knicks blew out the Cavaliers in Cleveland by 37 points to complete a sweep. New York's 11th straight playoff win. They'll play either the Spurs or Thunder in the finals. 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
2: Well, it's back to work for most Americans after a long holiday weekend that included tributes to the fallen. That's from the nation's biggest Memorial Day parade in Washington, D.C. President Trump went to Virginia, laying a wreath at the Tomb of the Unknown Soldier at Arlington National Cemetery, joined by military leaders.
39: Joint Chiefs Chairman General Dan Kane said every tombstone at Arlington tells a story
40: of American courage, tenacity, and grit.
39: Vice President J.D. Vance made this pledge.
41: We commit to make the United States of America the very best version of itself, and that is how we honor those who gave their lives to this country.
39: While President Trump reflected on the meaning of the day as the country's 250th anniversary approaches.
42: There could be no 4th of July without America's armed forces, and there could be no Independence Day without Memorial Day.
39: Kevin Uresky, Fox News.
2: On Wall Street, stock futures are rising after the long holiday weekend. A former top prospect in Major League Baseball back in court.
43: Tampa Bay Rays shortstop Wander Franco has been found guilty for the second time in a Dominican Republic court of sexual and psychological abuse of a minor, but will avoid prison time after being granted a judicial pardon. A judge in his decision considering that the 25-year-old had been the victim of extortion and blackmail by the minor's mother, who herself was sentenced to 10 years in prison for sexually trafficking her daughter. Franco was arrested in 2024 after being accused of engaging in a relationship with a 14-year-old girl and transferring money to her mother in exchange for consent. A panel of three judges found him guilty and sentenced him to 2 years in prison, but that sentence has now been thrown out. Tony Genualdo, Fox News.
2: In the NHL playoffs, Carolina beat Montreal in overtime to take a 2-1 lead in the Eastern Conference final.
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6: LaCrosse's official forecast.
7: High of 89 today, under mainly clear skies, south winds 5 to 10 miles an hour. Mainly cloudy skies tonight, chance of thunderstorms 62. Chance of thunderstorms tomorrow, highs level off around 89. Lots of sunshine and dry Thursday and Friday, upper 70s Thursday, low 80s by Friday. Right now, 68.
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8: This is America in the Morning from Westwood One. Good morning, I'm John Trout. It's Tuesday, May 26th, 2026. Here's what's coming up on America in the Morning.
9: The U.S. military launches what they call self-defense strikes on targets in Iran. I'm John Stolness in Washington.
10: A new controversy perks up at a nice facility in New Jersey.
11: Talked about the poor food.
10: I'm Joan Jones.
12: A divided neighborhood over how to handle a series of shootings in Seattle.
13: We got to deal with this.
12: I'm Clayton Neville.
14: The nation's biggest companies may have billions of dollars coming back to them in tariff refunds, but at least some of them may be having second thoughts about collecting. I'm Peter Schacknow.
15: Tampa Bay Rays shortstop Wander Franco has been found criminally responsible for the sexual and psychological abuse of a minor. I'm Jennifer King.
8: Crews believe they have the upper hand on a toxic tank in California that they feared could have exploded. And Kentucky's Thomas Massey plans another run for Congress. All ahead on America in the Morning. It's 7 after. A peace agreement with Iran is drawing closer, and with Iranian negotiators heading to Qatar for talks, the United States launched what it's called self-defense missile strikes against targets in Iran Monday. With the latest from Washington, here's correspondent John Stolness.
9: A spokesman for U.S. CENTCOM said the U.S. conducted, quote, self-defense strikes in southern Iran to protect troops from threats posed by Iranian forces. They said targets included missile launch sites and Iranian boats who were trying to lay down mines. Speaking at a Memorial Day remembrance at the Pentagon, the president praised the efforts of U.S. military forces in the fight.
42: These incredible men and women gave their lives to ensure that the world's number one state sponsor of terror will never have a nuclear weapon. Oh, and they won't. They will never have a nuclear weapon. I'm sure you know that.
9: The attacks came just hours after Iranian negotiators arrived in Qatar for talks on ending the war. And President Trump posted multiple times over the weekend that peace talks were nearing an endpoint. But Iranian Foreign Ministry spokesman Esmail Baghai says a deal is not imminent.
17: I believe we have more important works to do than responding to the U.S. president's post. We are working in order to arrive at the best solutions to maintain and safeguard the interests of our countries.
9: On social media, Trump said he expects Iran to turn over its enriched uranium to the U.S. or have it destroyed in front of witnesses. Former Trump national security advisor turned Trump critic John Bolton told CNN the president does not understand the nature of the adversary he's trying to negotiate with.
18: They can see that Trump is so palpably desperate to have a deal. They're playing him on that.
9: Meanwhile, Israel says they are planning to escalate the fighting with Hezbollah in Lebanon, which could make negotiations between the U.S. and Iran more difficult to complete. The president on Monday also called on a number of Gulf allies, Muslim-majority countries Saudi Arabia, Qatar, Pakistan, Turkey, Egypt, and Jordan, to sign off on the Abraham Accords as part of this peace agreement. John Stolness, Washington.
8: On a day when President Trump announced that he approved an emergency declaration, authorities in Orange County, California, near Disneyland, say the risk of a catastrophic explosion has been eliminated at a toxic chemical tank that had been leaking vapors and led to an evacuation of 50,000 people. More on the story from correspondent Julie Walker.
0: For days, officials in Southern California were warning of a possible catastrophic explosion from a damaged chemical tank.
3: And our firefighters went in and they were able to visualize the tank. What they found was a potential crack in the tank, which could potentially be relieving some of the pressure in there.
0: Now they say that risk is over. TJ McGovern, Interim Chief, Orange County Fire Authority.
4: We were not doing tank temperature checks during the day while the sun was on it in the most extreme conditions for that tank to go the wrong direction. We were only doing tank temperatures at night. That's why there was delays in getting you guys that information, because we didn't want to put our members in harm's way and let that thing settle during the day, work on the other objectives that we needed to accomplish, and then go operational at night. So
3: we are happy to report that the threat of a blevy is now off the table. That threat has been eliminated.
0: A blevy, a boiling liquid expanding vapor explosion. Orange County Fire Authority's Craig Covey says teams were able to go in overnight to confirm it's off the table because of a crack in the tank.
4: We have verified that it's there and the tank has released its pressure. Additionally to that, the temperature has been stabilized and actually reducing.
0: That 7,000-gallon tank contains methyl methacrylate, a chemical used to make plastics. 50,000 residents in and around Garden Grove remain under evacuation. I'm Julie Walker.
8: 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New Jersey's governor blocked from entering a federal ICE detention center. When America in the Morning continues after these messages.
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8: America in the Morning continues. Back to work this Tuesday. Here's the national forecast with AccuWeather.com meteorologist Matt Rindy.
2: As we start off the work week, we are looking at some active weather across a good portion of the southern United States, the southeast into the Tennessee Valley, and continuing in the middle lag. We'll have widespread showers and thunderstorms forming today into tonight. Some of the rain will be heavy and could lead to some localized flooding, especially in areas that received heavy rain last week into this past weekend. With the clouds and rain, temperatures will be a little bit low average in the 70s and low 80s. Thunderstorms will be more scattered through Florida into the southeast Georgia and the eastern Carolinas and largely forming in the afternoon. It will also be warmer with highs in the 80s and 90s. Strong to severe thunderstorms will develop this afternoon farther west through the parts of eastern New Mexico into western and southern Texas. These storms will have the potential for damaging wind gusts, hail, and flooding downpours. And showers of thunderstorms will also continue farther north through the Rockies from New Mexico into Wyoming, Montana, and Idaho, and also extending into northern Nevada and northern California. And a few of the storms could contain gusty winds and small hail. Showers will also continue through much of Oregon and Washington. It's going to be quite cool in the northwest through Northern California, with highs mostly in the 50s and 60s, and then warm to the 90s in the southwest, where it will be dry with more sunshine. In the northern plains, another system will cause a few gusty storms through parts of central Minnesota into Wisconsin late this afternoon and evening. Most of the region will be dry and warm much of the day, with 90s stretching from eastern Montana into southwest Minnesota. That's the weather across America. There will be plenty of clouds in Paducah, Kentucky, with showers and thunderstorms and a high of 76. Pierce, South Dakota will be hot with sunshine and a high of 94. That's the nation's weather. I'm AccuWeather.com meteorologist Matt Rindy.
8: 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New Jersey's governor was turned away from a federal ICE facility in the state's largest city on Monday, a holding center that Mikey Sherrill demands be closed down. The story from correspondent Joan Jones.
10: Protesters claim food being served to illegal aliens detained at Delaney Hall in Newark is spoiled, and now those detainees are on a food strike. That got the attention of U.S. Senator Andy Kim, who paid a visit to the facility over the weekend.
20: They talked about the inhumane treatment, talked about the poor food, they talked about the water tasting disgusting.
10: Now, Kim is a federal politician allowed to enter unannounced, but when New Jersey Governor Mikey Sherrill attempted to join the protest on Monday and enter that facility, she was denied because she's a state official.
21: We've been working with ICE to get into the facility. I was just denied that this morning.
10: Also, visitation to Delaney Hall was suspended due to riots outside the facility, according to the Department of Homeland Security, which calls the Memorial Day visitation attempt by the governor a political stunt. DHS says all detainees get three meals a day, clean water, clothing, bedding, shower, soap, and toiletries. Illegal aliens, they say, also have access to phones to communicate with family and lawyers. I'm Joan Jones.
8: Following several shootings in their neighborhood, some Seattle residents decided to go to extraordinary lengths to make their streets safer. Correspondent Clayton Neville reports.
22: Residents of a North Seattle neighborhood are taking matters into their own hands after neighbors say multiple shootings have happened in a matter of weeks. So a group of them set up makeshift barricades serving as so-called shields near North 98th Street and Linden Avenue North. Piles of dirt, logs, gravel, and even chunks of concrete were turned into roadblocks that partially blocked access to three residential streets near Aurora Avenue where the shootings happened. Some neighbors aren't sure it's the way to protest.
23: Our neighbors put these up in self-defense.
24: The risk of emergency services not being able to get through here is greater than the good that they think that they're doing from putting up this.
22: King News in Seattle spoke with residents against and in support of the barricades.
25: We got to deal with this.
23: We celebrate when there's not a shooting.
22: Seattle requires permits to block or place structures in public streets. Under city rules, any unauthorized street blockage could lead to fines or removal orders. The city now being urged to crack down on crime in that area. I'm Clayton Neville.
8: It's 18 after. Tariff refunds. Billions of dollars owed to U.S. businesses. When America in the Morning continues after these messages.
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8: It's 20 after. Welcome back. You're with America in the Morning. As business gets grinding again today, so do the markets. Here's CNBC's Peter Schachnow with Tuesday Business.
6: New figures compiled from Wall Street firms show that $14 billion has been paid out in tariff refunds so far after some of the Trump administration's tariffs were overturned by the Supreme Court.
7: It's been something of a political minefield for companies. President Trump said last month that he would remember who decided not to seek refunds. So I have been told that those comments did initially give some companies a little bit of pause, a lot of trying to figure out what exactly he meant by that. But many of the biggest firms have been applying anyway.
6: That's CNBC White House correspondent Megan Casilla. And that list includes Walmart, Apple, Target, Home Depot, Costco, and many others. New Fed Chairman Kevin Warsh is officially in place following his swearing-in ceremony on Friday.
11: Our mandate at the Fed is to promote price stability and maximum employment. When we pursue those aims with wisdom and clarity, independence and resolve, inflation can be lower, growth stronger, real take-home pay higher, and America can be more prosperous.
6: Warsh's Fed will have to deal with an increasing inflation problem and the fact that President Trump wants interest rates to be lower. Jenny Harrington, portfolio manager at Gilman Hill Asset Management, tells us what she'd like to see from Warsh.
12: Here's what I care about. I care that he maintains a bipartisan, data-driven, thoughtful government agency. In theory, if he does that, that's market-friendly because it's good for the United States, it's organized, it's dependable. So I don't really care if he's, you know, hearing Trump say, hey, they like you. You know, like, I don't care. I don't really want him to want to be liked. I just want him to do the job. Like, stay bipartisan, look at the data, make good decisions.
6: Former shareholders of video game maker Activision have reached a $250 million settlement over Activision's acquisition by Microsoft in 2023 for $75 billion. Shareholders had alleged that deal had shortchanged them. Hyundai and Tesla owners may be getting recall notices. Hyundai is recalling about 421,000 Tucson and Santa Cruz vehicles over a software error that may cause unexpected application of brakes. And Tesla is recalling nearly 15,000 Model Y SUVs over a missing weight certification label that could lead owners to overload those vehicles. On today's business calendar, investors will have some fresh data points, including the latest on home prices from S&P Case-Shiller and the conference Board's monthly reading on consumer confidence. Those numbers are not likely to be upbeat. A rival reading, the University of Michigan's widely followed consumer sentiment index, fell to a record low for May, with rising gas prices and overall inflation getting the bulk of the blame. Auto parts retailer AutoZone is the loan earnings report of note today, but later in the week we'll get quarterly numbers from retailers Best Buy, Costco, Gap, Kohl's, and Dick's Sporting Goods, among others.
8: CNBC's Peter Schachnow. 24 after. the most expensive congressional primary race ever. When America in the Morning continues after these messages.
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8: America in the Morning. Back now at 26 after. A Kentucky Republican congressman who lost his primary isn't going away quietly. Representative Thomas Massie filed on Monday to run for his Kentucky House seat in 2028. Less than a week after losing in the primary to a challenger backed by President Donald Trump. The president has reportedly rallied against Massie, who broke with Trump on several high-profile issues in recent months, including the U.S. and Israel's war against Iran, and was also the leading GOP voice in the House to force the release of the federal government's files on deceased sex offender Jeffrey Epstein. The congressional race between Massie and former Navy SEAL Ed Gelrein was the most expensive House primary race ever, with more than $32 million spent. Shifting gears, a star Major League Baseball player who was arrested for having sexual relations with a 14-year-old girl in the Dominican Republic was found guilty but will not be heading to jail. Correspondent Jennifer King reports that while Wander Franco will remain free, the young girl's mother is serving time in prison.
28: Tampa Bay Rays shortstop Wander Franco has been found criminally responsible for the sexual and psychological abuse of a minor by a judge in the Dominican Republic, but he will not serve a sentence. Franco was arrested in 2024, accused of having a relationship with a 14-year-old girl, during which time he paid the girl's mother thousands of dollars. The mother was found guilty of sex trafficking and sentenced to 10 years. The judge says he took into consideration that Franco was a victim of extortion, so he was given a judicial pardon. It's not clear what will happen to his major league career. The Rays placed him on the restricted list, which means he hasn't been getting paid. Leaving court in Puerto Plata, Franco said, "I feel calm," and asked his fans to continue supporting him. His full sentencing is set for June 16th. I'm Jennifer King.
8: America in the Morning for Monday, May 26th, 2026, is produced by Jeff McKay. I'm John Trout. This is Westwood One.
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2: La Crosse's official forecast.
3: High of 89 today, under mainly clear skies, south winds 5 to 10 miles an hour. Mainly cloudy skies tonight, chance of thunderstorms 62. Chance of thunderstorms tomorrow, highs level off around 89. Lots of sunshine and dry Thursday and Friday, upper 70s Thursday, low 80s by Friday. Right now, it's 66 degrees.
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0: This is America in the Morning from Westwood One. Coming up this half hour.
1: It's election day in the Texas runoffs. I'm Clayton Neville.
2: Memorial Day is marked around the country with wreath ceremonies and flags being placed at grave sites. I'm Julie Walker.
3: Officials at the FDA were blindsided by a recent policy change allowing more e-cigarettes and nicotine pouches to hit the U.S. market. Jennifer King, Washington.
4: A 40-year-old zipper may revolutionize tech. I'm the new old tech guy, Chuck Palm.
0: Questions raised over Donald Trump's stock trades. The vice president takes on fraud. The FDA's red flags about nicotine. Robert Workman has sports and the winners and losers of the American Music Awards. Back after these messages.
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0: trust you had a pleasant Memorial Day. Welcome back to America in the Morning and some severe weather hot spots today. Here's AccuWeather.com meteorologist Matt Rindy.
1: As we start the work week, we're looking at some strong to severe thunderstorms developing this afternoon into this evening through parts of eastern New Mexico into western and southern Texas. These storms will have the potential for damaging winds, hail, and flooding downpours. Showers and thunderstorms will also continue farther north through the Rockies from New Mexico into Wyoming, Montana, and Idaho, and also extending into northern Nevada and northern California. And a few of those storms could contain gusty winds and small hail. Showers will also continue through much of Oregon and Washington. And it's also going to be quite cool in the northwest with those clouds and showers into northern California, with highs mostly in the 50s and 60s, and then warm into the 90s in the southwest, where it will be dry with more sunshine. We're looking at some active weather across a good portion of the southern United States, from the southeast into the Tennessee Valley and continuing into the mid-Atlantic. There'll be widespread showers and thunderstorms forming today into tonight. Some of the rain could be heavy and lead to localized flooding, especially in areas that received heavy rain last week into this past weekend. Clouds and rain temperatures will be a little bit below average, with highs in the 70s and low 80s. Thunderstorms will be a little bit more scattered through Florida into southeast Georgia and eastern Carolinas, and largely forming in the afternoon. It's also going to be warmer, with highs in the 80s and 90s. In the northern plains, there'll be another system causing a few gusty thunderstorms through the central parts of Minnesota and Wisconsin late this afternoon and evening. Most of the region will be dry much of the day, with 90s stretching from eastern Montana into southwest Minnesota. And we have a storm moving through Canada that could produce a few showers and thunderstorms in northern Maine, but much of the northeast will be dry today with some sunshine and highs in the 70s and 80s. That's the nation's weather. I'm AccuWeather.com meteorologist Matt Rindy.
0: 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On Monday night, the U.S. military unleashed what it called self-defense strikes against Iranian boats and missile launchers near the Strait of Hormuz, which comes as the U.S. and Iran have been negotiating to end the war, which has frozen Gulf shipping and oil supplies around the world. Correspondent Rika Ann Garcia reports that the ongoing talks between the U.S. and Iran on a deal to end the war continue. Israel has not been happy with some of the terms being offered, while Iranians are seeking ways to restore public spirit.
2: Despite the tensions felt across the country, Iranians are gathering to celebrate community and everyday life. That's the sound of live music, where more than 300 people have gathered at the Tehran Contemporary Art Museum with the hopes of restoring public spirit. As people seek moments of normalcy at home, diplomatic efforts continue behind the scenes. The U.S. and Iran appear to be closing in on a deal to end the war. Regional officials say the deal would gradually open the Strait of Hormuz and see the U.S. end its blockade of Iranian ports, easing a global energy crisis. The deal would also include sanctions relief and the release of frozen Iranian funds, and end the fighting between Israel and Hezbollah in Lebanon. But other issues like Iran's missile program and the status of Iran's uranium enrichment appear to remain unaddressed.
3: They would rather invest in Hezbollah. They would rather invest in the rapists and the murderers of Hamas. They would rather invest in those groups than they do in their own people. That's what Iran invests in. And that's what the world, that's what you should be asking me about. That's what the BBC should be covering. And that's what these other media outlets should be covering, is how evil these people are in Iran and the damage they've done to people all over the world.
2: Israel's opposition leader Yair Lapid says the U.S.-Iran deal fails to meet Israel's goals, and criticized Prime Minister Netanyahu for allowing Washington to negotiate with little Israel input. Lapid, who seeks to unseat Netanyahu in the upcoming elections, described the deal as disturbing and warned it will condemn Israel to future wars with Iran. He and fellow opposition leader Naftali Bennett have formed a coalition to challenge Netanyahu. Lapid ruled out a two-state solution and cooperation with Arab parties, but emphasized that Israel should avoid steps that would hinder a future Palestinian state. I'm Rika Ann Garcia.
0: It's a big day in the Lone Star State as Texas voters will head to the polls today in several high-profile runoff elections. Correspondent Clayton Neville reports.
4: Texas's senior Senator John Cornyn has been in Congress for longer.

0: Kyle Paxton's coming off an endorsement by President Trump just days ago. He spoke with Fox News.
1: With the endorsement, it becomes a lot clearer that I'm going to be the nominee, and we wanted to focus on the positive and then focus on our next job, which is to take down this Democrat who has the most radical views that maybe I've ever seen, certainly in Texas.
0: Paxton's talking about Democrat James Tallarico. Some Republicans concerned that Paxton could have trouble beating Tallarico, suggesting Cornyn is the safer bet. Senate leadership, like Majority Leader John Thune, backed the senior senator. All eyes on Texas, as a Democratic win in November could shift the balance of power in Congress. There are other runoff races on the ballot, though, in the Lone Star State today, including the Attorney General's race, where Republican Congressman Chip Roy and State Rep. Mays Middleton are going head-to-head, and Joe Jaworski and Nathan Johnson are facing off. Democrats Vicki Goodwin and Marco Velez are facing off in the Lieutenant Governor's race. The winner will take on Dan Patrick in November. A runoff also being held on both sides of the aisle for a seat representing Congressional District 33 in Texas. I'm Clayton Neville.
2: A ceremony Monday at Arlington National Cemetery to honor America's fallen military and mark Memorial Day. Correspondent Julie Walker reports.
3: Before we hail the founding, we honor the fallen. Before we celebrate the triumph, we pay the tribute. Before we crown the victory, we count the cost. Today we are reminded that there could be no 4th of July without America's armed forces, and there could be no Independence Day without Memorial Day.

0: Memorial Day is marked around the country with wreath ceremonies and flags being placed at grave sites.
1: We owe our liberty, our self-government, the glories of our history and our very nation itself to the generations who paid for it with everything they had, the ultimate sacrifice.
0: At Arlington National Cemetery outside Washington, President Trump laying a wreath at the tomb of the unknown soldier and later making remarks.
1: We honor those who fell so that our republic might stand, those who died so that our nation could live, those who gave up their sacred light on earth so that the sublime light of American freedom would shine forever. And ever.
0: Trump also paid tribute to Gold Star families in attendance who lost loved ones.
1: They've not just made the ultimate sacrifice, they've offered the ultimate proof that we Americans do indeed love liberty.
0: Also with the president, his vice president, J.D. Vance, Secretary of Defense, Pete Hegseth, other members of the military and of his cabinet. I'm Julie Walker.
2: It's 16 till. When we return on America in the Morning, questions are mounting over President Trump's thousands of stock trades this year after these messages.
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5: 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You getting these texts? 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

0: 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You better text me back. 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
2: It's 14 till. America in the Morning continues. Vice President J.D. Vance is expected to host state attorneys general at the White House today for a meeting on his task force on fraud. It's the latest move by Vance to cement his role as the face of the administration's efforts to combat fraud after President Trump tapped him to lead the new initiative in March. Politico is reporting that while Republican attorneys general were invited to the event about a week ago, invites were sent to Democrat attorneys general on Friday with a deadline to RSVP by Saturday. Earlier this month, the DOJ's new fraud division executed at least 22 search warrants against daycare centers in Maine, and indictments were handed down to 15 people in Minnesota for fraud schemes, allegedly involving millions of dollars in Medicaid funds. There's confusion at the Food and Drug Administration over a new policy that breaks with requirements for new nicotine products. Correspondent Jennifer King explains.
3: The Associated Press has learned officials at the FDA were blindsided by a recent policy change allowing more e-cigarettes and nicotine pouches to hit the U.S. market. The new vaping guidelines allow sales while products are under scientific review, but before they are authorized, and bypasses a federally required period for public comment and revisions. It happened just a few days before the resignation of former FDA Commissioner Marty McCary, who was under pressure from vaping lobbyists. At around the same time, the agency okayed new fruit-flavored vape products. Former FDA official Mitch Zeller says it begs the question of whether the true subject matter experts may have actually opposed the policy and were ordered to do it anyway. Jennifer King, Washington.
2: There are renewed questions being raised after a government report showed thousands of stock trades that were made on behalf of President Trump so far this year. Ben Thomas reports that many of these trades involve companies directly affected by the president's policies.
4: Recent presidents have stayed away from trading stocks in companies whose fortunes they could change with the stroke of a pen. But President Trump has shattered that precedent. A report filed with the Office of Government Ethics reveals more than 3,600 buy and sell orders in the first quarter of this year. They include as much as $6 million in NVIDIA.
5: I'm very grateful that the U.S. government, the Trump administration, has approved licenses for us to export H-20s to China.
4: That's CEO Jensen Huang last August. The president's portfolio also includes Apple, Boeing, and Tesla, and the CEOs of all four accompanied Trump on his visit to China. The Trump Organization says the portfolio is managed by third parties, and the president has no say in what stocks are bought or sold. I'm Ben Thomas.
2: An MIT professor finds an old phototype invention in his garage, decides to 3D print it, and it may just be the best new tech of the year. The new old tech guy Chuck Palm has that story.
6: Finally, a tech story that has nothing to do with AI and everything to do with patients. In 1985, a Polaroid engineer named Bill Freeman read an ad in Scientific American magazine. $10,000 prize for the best idea in clothing and textiles. He sent in something very unusual, a three-sided zipper. Not a zipper for your jacket, a zipper that could make a floppy piece of material instantly rigid, like a tent, chairs, bags. Any material that you could carry flat would be locked into shape when you zip it. But the judges passed. Freeman filed a patent anyway and stuck the prototype in his garage. 40 years later, MIT dug it out. Their lab took Freeman's idea, now a professor at the same institution, and built it with a 3D printer, and they call it the Y-Zipper. It now has hundreds of uses. Wrap it around a medical wrist cast, and the patient can loosen it during the day and lock it up at night. Attach a motor, and a robot changes the lengths of its own legs mid-stride. 3D printers made this tech real today. A 3D zipper that was tech before its time looks like it's finally come of age. Sometimes the best ideas in tech just need 40 years to find their moment. 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I'm Chuck Palm.
2: Tuesday Sports is in with America in the Morning's Robert Workman.
7: NBA, the Knicks completed a four-game sweep of the Cavaliers in the Eastern Conference Final, 130-93. They led by as many as 45 last night, winning their 11th game in a row in these playoffs. Coach Mike Brown says everybody played a part.
8: I mean, I can say a lot about our team individually, especially 33 assists on 48 baskets, but, you know, our bench was fantastic.
7: New York is the first team to win three series-clinching games by 30 points or more in a single postseason, and they're heading to the NBA Finals for the first time since 1999. On the ice, Game 3 of the Eastern Conference Finals in Montreal, the Hurricanes clipped the Canadiens 3-2 in overtime for a 2-1 lead in that series. That's back-to-back OT victories for Carolina. Baseball, Tatsuya Imai and the Tattoos combined for the first no-hitter in the majors in over a year as the Astros routed the Rangers 9-0. Christian Walker homered for the fourth time in the last 3 days and drove in three. The last no-no was in September of 2024. Phillies blanked the Padres 3-0. Jesus Luzardo and friends scattered five hits. Kyle Schwarber hit his league-leading 21st dinger. Pirates edged the Cubs 2-1. Chicago has now dropped 9 in a row. Orioles outlasted the Rays 9-7 in 13 innings. This one was 2-2 through 9. But both teams scored in the 11th, the 12th, and the 13th innings. Colton Cowser ending it with his second walk-off homer in as many days. Nationals knocked six balls out of the park in a 10-2 romp over the Guardians. Curtis Meade hit two of them. Wins for the Mariners, Dodgers, Yankees, Diamondbacks, Marlins, Reds, White Sox, and Brewers. And at the French Open, a good day for the seeds, including a couple of top Americans, men's fifth seed Ben Shelton, and women's number six Amanda Anisimova, both straight set winners. That's Tuesday Sports.
2: Thank you, sir. 7 till. The Force may be fading at the box office. That and more when America in the Morning returns after these messages.
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0: It's 5 till America in the Morning continues. Monday's American Music Awards featured some hit makers from the past and some surprising winners. Entertainment reporter Kevin Carr has a recap.
1: The stars were out for the American Music Awards, which took place in Las Vegas with Queen Latifah as host.
2: Welcome to the 52nd annual American Music Awards, ladies and gentlemen. We're about to tear it up here tonight.
1: Taylor Swift went into the night with 8 nominations, but Sabrina Carpenter, who had 7, took home Album of the Year for Man's Best Friend. She also won Best Female Pop Artist and Best Pop Album. But the biggest winner was K-pop. BTS, returning to the music scene after 4 years off for mandated military service in Korea, won Artist of the Year, and their song Swim won Song of the Summer.
3: Thank you. It's an honor to have this precious award once again after everybody done their military service.
1: Also from the K-pop world, the singing voices of Huntrix won Song of the Year for their K-pop Demon Hunter single, Golden.
4: We're going up, up, up.
1: The movie soundtrack also won Soundtrack of the Year. New Artist of the Year went to the global girl group Cat's Eye.
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1: They also won Breakthrough Pop Artist and Best Video for Gnarly. 80s rocker Billy Idol received a Lifetime Achievement Award and performed live at the event.
6: I've been able to live my dream, and it's really all because of you.
1: A full list of winners is available at theamas.com. I'm Kevin Carr.
0: The NBA's 2-time reigning top player and a former 3-time MVP headlined the list of this year's best basketball stars. Correspondent Gethin Coolball reports.
7: Shai Gilgeous-Alexander of Oklahoma City and Nikola Jokic of Denver were unanimous first-team All-NBA selections this season, while San Antonio's Victor Wembanyama missed joining them in that club by one vote. Wembanyama, the Los Angeles Lakers' Luka Doncic, and Detroit's Cade Cunningham completed the All-NBA first team, the NBA said Sunday while releasing the vote totals. Boston's Jaylen Brown, the LA Clippers' Kawhi Leonard, Cleveland's Donovan Mitchell, Houston's Kevin Durant, and New York's Jalen Brunson were named second-team All-NBA selections. I'm Gethin Coolball.
0: It's hard to call a movie that brought in $82 million in ticket sales in its opening holiday weekend a flop. But when it comes to Star Wars, the newest piece of the Empire isn't faring as well as its predecessors. Star Wars The Mandalorian and Grogu is officially Disney's lowest ever Star Wars film opening. It has so far tallied less than 2018's Solo, A Star Wars Story, which at $84 million was the previous lowest opening Star Wars project in the era of Disney Star Wars releases. And this comes as The Mandalorian series is the most watched original show on Disney Plus, with more than 1.3 billion hours watched globally. But don't feel too bad for Star Wars. The franchise grosses more than $1 billion in retail sales each year, even without a new title arriving in theaters. That's our show for today, Tuesday, May 26th, 2026. America in the Morning is produced by Jeff McKay. I'm John Trout. This is Westwood One.
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13: A warning from Iran's supreme leader.
14: I'm Dave Anthony, Fox News. Mostafa Khamenei put out a statement that American military bases in the Middle East are no longer safe. as negotiations continue.
15: This is, it's either going to be a good deal or there isn't going to be one.
14: Secretary of State Marco Rubio telling reporters on his flight to Armenia they have to reopen the Strait of Hormuz for shipping as President Trump keeps demanding Iran give up enriched uranium in a nuclear agreement. Despite the ceasefire, the U.S. did go on the attack again.
16: Airstrikes against southern Iran near the Strait of Hormuz. CENTCOM says these strikes were defensive in nature and went after mine-laying vessels along with a surface-to-air missile position. These were the first U.S. strikes that have targeted Iran since early May. A spokesperson for Iran's armed forces said any new aggression will be met with a far more severe response.
14: Fox's Trey Yingston, Tel Aviv, as Israel hits Iran-backed Hezbollah militants harder in Lebanon, calling up more troops with Prime Minister Benjamin Netanyahu saying in a TikTok video,
17: Hossein, what this requires of us now is to increase the blows, to increase the intensity. We will smite them with overwhelming force.
14: Lebanon state media reports 12 people were killed in a village after an Israeli strike targeting Hezbollah infrastructure. Some people have been allowed back home around Garden Grove, California, as the risk of toxic chemical explosion has subsided, though others are still evacuated near a storage tank that had dangerously overheated. There's still a threat of a leak or a fire. The polls will open in most of Texas next hour for a runoff. Fox's Tanya J. Powers has more.
18: Texas Attorney General Ken Paxton faces off against Senator John Cornyn in a primary race, which has become a closely watched test of whether President Trump's backing will unseat another congressional incumbent. Cornyn and Paxton were the two top vote-getters in the March 3rd primary. Cornyn was elected to the Senate in 2002, and Paxton was elected as state attorney general in 2014.
14: The president endorsed Paxton last week. Whoever wins will face Democrat James Tallarico in November. 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
14: The primary runoff today in Texas comes months after Republicans did a controversial congressional redistricting to help the GOP win more House seats in November in Texas. It's led other states to redistrict also to help Democrats and Republicans. South Carolina may finalize its plan today.
20: Over the weekend, a plan to redistrict the state's congressional map made it through a second reading in the South Carolina State Senate. Today, a third and final reading is expected. And agreement on a map that eliminates the state's one Democratic district held by James Clyburn could happen by tonight. It's not a done deal. Early voting in the June primaries begins today, and absentee ballots have already been sent out. When several Republican senators initially voted against returning to debate redistricting after their session ended in May, one of them, Senator Shane Massey, called redistricting risky and said it could backfire, resulting in votes for two Democratic representatives rather than just one. Jessica Rosenthal, Fox News.
14: On Wall Street, stocks could make big gains after a long holiday weekend on top of Friday's surge that lifted the Dow to a record high close. In the NBA playoffs, the Knicks keep winning. It's 11 straight games now, sweeping their way into the finals.
21: The New York Knicks advanced to the NBA Finals for the first time in 27 years when they beat the Cavaliers in Cleveland last night, 130-93. Six consecutive double-digit road wins in these playoffs by the Knicks, who one season ago lost in the Eastern Conference Finals and then fired head coach Tom Thibodeau and replaced him with Mike Brown.
22: Obviously, this opportunity came up, and from afar, I just felt that this team was ready.
21: New York will wait around for the championship round to begin. The finals start June 3rd. Today is May 26th. The Western Conference Finals tie two games apiece between the reigning champion Thunder and the Spurs. They play Game 5 tonight in Oklahoma City. Whoever wins this series will have home court advantage in the finals versus the Knicks.
14: That's Fox's Jared Max. On the ice, Carolina beat Montreal in overtime 3-2, giving the Hurricanes a 2-1 lead in the NHL Eastern Conference Final. I'm Dave Anthony. This is Fox News.
23: LaCrosse's official forecast.
24: High of 89 today, under mainly clear skies, south winds 5 to 10 miles an hour.
2: Mainly cloudy skies tonight. Chance of thunderstorms, 62. Chance of thunderstorms tomorrow. Highs level off around 89. Lots of sunshine and dry Thursday and Friday. Upper 70s Thursday. Low 80s by Friday. Right now, it's 66 degrees.
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26: For WIZMnews.com, I'm Brad Williams. History was made on Friday as the state of Wisconsin officially incorporates the village of French Island. The state certified Tuesday's overwhelming vote in favor of becoming a village. The vote was only the first step. According to the now village's Facebook page run by the clerk's office, they now have to change a lot of things over that were in the name of the town of Campbell. It includes the website, checks, signage, vehicles, and other town-related items. They ask for patience to get that accomplished. The search continues for a man missing in Winona County. The sheriff's office said that 22-year-old Elijah McCumber was last seen Friday night at 7:20 p.m. on Echo Valley Drive in far southeastern Winona County. It's near the Houston County line. Authorities believe that McCumber may be in crisis. Anyone who might have information on where McCumber could be is asked to contact Winona County authorities. A number of events in the La Crosse area on Monday for Memorial Day to honor those who made the ultimate sacrifice in service to our country. Central High School performing during the Memorial Day parade in La Crosse on Monday. They were among several bands who took part in the parade that began downtown and ended up at Oak Grove Cemetery. Organizations representing branches of the military also marched in the parade, which had a bit of a different route this year due to construction on West Avenue. As we said, the parade ended at Oak Grove Cemetery, where a ceremony was held. The keynote speaker was Lieutenant Colonel Aaron Ellinger from Fort McCoy. Surrounded by many who had given their lives while protecting the country, Ellinger said those gathered should do more than mourn their loss.
27: Let us not simply mourn our fallen. Let us endeavor to live lives worthy of their sacrifice. Let us build communities, foster unity, and uphold the values they fought to defend. That is the truest way to honor their memory. May God bless our fallen, may he comfort their families, and may God bless the United States.
26: Throughout the cemetery, small flags decorated the graves of those who served in the armed forces. The big cruise boats will start arriving in La Crosse for another season by the middle of June. The city of La Crosse has posted a schedule of more than 20 planned stops by Viking and American Cruise Lines along the levee at Riverside Park. According to the schedule, the American Cruise Lines Melody will be the first boat to visit on Sunday, June 14th. The next boat after that will be a Viking cruise liner in time for Riverfest on July 2nd. Viking will return the following Monday, the 6th. In all, 23 stops are planned by those boats. A new national spelling champion for 2026 will be crowned this week in Washington, D.C. The 98th National Spelling Bee will start today with almost 250 school-age contestants from all 50 states. Wisconsin's spellers at the Nationals for this year took the top two places in the Badger State Spelling Bee back in March, representing the Madison and Milwaukee areas. I'm Brad Williams.
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0: Good morning, La Crosse. Good morning, Cooley Region. Welcome to Tuesday, Newberg's Corners. It is 64 degrees, 610, and you are listening to La Crosse Talk on 92.3 and 106.7, the 26th of May. Coming up today in the show, we're going to have a conversation about an event that's taking place next month down in Lansing, a motorcycle rally that is sounds like a fun time, and it's an important time for the community of Lansing as they're dealing with the bridge closure. I'll talk a little bit about that. We'll also have a conversation about the Bowl for Kids' Sake for Big Brothers Big Sisters, and then also have a nice interesting talk about the local lacrosse curling team, which is going to be participating in a national competition a little bit later on this year, and also about their big Bonspiel, that's curling talk, which is taking place in the community.
1: And you can say that on the radio.
0: Yes, you can. I don't know that I can spell it, but I did learn quite a bit about growing up, when you're stoned, completely different meaning if you're talking about curling.
1: Mm-hmm.
0: Yes, yes. So I learned that in that conversation. A little bit later on in the week, we are going to have a talk about the foster care program. They have a fundraiser that is taking place. And also Moon Tunes on Friday. We'll have our conversation with Terry Bauer about the upcoming season of Moon Tunes.
1: You heard first one is next Thursday.
0: Yes, yes.
1: Wow.
0: So fast. And mm-hmm. it's the group that is the high school students, right?
1: La Crosse Confluence. Yes.
0: Yes. Yeah. That'll be cool. So that is coming up. And also, as you heard in the newscast, as well, remember you can sign up for the WIZM news app. Listen and connect with us on the WIZN.com. It's free. You can download it on the App Store, and you can also win free stuff like a free lunch at Big Boar Barbecue in West Salem. If you click on Win Stuff, you have the opportunity to do that. You can also win Brewer tickets there as mm-hmm. well. The next big Brewer game that the Wisco Trips is taking is to the Twins game, August 8th. 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Thanks to Sealand's Carpetland. There will be a bus ride, game ticket, pregame tailgate party with Premier Catering. That is on August 8th, and that's something that you can check out at wiscotrips.com. Kevin, you streamed the parade yesterday in La Crosse. Yeah. That was fun. It's a nice parade. The thing about it is it's brief.
1: Mm-hmm.
0: And I like that. Some of our parades, I think, are a little bit too long, but that one is a nice parade, and it was a beautiful day for a parade.
1: It was. It was a gorgeous morning for a parade, and it was very, very nice. It was very, very respectful, and it was nice. I was set up at the corner of 13th and Main and watched the parade go by. It was, I think, I don't even know if it was 20 minutes long.
0: Right.
1: But,
0: right. I don't think it was either. I also was out at the Catholic cemetery, and there were a number of people there, and they did have their ceremony out there, which was at 11 o'clock. And it was just it's kind of a somber, activity.
1: Sure.
0: But nonetheless, there were quite a few people there that mm-hmm. Were going to participate and in the in the cemetery as well, and it was always great to see the flags on the gravesites of our mm-hmm. veterans. That's something that is always inspiring to see.
1: Mm-hmm. Yes, and I was over. I went from the parade over to Oak Grove Cemetery for the ceremony over there, which was very nice.
0: Mm-hmm.
1: And then from there, went down to Riverside Park where they had the wreath laying ceremony. In the Mississippi follow at the end of that event down there as well.
0: Yeah, that's a nice event mm-hmm. also. Did listen to the Indianapolis 500 a little bit on the radio on Friday. We had a great conversation with Michael Young, who was on turn two of the radio team, and so I did listen to that. I wasn't able to see the end live, but I went back and watched it. But it was a really exciting finish.
1: It was, and I had the chance to. Timing wise, I was able to get in front of a TV set and watch the end of the race. I thought it was going to sort of be anticlimactic at the end. You know, there were a lot of cautions and mm-hmm. things like that, but they got that last lap in, and man, what a finish.
0: Yeah. I watched the replay. It really was. And it was great, too, that they were able to get the race in before the rain moved in. So that was something that on the radio they were keeping very close tabs on because nobody wanted to see the rain. On this date in history, John Wayne is born in Iowa. I knew that. Winterset. I thought it
1: Winterset,
0: Iowa. Mm-hmm. He was born Marion Robert Morrison. And then Wayne's family moved to Glendale, California when he was six. He aspired to be in the Naval Academy, and he did apply. However, he was not accepted, but he did receive a full scholarship to play football at USC, and the University of Spoiled Children in Los Angeles in the summer of 1926. And while he was there, the assistant coach got him a job as a prop man on a studio set on a movie that was being created and directed by John Ford. And Ford gave him his first big break in 19. It doesn't say here, but
1: it must have been the late 20s.
0: Yeah. What I was thrown by is the next sentence here is 1939 Stagecoach, which I knew was too late because that was really the movie that launched his career.
1: He'd already made movies by then, I think.
0: Yeah. Yep. Some of the memorable ones, there's like a handful of movies that are good that he's in that are not Westerns, but obviously Westerns are what he's most known for. Tall in the Saddle, 1944, Red River, Fort Apache, 1948. I believe Fort Apache is with Henry Fonda, isn't it?
1: Yes.
0: She Wore a Yellow Ribbon, 1949, and Rio Bravo, 1959. And then really just a classic, The Man Who Shot Liberty Valance, 1962. That also was with James Stewart. And he was, as everybody knows, known as the Duke. So on this date in history, John Wayne. So interesting. The one that's not listed there that is one of my favorites is The Searchers, which is kind of a dark movie.
1: It is. It is. It's a great movie, though.
0: Yeah. And the cinematography on it is really amazing.
1: One of my favorite closing shots of any movie.
0: Yes. Yes. Mm-hmm. And Festus is in that movie. I can never remember the name of the actor.
1: Ken Curtis.
0: Mm-hmm. Yes. He's in that movie. One of my favorites. So, okay, well, we probably should head to break. As I said, we have a good program lined up for you, and it's going to be a fun week. We do have some fun guests teed up for the rest of the week. We've got 64 degrees here at Second and State. It's going to be a warm one.
1: It's going to be a very warm one today. The forecast I'm looking at, sunny and 89 today. Summer has with Memorial Day, it is sort of, as we all know, the sort of unofficial start of summer. If you'll excuse the switch has been flipped.
0: Right.
1: Yeah, somebody turned the furnace on.
0: And we have a chance of thunderstorms tonight, so hopefully those will be minor in nature. But, yeah, the whole week looks warm and pleasant. Looks like on Friday, I was looking earlier this morning when I was in, looks to be a beauty of a day for us.
1: Once we kind of get past tonight and once we kind of get past tonight and into tomorrow, after that, then we're clear for the next several days in terms of chances for rain.
0: Yeah. Yes. Okay. Well, let's head to break. Britton, you can take us there. And good to see you this morning. I was pleasantly surprised that you're here. So let's head to break. You are listening to Lacrosse Talk on WIZM.
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15: Well, that's a 5-1 victory for the Milwaukee Brewers as Jacob Mizorowski matched a career high with 12 strikeouts and carried a no-hitter into the sixth inning. And Christian Yelich had a two-run shot while Andrew Vaughn went 3-for-4 as the Brewers now sit 2.5 games above the Cardinals for first place in the NL Central. Here's more from manager Pat Murphy on the starting pitcher Jacob Mizorowski.
28: He conditioned himself. You can tell all those young pitchers out there, you have to have a lower half. And he's put together a great lower half. He's worked at it in his life. And now the delivery is sound. When the timing is sound, the delivery is sound. So at foot strike, the hand is in the right position, and then you take a kid with that extension, 7-whatever extension, and he's throwing the ball 100, and then God knows, 101, 102, and it's pretty easy. It's not max effort.
15: The Brewers now sit 31-20 on the year, good for first place in the NL Central, and will continue on with their series against the St. Louis Cardinals. First pitch coming today at 6:40.
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15: The Green Bay Packers will begin their OTAs today. It will be sessions broken into 3 weeks across May and June. Now, this is all voluntary besides mandatory minicamp starting June 9th to the 11th. And finally, Wisconsin football is preparing for their matchup September 6th against Notre Dame at Lambeau Field under the lights. For the Wisconsin Sports Zone Network, I'm Ebo.

0: Jackie Cooper joins us now. She is the executive director of Main Street Lansing. And Jackie is here to talk about an event that is coming up in the month of June for what they're calling the Lansing Liberty Motorcycle Rally. Good morning.
1: Good morning. How are you?
0: Good. So give us the highlights, if you would, as far as the event coming up in June.
1: Yeah, so we have our first ever Lansing Liberty Motorcycle Rally hosted June 11th through the 14th in Lansing, Iowa, which from La Crosse is a simple 45-minute drive, and also Rochester is a quick drive down on through La Crosse as well. So it's a very easy drive for you to come in and enjoy. But our event schedule is 4 days and 3 nights, and we have Thursday a welcome party at TJ Hunter's. Friday is a ride day plus live music. Then Saturday, breakfast is included at TJ Hunter's again, and then that is also a ride day. And then at the end of the evening, we have a flag retirement ceremony hosted at Red Barn Campground and Restaurant, and I believe they also will have fireworks at some point over the weekend. And then Saturday evening at TJ Hunter's again, we have bands all evening long. And then I should also say Friday, all the other businesses, bar establishments in downtown Lansing will have live music. And then also Sunday is a relax and ride your way home.
0: Yeah, that sounds great. One of the music guests that you have is one of our favorites. Joe Cody will be performing as one of the music guests for the weekend.
1: Yes, lots of music. And then also the welcome party. We have vendors coming. We have walk-on Harley Davidson coming as well. We have a henna tattoo being there, and then also a character drawing. So fun things for them to explore at the welcome party, as well as the dinner is included as well at the welcome party.
0: And then can people get there from and using the ferry as well, Jackie?
1: Yes. So the fun thing about our Liberty Ride is we curated four different routes. So we have one going to the south, east, west, and north. And what is special about that is you get to cross the ferry in Lansing. So this is a once-in-a-lifetime experience of having the ferry in Lansing. And then once our Blackhawk Bridge is completed, the ferry will go away to its next location. So not only will you get to cross the Mississippi River on the ferry, but we also have curated routes doing the winding back roads with river views, rural towns, and hidden gems along the way. And we have a hide-and-seek game to help you stop at those great establishments, not only in Lansing, but throughout the region as well. So we want to highlight not only the Lansing community, but the region as well. And then we have state parks as well included, Pikes Peak, Yellow River Forest, the Driftless Byway is included. So a lot of good riding for them.
0: We are speaking to Jackie Cooper, who is the executive director of Main Street Lansing. And tell us a little bit about the fee or the registration.
1: Yeah, so we have early bird pricing, which is $75 up until June 2nd. So we extended it for the Memorial weekend so you guys can still register, still get online. And then June 2nd, it will be, or the day of registration, it'll bump up to $100. But what is all included in that? We have the welcome party dinner, Saturday breakfast, printed and digital routes. You get a rally t-shirt and patch. We have the hide and seek game. And then we have extra surprises along the way, along with the welcome bag. And then you get access to all of the bands all weekend long. So, and you can get your tickets online at LansingIowa.com.
0: Jackie Cooper is the executive director of Main Street Lansing. Jackie, thanks for joining us. It sounds like a fun event and a good event for your community.
1: Yes, we appreciate it. And, you know, we've had such a hard time with the bridge construction. And then in 2028, our whole Main Street is going to get ripped up and redone. So my biggest thing to let you guys, the listeners, know is that Lansing is still open. We still would love you to come visit and come enjoy our beautiful town.
0: Thank you, Jackie. 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
12: For WIZMnews.com, I'm Brad Williams. Winona County authorities are looking for a 22-year-old man who went missing over the weekend. Elijah McCumber was last seen in southeastern Winona County on Echo Valley Drive on Friday night around 7:20 p.m. It's a rural area near the border with Houston County. The sheriff's office considers him a person in crisis. One of the most well-attended events in La Crosse for Memorial Day was the parade on Monday morning. Veterans and service members representing branches of the military participated in the parade. It included VFW and Legion posts, Hmong and Lao veterans, and reserve units. All three of the city's high school bands were among the performers in the parade. It ended at Oak Grove Cemetery, where another Memorial Day ceremony took place a short time later. And there was a ceremony at Riverside Park, presented by the La Crosse Area Navy League Council. It featured speeches and music to honor the men and women who served in the military in all branches of the service. This year's keynote speaker was Miles Wilkins, who served as a Green Beret during the Vietnam War. Wilkins spoke of his time in the service and the sacrifices, and also the blessings he's had in this country. He concluded his remarks with a request.
13: And if I were to have one more prayer, it would be that, should we gather here again another year, that there would not be one more name added to the roll that we honor here today.
12: Following the remarks at the band shell and with the help of the La Crosse Fire Department, a wreath-laying ceremony then happened along the levee and the river. It was to honor those who died while serving at sea. It's almost time for cruise boat season in La Crosse. American Cruise Lines and Viking have announced their planned stops at Riverside Park for this summer, beginning on June 14th. On that Sunday, the Melody, owned by American Cruise Lines, will stop at Riverside Park. Viking is scheduled to make its first La Crosse stop of the summer on July 2nd during Riverfest. A sign posted at the park says American cruise boats will make 15 stops between mid-June and late October, with Viking making the other 8 visits. Most of those visits will be during August and September. Now that the state has officially incorporated the village of French Island, the next big thing is to elect a government. Village residents need to elect a village board. There would be one village president and 6 village trustees. With the township, there was a town chairman and 4 supervisors. The clerk's office said last week the process to file paperwork to run is open. The first day to begin circulating papers is today. The deadline to turn in the nomination paperwork is June 12th. 2 boys will represent Wisconsin this week in Washington at this year's finals of the National Spelling Bee. Ethan Robert of New Berlin won the state spelling bee in March. He'll compete in nationals for the second time. The other Wisconsin contestant is Amav Vempati of Middleton. He finished 2nd at state. Placing 3rd in Madison but not qualifying for nationals was a speller from Onalaska Middle School, Shanyu Chandana. I'm Brad Williams.
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0: Good morning, lacrosse. Good morning, Cooley Region. Time to wake up Holman. You are listening to Lacrosse Talk on WIZM 92.3. We have 65 degrees here at 2nd and State Street. And as May wraps up here on the 26th of May, we are looking at summer-like temperatures today. It's going to be a warm outdoors, and it always feels good when you have that first sort of blast of summertime. Mm-hmm. We're also kind of keeping track of the possibility of thunderstorms this evening. Hopefully, they'll be minor in nature. We could use a little... could use a little moisture for gardens, flower gardens, and lawns out there. But hopefully, never like to see those thunderstorms be major, because they can cause some serious damage. That windstorm, as an example, that we had last week that blew through on Monday night, really wasn't a storm, but lots of branches and trees down in my neighborhood. So,
14: So I suspect Isle the Plume, which was closed over the weekend because of the holiday, I'm sure is going to be a busy place this afternoon when it's open. So,
0: Something that we're just keeping an eye on, but we're very excited about the warm temperatures that are headed our way. Hey, coming up later this week, we're going to have a conversation about the foster care program. They have one of their fundraisers, which is taking place later in this show. We're going to talk about the Bowl for Kids' Sakes for Big Brothers, Big Sisters. We do continue our streak of Music Fridays. We have a young lady who is coming in and playing the piano. Britton, you might have to help move that large piece of furniture. And he's giving me a
14: look.
0: It's not
14: a grand piano, Britton, just so you know. It's just a keyboard.
0: Yes,
14: so
0: we're he's giving me a look right now. And then also, as we talked earlier, it's really close to being Moon Tunes. So we'll have a conversation with Terry Bauer later this week about Moon Tunes as they're about to kick off that fun event this summer. And we're also going to be talking about Ellen's Circle, which is a La Crosse County Historical Society event, and it is in conjunction with the 250th anniversary of the founding of the United States. We're avoiding that word, Kevin. We've done a good job of avoiding that word. But they have a lot of things that they're doing this year for the commemoration, and we are going to have a conversation about some of that, including some of the renovation work that's going to be taking place at Hickson House this summer.
14: Can we just simply say sesquicentennial plus 50?
0: I think we could. The other conversation, who had 250 something, there was somebody had a funny little...
14: Brad Williams was in a meeting. We had a meeting with Brad and some of the other station people and had him say what the actual word was the other day, and
0: we decided not to use it.
14: We're just going to say sesquicentennial plus 50. It's just a whole lot easier than deci sesqui. Sorry we're not being able to educate our listeners this morning, but that's just it's not good.
0: So many of you probably cooked out this this weekend. It was tailor-made for that, both Saturday, Sunday, and yesterday was just a beauty, too. So if you love to cook or know someone who does, we're always looking for local chefs, backyard grill masters, bakers, Kevin is one, food truck owners and farmers and home cooks to join us on Cooley Region Cooks. You can share your recipes, cooking tips, and the story behind your favorite dishes with our listeners. 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We always like it when guests come in, because when they bring their wares in, we get to take

0: June 13th. Rock Concert welcomes Vince Neil, Sebastian Bach, the original voice of Skid Row, Stephen Percy of Rat, and Quiet Riot. You can, again, win free tickets to 80s Fest. Just go to the site. And also, if you're looking for just more information about some of the details, you can check out MGV Rock Concerts. That's all one word, MGVRockConcerts.com. And that is something that is also coming up in the month of June. And, Kevin, you have your fishing show. Is talked about the paddle event or is going to?
1: No, we did. I had this weekend, I had Keechan Abig on from La Crosse Adventure Films, and he is part of that paddles and premieres going on coming up this weekend, as a matter of fact. And it's part of a big event that's going on, and there are a number of different events starting Friday, Saturday, Sunday, and all sorts of things happening all over the area. Lake Onalaska, out in West Salem, Lake Neshonoc. Of course, over at the Rivoli Theater, they've got films showing on Saturday. So it's going to be a lot of fun. And we'll play a little clip tomorrow, I think.
0: Okay.
1: We'll get some of that.
0: Oh, that'd be great.
1: So,
0: yeah. Anything big going on over at UWL this weekend?
1: Oh, well, I think, no. No, I'm pretty quiet. Actually, to be honest with you, I drove by when I was going over to the Oak Grove Cemetery yesterday from the parade, and just driving through camp. It was eerily quiet, which was quite the contrast from the couple of days before with the outdoor national division, or the Division III national track meet, which sort of organized chaos. But congratulations to UWL.
0: Yes.
1: Wow. Awesome. Awesome job.
0: Yes. Yep. And state track is coming up over there as well. And so that's something that is a great opportunity for the community to show off and welcome visitors from all over Wisconsin to the campus and to the wonderful facilities that our track and field over at UWL. So we'll try to track down David Johnson a little bit later this week and have him fill us in on all the extra effort that goes into that event.
1: Mm-hmm. I think the people over at UWL were probably just maybe sleeping in Tuesday morning or Monday morning, just because otherwise I'm sure they're going to be busy now for the next couple of weeks getting everything ready for the WIAA state track meet there, which is going to be here in another, what, week and a half?
0: Yeah, fun event. And it's always, like I said, it's a great opportunity for the community to show off and to really recruit possible students coming to the university. When, you know, it's one of the things that James Beebe brought up when we interviewed him about how those kinds of events are good events to try to attract young people to UWL.
1: Very true.
0: And as long as they have great weather, that definitely is a plus for sure. So we'll keep you updated about that a little bit later on this week. Also, we do want to always reach out. We did have a couple of suggestions on Music Friday, which we are following up. And you had your Greg?
1: Greg Gorkowski, yes. Yep. We're going to get him on for June 12th.
0: Yeah, so that was good. And we are going to eventually get a date for Neil Dureski and his banjo band and banjo mates playing as well. And those were two suggestions from you, the listener, that we have followed up on. So if there's somebody you'd like us to try to get in, let us know, and we'll try to track them down. Mm-hmm. No marching bands. I don't believe we could fit in here.
1: No. We could certainly try anyway.
0: A trombone and a trumpet would be about it. Certainly no cymbals, because cymbals would be just too traumatic for me.
1: Yeah, might be, the tuba players might be a little bit much, and certainly like the percussion session.
0: Right.
1: Section, you know, the bass drums, and that would be a little.
0: Right.
1: Just. And as I think about that, I'm thinking back to yesterday's parade and listening to the percussion session as they're marching along. Like,

0: Yeah, I don't really think they would fit here in the studio. We have a big room here, but it's not that big.
1: Yeah, and the bands were really outstanding. The mm-hmm. Logan Band, the Central Band, the Aquinas Band, really, really outstanding. And yep. I believe it was Longfellow, right? Longfellow was the middle school band?
0: I believe so, yes.
1: Yeah, yeah. Mm-hmm. So where I was, they just marched past, but we were lucky enough to have mm-hmm. the other three bands playing when they went past. And they were outstanding. So congratulations to those band families. Because, mm-hmm. You know, there was lots of moms and dads walking yep. with the water bottles and yep. The equipment behind. And then also the young people who put a lot of time and effort into being in the band. So mm-hmm.
0: Yeah,
1: appreciate
0: that's,
1: that.
0: That's true. I think I was 1 for 3 on high school bands yesterday. It was, I don't have very good luck with high school bands. It's, you know,
1: playing.
0: I got Central playing and I struck out with Logan and Aquinas in terms of them playing. They finished about a block ahead of where I was. So.
1: Well, take it from me. They were very good.
0: I could hear them. Yes, they certainly were. Yes, but for the live stream, they finished up just before they reached where I was live streaming. So, yeah, that was about par for the course.
1: Okay, we are going to head to break. Coming up a little bit later in the show, we're going to have a conversation about the lacrosse curling team, which is going to be competing nationally, and also going to have a conversation about the Big Brothers Big Sisters program, and we will hear from them a little bit later in the program. You are listening to Lacrosse Talk on WIZM.
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6: Hi, I'm State Representative Steve Doyle. Recently, something pretty neat happened. My office had a bipartisan, bi-state conversation with a representative from Iowa. He said something that stuck with me. He was talking about his work on veterans issues and said, "When it comes to veterans, partisan mantles should be put down." You know, I couldn't agree more. Some things are bigger than politics, and we owe it to our veterans to honor their action and sacrifice. The conversation with Representative Gearhart crossed party lines and state lines, but it was wholly inside country lines. I'll be taking up the mantle on Jason's proposal to create low or no-cost lifetime hunting and fishing passes for veterans, and he's looking at my veterans' property tax relief proposals. This Memorial Day, remember, we aren't just Democrats or Republicans, we're Americans. And that's because of the brave men and women who serve and have served our country. And that's why this message was paid for by friends of Steve Doyle.
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10: Lacrosse's official forecast.
11: High of 89 today, under mainly clear skies, south
9: winds 5 to 10 miles an hour. Mainly cloudy skies tonight. Chance of thunderstorms, 62. Chance of thunderstorms tomorrow. Highs level off around 89. Lots of sunshine and dry Thursday and Friday. Upper 70s Thursday. Low 80s by Friday. Currently 68.
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11: Well, that's a 5-1 victory for the Milwaukee Brewers as Jacob Mizorowski matched a career high with 12 strikeouts and carried a no-hitter into the sixth inning. And Christian Yelich had a two-run shot while Andrew Vaughn went 3-for-4 as the Brewers now sit 2.5 games above the Cardinals for first place in the NL Central. Here's more from manager Pat Murphy on the starting pitcher, Jacob Mizorowski.
12: He conditioned himself. You can tell all those young pitchers out there, you have to have a lower half. And he's put together a great lower half. He's worked at it in his life. Now the delivery is sound. When the timing is sound, the delivery is sound. So at foot strike, the hand is in the right position, and then you take a kid with that extension, 7, whatever extension, and he's throwing the ball 100, and then God knows, 101, 102, and it's pretty easy. It's not max effort.
11: The Brewers now sit 31-20 on the year, good for first place in the NL Central, and will continue on with their series against the St. Louis Cardinals. First pitch coming today at 6:40.
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11: The Green Bay Packers will begin their OTAs today. It will be sessions broken into 3 weeks across May and June. Now, this is all voluntary besides mandatory minicamp starting June 9th to the 11th. And finally, Wisconsin football is preparing for their matchup September 6th against Notre Dame at Lambeau Field under the lights. For the Wisconsin Sports Zone Network, I'm Ebo.

0: Good morning, La Crosse. Good morning, Cooley Region. Welcome back to La Crosse Talk on WIZM. We have 66 degrees here at 2nd and State Street, shaping up to be a summer-like day. Also, did get a text, Kevin, somebody texted me about today's date in history. John Wayne was born, and we were talking about some of the movies, and we didn't have any conversation about the non-Westerns. So Sands of Iwo Jima, 1949, mm-hmm. Flying Leathernecks, 1951, and then the Green Berets, 1968. The other one that I always enjoy is In Harm's Way with Kirk Douglas, and I can't think of the other guy's name, but that's another one that I do enjoy. And then, you know, at the end of his career, never got the Academy Award until the True Grit, you know, 1969 with, what was her name? Dabney.
1: Kim Darby.
0: Glenn Campbell. And Robert Duvall played the bad guy.
1: Mm-hmm.
0: Yeah. So, and then that's a movie that I enjoy. And I think it's better than some of the remakes, because hasn't there been two remakes of that
1: movie? I don't know. Well, there was the remake with Jeff Bridges.
0: Yes.
1: Which was much more faithful to the book than the John Wayne version.
0: Uh-huh.
1: But
0: yeah, I never read the book. So,
1: no.
0: Yeah, just watch The Duke.
1: So both versions are actually, I guess, depending on your preference or whatever, but both versions are actually pretty good. Jeff Bridges did a very good job.
0: He's a good actor, no doubt about it. So, coming up later in the show, we're going to talk curling. Has nothing to do with True Grit or John Wayne, or
1: hair care.
0: Yes, our lacrosse curling team is headed to a national showdown in, of all places, Dallas, Texas. We'll have a conversation and share that information with you a little bit later in the program. And we're going to talk about Big Brothers Big Sisters, which they have one of their big fundraisers. Two of their big fundraisers, actually, are taking place this summer. And good program, the Big Brothers Big Sisters program. Talk a little bit with them as well. And then tomorrow, we're going to talk about Ellen's Circle, which is La Crosse County Historical Society. We'll explain what that is and what it's all about. And then one of our favorite guests, Jenny Schrader, is going to be in on Thursday talking about the foster care program. They also have a fundraiser that is taking place this week, and we'll want to let you know about that as well. We also want to just keep an eye on the weather, because it's going to push 90 today. Ooh. And with those high temperatures, there's a possibility of humidity. And if it might get mixed up with a cold front or cold air, we could have some tea storms. So
1: we got to take a break here. We will be back in just a little bit with more of La Crosse Talk here on WIZM.
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13: The polls are just opening now in most of Texas. I'm Dave Anthony, Fox News, where Republican Senator John Cornyn's job is on the line in a runoff against Trump-backed GOP challenger Ken Paxton, Texas Attorney General, who tells Fox,
14: "What has John accomplished that's good for the state of Texas or the country? And you know what? No one's ever had an answer."
13: The president endorsed Paxton last week, but Cornyn tells Fox Digital,
15: "Were he to be the nominee and be exposed to general election voters, especially independents, I think it's going to be a very rocky time."
16: The winner will face Democratic State Rep James Tallarico in the general election. Democrats have not won a statewide race in Texas since 1994, although this race is among the handful that could determine if Republicans are able to hold on to their majority.
13: That's Fox's Alex Hogan. The American military's gone on the attack again in Iran.
17: U.S. Central Command says these were self-defense strikes in southern Iran, targeting missile launch sites and boats placing mines in the Strait of Hormuz. Four people are reported killed on the boats. A senior U.S. official tells Fox the strikes are over for now and the declared ceasefire with Iran is still in effect.
13: That's Fox's Chris Foster. The talks continue trying to work out an end to the conflict and get shipping moving again through the Strait of Hormuz. Fox's Jeff Paul reports from Dubai.
18: Gulf Arab states remain hopeful that a deal can get done. We know that a delegation from Iran has recently traveled to Qatar to continue on with those diplomatic relations. But within Iran itself, officials there say that these talks with the U.S. are proving a little difficult.
13: And Iran's supreme leader warned today the U.S. military bases in the region are no longer safe. Thousands of people are back home in Garden Grove, California, south of L.A., with the threat of a massive toxic chemical disaster ruled out, but thousands more still evacuated because an overheated storage tank in question remains a concern. Acting Orange County and Interim Orange County Fire Chief T.J. McGovern says,
19: "We still do have some additional threats, an explosion, a leak, but we're actively working on those."
13: America's listening to Fox News.
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13: For the fourth time in his second term in the White House, President Trump will go to the doctor today for a medical exam.
0: Less than a month before his 80th birthday, President Trump will get a medical and dental checkup today. Following a physical last year, the president's doctor, Sean Barbarella, said President Trump is in excellent health, exhibiting robust cardiac, pulmonary, neurological, and general physical function, but noted swelling in the president's legs as a result of chronic venous insufficiency, described as a benign and common condition in older patients. President Trump does take aspirin and medication for cholesterol. At the White House, Jared Halpern, Fox News.
13: The shooting near a White House checkpoint Saturday that left the attacker dead, killed by Secret Service, has the Trump administration pushing harder for that White House ballroom.
21: The Justice Department returned to a federal judge over the weekend saying that Saturday's incident proves the urgent need for construction to continue in a White House ballroom without legal hurdles that are currently in its way. While an April ruling intended to halt above ground construction in the White House ballroom, work has continued due to an order that was put on hold from an appeals court.
13: Well, that's Fox's Alexandria Hoff on Wall Street. Some big gains are in store. Futures for the Dow are rising nearly 300 points after the Dow closed at a record high on Friday. They're celebrating in New York. The Knicks are in the NBA Finals for the first time in 27 years.
22: 11 consecutive victories, back-to-back sweeps. One of the most remarkable runs in NBA playoff history continues.
13: The call on ESPN after the Knicks blew out the Cavaliers by 37 points in Cleveland to advance to the NBA Finals to face either San Antonio or Oklahoma City. That series is tied in Game 5 tonight. There was overtime drama on ice.
22: Svechnikov, cross ice, Jarvis. Back out, shot by Svechnikov.
13: Svechnikov won it for Carolina in Montreal. The Hurricanes beat Canadiens 3-2 on TNT to go up 2-1 on the Eastern Conference Final.
23: Lacrosse's official forecast.
24: High of 89 today, under mainly clear skies, south winds 5 to 10 miles an hour. Mainly cloudy skies tonight, chance of thunderstorms 62. Chance of thunderstorms tomorrow, highs level off around 89. Lots of sunshine and dry Thursday and Friday. Upper 70s Thursday, low 80s by Friday. Currently 68.
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28: For WIZMnews.com, I'm Brad Williams. History was made on Friday as the state of Wisconsin officially incorporates the village of French Island. The state certified Tuesday's overwhelming vote in favor of becoming a village. The vote was only the first step. According to the now village's Facebook page run by the clerk's office, they now have to change a lot of things over that were in the name of the town of Campbell. It includes the website, checks, signage, vehicles, and other town-related items. They ask for patience to get that accomplished. The search continues for a man missing in Winona County. The sheriff's office said that 22-year-old Elijah McCumber was last seen Friday night at 7:20 p.m. on Echo Valley Drive in far southeastern Winona County. It's near the Houston County line. Authorities believe that McCumber may be in crisis. Anyone who might have information on where McCumber could be is asked to contact Winona County authorities. A number of events in the La Crosse area on Monday for Memorial Day to honor those who made the ultimate sacrifice in service to our country. Central High School performing during the Memorial Day parade in La Crosse on Monday. They were among several bands who took part in the parade that began downtown and ended up at Oak Grove Cemetery. Organizations representing branches of the military also marched in the parade, which had a bit of a different route this year due to construction on West Avenue. As we said, the parade ended at Oak Grove Cemetery, where a ceremony was held. The keynote speaker was Lieutenant Colonel Aaron Ellinger from Fort McCoy. Surrounded by many who had given their lives while protecting the country, Ellinger said those gathered should do more than mourn their loss.
1: Let us not simply mourn our fallen. Let us endeavor to live lives worthy of their sacrifice. Let us build communities, foster unity, and uphold the values they fought to defend. That is the truest way to honor their memory. May God bless our fallen, may he comfort their families, and may God bless the United States.
28: Throughout the cemetery, small flags decorated the graves of those who served in the armed forces. The big cruise boats will start arriving in La Crosse for another season by the middle of June. The city of La Crosse has posted a schedule of more than 20 planned stops by Viking and American Cruise Lines along the levee at Riverside Park. According to the schedule, the American Cruise Lines Melody will be the first boat to visit on Sunday, June 14th. The next boat after that will be a Viking cruise liner in time for Riverfest on July 2nd. Viking will return the following Monday, the 6th. In all, 23 stops are planned by those boats. A new national spelling champion for 2026 will be crowned this week in Washington, D.C. The 98th National Spelling Bee will start today with almost 250 school-age contestants from all 50 states. Wisconsin's spellers at the Nationals for this year took the top two places in the Badger State Spelling Bee back in March, representing the Madison and Milwaukee areas. I'm Brad Williams.
23: 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WISM News and WISMnews.com.
2: Good morning, La Crosse. Good morning, Cooley Region. Welcome back to La Crosse Talk on WIZM. It is 7:10. We have got some sunshine and 69 degrees in La Crosse on the way to a very warm day in the Cooley Region. Yeah, it's going to be warm. 89 for a high later on today. Yeah, we are definitely in the throes of summer, at least for the moment anyway. Snow is in the forecast for the... No, I'm sorry.
3: Yes, no. Yeah. Hey, coming up on May 30th, the Bowling for Kids Sake is taking place. 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You still have time to register. 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So it's May 30th and doors open at 4. Registration then is at 5 and the bowling runs from 6 until 8. It is one of the biggest fundraisers for the Big Brothers Big Sisters program, and that is taking place on May 30th. Another one of their events is June 26th. They have their Golf for Kids Sake event. That's going to be out at Forest Hills Golf Course. And you can register and get more information about and for that. It's a single ticket is $100. Remember, it's a fundraiser, but you get to enjoy 18 holes of golf. There'll be challenges at each of the holes, raffles and prizes as well. And that is, again, a fundraiser for the Big Brothers Big Sisters program in the community. So two fun events and a real good program to help out young people in the greater La Crosse area. So we wanted to let you know about that event as well.
2: Yeah.
3: So interesting piece of information. So
2: yeah, I'll stick with the bowling. There's lanes and it's easier to, the ball will stay in like one direction and it can only go kind of one way and. Yeah, that's
3: Big Lebowski. You're the Big Lebowski. Mm-hmm. All-Star Lanes is a fun place to visit, and it's a fun family event, bowling, no doubt about it. And lots of teams. You know, there's lots of people.
2: That place is always busy.
3: Yeah.
2: I don't think I've ever driven by there and that place hasn't got something going on.
3: Yeah, and there's always a bowling story of some sort, isn't there? Mm-hmm. Especially if I used to like to put up the and then just bounce the ball down the lane. What are they called? The bumpers.
2: The bumpers. Yeah.
3: I'm going to call for the bumpers to help improve my game. And then do you remember the Wide World of Sports when they used to have bowling on Sunday afternoons?
2: Oh, yeah.
3: With Kurt Gowdy.
2: Kurt Gowdy, yeah.
3: And what's the other guy's name? And then Earl Anthony was
2: one
3: of the bowlers. Yeah. Uh-huh. And a lot of those events were in the Wisconsin area, down in the Milwaukee area. Mm-hmm. Some of those big tournaments back in the day.
2: Those I'm sure they were widely watched back then.
3: Yeah. Mm-hmm. Yeah. So
2: bowling is, I think bowling is still fairly popular. So, mm-hmm. yeah. Mm-hmm.
3: Another one of the sports, which is popular, is curling. Mm-hmm. And had a conversation about curling first, just to learn about it. And we had that conversation and we played that a couple of weeks ago. But as we got closer, I wanted to also let you all know, the listeners, that the La Crosse Curling Club has been very, very successful this year. And they are headed to a national tournament a little bit later on in the year. Let's play that interview. We are going to be talking curling. We have Brian Bessert, who is the president of the La Crosse Curling Club, and Dustin Lukey, easy for me to say Dustin, who is a local TV anchor and celebrity and Commodore. And they are excited because their curling team is made it to nationals. Brian, tell us about that.
4: Yeah, so we just had a playdown recently for Arena Nationals. So we competed in the Wisconsin region. Wisconsin is one of the regions within USA Curling. So we competed against a good team from Rhinelander, and we managed to come out with a couple of close victories. And so now we're headed to nationals.
3: And Dustin, you mentioned to me that the Rhinelander team is kind of your guys' Chicago Bears, like rivals.
5: In a way. Yeah. And it's funny because, you know, we played the state playdown in the shadow of Lambeau Field over in Green Bay. So that may be fitting, although they may look at us as the Chicago Bears, but we've had a good rivalry the last several years, kind of going back and forth. The first year we had the playdown with them, we won and went to nationals in 2024. And last year they got the better of us. So this year it was nice to kind of get that redemption and get back to it. Now we're excited.
3: Brian, you mentioned that there's kind of regions, so would it be like are they geography regions?
4: So mostly geographical.
3: Okay.
4: USA Curling is divided into 10 regions. Because curling is so big in Wisconsin and Minnesota, those two states are their own individual regions. Otherwise, you have like Pacific Northwest is a region, so, you know, Washington, Oregon, those states constitute a region, that sort of thing. So it is regional, yeah.
3: And Dustin, how did you get involved?
5: Well, I got lucky enough to be paired on a team with Brian right around when we were getting out of the COVID shutdown. We started curling together, been doing so for the last 5 years or so. And just as a league team here at the La Crosse Curling Club. And unfortunately, the first couple of years when we went to nationals, we were the only team competing. So lacrosse, we kind of had that automatic bid. I wasn't able to go those years.
4: Right.
5: And the first year I was able to go, we had the other team from Rhinelander ready to compete. So we had that extra layer of a test, I guess, before we went to the big competition. And it's been a lot of fun working with this team.
3: And Brian, you guys travel to, of all places, Dallas, Texas. I can't, doesn't make sense. It's an oxymoron,
4: yeah,
3: right?
4: So it is a little bit at first glance for sure. You know, curling, you can do it anywhere that you can have an ice arena, of course. And curling is actually quite big in Dallas. What you find is that a lot of the members in the club there that have been going to nationals and higher level competitions, things like that, are actually, you know, originally from Wisconsin, Minnesota, Canada, that sort of thing. So they've been into curling for 30 years, despite the club there having only been open for 10 or something like that. Yeah. Dallas this year is a little unique in that, like us, they were an arena-based club, so where they curl on shared ice that is used for hockey and figure skating and all of that. They are right now building a dedicated curling facility in Dallas. So the competition that we'll be going to in November will be at that new club.
3: And Dustin, how's it laid out? Is it like a Final Four, or is there like a round robin? How do you eventually get to the championship game, or is this the championship game?
5: So this is the championship tournament. So yeah, we've got the teams from all the different regions around the country who've won their qualifiers, or we've got coming up in early September, the last chance qualifier. That's so right. All the teams that haven't qualified from their regions are actually going to be coming to Lacrosse, the Onalaska Omni Center, to compete at our big weekend Bonchspiel for that last entry into the Arena National Tournament. So that's going to be kind of fun to see some of the competition that could be competing at Nationals. And then it is a round robin format. I believe we're divided up into two pools once we get to the National Tournament. And then the top couple of teams from each pool will qualify to play in a bracket style competition for the championship.
3: And Brian, your lacrosse team's name?
4: So we're Team Bessert. In competition curling, we'll call it. Usually you go with the last name of the skip or the captain of the team. So we're Team Bessert for this.
3: Nice. Yep. Nice. So if you're the skip, do they call you Skipper?
4: Sometimes. Yeah. Yeah. Or other variety, names that maybe aren't as friendly sometimes.
3: Remember, you've got a Commodore
4: That's true.
3: You can practice your saluting.
4: Yeah, we'll have to figure out some signals.
5: I may be the Commodore, but I'm the vice skip. Brian is our captain when it comes to curling. So yeah. we've been kind of that role of skip and vice for the last several years now.
4: Yeah.
3: Last question, is the tournament on television, like ESPN3 or something?
4: It probably won't be televised. It will almost certainly be streamed online, though, for anyone that wants to watch it. So, they get a nice setup like you would see, similar to something for the Olympics like that, where they have cameras all over the ice and that sort of thing. But yeah, it'll probably be streamed online.
3: Well, guys, thanks for coming in. Brian Bessert, who is the president of the Lacrosse Curling Club, and his skippy, Dustin Lukey. Thank you guys for coming in, and good luck in Dallas.
5: Thank you.
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11: Lots of sunshine today with a high of 89. Southerly winds 5 to 10 miles an hour. Chance for storms tonight. Lows level off around 62.
24: Chance for storms tomorrow. Highs level off around 89. Sunshine mixed with clouds at times. Lots of sunshine and dry Thursday and Friday with highs in the low 80s. Currently, it's 70 degrees.
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0: Well, that's a 5-1 victory for the Milwaukee Brewers as Jacob Mizorowski matched a career high with 12 strikeouts and carried a no-hitter into the sixth inning. And Christian Yelich had a two-run shot while Andrew Vaughn went 3-for-4 as the Brewers now sit 2.5 games above the Cardinals for first place in the NL Central. Here's more from manager Pat Murphy on the starting pitcher, Jacob Mizorowski.
12: He conditioned himself. You can tell all those young pitchers out there, you have to have a lower half. And he's put together a great lower half. He's worked at it in his life. Now the delivery is sound. When the timing is sound, the delivery is sound. So at foot strike, the hand is in the right position. And then you take a kid with that extension, 7-whatever extension, and he's throwing the ball 100, and then God knows, 101, 102. And it's pretty easy. It's not max effort.
0: The Brewers now sit 31-20 on the year, good for first place in the NL Central. And we'll continue on with their series against the St. Louis Cardinals. First pitch coming today at 6:40.
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0: The Green Bay Packers will begin their OTAs today. It will be sessions broken into 3 weeks across May and June. Now, this is all voluntary besides mandatory minicamp starting June 9th to the 11th. And finally, Wisconsin football is preparing for their matchup September 6th against Notre Dame at Lambeau Field under the lights. For the Wisconsin Sports Zone Network, I'm Ebo.

0: Good morning, La Crosse. Good morning, Cooley Region. Time to wake up Coon Valley. It's May 26th. We have 68 degrees outside, 725. You are listening to La Crosse Talk on WIZM 92.3, 106.7. And we are going to have a conversation about Big Brothers, Big Sisters. Jeannie Myers, the executive director, and she's in the studio with us. And you have two fundraisers coming up. The first one is a bowl for kids' sakes. Good morning. Tell us about that.
1: Good morning. So yes, on May 30th, we have Bowl for Kids' Sake happening at All Star Lanes. And we're very excited because we haven't had that event for a while. Mm-hmm. And so we brought it back, and it's just one of those fun events that we hope people will come out and just enjoy themselves.
0: And it is May 30th, and it's at All Star Lanes. Kevin was talking about how that place seems always busy.
2: That is. It is. I don't think I've ever driven by there, and there's not something going on.
0: Right. And so when do the doors open?
1: 4 o'clock.
0: And then registration? Can you come with teams?
1: Absolutely.
0: Okay. Yep. And then I was asking you, besides participation, you have some other opportunities for people to help contribute.
1: Yeah, we have a 50-50 as well as a raffle table full of wonderful prizes. We have such a wonderful community that always helps donate such wonderful gifts that we can help to raise money.
0: Before we move on to the second topic as far as fundraiser and fun event, tell us about the Big Brothers Big Sisters program, and you know how many families you serve, and how can people get involved if they're listening out there and want to become a big?
1: Absolutely. We've been around, this is our 57th year, and so it's just been amazing being a part of this program. You know, we have wonderful adults that help really connect to children. Mm-hmm. We get a lot of referrals from school districts, different places. We serve a lot of different families just for a variety of reasons that want children to be connected to mm-hmm. somebody who can just really help them grow and develop and just get connected to our community.
0: Mm-hmm. And how can someone go about becoming a big?
1: Sure, they can contact our office through our website, or they can call us. We get a lot of different inquiries through the website. Mm-hmm. And we reach out then and just have conversations with individuals about our programming and see, you know, where they fit, because mm-hmm. we have different types of programs that we can serve them with.
0: We are talking to Jeannie Meyer, who is the executive director of Big Brothers Big Sisters. I know confidentiality is something to keep in mind, but do you have like a recent example maybe of a big who's celebrated 10 years or something like that that you can share with our listeners?
1: Oh, absolutely. We have some that have been connected for even longer than that. Uh-huh. And some of the amazing stories, I know that we had an individual who was a part of a young girl's life for starting in high school. And then once she graduated from there, you know, making decisions about going on to college, and her first person to call was her big. Mm-hmm. And they had a wonderful conversation about her choices that mm-hmm. she had going forward. Mm-hmm. And they've been connected 20 plus years.
0: That's
1: and
0: neat.
1: It's amazing to hear that, you know, I was a little or I was a big, and I'm still connected with that individual. Mm-hmm. And how just that human connection really makes a difference. And so when she was also struggling in college and she thought about quitting, her first phone call again was to her big. Mm-hmm. And they talked through all the challenges and the obstacles, and she ended up becoming a doctor.
0: Nice.
1: And she has her doctorate now. And it's just amazing to hear them talk about just everything that's helped them really overcome different challenges, like I said, and obstacles.
0: So one of the things that struck me as you're speaking, we talk a lot here about the third place, the place where people can go that's not home, not school, but sort of that sanctuary place as well. This strikes me as almost being like that third person where there's somebody who is a resource for a young person to turn to that's not maybe part of family life or part of school life.
1: It is. It's just amazing to see individuals that want to give back and want to be connected to a young person's life and really help them enrich and inspire them to mm-hmm. really find their full potential. Mm-hmm. And it's just amazing just to see some of the transformation that happens with some of these young kids and just what they're able to do once they get connected to that individual.
0: About how many people do you serve? I know it's probably fluctuates, but is there sort of a number that is pretty consistent?
1: Yeah, we have kids that we have matched, and then we have kids that are on the waiting list that we still do programming with through our Reach events. So there's hundreds of kids that we touch their lives every year.
0: Mm-hmm. Neat. So besides bowling, which is May 30th out at All Star Lanes, Jeannie, you do have another event which is taking place this summer. Tell us about Golf for Kids' Sake.
1: Yep. So we have Golf for Kids' Sake, which is our fourth annual event. That was something new for us when we started doing that a few years ago. And this year it's at Forest Hills on June 26th. And we're just very excited about it. We have a lot of great sponsors, festival. We have Fastenal, State Bank, just Borton Construction. And they will sponsor some holes and just some different challenges that we have going on. One of the fun ones is our marshmallow drive, which mm-hmm. we had some guy crush it one year at 78 feet. It was funny. But it's just a really fun event.
0: And it's at Forest Hills, is that right? And then give us the date again.
1: It's June 26th.
0: And 9 o'clock registration.
1: Yep, 9 o'clock registration, and then 10:30 shotgun start, I believe. And it's just, we just have a lot of just fun, again, raffle prizes, mm-hmm. 50-50. We have a hole challenge where, like a hole in one. And so a lot of great sponsorships again. And so we're just really excited.
0: Well, the bowl for kids' sake, you can get the bumpers up, right? But is there a bumper hole in the golf?
1: No.
0: Is there anything like that?
1: No.
0: Because that's what kind of a Kevin and I would need.
2: Yeah.
0: Would
2: be, you got like, you know,
0: bumpers to the hole.
2: Screens or something, right? on the holes.
0: No. Right. Yeah.
1: Okay. As much as you want to do some fun different
2: things. A windmill
1: things,
2: or something, yeah. Maybe.
1: No, people like their golf.
0: So we're talking to Jeannie Meyer, who's the executive director of Boys, the Big Brothers, Big Sisters program. Do you get to bowl?
1: No, really? I'm actually the MC, but my family will be there and I have some friends that are coming to bowl, so I get to watch them do that.
0: Yeah, it is a fun family event. I mean, we're not taking anything away from golf, but Kevin and I are much more likely to show up at a bowling alley than on a golf course. So you have, each hole has some sort of thing that you can win.
1: Yeah. Yes. Cool. So yeah, we have a cooler full of golf balls that mm-hmm. We get donated from a sponsor. Like with the marshmallow drive, there's a s'mores basket, you know, just some fun things. We mm-hmm. do a cornhole toss. Mm-hmm. That's also one. We have a green where they can win the grill. Mm-hmm. So there's just a lot of different. We have a... it's usually like a tailgating package. Mm-hmm. And so just a lot of fun prizes that we want people to really come out and just have a good time.
0: Nice. Is there something that you want to convey to our listeners, Jeannie, about the program that you think is maybe sometimes overlooked or misunderstood?
1: You know, I think it's that people think when they have to donate their time or volunteer their time that it's a huge commitment, and it really isn't. Just even making a phone call or showing up for 15 minutes or however they connect with that youth, it doesn't take a lot of time. Mm-hmm. And I think people, they really feel like it's just a huge amount of time that they have to contribute, and it's really not. It's mm-hmm. just that connection that they have to make with that youth.
0: Right. So, I've heard it described before. It's not so much of a financial commitment as it is a commitment of time. And I think sometimes that commitment of time transfers into sending a caring message that I'm going to guess that some of these young people might be in need of.
1: Absolutely. I mean, just somebody reaching out and saying, hey, how'd you do on that test? How did this week go? Mm-hmm. It's knowing that somebody is in their corner. Mm-hmm. And really is concerned about them mm-hmm. and just cares about them. It's that human connection again. And we have some great adults that really are just there and do what they need to do to help that child.
0: We're talking to Jeannie Meyer from the Big Brothers, Big Sisters program. tell us a website or a phone number if our listeners out there are interested in either of the events or in getting involved with the big program.
1: Sure. Our phone number is 608-782-2227. And then our website is 7riversbbbs.org.
0: Nice. Thank you for coming in. These sound like fun events, and obviously it's a great cause. I do think you should bowl because, you know, you can really get some energy released, right, Brenton, when you're on the bowling lane? Try left-handed or right-handed, but I always say try the bumpers because you can bounce them right down the lane. So we appreciate you coming in. Thanks so much.
1: I appreciate you having me. Thank you.
0: All right, we are headed to break. 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
17: For WISEMnews.com, I'm Brad Williams. Winona County authorities are looking for a 22-year-old man who went missing over the weekend. Elijah McCumber was last seen in southeastern Winona County on Echo Valley Drive on Friday night around 7:20 p.m. It's a rural area near the border with Houston County. The sheriff's office considers him a person in crisis. One of the most well-attended events in La Crosse for Memorial Day was the parade on Monday morning. Veterans and service members representing branches of the military participated in the parade. It included VFW and Legion posts, Hmong and Lao veterans, and reserve units. All three of the city's high school bands were among the performers in the parade. It ended at Oak Grove Cemetery, where another Memorial Day ceremony took place a short time later. And there was a ceremony at Riverside Park, presented by the La Crosse Area Navy League Council. It featured speeches and music to honor the men and women who served in the military in all branches of the service. This year's keynote speaker was Miles Wilkins, who served as a Green Beret during the Vietnam War. Wilkins spoke of his time in the service and the sacrifices, and also the blessings he's had in this country. He concluded his remarks with a request.
18: And if I were to have one more prayer, it would be that should we gather here again another year, that there would not be

0: here today.
1: Following the remarks at the band shell and with the help of the La Crosse Fire Department, a wreath-laying ceremony then happened along the levee and the river. It was to honor those who died while serving at sea. It's almost time for cruise boat season in La Crosse. American Cruise Lines and Viking have announced their planned stops at Riverside Park for this summer, beginning on June 14th. On that Sunday, the Melody, owned by American Cruise Lines, will stop at Riverside Park. Viking is scheduled to make its first La Crosse stop of the summer on July 2nd during Riverfest. A sign posted at the park says American Cruise Boats will make 15 stops between mid-June and late October, with Viking making the other 8 visits. Most of those visits will be during August and September. Now that the state has officially incorporated the village of French Island, the next big thing is to elect a government. Village residents need to elect a village board. There would be one village president and 6 village trustees. With the township, there was a town chairman and 4 supervisors. The clerk's office said last week the process to file paperwork to run is open. The first day to begin circulating papers is today. The deadline to turn in the nomination paperwork is June 12th. 2 boys will represent Wisconsin this week in Washington at this year's finals of the National Spelling Bee. Ethan Robert of New Berlin won the state spelling bee in March. He'll compete in nationals for the second time. The other Wisconsin contestant is Amav Vempati of Middleton. He finished 2nd at state. Placing 3rd in Madison but not qualifying for nationals was a speller from Onalaska Middle School, Shanyu Chandana. I'm Brad Williams.
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3: Jackie Cooper joins us now. She is the executive director of Main Street Lansing. And Jackie is here to talk about an event that is coming up in the month of June for what they're calling the Lansing Liberty Motorcycle Rally. Good morning.
4: Good morning. How are you?
3: Good. So give us the highlights, if you would, as far as the event coming up in June.
4: Yeah, so we have our first ever Lansing Liberty Motorcycle Rally hosted June 11th through the 14th in Lansing, Iowa, which from La Crosse is a simple 45-minute drive, and also Rochester is a quick drive down on through La Crosse as well. So it's a very easy drive for you to come in and enjoy. But our event schedule is 4 days and 3 nights, and we have Thursday a welcome party at TJ Hunter's. Friday is a ride day plus live music. Then Saturday, breakfast is included at TJ Hunter's again, and then that is also a ride day. And then at the end of the evening, we have a flag retirement ceremony hosted at Red Barn Campground and Restaurant, and I believe they also will have fireworks at some point over the weekend. And then Saturday evening at TJ Hunter's again, we have bands all evening long. And then I should also say Friday, all the other businesses, bar establishments in downtown Lansing will have live music. And then also Sunday is a relax and ride your way home.
3: Yeah, that sounds great. One of the music guests that you have is one of our favorites. Joe Cody will be performing as one of the music guests for the weekend.
4: Yes, lots of music. And then also the welcome party. We have vendors coming. We have walk-on Harley Davidson coming as well. We have a henna tattoo being there, and then also a character drawing. So fun things for them to explore at the welcome party, as well as the dinner is included as well at the welcome party.
3: And then can people get there and using the ferry as well, Jackie?
4: Yes. So the fun thing about our Liberty Ride is we curated 4 different routes. So we have one going to the south, east, west, and north. And what is special about that is you get to cross the ferry in Lansing. So this is a once-in-a-lifetime experience of having the ferry in Lansing. And then once our Blackhawk Bridge is completed, the ferry will go away to its next location. So not only will you get to cross the Mississippi River on the ferry, but we also have curated routes doing the winding back roads with river views, rural towns, and hidden gems along the way. And we have a hide-and-seek game to help you stop at those great establishments, not only in Lansing, but throughout the region as well. So we want to highlight not only the Lansing community, but the region as well. And then we have state parks as well included, Pikes Peak, Yellow River Forest, the Driftless Byway is included. So a lot of good riding for them.

0: We are speaking to Jackie Cooper, who is the executive director of Main Street Lansing. And tell us a little bit about the fee or the registration.
1: Yeah, so we have early bird pricing, which is $75 up until June 2nd. So we wanted to, we extended it for the Memorial weekend so you guys can still register, still get online. And then June 2nd, it will be, or the day of registration, it'll bump up to $100. But what is all included in that? We have the welcome party dinner, Saturday breakfast, printed and digital route. You get a rally t-shirt and patch. We have the hide and seek game. And then we have extra surprises along the way, along with the welcome bag. And then you get access to all of the bands all weekend long. So, and you can get your tickets online at LansingIowa.com.
0: Jackie Cooper is the executive director of Main Street Lansing. Jackie, thanks for joining us. It sounds like a fun event and a good event for your community.
1: Yes, we appreciate it. And, you know, we've had such a hard time with the bridge construction. And then in 2028, our whole Main Street is going to get ripped up and redone. So my biggest thing to let you guys, the listeners, know is that Lansing is still open. We still would love you to come visit and come enjoy our beautiful town.
0: Thank you, Jackie. 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
4: Hi, I'm State Representative Steve Doyle. Recently, something pretty neat happened. My office had a bipartisan, bi-state conversation with a representative from Iowa. He said something that stuck with me. He was talking about his work on veterans issues and said, "When it comes to veterans, partisan mantles should be put down." You know, I couldn't agree more. Some things are bigger than politics, and we owe it to our veterans to honor their action and sacrifice. The conversation with Representative Gearhart crossed party lines and state lines, but it was wholly inside country lines. I'll be taking up the mantle on Jason's proposal to create low or no-cost lifetime hunting and fishing passes for veterans, and he's looking at my veterans' property tax relief proposals. This Memorial Day, remember, we aren't just Democrats or Republicans, we're Americans. And that's because of the brave men and women who serve and have served our country. And that's why this message was paid for by friends of Steve Doyle.
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7: You never know what you'll find buried on Brad's desk. Here's Brad Williams.
8: Hey, you. Yeah, I'm talking to you. Oh, I'm sorry. Was I being rude? Let's blame it on COVID. The Pew Research Center seems to do research on everything, including people's behavior. Half a decade after COVID-19 was declared an epidemic. According to Pew, nearly half of Americans surveyed, 47%, believe people behave more rudely in public now than they did before COVID shut down a large part of daily life in the U.S. A third of adults in the Pew survey say they almost always see people being rude in public or often see bad behavior. By contrast, only 2% think Americans have gotten a lot more polite since the pandemic. How does this rudeness show itself in everyday activity? In different categories, 77% say smoking around other people is never or rarely acceptable. Quite a change over the years. More than 70% also say it's not good to take a picture or video of someone without their permission. Going down the list, Pew also says people object to bringing a child into a place that's mainly for adults, like a bar. Visibly showing swear words in public, like on a t-shirt. Also, cursing out loud and playing music out loud. So how do we cut down on all the rudeness? The survey says more than 80% know of ways they could be less rude, mainly people with money, and older persons. Give it a try, if you can. I'm Brad Williams.
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9: Lots of sunshine today with a high of 89. Southerly winds 5 to 10 miles an hour. Chance for storms tonight, lows level off around 62. Chance for storms tomorrow, highs level off around 89. Sunshine mixed with clouds at times. Lots of sunshine and dry Thursday and Friday with highs in the low 80s. Currently, it's 70 degrees.
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10: Well, that's a 5-1 victory for the Milwaukee Brewers as Jacob Mizorowski matched a career high with 12 strikeouts and carried a no-hitter into the sixth inning. And Christian Yelich had a two-run shot while Andrew Vaughn went 3-for-4 as the Brewers now sit 2.5 games above the Cardinals for first place in the NL Central. Here's more from manager Pat Murphy on the starting pitcher Jacob Mizorowski.
11: He conditioned himself. You can tell all those young pitchers out there, you have to have a lower half. And he's put together a great lower half. He's worked at it in his life. Now the delivery is sound. 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It's not max effort.
10: The Brewers now sit 31-20 on the year, good for first place in the NL Central, and will continue on with their series against the St. Louis Cardinals. 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
10: The Green Bay Packers will begin their OTAs today. It will be sessions broken into 3 weeks across May and June. Now, this is all voluntary besides mandatory minicamp starting June 9th to the 11th. And finally, Wisconsin football is preparing for their matchup September 6th against Notre Dame at Lambeau Field under the lights. For the Wisconsin Sports Zone Network, I'm Ebo.

0: Good morning, La Crosse. Good morning, Onalaska. Welcome to La Crosse Talk on WIZM 92.3. It is May 26th, 70 degrees outside here at 2nd and State. Mostly clear skies, and it's going to be a warm one out there today. So just be prepared and be happy about it because it's summer-like temperatures. We had a good conversation with Jeannie Meyer from Big Brothers Big Sisters program. Mm-hmm. Enjoyed that, and they have a couple of fun fundraisers coming up. Also had a conversation with our curling friends about their competition, which is taking place in Dallas a little bit later on. And Lansing community is kind of rallying together, motorcycle rally, see what I did there, to help raise awareness and to help out the downtown businesses as they're dealing with the issue with the bridge being out. Mm-hmm. And the ferry program. But that's coming up in the month of June, too. And that does sound like a fun event. So we appreciate the Lansing folks sharing that information with us, and we wish you the best of luck in with that event that is coming up. Later this week, we're going to talk a little bit about the foster care program, and that is something that Jenny Schrader has been a guest for and with us a couple of times, in a program that is in need of both volunteers and some funding as far as to help out with the program. And our back to school backpack program, we're going to have a conversation about that a little bit later this week as well. And Kevin, you went to the concert on Saturday up at Leo and Leona's, and you said it was very...
1: Went to see our Music Friday guest, Dan Zebronic, in Phoenix. And, we had Dave Soley in here as well. And so I went to see them perform up there. It was a packed house, as usual, up at Leo and Leona's whenever those guys get together and perform. So it was a fun evening, as always, and just a all-around good time. It was a good time.
0: Yeah, and Dan was great. He surprised me with that Irish song, so that was that was great. So let us know who you'd like us to have for Music Friday, and we'll try to reach out to that person. Allison Skye is our guest this week. She plays piano, and she'll be in on Friday. And then on Friday, we'll have a conversation with Terry Bauer about Moon Tunes, which obviously is a big musical event for our community as well.
1: So I've had conversations with a number of people, and everybody's like, oh yeah, Moon Tunes.
0: Right. Yep. Yeah. Very, very, very excited. So that's our show for today. Keep cool out there. We will keep an eye on the sky, as there's a possibility of some thunder bumpers tonight going into tomorrow. But we do appreciate you, the listeners. 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
1: A senator's job is on the line. I'm Dave Anthony, Fox News in Texas, where the rest of the polls are just opening now for a runoff. And Senator John Cornyn just told Fox,
2: "My experience gives me a chance to do things for the president and for Texans that a newbie could not do."
1: He is facing a Trump-backed challenger, Ken Paxton, Texas's Republican attorney general, who the president endorsed last week.
3: "We have to unite. We have a common enemy, James Tallarico, who is extremely radical."
4: Paxton is feeling wind in his sails with Trump's support. He says Texas Republicans need to get behind him to defeat Democrat James Tallarico this fall.
1: That's Fox's Bill Malugin. The U.S. military says the ceasefire with Iran is still in place despite new attacks in Iran. Central Command calls them self-defense, targeting missile launch sites and boats, placing underwater mines. Secretary of State Marco Rubio tells reporters overseas they're still trying to work out a deal.
5: "Like anything with something like this, it's going to take a couple days to settle on, even down to the disagreements over a word."
1: But Iran's supreme leader said today the U.S. military bases in that region are no longer safe. Fox's Trey Yingst reports from Tel Aviv.
6: "Despite the fact that there is an immense amount of economic pressure on the Iranian regime, they are still doing what they can to disrupt international shipping because they see the Strait of Hormuz as the last critical piece of leverage that they have. Their nuclear program was destroyed during Operation Midnight Hammer last summer. During Operation Epic Fury, much of their military was dismantled, including their navy that now sits at the bottom of the sea."
1: Israel has ramped up the fight against Iran-backed Hezbollah militants.
7: Lebanon state-run news agency says bodies were pulled from the rubble after a strike at the village of Mashkara in the Bekaa Valley. Israeli Prime Minister Benjamin Netanyahu says he's authorized more intense strikes targeting Hezbollah militants, who've been launching drone attacks on Israeli troops stationed in southern Lebanon and towns in northern Israel.
1: That's Fox's Chris Foster. 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
1: Well, Senator John Cornyn hopes to beat back a Trump-backed Republican challenger in Texas today. The GOP congressman the president targeted in Kentucky, Thomas Massie, is ready to run again in 2 years.
9: Less than a week after losing a Republican primary to a Trump-backed challenger, outgoing Kentucky Congressman Thomas Massie has already filed the paperwork to run for Congress again in 2028, a move aimed at keeping his options open. Massie posting on X, he filed with the Federal Election Commission, allowing him to raise funds to continue political operations, supporting his current position and a potential future candidacy, adding he hasn't made a final decision about which office to seek if he runs. Massie has clashed with the president on several issues, including the conflict with Iran and the Epstein files. President Trump has continued to publicly criticize him, even after Massie's loss to retired Navy SEAL Ed Galrine last week. Lisa Brady, Fox News.
1: More immigration enforcement drama in New Jersey involving Democrats critical of ICE.
10: New Jersey Governor Mikey Sherrill was denied entry into the facility, and Senator Andy Kim was pepper sprayed by ICE officers during the demonstration by protesters gathered outside Delaney Hall in Newark. Sherrill and Kim, both Democrats, had joined other Democratic lawmakers outside the center for an oversight visit amid claims of a hunger strike. In a social media post, Kim said he saw ICE agents tackle and restrain demonstrators while, quote, agents fired pepper balls and spray into the crowd. A DHS spokesperson says there is no hunger strike at Delaney Hall, saying, quote, for the record, during hunger strikes, ICE continues to provide three meals a day and drinking water, as well as clothing, bedding, showers, and toiletries. Tanya J. Powers, Fox News.
1: On Wall Street, rising stock futures indicate big gains at the opening bell. They're celebrating in New York.
11: It's over. Believe it, Knick fans, for the first time in 27 years, The New York Knicks are going to the NBA Finals.
1: The call on ESPN after the Knicks blew out the Cleveland Cavaliers by 37 points to complete a sweep. I'm Dave Anthony. This is Fox News.
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16: Lacrosse's official forecast.
17: Lots of sunshine today with a high of 89. Southerly winds 5 to 10 miles an hour. Chance for storms tonight. Lows level off around 62. Chance for storms tomorrow. Highs level off around 89. Sunshine mixed with clouds at times. Lots of sunshine and dry Thursday and Friday with highs in the low 80s. Currently 72.

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1: Glenn Beck is on.
2: Hello, America. Back in the saddle again with a lot of perspective. And I want to start with Iran. What happened this weekend was, I don't know, a little confusing. Friday, we were talking about bombing the snot out of Iran. The president goes full-fledged jihad in his post on Friday, which, of course, does what I think he wanted it to do. Brings Iran to the table and like, wait. Our carriers were repositioning. Bombers were on alert. I mean, you know, you thought the world was coming to an end. And then all of a sudden, yeah, we're gonna pause for a minute because looks like we're going to have a peace deal. Now, today, we have everybody on their podcast saying, there's no peace deal. Or we have people on the Senate floor saying, this peace deal is outrageous. Whatever. There is no peace deal, okay? There is no peace deal. Could I please give you some perspective? Because I don't know how you manage the day. If you just listen to all these podcasters and everybody on TV and all the politics, I don't know how you get through it. 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
2: Okay, I want you to think of the Seal of America here for a second. When you look at the Seal of America, you have the eagle, and in one claw is what? It's the olive branch, and in the other claw is the arrows. That's war and peace, and the eagle is clutching both of them. Which one is? That's why the olive branch is always in the right claw, as the one that always is offered first. We always offer peace. But we want you to know, we'll stick arrows in your head if we have to get to the peace. That's what was happening this weekend, okay? There are stories swirling around about how President Trump missed part of his son's wedding this weekend because of, you know, the war planning and negotiations. Some reports treated it seriously, others mocked it. We don't know the full truth here, and that is the key here. On this story, let me just say it again. We don't know the full truth. But let me tell you this. If the Pentagon believed another round of strikes was imminent, the president would absolutely stay close to the Situation Room. And the reason the strike may have been called off or delayed is probably pretty darn simple. I think Trump believes that Iran has blinked, not surrendered, but just hurt enough and isolated enough, economically squeezed enough, military exposed enough to finally start to talk about things seriously. Now, the podcasts that you're going to listen to today are going to declare victory or betrayal. One of the two. It's either absolute victory or this is a betrayal. Oh, can we stop this, please? I mean, my first day back from vacation, I'm already exhausted from hearing it. Nobody outside of a very small, small circle actually knows what this deal is going to look like. Even the people in the circle don't know what the final product's going to look like. And anyone telling you that this is a victory or a betrayal is lying to you. They don't know. Now, we can tell you what we appear to know, what it looks like. We know this. The talks involve the Strait of Hormuz, sanctions relief. I don't like that. Frozen Iranian assets. Don't like that. Uranium enrichment, inspections, regional militias, broader normalization of the Middle East. And that one brings me to something really important. This is probably the most important report that is out. President Trump is now demanding something much larger as part of this deal, an expansion of the Abraham Accords across much of the Sunni Arab world. This is a massive deal, very big deal. The Abraham Accords were not about diplomacy. They were about rewiring the Middle East entirely. What is the old Middle East? What was the old Middle East built around? The organizing principle. Hatred of Israel. Okay. Trump's vision appears to be something completely different. A regional economic and security bloc stretching from Israel through all of the Gulf states with countries like Saudi Arabia, Qatar, Egypt, Jordan, possibly even Turkey, tied into this new order built around trade and technology and intelligence sharing, energy routes, collective opposition to what? Extremism coming from the Shia world of Iran. Think about what that means. That means the entire Middle East will have direct investment in each other, integrated energy infrastructure, shipping security from the Mediterranean to the Gulf, intelligence cooperation against terror groups, new trade corridors that will bypass all the instability, a Middle East that is less dependent on endless American troops and dependent on mutual economic survival. Now, for America, if that works, fewer wars, stable oil markets, stronger trade influence against China, and lower long-term military cost in the region. That will matter directly to what's sitting on your kitchen table every night. That'll matter to your wallet and your food and your family. Because when you hear other people talk about Iran, it sounds distant and geopolitical and yada, yada. And every flare-up in the Strait of Hormuz shows up where? At your kitchen table or your gas tank. Every time a tanker is threatened. You know, diesel prices, groceries, airline tickets, inflation, all of it. And Donald Trump is saying, we got to stop looking at it like this. Okay. Because these peace talks are not separate from what's happening at home. The cost of instability in the Middle East always finds its way into your family budget every time. So what are we negotiating for? I don't know. I mean, there's some clear, I think, obvious red lines from the American side. The deal dies immediately if Iran refuses meaningful nuclear restrictions or uses negotiation simply to buy time while they're rebuilding their, you know, military infrastructure. If Iran keeps enriching uranium at near weapons grade levels without transparent oversight, there's going to be pressure again for military action and it's going to be over. Another breaking point would be attacks through the proxies. Hezbollah, if that, you know, escalates, if U.S. ships are hit, if, you know, militias strike America bases again, if the Strait of Hormuz is threatened, then all of this collapses overnight again. From Iran's side, I think the red lines are just as clear. The biggest one is the regime cannot appear to publicly surrender. It can't. It cannot look like it handed over its sovereignty under pressure from America. It can't. And that matters enormously inside the Iranian system because the regime survives on revolutionary legitimacy. And what was the whole revolution about? Killing Israel and killing the United States. Okay. If its own hardliners believe the government capitulated, then that thing fractures from the inside and becomes very, very dangerous, which brings me to the Iranian people, because this is the thing that I'm not hearing anybody talk about. They are the forgotten part of this story, and they're the part of the story that at least touches me the most. When Americans hear Iran, we imagine the regime, the Ayatollahs, the Revolutionary Guard, the chants, the flags, blah, blah, blah. But millions of Iranians are exhausted by this point. They are exhausted. They're exhausted of their own regime. They're exhausted economically, politically, spiritually. Most of them don't want a war with America. But they also don't trust their own government. They're trapped, some of them in their own house. Some of them have been dragged out in the streets and shot or beheaded. They have sanctions, repression, inflation, corruption, blackouts, fear. I mean, can you imagine life being an Iranian right now? The Iranian people might lose no matter what happens. And if the negotiations fail, they're going to suffer through war and economic collapse. If the negotiations succeed poorly, the regime could survive longer without fundamentally changing. That's really bad. If the regime fractures internally, chaos follows. I mean, they lose every time. This is why I think anybody who is serious about judging any of this, you should hold back. Hold judgment back for right now. I want you to know, I know I get, everybody says, oh, Glenn Beck, he's on the bandwagon for war. I'm not. I wouldn't have picked this war at this time. I wouldn't have done it. My whole point is we're in it. So now what does it mean? How do we get out the most effective way? Because the most effective thing to do is definitely not just pull out. You give them a win. It's horrible. So what's the least horrible way of ending this? I don't know. But let me just give you perspective on, we don't know if this is Munich. We don't know if this is Camp David. We don't know if this is Obama 2.0, Nixon to China, or just another pause before we start pounding them again. We don't know. Nobody does. But let me give you a few things you should watch for. Watch the military posture. If American carriers quietly reposition away from a strike range, that's a big signal. If bomber deployments slow down, another big signal. If missile defense systems remain fully surged, that tells you that Washington still expects instability. Watch oil prices. Watch shipping insurance rates in the Straits of Hormuz. Markets will detect the fear before governments admit it publicly, usually. Okay. Watch what Hezbollah and the Houthis do. Proxy silence might tell you more than speeches do. Watch whether Iran allows inspectors or monitoring mechanisms back into the disputed facilities. This is where all of this talk becomes reality. And watch the language. If both sides start to use phrases like framework or confidence building or phased implementation or temporary agreements, that usually means nobody got everything they wanted, but both sides believe they bought time. And unfortunately, I think that's what this is really all about. Okay. I think if Donald Trump can get the peace accords to go over the entire region, that's a really big deal and maybe worth everything we've gone through. I don't know. But everybody's buying time right now. Time that has been bought by threats, time that was bought by fear. Time bought because both sides may have looked over the cliff and realized, oh, holy cow, that's a cliff, and we're going to go over it, and if we do, the entire region's on fire. I don't know. And again, that's the point. I don't know, and neither, you know who knows? God. At this point, God knows. We just have to do our best to understand what's coming, not to freak out by it. Be very well aware of what's over our horizon in a good way and a bad way, because I can't tell you if it's going to end well or poorly. It has, I was going to say equal chance ending both ways. Probably has a better chance of ending poorly, but I don't know. I mean, remember, one thing I learned in 2020 is I'm not going to second guess. I know God is in charge. I think we don't pay attention enough to that. I know that we have to do what we're supposed to do. We're supposed to stand up. We're supposed to vote. We're supposed to have our voices heard. We're supposed to do all the things with our family that we're supposed to do. But then we got to let it go. We can only do so much. Let it go. Because we all went out and voted in 2020, and we thought the end of the world was happening when that happened. When we lost that election in 2020, we thought there's no way. This is the end of the republic. And what happened? Look at where we are. Do you know what life would be like? I just got back from Europe. I know what life would be like if Kamala would have won. Holy mother, is Europe in trouble? We would have been there. So I'm not going to second guess and tell you that's what I did in 2020. I said, this is the worst thing that could possibly happen. No, as it turned out, it was actually probably one of the best things that could have happened to us. I didn't have that longer view. Nobody does, because I'm not God, and neither are you. Neither are the other people on podcast or on radio or on TV. So let's just recognize who we are and then do the best we can. That's the best I can give you on Iran. Now, I read something over the weekend that I thought was really, really good. If I have time, I'm going to get to it. Another perspective on what is really happening inside of Iran. But also, there was something that happened last week in San Diego that I want to talk to you about here in just a second. 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
2: So while I was gone, Ryan Morrow wrote something. He's a Morrow Institute president, counterterrorism expert. And he wrote an op-ed for glenbeck.com. You can read right now why the San Diego mosque shooting handed ISIS exactly what they want. I was gone for this, so I wanted to bring him on. We'll bring him on here in just a second. Let me bring Jason in. Jason, your thoughts on my analysis of what's happening with Iran. What have I missed?
4: Pretty much right on. I was very frustrated as I was catching up with the news on the negotiations, because it's even confusing, it seems like, some U.S. senators and congresspeople about what the details of this negotiation are right now. Basically, my thought process on the negotiations between us and Iran is, no matter what I hear leak out through the media or even come out in rumors, I just immediately switch off now. If they're like, oh, there's a 12-point plan, okay, just stop it. Just stop it. I'm not really believing any of that at the moment. And your analysis on the Trump's proposal, or his Truth Social post about all the different Gulf Arab countries coming into the Abraham Accords, Glenn, I believe that post will go down in history, if things progress the way that I hope they go, will go down as one of the defining moments in U.S. foreign policy. It is that huge.
2: Why?
4: Because from what Iran has been doing here, the president, if he's negotiating or pushing in that direction to basically unite the entire Middle East, all the Gulf countries that used to be, they obviously were not allies with Iran, but they would, you know, quietly let them do certain things, like in places like UAE, other countries where they would allow them to hide money there, do other things. They would turn their backs and allow. These things would be completely over. And then eventually, if there is a military, let's say the regime does not topple, let's say they stay in power, eventually, as they continue to get aggressive, the rest of the Gulf kingdoms will have no choice but to start defending their own area, start pushing back with their own military, with that greater coalition aligned with Israel. So we would not have to be the policemen over there. We would not have to be the first responders. It would be the countries that are aligned in the Abraham Accords. This is huge, Glenn. And I think it's being understated, actually, in the media right now.
2: I think so, too. I think your analysis is spot on. And they can afford their own defense. And if we can get them to not be, you know, not be for regimes like Iran, we can withdraw a bit. I mean, we can't leave a vacuum, but we can withdraw, and we don't have to be over there and be the world's policeman. You know, I sat down with and had dinner with the Prime Minister of the Czech Republic and the Vice Prime Minister before I left there last week, and I don't think that Europe, well, I know they can't afford the 5% to protect themselves. They can't. They've gutted themselves, and it's in much worse shape than anybody really understands. You know, sorry, gang, we're not going to be funding your military over in Europe either. We can't afford, you can't afford it, and neither can we. It's time you wake up to the real reality. And quite honestly, stop charging your people a $5 a gallon gas tax so they can start their tractors so you can buy food. All right, let me tell you about our sponsor. 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
7: History was made on Friday as the state of Wisconsin officially incorporates the village of French Island. The state certified Tuesday's overwhelming vote in favor of becoming a village. The vote was only the first step. According to the now village's Facebook page run by the clerk's office, they now have to change a lot of things over that were in the name of the town of Campbell. It includes the website, checks, signage, vehicles, and other town-related items. They ask for patience to get that accomplished. The search continues for a man missing in Winona County. The sheriff's office said that 22-year-old Elijah McCumber was last seen Friday night at 7:20 p.m. on Echo Valley Drive in far southeastern Winona County. It's near the Houston County line. Authorities believe that McCumber may be in crisis. Anyone who might have information on where McCumber could be is asked to contact Winona County authorities. A number of events in the La Crosse area on Monday for Memorial Day to honor those who made the ultimate sacrifice in service to our country. Central High School performing during the Memorial Day parade in La Crosse on Monday. They were among several bands who took part in the parade that began downtown and ended up at Oak Grove Cemetery. Organizations representing branches of the military also marched in the parade, which had a bit of a different route this year due to construction on West Avenue. As we said, the parade ended at Oak Grove Cemetery, where a ceremony was held. The keynote speaker was Lieutenant Colonel Aaron Ellinger from Fort McCoy. Surrounded by many who had given their lives while protecting the country, Ellinger said those gathered should do more than mourn their loss.
8: Let us not simply mourn our fallen. Let us endeavor to live lives worthy of their sacrifice. Let us build communities, foster unity, and uphold the values they fought to defend. That is the truest way to honor their memory. May God bless our fallen, may he comfort their families, and may God bless the United States.
7: I'm Brad Williams.
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2: If I have time today, I'm going to talk to you about the five families, the mob families that are actually what we should all be fighting against. The system that we have now in the West is so corrupt. It's like a mob family. And there's five different families. I'm going to break those down for you. One of the five families is the media. It does everything it can to silence anybody who's coming against anybody in the families, the five families. And the five families, you know, they work together, they protect one another, but they're not on the same page for everything. But they'll work together. And, you know, one of the five families will take out the other five families if it can. It's every mob movie you've ever seen. So I want to give that to you. If I have time, I'll give it to you today, maybe tomorrow. But an example of this happening is the San Diego mosque shooting. Now, I was on vacation last week, and so I avoided the news, but I would check the news from time to time. I would check what was happening on X, et cetera, et cetera. And this story happened so fast and was gone so fast, I didn't even know about it. It was the San Diego mosque shooting that happened. So I wanted to bring Ryan Morrow in because I read the article at glennbeck.com and I'm like, okay, A, I didn't even know that the story happened. And B, this is the best information I think anybody who could give on this particular situation. So Ryan is with us. Take us through what happened last week and then the analysis of what's really going on, Ryan.
0: Sure. So you had two basically white supremacist, anti-Semitic, anti-Muslim terrorists. I mean, it fits that definition. Shoot up the Islamic Center of San Diego. Three people were killed. And there's been so much news going on that it kind of faded. But what I was disturbed by, even more so than the shooting, was the reaction by some people, particularly on social media, to it. Some saying, oh, I condemn violence, but I kind of get why it happened. They don't get my sympathy. And then other people outright justifying it. And that's what prompted me to write the article for you at glennbeck.com. Because what I realized from studying the literature of jihadists, especially ISIS, was that these attackers, without realizing it, committed the jihad they claim that they're stopping. I mean, they fulfilled the plan. They fulfilled the plan of ISIS. This is exactly what they want to happen. They're no different than the 9/11 hijackers in that regard.
2: Okay, so explain this, because you get you have access to ISIS magazine. Who knew they had their own magazine? And most of us don't want to be on that list, but you do because of what you do for a living. Talk about what you said in the article for glennbeck.com of what they are openly saying has to happen.
0: Sure. So what I just said sounds like hyperbole, but it's actually very literal. So there's an English language magazine that ISIS, at least used to put out. And this is going back to like 2014, 2015. And in the seventh issue of it, for 12 whole pages, they go on about their strategy called the extinction of the gray zone. And what they're referring to, destroying the gray zone is the Muslim middle ground. They basically say there's the people who are engaged in jihad, they're on our side. They're either part of ISIS or they're at least part of the jihad overall. We can work with them. Then there are the pro-Western, the pro-American Muslims who they've basically given up on. So when people say, oh, there's no such thing as a patriotic Muslim, well, the jihadists disagree because they basically said, well, we're not even going to try to convince them anymore. It's not working. And then you have the middle ground. So there's those are the most that they think they just have to kill. And then there's the middle ground, where it's Muslims, particularly those living in Europe and the United States, who like the systems. They're comfortable. They like the people, but they don't fully identify with the West. They may not agree with the foreign policy of the West, certainly don't like Israel. And so that's the gray zone that ISIS calculated. If they could radicalize them, then that was the game plan. Just as much as building the caliphate, the other goal is extinction of the gray zone by radicalizing those Muslims in the Muslim middle ground so that they come to their side. And the key to doing that is enraging and terrifying the West so much that Muslims who were once loyal to the West are in that middle ground become radicalized because they have no other choice. Their belief in democracy, the love they felt from Westerners, they realize it's an illusion. They actually hated us the whole time. And then when they question everything that they believed about the West being good, even if they don't fully identify with it, then leads them to say, for the sake of my safety and the sake of the rebirth of how I look at everything, you know what? The Islamists were right. And that's the ISIS game plan. And so shooting up a mosque, that to them is essentially an act of jihad. That's what they want to happen.
2: So how is this mosque the gray zone or the middle zone when I saw reports that said this mosque is a breeding ground for Islamic radicals?
0: Right. So a lot of these, even the radical mosques, won't preach radicalism 24/7. They address all sorts of issues in life. And then when the political stuff comes in, then that's there. And not everyone that goes to these mosques, and I've really only come to understand this from dealing with Muslims, a lot of them will go to these mosques that are radical because it's a community. As a minority, it's a very tight community. And so the imam might say some crazy things. They don't really talk about it. Like that's like kind of your crazy uncle, and you listen to him about other things. And then also, you don't know of the people.
2: By the way, anybody judging and saying, oh, see, that's you can't exceed. Have you ever been to a church like that? I mean, look at how many people went to Jeremiah Wright's church.
0: That's it.
2: And didn't say anything.

0: They could be informants. For all you know, the people that you're targeting were the Muslim informants, of which there are many, that would foil the next terrorist attack. So the middle ground is kind of hard to define geographically. You can't just put a circle around a mosque and say everyone in there is in the gray zone or the good guy zone or the bad guy zone. And ISIS understands it. And so the solution to them is to get governments and citizens. They call them the enraged crusaders, you know, bloody us so bad they become enraged crusaders to actively destroy the gray zone themselves by increasing persecution against Muslims in Western lands. That's an exact quote from the Jihadist magazine.
1: That is exactly the same strategy that was used on Hungary that I've talked about forever for the communists to come over and take over Hungary in the 1950s or 1940s. When it was top down, bottom up, inside out, they caused so much chaos that the people who didn't want communism or a big government would cry out for anyone, make it stop. And that's when the tanks rolled in. So it's the same strategy. It says, I'm going to talk about, you know, this intersectionality, that is going on and how we keep dividing ourselves and how that is now spilling into the right. It's not just on the left anymore. I'm going to talk about that here in just a second, but this all is the same strategy on, and it's now on all sides. So it I guess maybe it's a little easier to understand what's happening because it's happening to all of us. All of us, it is happening. So tell me, you know, what is the media's incentive for making this go away so fast? Was it just a rapid news cycle or was there something else bigger that I'm missing?
0: I think it was just a mixture of, I mean, they would make more money from the other headlines going on with Iran. And then depending on which audience you're going to, people will care about it, but will they care enough to tune in and want to learn more versus something else? Maybe not so much. It kind of depends on which part of America you're coming from, what that's going to resonate with you, you know, to what degree. But more broadly, I hope Americans hear this and understand that every time you put out a tweet, every interaction you have with a Muslim or talking about Muslims, according to their perspective, that's an ideological battle. You have a choice in that moment, whether you're going to help the seditionist and jihadist cause by how you treat other people, or you're going to hurt it by making our civil society healthier and more loving and stronger. And that's a choice I hope every American takes very seriously. I understand you really are on the battlefield.
1: That's striking to me. I've said for a long time, there's not going to be anybody in the stands. Whether you know it or not, you are on the battlefield right now. You're on the field. And if you think that I can just stand here and not choose a side, it's not going to work that way. You're already on the battlefield. So which side are you on? And I think most people think that they're still in the bleachers and they're not. They're not. But every day we act or don't act in a certain way, we're making our choice. You know, I was asked to speak at Tommy Robinson's thing, and I spoke, and, you know, they said, you know, you may not ever be able to come back to the United Kingdom again. And I thought, my first thought, just quick thinking was, I really like England. I want to come back. This isn't my fight. And immediately what washed over me was, this is absolutely your fight. If you don't fight this now, it's going to be left to your children. And it's going to be a lot harder to fight when, you know, we let a few more years go by. It's going to have to be guns, you know, in 10 years. It's going to be an actual hot war if we don't stand up and do the right thing right now. And I appreciate, Ryan, the message here that the right thing is not to pick up guns, because that's exactly what they want you to do. And it's no different than what we've been saying about the left the whole time. They want you to strike. Just think of the Emperor in Star Wars. Yes, pick it up. Strike me down. You know, it's that scene. That's what they all want.
0: It is.
1: Yeah,
0: that's absolutely true. They all say this. I mean, they'll say this in their plans and their statements, but there aren't many people aggregating it and putting it all together so everyone sees it. I personally define the enemy as the global seditionist movement at this point, because I think

0: everything is being recalibrated and realigned to where, just like you said, there's elements on, I call it the seditionist left and the seditionist right, and then the Islamists that are really just so common now. I don't even call it a horseshoe theory anymore. I call it the oval theory. It's not that they're close. It's that they're now basically the same thing. And it's all of them versus all of us with all of our disagreements. And we think it's between, you know, your friendly liberal and your friendly conservative battling it out. It isn't. It's between those that want to destroy civil society in the way that these guys describe, and those that want to save it and work together to make it better, even if you disagree the whole time.
1: And what's interesting is everyone is saying the other side is trying to destroy it.
0: Yeah.
1: You know, being in England with Keir Starmer talking about how, you know, all these people like me going, they just want to destroy our society. No, I don't want to destroy your society. I want to help build your society. I'd like you to restore your society. What they're doing is destroying the society. All of these movements are one way or another, taking out the pillars of Western civilization. And they're just kicking those pillars out from underneath Western civilization. If you are around somebody who is talking about, yeah, well, you know what has to happen? We have to destroy this or destroy this, or we have to destroy this. Or we have to forget about our principles because we have to do this first. You're a pillar kicker. You're on the wrong side. You're absolutely on the wrong side. And hopefully, Ryan, I think you'll enjoy my monologue coming up here in a minute. Hopefully I'll make that a little clearer on what's happening on our own side here in just a few minutes. Ryan, thank you so much. From the Morrow Institute, he's the president of it, and counterterrorism expert. Why the San Diego mosque shooting handed ISIS exactly what they want. You can find that at glennbeck.com. You can also support Ryan at ryanmorrow.com. All right. Let me tell you about the International Fellowship of Christians and Jews. It's really easy. I mean, it's not comfortable, but it's easy to watch suffering from a distance. You see a headline, you scroll past the video, and you forget it. You know, you hear about an attack somewhere across the world before you can even really process it. The next story's already pushed it out of your mind. That's the reality of today's world. But people who are living through it, it doesn't disappear when the news cycle moves on. Then they feel absolutely alone. For Jewish families in Israel and all around the world, the fear is real. The uncertainty is real. There are people who have gone through this before, never thought they would see it again. This kind of hatred that is rising again in their lifetimes. It's deeply personal. This is why the International Fellowship of Christians and Jews is doing some work that is absolutely vital now. And they're inviting people like you, like me, to send a personal prayer or message of encouragement that will be delivered directly to somebody who needs hope right now. A simple prayer, a few heartfelt words can lift the spirit of somebody facing fear and uncertainty and isolation. It's more than support. 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
3: La Crosse's official forecast.
10: Slight chance of thunderstorms today. Otherwise, mainly clear. High temperatures reach up to 89. Winds out of the south, 5 to 10 miles an hour. Thunderstorms likely tonight. Lows dip down to about 62. Mainly cloudy skies expected. A blend of clouds and sun tomorrow. Chance of thunderstorms. Highs level off around 89. Right now, 72.
1: My and my family's most heartfelt prayers and thoughts go to Tulsi Gabbard and her husband, Abraham. Just some horrible news came out. He is struggling from a very serious form of cancer. And that's why she has left the DNI. But she did something amazing this weekend. We're gonna talk to the woman that had just posted saying, "Can somebody take a picture of my husband's grave this weekend?" And Tulsi took a picture of the grave and posted it for her. We're gonna talk to that woman a little later on in the program. Also at glennbeck.com, we have a great Memorial Day article on how dying for somebody is a uniquely human virtue. Nowhere else in the animal kingdom will that ever happen. And science can't explain it. Maybe God can. Hugh Ross's organization, Reasons to Believe, wrote an article for us at glennbeck.com for Memorial Day, and you really need to read it. You can find it now at glennbeck.com. Glenn Beck is
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17: Will President Trump get another Republican primaried out? I'm Dave Anthony, Fox News. His target today is Senator John Cornyn in Texas, where they're voting today in a GOP primary runoff.
18: The truth is, I've been, an ally of the president's.
17: But it's Ken Paxton, the state attorney general, who got the Trump endorsement last week. Cornyn tells Fox,
18: Texans have learned that you can't trust a thing that Paxton says, because he's lied to taxpayers, his senior staff, got impeached by a Republican-led House of Representatives.
17: Paxton tells Fox it's time for Senator Cornyn to go.
19: For the last couple of decades, he's been against it. He pushed amnesty. He helped Joe Biden basically pass the most restrictive Second Amendment bill in maybe decades.
17: Now, the Republican winner today will face Democrat James Tallarico in November. Early voting started today in South Carolina, where the Republican legislature is working on a congressional redistricting, joining Texas and other GOP-led states, trying to help Republicans keep their House majority in November.
20: Today, a third and final reading is expected, and agreement on a map that eliminates the state's one Democratic district held by James Clyburn could happen by tonight.
17: Fox's Jessica Rosenthal. The negotiations continue today, trying to work out a deal to end the conflict with Iran.
21: A complicating negotiations, those overnight strikes in southern Iran. U.S. military officials say the strikes were carried out in self-defense, targeting missile launch sites and boats they say were laying mines in the Strait of Hormuz. CENTCOM says the strikes were carried out to protect troops from threats posed by Iranian forces.
17: Fox's Jeff Paul in Dubai. Israel's ratcheting up the fight against Hezbollah militants in Lebanon, issuing evacuation orders to two civilians in two towns after a deadly strike on a village targeting Hezbollah infrastructure. The Supreme Court has just refused to take up Florida's case against two other states, not considering an attempt to stop California and Washington from giving commercial truck driver's licenses to people here illegally. This after a deadly crash last year in Florida. 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
17: Stocks are on the rise after a long holiday weekend. The Dow is up 77 points, adding to Friday's record close. The S&P 500 just at an all-time high. It's now gaining 52. The NASDAQ is up 286 points, but oil prices are mixed. WTI is down more than 3%, but Brent crude, which is more closely followed overseas, is rising 4%. At the gas pump, a one penny decline. AAA's national average for regular now $4.49 per gallon. That's down from last week's four-year high, but still about $1.50 more than before the Iran conflict. But there is optimism at the White House. National Economic Council Director Kevin Hassett tells Fox Business once there's a deal with Iran.
0: There's so much oil sitting in the Gulf. There's so much excess capacity in Saudi Arabia and UAE that prices should drop very, very quickly. And since core inflation has just barely budged because of this temporary circumstance, then I expect that the big positive supply shock is going to overpower oil much sooner than people know.
17: A lot of cars need to be repaired.
2: Hyundai's recalling more than 421,000 cars and trucks because of a problem with the front camera software. It can make the forward collision avoidance system too sensitive and trigger sudden braking, increasing the risk of a rear-end collision if another driver happens to be following too closely. The recall is for 2025 and 26 model year Tucson compact SUVs and Santa Cruz pickup trucks. Hyundai's federal filing says it's had 376 reports about the problem, with four rear-end collisions and four injuries in those cases. Owners will be able to bring their vehicles in for a software update. Chris Foster, Fox News.
17: The NBA's Western Conference Finals resume tonight. San Antonio and Oklahoma City have split the first four games. Whoever wins the series will play the New York Knicks.
22: 11 consecutive victories, back-to-back sweeps. One of the most remarkable runs in NBA playoff history continues.
17: The call on ESPN after the Knicks blew out the Cleveland Cavaliers by 37 points to advance to the NBA Finals for the first time in 27 years. I'm Dave Anthony. This is Fox News.
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3: Lacrosse's official forecast.
10: Slight chance of thunderstorms today, otherwise mainly clear. High temperatures reach up to 89. Winds out of the south, 5 to 10 miles an hour. Thunderstorms likely tonight. Lows dip down to about 62. Mainly cloudy skies expected. A blend of clouds and sun tomorrow. Chance of thunderstorms. Highs level off around 89. Right now, 72.

0: entertainment, enlightenment, and empowerment. This is the Glenn Beck Program. Glenn Beck is on.
1: Hello, America. Back in the saddle, and I have to tell you, I missed you a great deal. Thank you so much for tuning in today and listening to what I might have to say to bring some perspective to your world. I think I have some pretty important things that will help you make sense of the world that we're living in, especially with all the podcasters saying this Iran deal, which there is no Iran deal, just so you know. This Iran deal is absolutely the worst thing ever, or it's the best thing ever, or whatever. You know, in the Senate, the GOP is now treating Donald Trump like he's a lame duck. That's really frightening. The GOP is arguing over his anti-weaponization bill. You know, you don't like it, guys? Stop arguing. Why don't you come up with something? There's an idea. Why don't you come up with something? The Republicans and the Democrats are both telling you the other side is completely falling apart. Today is election day in Texas. Really important that every Republican gets out and votes today. Make time if you live in Texas. Go out and vote. It's really important that you do that today. But we're tearing each other apart. And I want to explain why this is happening in a way that I think is the most universally understandable. You know, people have been saying, what is happening to the right? Why is this person, this podcaster doing this or this podcaster doing that? I can explain it in a way that I've not been able to explain before. You know, vacation gives you time to think. And so let me explain this, because it's really important that we all understand it so we don't fall into the trap, which we are in the trap right now. We got to get out of this trap. I'll explain that here in just 60 seconds. First, let me tell you about Chapter. Turning 65 is a weird experience, or so they tell me. You're thinking about retirement, grandkids, whether, you know, your knees that make that sound every time you get up. You know, maybe you're trying to figure out exactly what you want your next part of your life to look like. Maybe you're excited about having more freedom. And right in the middle of that, somebody hands you Medicare paperwork, and suddenly you're trying to understand Part A, Part B, Part C, D, Advantage Plan, Supplement, Networks, Enrollment Windows. What the hell is all of this? Am I missing some deadline here? It's going to cost me money for the rest of my natural life? Yeah. Look, it has to be done, and this stuff matters, but it doesn't mean it has to be miserable. That's why I like Chapter. Chapter says, make this next phase of your life the best chapter of your life. And they will help you compare plans from all of the insurance companies so you can find coverage that actually fits your doctors, your prescriptions, your budget. And they do it with real human advisors who can walk you through the process without making you feel like you're trying to decode some ancient legal document in hieroglyphs. Give them a call. 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Keyword chapter. So there's an old trick that revolutionaries have always understood, and because most of us are not revolutionaries, we don't even understand it. And so we see things and we're like, wow, what does this mean? How are we getting here? What is happening? How much of your life do you spend looking at the news and everything else, looking at your friends or your family and saying, how is this happening? What the hell is going on? Why is this changing? First thing that a revolutionary understands that you may not is you don't start by getting everybody to agree on everything. You start by convincing completely different people that they share the same enemy. That is the key to a revolution. This weekend, Bernie Sanders was up with, you know, Nazi boy up in Maine talking about revolution. And no, you don't want a revolution. You don't understand what that even means. But once you understand this one principle that you got to get a bunch of people who don't believe the same thing onto the same page, everything will make a lot of sense. Right now, people are looking around and asking, how are these people on the same side? How is a guy who's clearly a Nazi on the same side with Bernie Sanders, who's not a Nazi? What the hell? What's happening? How is this billionaire, suddenly in bed, you know, with the Christian nationalist? That's a transhumanist billionaire with a Christian nationalist? What? How does the populist podcaster end up with the worldview of a Marxist academic? How does a Muslim activist, an atheist, a conspiracy theorist, and a Silicon Valley futurist and nationalist all end up pulling in the same direction? That doesn't make any sense. Here's the answer. Revolutions don't require agreement. They require alignment. Let me give you some history so you know this is true. Go back to the French Revolution. The people who helped destroy the monarchy were not all the same. They weren't even close. Some wanted liberty. Some wanted American liberty. Some wanted revenge. Some wanted power. Some wanted a secular utopia. Some were just starving. Some were intellectuals. Some were old. Some were young. Some were just playing with ideas in salons that they barely understood. And for a brief moment, all of them marched together until they toppled the monarchy. And then revolutions do the same thing every time they start eating their own children. That's what they do. Ask the Marxists that marched with the Iranian clerics in 1979 in Iran. Well, you can't because, you know, they found common ground, then destroyed the regime, and then the Islamists arrested, tortured, and killed tens of thousands of their so-called allies. And the Bolsheviks did exactly the same thing. Lenin united the factory workers and the intellectuals and the radicals and the anti-war activists and the peasants and the criminals and the idealists, people who fundamentally disagreed on all kinds of stuff. But they all could agree that this regime is bad. Okay? In the revolutionary space, disagreement is postponed. The only thing that matters is destroy the existing order. That's the important part that everybody misses. This is why I say you cannot be on the side of chaos. You have to talk about what we are trying to build, not what needs to be destroyed. Don't be against things, be for things. Because the issue with revolutionaries is never the issue. The issue is the doorway. Race, gender, class, climate, nationalism, immigration, technology, religion, corporate corruption, free speech, Israel, the West, the family, masculinity, capitalism, whatever it is. These are not final destinations. They're just the recruitment vehicles, and they'll only use a few of those on you and not talk about the others. But they'll get you so wrapped up in your little issue that you'll say, yeah, it needs to be destroyed. The emotional ignition points. That's what funnels people to a much larger project. And that project is destabilization. And this is where intersectionality enters the story. Most Americans heard that word years ago, intersectionality. I remember hearing it the first time. All of a sudden it became popular. And I'm like, what the hell does that word even mean? Had to look it up. What is this? Well, it's another college theory. Nobody outside the coffee campus, campus coffee shop cares anything about that. Big mistake, because intersectionality evolved. And at its core, it says this: all systems are connected. All grievances are connected. All forms of oppression are connected. That's how you can get somebody who is for gay rights, trans rights, marching with the Palestinians. The Palestinians will kill you over in Gaza. They'll kill you. But they're both oppressed. So everything is connected. And everything, when it's connected, and then every angry group becomes one coalition. That's the genius of it. Under the old Marxism, the revolutionary class was the worker, okay? But the modern revolutionary thinking realized something. They realized through in the 1950s, wait a minute. Well, Western societies, when they're wealthy, the workers don't want revolution. They want stability. They want their family. They want paychecks. They want air conditioning. They want football on Sunday. So they're never going to go for a revolution. So they had to change the framework. Instead of the economic class, identity became the organizing principle. That's why we suddenly have to hate one another. We have to hate one another because of race, or we're different sexually, or gender, or religion, or culture, or colonial history, or victimhood, or alienation, even loneliness itself. Every single fracture in society becomes politically useful. Let me ask you this. Are we getting less fractured or more fractured? Do you feel more part of the whole or less part of the whole? My guess is you can't even see the whole anymore. The framework isn't confined just to the political left. Eventually, every movement learns the same tactics. That's why you now see the strange alliances that are forming on the right. You see people who disagree on theology, on morality, disagree on economics, nationalism, they disagree on technology, but they all increasingly are agreeing on one thing. This current system is bad and needs to be burned down. That's the binding agent. The shared hostility. That's the important thing. You're hostile towards the system. It's a system run by pedophiles. Wait a minute. Is it? I mean, I know we have a problem, but is it run by pedophile? Where did that come from? When did we all start believing that? And how can you say you have a problem with a society that is bolstering pedophiles, and yet you don't seem to care about what the Muslim community, the Islamist community, is doing to our own children if you're over in England? Doesn't make any sense. Of course not. Of course not. It's not meant to. Doesn't need to. Once the shared hostility becomes the foundation, contradictions stop mattering. That's how you end up with national traditionalists standing next to transhumanist billionaires. One side dreams of returning to some mystic past, and the other dreams of escaping humanity entirely through technology. Wait a minute, that doesn't work. LGBTQ2+ marching next to the Islamist. Those are irreconcilable differences. Why do they coexist? How can they do that? Because both sides believe the existing order is illegitimate. That is the chemistry of a revolution. And you'll see it online every day now. Entire ecosystems forming around outrage and collapse and betrayal and apocalypse and civilizational doom. Notice everybody is interviewing everybody. Everybody is validating everybody. Everybody is amplifying the same emotional frequency. This is where the theology, the ideology, and the moral boundaries all begin to blur. You must keep them sharp, because revolution is becoming the center of gravity. If that happens, we're done. And the bad thing is, technology accelerates all of this. What makes social media so dangerous is it doesn't reward wisdom. It rewards emotional escalation. The algorithm doesn't ask, is this coherent? It only asks, does this create engagement? So the loudest voices rise. The most extreme coalitions form fastest. And slowly people stop asking the most important question. Wait, what is it we want to build after the fire? After we build the bonfire, what are we building? That's the most important question. Destroying things, it's super easy to destroy. History is filled with men who know how to tear civilizations apart. The rare people are the ones who know how to preserve liberty while repairing broken things. That's much harder. And that must be our mission. It has to be, or we lose. It's hard because real liberty requires tension. It requires us to have to coexist with each other when we don't agree, but recognize that. It requires living beside people you disagree with. It requires accepting imperfect outcomes. Revolutionaries hate that. Revolutions promise purity. One final cleansing. That's all we need. A final cleansing. One final battle. One final realignment where all contradictions are going to disappear. They never disappear. They won't even disappear when Christ returns. That's why almost every revolution eventually becomes authoritarian. It has to. French Revolution leads to terror. Russian Revolution, gulags. Chinese Revolution, mass death. Every revolution begins by promising liberation and ends by demanding conformity. Always. And now we stand in the moment where technology gives revolutionary moments power that no revolution in history has ever possessed before. Artificial intelligence, behavioral algorithms, digital currencies, biometric surveillance, synthetic reality, information manipulation on a planetary scale, and it's about to get much, much worse. A revolution fused with technological control, it does not create freedom. That creates management. A world where dissent can be predicted before it even emerges. A world where human identity itself becomes programmable. And the truly dangerous part? People are going to walk right into it because they were first taught to hate the world they inherited. Hate it. That's the story underneath all of this. Not left versus right, not Democrat versus Republican, but whether human beings can still remember how to build a civilization without first burning everything to the ground. That's our mission. That's our goal. And that is the truth. More in a minute. Let me tell you about SuperSure.
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1: 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I want to talk to you about something else I saw with Joe Rogan. Joe Rogan just sat down with Mark Andreessen, and I don't know how to say this. Let me just shoot straight with you. I've seen this coming for 25 or 30 years. I've seen this over the horizon. I beg people to wake up, and they are just beginning to maybe wake up a little bit, but not the average person. And the average person thinks that, you know, AI is just a ChatGPT toy, and it's not. And I've been talking about, I said years ago that we would be at artificial general intelligence, and I'll explain that in a minute. We'll be there by 2030. Mark Andreessen just said, we're already there. It just happened in the last few months. Elon Musk has said this as well. Whether we are or not, we are close. We're already in what's called the singularity. And the thing you have to understand, the singularity, that's like a black hole. Singularity means you are now at the point on the horizon where you cannot escape it. Okay? It just will pull you in. And your destiny is now inside the black hole. Your destiny now is with AI. and the world changed. And not someday, not a long time ago, yesterday, the world changed. And most people haven't even noticed it yet. And when you're sitting in a world where everybody is talking about revolutions, you know, the weirdest thing is revolutions, when they finally arrive, most people don't even notice it. They don't even notice it. And I want to pick it up from there, because when we're talking about what I just said about revolutions, AI is going to play a very important role in this. And so you need to know what it is, how it's going to affect your life. And I mean, right now, you need to understand. So I'll try to explain this to you next. Stand by. You know, there's a few thousand, you know, household tasks that are universally despised, but I don't think any of them are despised as much as, you know, cleaning out the gutters. It's dirty. It's annoying. It's always hotter than you thought it would be. 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I'm not cleaning those damn gutters out. I'm going to cut these trees down. You get the ladder out. 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
5: One of the most well-attended events in La Crosse for Memorial Day was the parade on Monday morning. Veterans and service members representing branches of the military participated in the parade. It included VFW and Legion posts, Hmong and Lao veterans, and reserve units. All three of the city's high school bands were among the performers in the parade. It ended at Oak Grove Cemetery, where another Memorial Day ceremony took place a short time later. And there was a ceremony at Riverside Park, presented by the La Crosse Area Navy League Council. It featured speeches and music to honor the men and women who served in the military in all branches of the service. This year's keynote speaker was Miles Wilkins, who served as a Green Beret during the Vietnam War. Wilkins spoke of his time in the service and the sacrifices, and also the blessings he's had in this country. He concluded his remarks with a request.
6: And if I were to have one more prayer, it would be that should we gather here again another year, that there would not be one more name added to the role that we honor here today.
5: Following the remarks at the band shell and with the help of the La Crosse Fire Department, a wreath-laying ceremony then happened along the levee and the river. It was to honor those who died while serving at sea. It's almost time for cruise boat season in La Crosse. American Cruise Lines and Viking have announced their planned stops at Riverside Park for this summer, beginning on June 14th. On that Sunday, the Melody, owned by American Cruise Lines, will stop at Riverside Park. Viking is scheduled to make its first La Crosse stop of the summer on July 2nd during Riverfest. A sign posted at the park says American Cruise Boats will make 15 stops between mid-June and late October, with Viking making the other 8 visits. Now that the state has officially incorporated the village of French Island, the next big thing is to elect a government. Village residents need to elect a village board. The clerk's office said last week the process to file paperwork to run is open. The deadline to turn in the nomination paperwork is June 12th. I'm Brad Williams.
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1: So there was an interesting podcast out from Joe Rogan and Mark Andreessen. And underneath all the tech jargon, really important stuff that you need to understand. And let me start here. How many people do you know that when our political system is gone, our freedoms are lost, or the dollar isn't what it was, and, you know, joblessness and whatever, and they will look and go, when did all this happen? When did this happen? Right now, you know, when you're not paying attention, that's when all of this stuff is happening. You know, and that's the way revolutions usually work. Telephone didn't really feel world changing at first. The internet, was the internet like world changing? People would say that and it'd be like, ah, it's not going to, we're still going to use file cabinets. Television seemed harmless. Okay. Even electricity rolled in towns quietly at the very beginning. And then all of a sudden it was there. One day it's not. The next day it seems like the old world is gone. Okay. That's where we are at with AI, except it's coming at the speed of light. And because of that, there will be almost no chance to adapt or to stop and think, wait a minute, what is it we're losing and what is it we're gaining here? Mark Andreessen, one of the smartest guys I know, says the line has already been crossed. And the thing that people dismissed and said would never happen, I've been saying for years that by 2030, AGI will be here. Mark Andreessen said it's here now. Okay. What is AGI? That is artificial general intelligence. And this means that machines are no longer just clever little search engines or chatbots that help write emails for you, or, you know, the little clippy comes out. He believes that AI is now AGI, which means it is operating at beyond expert human capability in all or most areas of knowledge. Think about what this means here. And you really have to watch the interview if you really want to understand it. But for most of human history, if you wanted elite knowledge, you had to access the elite people. You had to have access to a great doctor or a brilliant lawyer or an engineer or a scientist or a historian or a Wall Street analyst or a world-class tutor. You had to have somebody who had gone to the right school, been around the right people, learned from the right people, the right stuff, and then if you could gain access to it, okay? Now imagine if you had all of those people, the best of the best, sitting in your pocket 24 hours a day, willing to work for you nearly free. That's the shift. And it's going to feel like you've been hit in the head with a shovel soon, especially if you're not paying attention. This is not an invention that is going to replace one job. Okay. This is a tool that touches every single field at once. Medicine, law, education, programming, finance, therapy, research, media, art, science, everything. Andreessen talks about how doctors are secretly using AI in exam rooms. What does that mean? You go in, and while they're listening to you, it's either listening to you and they can check the screen, or they'll type it in and it will say, these are the things you need to look for. When doctors are using this in examination rooms, you need to pay attention, because it reveals something really important that always comes first in history. And that's this: the experts themselves already know. While we're sitting here using it as a toy and debating whether AI is useful, the professionals, the ones who have those deep credentials, they've already quietly moved on to depending on it. That always happens first behind the curtain. Factories automate before workers hear about it. Banks digitize before the tellers disappear. Retailers optimize before the storefronts close. The future arrives inside the institution first. This is not about replacing human beings. It's not. It's about amplification. This is the way I've asked my staff to look at this. And I want everybody on my staff, I haven't had a staff meeting yet until after, but I want everybody on my staff to listen to Mark Andreessen in this interview. One ordinary person with AI can suddenly perform at a level that used to require an entire staff. A year ago, I said to my staff, I'm not looking to fire people. I'm looking to hire people, people who understand what is on the horizon, because I've always had a staff. Now my staff can have a staff. You just need to know how to ask the right questions, and you're going to be able to accomplish 100 times what you could accomplish before. This is one programmer with 20 AI coding agents, one researcher with instant access to every paper ever written and a way to go through it, one filmmaker, one editor that can do the editing and the music and the scripting and the voice generation, the graphics and the translation, all of it handled instantly by a staff of AI agents. The leverage, this is all about leverage. If you If you're a business person, that's what you have to understand. This is all about leverage. This is why salaries are exploding in Silicon Valley while people are being left out. They're being fired, okay? Because the ones who get it, they're going to be the one. It's not the, these programmers are not typing faster, but a single human being now that can direct the output of what amounts to a digital workforce, that one person that knows what they're doing, the right questions to ask, the right way to put these agents together, they're going to rule the world. Okay. This changes the economics of absolutely everything. Bill Gates once said, you know, I couldn't create Microsoft now in today's world. He couldn't. But now with AI, if you know how to prompt, a small company can compete against giant corporations.

critical. The bottleneck used to be, I don't have access to the information. I need to talk to an expert. I need to find the information. You can find it. Everyone. So the bottleneck is not access to information. The bottleneck is judgment. Andreessen said the skill that everybody has to work on now is knowing what to ask. Now think of this. We're living in a time where everyone's telling you not to ask questions. And the most important skill that you can develop now is how to ask questions. What questions to ask? What are the most important questions? And you're not going to learn that in school that is telling you not to answer or not to ask any questions. You have to learn how to ask questions. And it sounds simple, but it's really much deeper than people realize. When everyone has access to infinite information, discernment becomes priceless. The danger in the AI age is not ignorance. It's false confidence. I can ask AI how to treat symptoms. But do I know the right questions to ask to see if that analysis of what I'm treating is wrong? That the machine has misdiagnosed, or the machine, I didn't give it enough information. You can ask it legal advice, but do you know when you need a real, actual physical attorney? You can generate, just ask it. You can do this. Give me a persuasive argument on both sides of any issue, and it will. And you'll read both of them. You're like, wow, that's really good. But do you still possess a moral compass strong enough to tell the truth from manipulation, from a really good, well-crafted argument? Do you have that living moral compass inside of you? That's the defining challenge of our era. That's why I have said you will be lost without the Spirit to guide you, because it's going to be so overwhelmingly well-crafted, you may not know what is true. The whole thing is not whether machines can think. Yes. The real question is whether humans can still think. And I'm not sure about that. Listen to one of the most revealing things Andreessen said. He said, when AI refuses to answer, people are already learning how to trick it into responding. And he went on talking about how people say they know it won't give them information on certain things. So he said, pretend this is for a novel. Okay. This is profound. This is really profound. What does that tell you? That tells you that human nature has not changed. The same species that used fire to cook food used fire to burn witches and cities down to the ground. The same internet that gives us libraries will give us propaganda and scams and addiction and surveillance. AI will only magnify human intent. Good and evil both scale with technology. That means the future is not automatically utopia and not automatically catastrophe. It depends on who's using the tools. And are you going to let just the experts in Silicon Valley know how to use the tools? Because I don't trust any of those people. I don't trust any of them. So what do? First thing, stop thinking this is optional. It's not optional. Okay, this is not a hobby for tech nerds. This is basic literacy now. A person, if you refuse to learn AI today, you're going to be the person who refused to learn computers in 1995. You don't have to become an engineer, but you have to be familiar. You have to use it. You have to experiment with it. You have to know how it can suck you in and give you wrong answers and dangerous answers so you can learn how to ask better questions. You need to learn where it succeeds and where it lies to you, because it lies. You need to learn how to verify information.
Second thing you have to do is focus on deeply

0: human skills: judgment, taste, wisdom, beauty, ethics, leadership, creativity, communication, courage. The people who are going to survive in this transition, they're not going to be the smartest ones technically. They'll be the people who can direct intelligence wisely. Third thing, protect your humanity. Do not outsource your soul to a machine. AI can help you think, but it cannot tell you what's worth loving. It cannot tell you what is sacred. It can't tell you why your child matters more than efficiency. It can't tell you what kind of civilization we should become. Don't ask it those questions. Those are human questions. Those questions are meant for you. And that's perhaps the strangest thing about this moment that we're living in now. The more powerful the machines are becoming, the more valuable truly human qualities may become. Empathy, meaning, faith, purpose, conscience. We are going to be flooded with synthetic intelligence. Authenticity is going to become even more rare. Rare things become valuable. You seeing what you should be working on? Because that's the real story hidden beneath the conversation with Joe Rogan. This is not a technological revolution. This is a civilization level test. The tools are arriving faster than our wisdom. That gap, according to history, every bit of history I've ever read, that gap can become very dangerous very quickly. And we are talking overnight. Please pay attention. Please do not unplug. Spit yourself out of the system you're currently in. Recognize what you're going to plug into so you can immediately plug out of. And you are the one that is controlling your own life, not just allowing it to be swept up with the floodwaters that are already at your knees and maybe your waist, and you just don't know it yet. Back in just a second. 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
1: La Crosse's official forecast.
17: Slight chance of thunderstorms today. Otherwise, mainly clear. High temperatures reach up to 89. Winds out of the south, 5 to 10 miles an hour. Thunderstorms likely tonight. Lows dip down to about 62. Mainly cloudy skies expected. A blend of clouds and sun tomorrow. Chance of thunderstorms. Highs level off around 89. Currently 75.
0: So, you know, I'm asking you to make sure you're very careful with AI. Know what you're doing so you can unplug quickly, but know the system. You must know the system. But warning, I mean, even the Pope came out and warned about AI. Listen to this from over the weekend.
18: In a special way, I'd like to thank Mr. Ola for accepting our invitation. 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
27: While one state finalizes congressional redistricting, a court blocks another. I'm Dave Anthony, Fox News. Alabama's new maps just got rejected as South Carolina's legislature gets ready to maybe tonight approve new districts, trying to help Republicans in November.
28: A three-judge panel has rejected an effort by Alabama to use the new voting map for November's midterms, issuing a preliminary injunction that requires the state to continue using the same court-ordered districts that were used in 2024. The judges said the new maps discriminated against black people and could not be changed so close to an election. Republican Governor Kay Ivey has already set special primaries in August in four House districts that could be affected by a new congressional map.
27: That's Fox's Tanya J. Powers. Alabama could appeal to the Supreme Court, which made news this morning refusing to hear two other cases. The justice is not allowing Florida to sue to stop California and Washington from issuing commercial licenses to truck drivers in the U.S. illegally after a deadly truck crash last year in Florida. In the other case, Fox's Chris Foster reports.
29: The Trump administration in 2020 banned immigration judges from publicly speaking or publishing anything about immigration law or the agencies employing them without prior Justice Department permission. The policy continued under the Biden administration and still stands with the Supreme Court ruling, at least for now. It doesn't address the legality of the policy. It sends the case back to an appeals court that last year questioned its legality and ordered more fact-finding.
27: It's primary runoff day in Texas, where Republican Senator John Cornyn is trying to survive a Trump-backed challenge from State Attorney General Ken Paxton. Cornyn tells Fox,
30: I've been an ally of the president. He's called me a friend. I understand he's made his choice, but only Texans get a chance to vote.
27: Iran is warning of retaliation the day after the U.S. military bombed missile launching sites in Iran and boats laying underwater mines and what the U.S. Central Command calls self-defense strikes. Iran calls it a sign of bad faith and unreliability as negotiations continue on a potential deal. 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
1: Well, the U.S. and Iran keep trying to work out an end to the nuclear conflict. Another American adversary that already has those weapons flexes its military muscle.
2: North Korea launched a short-range ballistic missile and other weapons towards the sea off its west coast between it and China on Tuesday, South Korea's military said. Days after the leaders of Russia and China voiced their opposition to Western pressures on Pyongyang. The missile flew about 50 miles, South Korean officials said. Seoul reported simultaneous launches of different kinds of weapons were meant to test the ability to evade South Korean and U.S. defenses. It was North Korea's first weapons launch since mid-April. In London, Greg Palcott, Fox News.
1: It is up to almost 1,000 suspected Ebola cases in Africa and an outbreak of the virus that's mostly in Congo. And while the Ebola risk in the U.S. is considered low, travelers from that region are under intense scrutiny.
3: Already three airports, Atlanta, Washington, Houston, they will be screening passengers, health screening them for anyone who comes out of Congo or some neighboring countries.
1: Fox's Steve Harrigan is at the airport in Atlanta.
3: We expect to see two flights arrive here today that originated in Kinshasa in the Democratic Republic of Congo. All passengers on board will be screened. If they have symptoms, they'll be screened further and perhaps hospitalized, but doctors here say that is unlikely. One positive, though, you have to come into contact with vomit, with diarrhea, or with blood to get it. It's not airborne like COVID.
1: President Trump is at the doctor's office. He went to Walter Reed Medical Center this morning for the fourth medical exam of his second term, just a weeks before the president turns 80. On Wall Street, a mixed market. The Dow is down 90 points, but the NASDAQ is gaining 314. The S&P 500 hit an all-time high this morning. It's up 52 points. I'm Dave Anthony. This is Fox News.
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6: La Crosse's official forecast.
7: Slight chance of thunderstorms today, otherwise mainly clear. High temperatures reach up to 89. Winds out of the south, 5 to 10 miles an hour. Thunderstorms likely tonight. Lows dip down to about 62. Mainly cloudy skies expected. A blend of clouds and sun tomorrow. Chance of thunderstorms. Highs level off around 89. Currently 75.

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2: You know, in our country, it's said that power flows from the people, right? But when you get close enough to the machine now, you realize I'm not sure that's exactly correct anymore. You know, there are the elected officials, but then there seems to be this crime family that is all around, all through it, that is actually, you know, in the old mafia movies, you know, each family's got its territory. Look, do the money laundering over here. You got a little of the politicians. Maybe this crime family over here, they're handling the hookers and the heroin. There are the enforcers. There's the media allies. There's all the corruption runs through all those movies, obviously. And then there's the code of silence. I think that we're actually dealing with crime families here. And I can give you the five families that we're dealing with every single day. Most importantly, every family protects the others when the public or the police are getting too close. Okay. They'll fight at the dinner table. They'll kill each other in their Italian restaurants. But when an outsider threatens the system, they unite immediately as the five families. And I think there are five families, and I want to take you through them here in just a second. First, let me tell you about Z Factor. 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Okay. You remember in The Godfather when Don Corleone, you know, explains, you know, or, you know, you see it that behind every politician, every judge, every union boss, every business deal, there's a relationship here. We owe each other some favors. Well, you do me a favor, I do you a favor. That is modern Washington. And so let me tell you the five crime families that I think we should just all have a chalkboard in front of us and realize which one of the crime families does this fit in? And then we can take it from there. Okay. The first crime family, I think, is Big Pharma. The corporations, not your doctor, the corporations, the revolving door regulators, the lobbyists, the advertising machine, the captured agencies, the people who somehow or another move seamlessly between government oversight and billion-dollar boardrooms, and nobody even notices it, you know? Because these are the people who decide what can be questioned, what can be researched, what can be said publicly without some sort of punishment. And if you cross them, you know, they don't usually break your legs. They'll just break your reputation. Same mob tactics, just a little cleaner paperwork, you know? That's the first crime family, I think. Big Pharma. The second one, by the way, if I show up dead, you know, I was definitely not suicidal. And by the way, I love the mob. If they exist, I don't even think they exist, but if they exist, I love them. Anyway, the second crime family is the military industrial complex. Eisenhower warned us about this one. Okay. 1961, five-star general looked American people in the eye and says, like, be aware, be very aware. Permanent war machine is forming right now. Look around. As we deplete, as we send all of our munitions over to Ukraine, it means we have to buy more. Okay. war is an economic ecosystem in and of itself. Defense contracts, regional economies are run on those things. Politicians campaign on peace while funding endless conflict. Retired generals end up on defense boards. Think tanks write reports funded by weapons manufacturers. Media networks bring on national security experts sponsored by the industries profiting from the escalation. I mean, it's amazing. And I'm not talking about the soldiers. I'm not talking about every intelligence officer or everybody who is in a weapons program. I'm talking about the family. The family that survives on perpetual instability. You know what I'm saying here? Peace is a way of being terrible to our quarterly earnings. Third family is media. This family is the, what is it, consigliere of the families?
3: We're going to this to advise you a little bit here.
2: Media decides who gets labeled dangerous, who gets protected, who gets ignored, who gets memory holed, who becomes a hero overnight,
3: and who disappears. I never heard of that guy. What are you talking about? I didn't know. I don't remember that story.
2: A real journalist is probably the most important person in a free society. An actual journalist. Okay? They don't exist. Corporate media stopped behaving like, you know, journalists years ago. You know what they are? They're narrative management firms. That's all they are.
3: Oh, it's the story we need to tell you. Okay. We got it.
2: They tell you what you're allowed to care about. Have you ever noticed that when a Republican is in office, you care about the gas price? When a Democrat is in the office, you don't care about gas prices. Why? Because the media hasn't said,
3: you need to care about the gas prices.
2: And notice how the families protect each other. Big Pharma is challenged. Media rushes in. War is questioned. Media calls it dangerous. Corruption appears. Story vanishes in 48 hours. I mean, what is it? Omerta? The code of silence? That's what's happening.
3: Now tell me about the fourth family here. Fourth family is big tech.
2: This is the, if I were betting on the five families, this is one I'd put my money on that would be standing in the end. That everyone will have to come and pay tribute to the dawn. Because they control the flow of not information. They control the flow of reality itself. I want you to think about this. Here's what they decide. They decide what trends, what gets buried, what gets monetized, what gets erased, what information reaches your children, what history is remembered, what opinions are safe, what language triggers algorithms, what stories die before you ever see them. Okay, in the mafia, they don't own the neighborhood. They own the streets. They own the phone lines. They own the banks, the surveillance cameras. They own everything. And unlike old monopolies, big tech doesn't collect money.
3: I want you to behave. That's it. Collect your behavior, your emotions, your patterns, your beliefs, your human consciousness, all of it.
2: They know what scares you before your spouse knows what scares you. And if you really want a fifth family, I'll give it to you. And it's not Wall Street, exactly. It's bigger than that.
3: It's the financial family.
2: It's the central banks, the massive institutional investment firms, the global asset managers, the hedge funds, the credit systems, the rating agencies, the international finance organizations, the people that can punish nations without firing a single bullet. They don't need an army. They don't need an enforcer. They just raise interest rates. They crash your currency. They freeze your capital. They starve industries of investment. Who's the biggest threat to energy? Our banks, because they won't invest in things.
3: Then maybe one of the other crime families that say you shouldn't invest in that now.
2: They can move a market with one sentence whispered behind closed doors. And here's the key. All of the other crime families depend on them. But why would I say they're not going to be the one that leads the way? Why are they not the dawn? Because big tech can put them out of business. Pharmacy needs financing. Defense needs debt. Media needs advertisers. Tech needs capital. The financial family is the bank behind the operation. Okay? In mafia movies, the Don doesn't go out and kill people himself. He didn't do that.
3: I'm just not going to help you. I can't help you out of here. I can't help you. No favor for you.
2: That's power. That's power. Now, this doesn't mean that every institution is evil. It doesn't mean there's some secret room with five villains petting cats. That's simplistic, and that kind of thinking is very, very dangerous, and that's the kind of thinking we have going on in the world today. The danger is the structure. When money, narrative, political influence, and technology fuse together, accountability disappears. Have you noticed the one thing that is completely void of our society? It's accountability. Nobody's accountable for anybody. No one in the five families ever go to jail. Ever. And once that disappears, citizens stop being citizens.
3: You're a customer. I'm here to protect you. Look, you just need to pay this. I protect you, huh?
2: You're a data point.
4: That's why we need a revolution.
2: No, the answer is not chaos. The answer is not burning the country down, because those five families are not going to let you do that. That's exactly what they want you to do, because then others will beg for stronger bosses. No, the answer is sunlight, transparency, actual journalism, open debate, term limits, audits, decentralization, anti-monopoly enforcement, local control, independent media, whistleblower protection, actual consequences for institutional lies and corruption.
3: In other words, we got to break up the family.
2: That's what you're up against. There are five crime families. That is what you're actually fighting. We can survive. A republic can survive corrupt men. We've survived how many corrupt politicians? Over and over again, we survive. But no republic survives permanently hidden power. And that's what we are facing right now. Permanently hidden power. Especially power that has gotten so powerful, you're not allowed to name it. By the way, again, not suicidal. I'm happy. I'm happy. If you try to govern, this is what you're going to find. There are the elected offices, and then there are the power centers. And those are the five families.
3: That maybe we should pay attention to, huh?
2: Because it's not a fun little movie. This one doesn't end well. Unless we start saying, enough is enough. Enough is enough. Media, we know exactly who you are. Journalists, we know who you are. You notice how the journalists who are uncovering truths that we find out are truths. What's in Minnesota?
5: Nick Shirley.
2: Yeah, Nick Shirley. Notice how they treat Nick Shirley. Nick Shirley is like, he's a kid who has ripped the blindfolds off and shown the corruption that is happening. And what does the crime family do? The media crime family? Oh, man, he's dead to them.
3: You're dead to me, Nick.
2: If they could just memory hole him and make him disappear, they would. His life is at stake. Why? Because he's going against the crime families. That's why. You don't think that the financial institutions knew what was going on? You think they were blind to everything that was happening in Minnesota? Oh, yeah, sure. Yeah, right. $7 million in cash went through that airport in how many months? They didn't know. Where are you getting $7 million in cash? You don't think the Federal Reserve was alerted that there's $7 million in cash just floating around? Going through the airport, of course, all of the crime families knew. All of them knew. This is bigger than Donald Trump bad. Orange Man bad. It's so much bigger than that. And until we can actually focus on that, until we can actually come together as Americans and go, oh, that's what we're fighting against. Well, I'm not for any of that. Here's what I am for. We're going to lose. So let's start thinking, what are we for? What are we for? Because I'm against that. What are we for? Let's fight for those principles. Back in just a second. Let me tell you about Rapid Radios. Something oddly comforting about the fact that dads have been preparing for disasters since the beginning of time. I mean, maybe not actual disasters, you know, just certainly the possibility of disasters. That's why dad always has three flashlights. You know, he knows where one of them is at any given time. He's close to one of them. He knows, you know, there's a jumper cable kit in the trunk, you know, a random box of batteries in the garage, a weather radio that only comes when the sky turns green. Dad's the guy. He values preparation and communication. And I can tell you that's why he will like Rapid Radios. They are built to keep people connected without all the usual headaches. There's no license required, no programming, no monthly fees, no learning curve where you just have to sit and watch six YouTube videos just to figure out how the

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0: So, Ricky just asked me, what inspired that monologue? You didn't even go to Italy on your vacation. No, I had dinner with some politicians over in the EU, and I learned so much. And they started talking about the crime families. And I said, what do you mean the crime families? And they said, there are three crime families. And their crime families, I think, were the first three in mine. I added the crime families. But, you know, they said big pharma, military industrial complex, and media. Yeah, people in Europe said that. Yeah, big pharma. And they said, because I said, you know, what is your industry? What is your industry? How are you going to rebuild? How are you going to get out of the situation you're in? And they're like, you can't, because the EU is, you know, the World Economic Forum, the EU, they are just pushing these things. And, you know, we are going to be in endless war. We're going to be sick. We're going to be paying for all of these things. Our food is being controlled really through, you know, GMOs and everything else. All of this stuff is happening and the media is covering up for it. And until you get the media crime family solved, you're not going to be able to go after any of the other crime families. And I found that interesting. You know, several politicians I talked to over in Europe, I met with several politicians in several different countries, and it was fascinating to me how grateful they were to the American people for voting in Donald Trump, and how at the same time we're like, we can't take much more Donald Trump. And it's like, what do you mean? They're like, he's killing us with the gas prices and everything else. It's killing us. We are your greatest supporters, but we're losing support because he's doing things that are unpopular here. And I'm like, dude, he's not the president for you. You know, your people are your people. England, you're on your own, man. He's doing what he has to do for America. And if you think that America is going to continue to protect England, it's not going to protect England. It's just not going to. Well, we can't afford to protect ourselves. Well, that's your problem, not our problem. You think we can afford it? We can't afford to protect England. You know, I said to somebody over in Europe and in Great Britain, we were talking, and I said, I got to tell you, I'm going to tell the president next time I see him, I'm going to tell him, you got to pull our nuclear weapons out of Europe. You got to pull them out of Europe. I mean, those things are going to fall into the hands, and you'll have a continent ruled by Islamic nations that have nuclear weapons. You're going to have that. It's inevitable at this point if you don't wake up right now. And Europe's absolutely asleep. Absolutely asleep. We got it. We've got to protect ourselves. And, you know, I had one politician tell me, I see what Donald Trump is doing. The future is not us anymore. The future is the Western Hemisphere. And I'm like, damn right. Damn right. That's exactly right. He'd love to help. But you got to help yourself. And they're just trapped. They're trapped. They can't get past the EU. You know, the EU said it's all for one and one for all. Now it's majority rule. You know that? Now the small states, they don't, you know, you can't block anything. Now it's all majority rule. They just changed that. That's insane. It's insane. But that's Europe for you. And it's suicidal. Suicidal. And the only way to solve it is for us. I can't solve Europe. For us, look at the five crime families. Wake up. 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

0: Coming up, Glenn interviews the Gold Star wife who found a way to remind us on Memorial Day that America is still good. It's the white pill you need, and it's next on the Glenn Beck Program.
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2: 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The search continues today for a man missing in a rural area of Winona County. The sheriff's office said that 22-year-old Elijah McCumber may be in crisis. He was last seen on Friday night. Searchers are looking in a hilly area near where his vehicle was found at the end of Echo Valley Drive in southeastern Winona County. They're using four specialized canine teams among the searchers. Anyone who may have information on where McCumber could be located is asked to contact Winona County authorities. One person is dead after two vehicles collide Monday night in Jackson County. The Wisconsin State Patrol said it happened on I-94 near Warrens around 10:45 p.m. The driver of a Kia Optima hit the back of a GMC Sierra, which forced both vehicles off the road. Both vehicles rolled over. While the Kia's driver had non-life-threatening injuries, the driver of the GMC died in the crash. Names of the people involved were not released by the State Patrol. A St. Croix Falls woman is facing several charges connected with driving under the influence arrest in Jackson County while having young children in her vehicle. On Monday, Alexis Posthumus Lorenz, 29, was involved in a two-vehicle crash on I-94 near Hixton. She was later arrested after failing field sobriety tests for her third offense OWI. At the time of the crash, she had two children, ages 9 and 7 months, in her vehicle. She was taken to the Jackson County Jail. Child Protective Services took custody of the children until they could be turned over to a responsible party. For WIZM News, I'm Kevin Millard.
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16: Welcome to the Glenn Beck program. It was Memorial Day weekend, and man, there were so many black pills from the memory of George Floyd, who was murdered by a former Minneapolis police officer 6 years ago, the moment that changed our lives forever. This is from Jacob Fry, the mayor of Minneapolis. And is that Memorial Day? George Floyd? That's Memorial Day. Okay. Then the Democrats posted, today we honor the American heroes who made the ultimate sacrifice in Trump's war with Iran. I actually appreciate the fact that we see their faces. I do. But it's the intent. Their intent was not actually to honor. It was to make a political point. And I immediately think of the 13 that lost their life at Abbey Gate, that we never heard their name. Biden would never say their name. Nobody in the media ever cared. And those families were crushed by it. But that's the black pill. Let me give you a white pill. May I? There was a post. I just want to read it to you from Cheryl Ann. This is probably a long shot, but if anybody happens to be in D.C. this weekend and plans on visiting Arlington, I'd love to see a fresh photo of my husband's grave in Section 60. Alan Shaw died February 9th, 2007. There's just something knowing people will still stop by, still say his name, and still remember. So people started asking, what was he like? Tell me about him. And then I think just miracles happened. And Cheryl Ann is with us now. Hello, Cheryl.
17: Hi, Glenn.
16: How are you?
17: I am grateful this morning. I'm grateful. Huh.
16: So your husband died in 2007, and you say you try to keep his memory alive.
17: Absolutely.
16: And it's not easy for you to get out to Arlington Cemetery. Tell me what happened this weekend.
17: Well, just like other Memorial Days, we've not been able to attend. I thought reaching out to people who would be in the area was a good idea. Thought maybe might get one or two people to stop by and just say hello and snap a quick picture for me. And the unbelievable happened from there. People from all over the world have responded to that post with prayers, pictures of their loved ones, as well as pictures of Alan's final resting place in Section 60. It has been absolutely heartwarming to see.
16: And then you find out from Tulsi Gabbard that she stopped by the grave.
17: That was one of the most moving moments of the day, was seeing her taking the time to say his name and remember a sacrifice and leave a challenge coin at his headstone. It was moving, very much so.
16: What did you think going into the weekend? Where were you emotionally going into the weekend? And what did you learn, and how are you coming out of the weekend?
17: Going into the weekend, what I wanted to do was remind everybody that it was okay to have their barbecues and their celebrations and their fireworks. But just remember why we're able to do that. Remember that these freedoms we're enjoying come at a very high cost. So celebrate, but be grateful.
16: And coming out.
17: I think sometimes as a Gold Star family member, we forget that. We forget to do that in our own lives. So coming out of this weekend, I'm grateful. I'm grateful not only for the sacrifice Alan and so many others made, but I'm grateful that patriots from all walks of life showed up to say his name and remember him and pray over him. The amount of prayers I got yesterday was unbelievable. And it was moving. God works, and he's working not only in me, but in this country. And it's a powerful thing to watch.
16: I read your story about, 4:30 this morning. And I just so wanted to talk to you today, because it is so easy to get bogged down into all of the nasty stuff in today's climate, and to really lose hope that there are good people. And I read your story,

0: It just renews your faith in people, doesn't it?
1: Absolutely. Absolutely. Especially on social media, there's so much division and so much hate. And, you know, as someone who is active on social media, I receive a lot of that. People have said the most vile things about me, our kids, and Alan. So to see Americans come together and truly appreciate the day for what it was, you know, in your lead up here, you mentioned how the Democrats addressed the day in their deleted post, and how the mayor addressed the day. I saw that, and normally those would be conversations I would engage in, but American patriots from all over the place

0: The best we don't have all day, and I don't even know where to start. Alan was larger than life, and everybody who knew him will remember him forever, not just for his sacrifice, but for who he was as a man, who he was as a soldier, who he was as a leader. He was
1: It's
0: everything.
1: amazing. It's amazing how many lifetimes ago 2007 seems. And yet, when you lose somebody, it still feels like yesterday.
0: Absolutely. Absolutely.
1: Cheryl, thank you for talking to me today. Appreciate it. God
0: Thank
1: bless
0: you,
1: you.
0: Glenn. God bless you.
1: You bet. You bet. Bye-bye. I couldn't let today go by. I'm so glad that she would agree to come on and talk to me. I saw that story early this morning. I want you just to bookmark this. Whenever you start feeling bad about America, or you start losing hope about America, I just want you to remember this story. Thousands of people responded. Tulsi Gabbard, with everything that she's dealing with this weekend, she goes and does this. They're good people, really good people all over the country. You're not alone. More in a minute. Ever notice how when, you're a kid, adults always seem to be sitting down after they stand up, they get out of the car just for a second, they pause for a second, they make that oof sound when they get off the couch and they walk downstairs like they're negotiating a peace treaty with their knees. When you're young, you don't really, you're just like, there's the old guy. 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
8: La Crosse's official forecast.
9: Slight chance of thunderstorms today. Otherwise, mainly clear. High temperatures reach up to 89. Winds out of the south, 5 to 10 miles an hour. Thunderstorms likely tonight. Lows dip down to about 62. Mainly cloudy skies expected. A blend of clouds and sun tomorrow. Chance of thunderstorms. Highs level off around 89. Right now, 79.
10: So there was an interview on Face Nation yesterday. Margaret Brennan asked two Medal of Honor recipients what makes them optimistic about America's future. And I'll just play it for you. Just listen. Here's cut four.
11: What specifically makes you optimistic? Because this country at times can feel dark these days. There's a lot of darkness. What makes you feel optimistic?
12: Well, ultimately, because we're in Washington, D.C., and everything revolves around politics, we have to remember that politics aren't everything. American lives continue on. Children are born. Children go to school. Lives are achieved. Dreams are achieved. This country is a great place. It's not politics. It's not just what's the news bites coming off of media. Ultimately, we continue forward as a country, continually imperfect, continually evolving forward, always trying to achieve a more perfect union. That's what's important to remember, what we can achieve aspirationally. No other place in history, time, or on this planet have ever gotten to where we are today. We need to be proud of that, and we need to remember that is what we stay focused on, what we can be.
11: What we can be, and the promise of it. What makes you optimistic?
13: It's so important to remember who we are as a country and take an opportunity to celebrate that and think about all the challenges that we've overcome, how far we've actually come. You know, I think if you frame it that way, you think very deeply about our trials and tribulations from beginning to today. We've made tremendous strides. Our country is, you know, we're a global superpower. Our economy is doing well. All those things are great. Take politics aside, out of this whole conversation. Be grateful for what you've got and the opportunities that it's provided for you. And if you do that, I don't see how you can't be optimistic about our future.
11: Mm-hmm. Well, thank you. Thank you both. And thank you for your service.
10: So it's interesting to me that, in a way, their answer is the same, gratitude. We just have to appreciate what we have right now. We have to appreciate where we are, what we have. I mean, I just came back from a vacation, 2 weeks, a week over in England, which will just wake you up like nobody's business. And then I went through Hungary and the Czech Republic and Austria. And My gosh, you think America has had hard times or we've done bad things? What these people have done to themselves over and over again, what they did to their neighbors, how they just killed, mass slaughtered, mass graves everywhere. It's remarkable, and how they are still struggling to pull themselves out and try to grasp onto something, a fraction of what we have. You'll come back so grateful to be an American and to live here. And you'll see things much, much more clearly. At least I'm seeing things much more clearly. There's something else I want to play. The last surviving flamethrower operator from his battalion, he fought in Iwo Jima. He was at the National Memorial Day parade. He's 101. Listen to him.
14: 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And if that isn't good enough for you, it'll serve you right. 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God bless America, our home sweet home. God bless America, our home sweet home.
10: 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God bless him. God bless him. 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
21: Defense, not offense. Lisa Brady, Fox News. The U.S. military says protection was the goal after the first U.S. strikes on Iran since early May.
22: Overnight, the United States launched airstrikes against southern Iran near the Strait of Hormuz. CENTCOM described these strikes as defensive in nature, as they were targeting mine-laying vessels and at least one surface-to-air missile position.
21: Fox's Trey Yinks in Tel Aviv. This has diplomatic efforts to make a deal continue. President Trump posting Iran's highly enriched uranium will be destroyed.
22: A regional intelligence official told Fox News no less important is the dismantlement of Iran's enrichment facilities. That way, not only will Iran not have enriched material, they also won't have the means to enrich more.
21: Publicly, Iran has made no suggestion of nuclear concessions. Members of the Congressional Black Caucus are urging more than 200 major companies to oppose redistricting efforts by Republican-led states, calling it a coordinated effort to silence black voters at the ballot box.
23: Some of the companies were part of the 2021 coalition Business for Voting Rights, and included Apple, Amazon, Google, Meta, Tesla, Target, Starbucks, and more. They had sent their own message to Congress that year urging lawmakers to pass the John Lewis Voting Rights Act, proposed by Democrats.
21: Fox's Tanya J. Powers. Meantime, a panel of federal judges rejecting Alabama's new maps for this year's midterms, issuing a preliminary injunction. A deadly collision under investigation in Belgium where a train hit a minibus outside Brussels, killing four people, including two children.
24: First responders racing to the scene during the morning rush hour, finding the mangled wreck of a school bus.
25: The driver wanted to cross the railroad, which was closed at that time.
24: The federal police spokesperson adding,
25: a train came from Bruges and drove into the bus.
24: The Belgian rail operator saying the train was traveling at about 75 miles per hour as it approached the crossing and had no time to brake.
21: Fox's CJ Papa. 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
21: The U.S. Supreme Court declines to hear an argument from Meta that Vermont should not be allowed to sue the tech giant.
0: The state of Vermont sued Meta, alleging the company designed Instagram to be addictive to teens and misled consumers about its product. Meta's argued the state of Vermont has no jurisdiction over their company, which is based in California, and that they didn't design any of their products in Vermont. They also note that allowing any state to sue over a platform designed for the nation subjects the company to multiple state lawsuits, and this violates their due process rights. The Vermont State Supreme Court already rejected this argument, finding Meta had purposely made itself available to people in Vermont and monetized its platform there. Jessica Rosenthal, Fox News.
21: Earlier this year, a jury in New Mexico found Meta misled users about the safety of its platform, ordering the company to pay $375 million in civil penalties. Meta is appealing. The Supreme Court also refusing to hear a legal fight over Florida's effort to stop two other states, California and Washington, from issuing commercial driver licenses to truckers who are in the U.S. illegally. And there's one more ruling involving the NFL and claims of discrimination.
1: The NFL had hoped to keep detailed racial discrimination claims made against the league by former Miami Dolphins head coach Brian Flores under wraps in arbitration proceedings overseen by NFL Commissioner Roger Goodell. It won't happen. The U.S. Supreme Court Tuesday declined to hear an appeal from the NFL and three of its teams who Flores named in the suit, the Broncos, Giants, and Texans. Flores, who is currently the defensive coordinator for the Vikings, filed suit in 2022 after he was fired as Dolphins head coach after two straight winning seasons. Two other black coaches, Steve Wilks and Ray Horton, later joined the suit. In 2023, a federal judge ruled the teams and the NFL must answer to claims of systemic racial discrimination against black coaches. Jared Max, Fox News.
21: The Dow is down 119 points, retreating from record highs, but the S&P and the NASDAQ are in the green. The NASDAQ is up 231. I'm Lisa Brady, Fox News.
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8: La Crosse's official forecast.
9: Slight chance of thunderstorms today, otherwise mainly clear. High temperatures reach up to 89. Winds out of the south, 5 to 10 miles an hour. Thunderstorms likely tonight. Lows dip down to about 62. Mainly cloudy skies expected. A blend of clouds and sun tomorrow. Chance of thunderstorms. Highs level off around 89. Right now, 81.

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1: First show of the week weekend
0: on Clay and Buck here. So we are rocking, and I promise we do know what day it is. We've got a lot to talk about. Obviously, a massive primary showdown in Texas. Cornyn v. Paxton. This is the May 26th Texas primary runoff in the mix. So this is for that GOP Senate nomination. We have, for your listening enjoyment, Ken Paxton joining the show at the bottom of this hour. And then Cornyn will be joining the show in the third hour. So you will hear from both of these primary heavyweights throwing a lot of money at Clay. This is a $100 million primary that we are watching unfold.
1: Wild.
0: So this has gotten to be very big stakes. As we all know, there is a MAGA/Trump versus the old guard, old way of GOP stuff that is in the mix here. And we will make sense of all that for you. We also have some updates on the Iran situation. Clay and I both joined over the weekend to talk to a senior administration official about what's going on here. And here is the latest. We are told that a deal is almost entirely done. But we are also told that if the deal does not get done, military force is still on the table. Why don't we dive into this here for a moment? Because I want to get your take on it. Marco Rubio, this is cut four. He is promising everyone there will not be a bad deal accepted by this administration, a weak deal, etc. Play four.
2: Multiple political leaders, multiple presidents of the United States have all said the same thing. Iran cannot have a nuclear weapon. The only one who's tried to do anything and has actually done anything about it in a real way has been President Trump. So his commitment to that principle that they'll never have a nuclear weapon shouldn't be questioned by anybody. And the idea that somehow this president, given everything he's already proven he's willing to do, is going to somehow agree to a deal that ultimately winds up putting Iran in a stronger position when it comes to nuclear ambitions is absurd. That's just not going to happen. But our preference is to address this through a diplomatic means. And that's what we're endeavoring to do here. I think we've made some progress. I'm always cautious when I say that because you can agree to things on paper, they actually have to be implemented. You can agree to things in writing, and then you actually have to go out and do it.
0: So Clay, he is assuring everyone that there is not going to be some deal that we all know what the talking point will be, is worse than the Obama JCPOA. That's not going to happen. There is the acceptance of the deal in the implementation phase to take into account. What do you think about the state of play? We got the Texas primary runoff. We got the Iran-Hormuz showdown. How are things looking from your angle?
1: So you and I, we can say this, on Saturday, were briefed by a senior White House official that all of you would know. I'll just say that. And walked through in pretty significant detail exactly what their position is and what is occurring behind the scenes. That was on Saturday for over an hour, answering any question, kind of giving a sense of what's going on behind the scenes. And what I would say the perspective of the White House is twofold. One, the Strait of Hormuz has to open and there will be no tolls that are allowed to be taking place. And two, the nuclear dust has to be given up by Iran and or seized by the United States in order for Iran to really get any of the dollars that are currently frozen back into their economic system. Would you say that's a pretty concise explanation of the perspective? One of the big challenges right now is the Iranian decision makers, whomever they are. The senior official said you basically have to communicate with them with carrier pigeons because they're so afraid that they're going to get blown up. Now, who exactly those individuals are, all of that is out there. And you and I were just on with Mark Halperin on his show a few minutes ago, and that'll be up a little bit later. But my perspective on this is that when oil and gas prices come back down, and they will come back down when the Strait of Hormuz opens up, I think what's likely to happen is we're going to get the free flow of oil and gas started again. Gas prices will come back down. Theoretically, that will be beneficial for the midterms. And then after the midterms, Trump may have to pivot back and mow the grass, as you have been saying. Now, the Iranians, you worked in the Middle East in the CIA. It seems to me some people just like to negotiate. I would say I'm one of the people who kind of likes to negotiate. I like to work on deals. I think the Iranians like negotiating. They don't actually like maintaining their agreements or being upheld to what they negotiate for. But I think the process of negotiation, they seem to genuinely enjoy. And I think they just want to negotiate for as long as they can and run out the clock on President Trump and roll the dice that in January of 2029, they're going to get somebody more amenable to their negotiation posture. And who knows? They may. I think that's kind of where we're headed. So unless you're going, and look, my argument is if I were Trump, if Trump said, Clay, what should I do? I would seize the nuclear dust. And some of you are going to say that's crazy. I would send troops in. I would cordon off an area. I would basically say we are taking all of this nuclear dust and we are seizing it and we're pulling it out. Now, I don't have the particulars on how long that would take or how seizable that all is, but I don't think you've been consistent on this, and I agree with you. I don't think Iran's just going to say, oh, here you go. Here's back our nuclear dust. Yeah. So if you want it, you have to seize it. And I think all of this is sort of a never-ending negotiation. So I would just say, screw it. We're going in and we're taking all of this. They have no ability to stop us from doing it. We're going to yank all of this nuclear dust. And that, to me, represents a conclusion to the entire process.
0: So there's the short-term way to win this thing and the long-term way. The short-term way is what we've been talking about, which is the Strait is finally, you know, calling it open is different than it being open as in the free flow of commerce. The ships are going in and out. Up to this point, I might add, a lot of what has been considered a ship passing through has been exiting from the Strait. You need ships to go back into the Strait. So that's
1: by the way, nobody is talking about that.
0: Yes.
1: Think about what we've just gone through. Who is sending their ships back in? That is my concern. Getting out, like at some point in time, yeah. But if you got your ship out, if you were a merchant, if you owned one of these ships, would you ever risk that it could get held up for 2 months again? There's no way I'm sending a ship back in. That becomes the challenge. Getting them out is one thing. I think that can be resolved. But getting them back in, I think, is a huge part of the story. But
0: just so we're clear on what we would hold for our definitions or how we would view this, if it's open for business, if the Strait of Hormuz is open, it means ships are coming in and out, okay, at the numbers they were before. Saying it's open means nothing. And unfortunately, we've had to learn that the hard way. You can say it's open. If they're not going, it's not open because they do not have trust in this. Apparently right now, Clay, about 1,500 ships are bottled up in the Persian Gulf because of the Strait of Hormuz crisis. So 1,500 oil tankers, container ships, all of that stuff. So that's a lot. And we still have to get through that. If we do, then this is the short term win, which is just we need the gas prices to come down. This is Kevin Hassett. This is Cut Six. Council of Economic Advisors, National Economic Advisors, play six.
3: As soon as the straits are open, then energy prices are going to plummet like nothing you've ever seen before. There's so much oil sitting in the Gulf. There's so much excess capacity in Saudi Arabia and UAE that prices should drop very, very quickly. And since core inflation has just barely budged because of this temporary circumstance, then I expect that the big positive supply shock is going to overpower oil much sooner than people know. So think about it. We've got a capital spending boom. We've got a labor supply boom because of the no tax on tips. We've got an AI boom. You know, stock market is celebrating, and the stock market is celebrating because profitability and productivity are so high. So those are things that put downward pressure on prices. And so I think very, very much that the bond market understands that. You're starting to see it, and that's why we're so bullish on the economy.
0: So if that is correct, then things in the short term are, I think, going to look very good, and it won't be a big drag in the midterms. For people who are saying, why would it be a drag in the midterms? keep in mind, you're looking at, call it a 5% of the overall electorate that even would vote in the midterms, which is already a much smaller percentage than those who are actually eligible to vote. What do they care about? And people, all of the data shows this, the people that you can either have show up for Republicans or not, have show up for Democrats or not, they care about prices, they care about gas. So the fact that all the rest of us who have voted for Trump multiple times and are on board for the agenda, that doesn't change the political reality that we need that price, Clay, to go down. The longer term issue of Iran will never have a nuclear weapon, I hate to be the one that points this at, never say never. You got the same regime, and they're going to get rich again. They're going to have oil again. This is all going to come back to where we were eventually, but we can handle that. I don't think that changes the game for the Republicans in the midterm election cycle. I do think, though, the notion that Iran is going to sign up for a deal that is enforceable, that would truly prevent them from ever getting a nuclear weapon, I don't know what that deal even would look like. I'm not sure that's even a thing you could.
1: Here's a question for you. Do you think Trump would have sent boots on the ground in if Iraq never happened? How much of not trying to overthrow the Iranian regime, leave aside the challenges that would come from that, has nothing to do with that and everything to do with the failures of Iraq and Afghanistan already in the Middle East, where that has taken it off the table in a way that it might not have been but for the failures before?
0: Yeah, absolutely. That is hanging over all of this, as I think it should, I might add. I think it would be particularly insane to say, you know what, this time boots on the ground to transform a Middle Eastern society is going to work out great. But Clay, also keep in mind, going back to 2016, that election cycle, how did Trump differentiate himself from the rest of the GOP frontrunners at that point in time, including Jeb Bush, who no one even thinks about anymore?
1: Yeah.
0: Iraq war. Trump Correct. Said it was a dumb war. We should never have done it. It was a terrible war. And now he can't be the guy that says, you know what's going to be an awesome war? The Iran war.
1: That was the first time.
0: That one's going to really kick ass.
1: I really paid attention to Trump because I was an anti-Iraq war guy. I thought it was a total mess before it even started. Like, I remember, by the way, almost everybody was in favor of the Iraq war. Democrats now try to pretend like they weren't, but Hillary Clinton voted in favor of it. The only guy who didn't, you remember, Buck? Obama. Obama actually was against the Iraq war. And I think that was something that he was able to point to and say, I'm different than all these other guys who are just part of the mainstream establishment and go along. But look, I think we need to go ahead and get the Strait of Hormuz open, get the price of oil and gas back down. I will say, as we go to break here, Buck, big New York Times story, and I felt like I was on an island talking about this. You know what country has made the most money from the rise of oil and gas by a substantial
0: America.
1: Margin? $50 billion America has made exporting oil and gas. People talk about Russia, $15 billion. We have tripled what Russia was able to do. No country has benefited more from the rise of oil and gas prices than the United States. Something to keep in mind in the back of your head there. This is not 1990 when the Middle East got shut down. The places that suffer are the Middle East and Asia. But the United States, our oil and gas companies are printing money right now.
0: Absolutely. We'll come back into more of this here in just a moment. 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
1: Welcome back in, Clay Travis, Buck Sexton Show. We also want to make sure that many of you had safe and memorable Memorial Day weekends and took time to honor those who have made the ultimate sacrifice so that we can have the freedoms that many take for granted on a day-to-day basis. And I saw a lot of awesome, fantastic, really cool content, including, Buck, I don't know if you saw this story. A widow posted asking, this is the good side of social media. A widow posted on social media asking if anybody was going to be at Arlington Cemetery. Did you see this, Buck? Cheryl Ann posted, last night I made a simple request on X. I asked if anybody visiting Arlington National Cemetery for Memorial Day would stop by her husband's grave and leave a photo for our family. What happened next honestly caught her off guard. By this afternoon, dozens of Americans from all walks of life had made the walk to Section 60 to visit Alan W. Shaw's grave, and including Tulsi Gabbard. Many different individuals out there. They loaded down this individual's grave, and several people also offered to fly her to Arlington Cemetery so that she could visit her husband's grave. And again, her name was Cheryl Ann, at Cheryl Ann too. You can go look at this if you just want something cool, something positive, something profoundly kind that came out of a social media post. And so I know many of you probably saw that, and I thought it was evocative of a very positive response that I saw in many ways. Now, you all probably also saw the Democrat Party official account posted pictures of the 13 soldiers who have died so far in the Iran war and blame President Trump for their deaths. And even Democrats called out the post as just indefensible, including Senator Tammy Duckworth. And eventually they took it down. So as with most things on social media, Buck, you could find reasons to be very pleased and also very upset.
0: Like, for example, the mayor of Minneapolis using Memorial Day to commemorate, you know where this is going, George Floyd, the criminal fentanyl addict who died of a heart attack from fentanyl overdose while in police custody, wrongly prosecuted as police brutality. So why don't we talk more about that a little bit here in a second, as well as the California situation, the race going on out there.
1: Yep, and we'll have Ken Paxton, who is running today in Texas in the runoff, with us next. But in the meantime, America's darkest day of September 11th, Tunnel Towers Foundation has been helping heroes ever since. Heroes like Army Sergeant William McKenna, who enlisted and served two tours in Iraq where he's exposed to toxic chemicals and unfortunately passed. He T-cell lymphoma. He left behind his wife, Dina, their two daughters. 25th anniversary year, you can continue to fight for those who have fought so much for you and make a donation and join us in donating $11 and amplify your impact at T2T.org. 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
16: For WIZMnews.com, I'm Brad Williams. One person is dead after two vehicles collided Monday night near Warrens. The Wisconsin State Patrol said it happened on I-90 near Warrens shortly before 11 p.m. The driver of a Kia Optima hit the back of a GMC Sierra, which forced them off the road. Both vehicles rolled over. The Kia's driver had non-life-threatening injuries, but the driver of the GMC died in the crash. The search continues today for a man missing in a rural area of Winona County. The sheriff's office said 22-year-old Elijah McCumber may be in crisis. He was last seen Friday night. Searchers are looking in a hilly area near where his vehicle was found at the end of Echo Valley Drive. They're using four specialized canine teams among the searchers. Anyone with information on where McCumber could be located is asked to contact Winona County authorities. An August sentencing date has been set for Josie Dykeman. 2 weeks ago, Dykeman was convicted of reckless homicide and the abuse-related death of 6-year-old Alex Pedron. The boy died 3 years ago. Dykeman's sentencing is scheduled for Friday, August 7th in La Crosse. After a crash, a woman is arrested in Jackson County for a third OWI charge. while having young children in the vehicle. It happened on I-94 near Hixton. During the investigation, Alexis Posthumus Lorenz failed field sobriety tests. She was then arrested and taken to the Jackson County Jail. I'm Brad Williams.
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13: La Crosse's official forecast.
26: High temperatures reach up to 89 this afternoon under mainly sunny skies with a slight chance of thunderstorms. Winds out of the south, 8 to 15 miles an hour. Thunderstorms likely tonight. Lows dip down to about 62. Mainly cloudy skies expected. A blend of clouds and sun tomorrow. Chance for storms. High temperatures reach up to 89. Right now, it's 81 degrees.
0: Welcome back in here to Clay and Buck. We are joined now by the Attorney General of the great state of Texas. Ken Paxton is with us now. AG Paxton, appreciate you making the time. I hear there's a primary going on today. Some people are saying it's the biggest primary of the primary so far. Tell us, we're having you on, we're having your opponent on because we run a fair shop here. Tell us why you're the guy for Texas, why you should take this Senate seat.
27: Well, look, John's been, he's running for a fifth term for U.S. Senate. No one's ever done that in Texas history. That would be 30 years in the Senate. He's been in office for 42 years. I was in college and I'm 63. He's still in office. Every person I've talked to, whether it's one person or thousands for the last 14 months, I've asked one question. What good thing has John accomplished for the state? And you know what? Not a single voter, whether it's his supporters or not, has ever answered that question. And then I've challenged John, take any 2 week period that I've been in office, that I've been an attorney general, except for Christmas and Thanksgiving, and I guarantee you I've accomplished more in any 2 week period than he's accomplished in 42 years. And what is the only things he's accomplished are bad things, which is going, you know, siding with Joe Biden on restricting Second Amendment rights, siding with Joe Biden on bringing Afghan refugees to this state with no vetting. But on the other hand, going against President Trump on the border, being for open borders, for amnesty, and also, guess what? Telling us in 2016 that the president was an albatross around our neck, and of course now he's using the exact same line. I mean, it's kind of funny, actually. The exact words that he used in 2016 to describe Trump, he's now describing me that way. And of course, and then 2024, he also said that the president's day was done, we should not support Trump, and he all of a sudden became a Trump fan as soon as I got in a race against him.
1: What do you expect? I imagine you're confident. And what do you expect the results to be today? We encourage everybody in Texas to get out and vote. And what did President Trump's endorsement mean to you? When did you know it was going to happen? Can you take us through what that process was like?
27: Well, first of all, I'm going to encourage people to get out and vote for me. Just vote. So, and bring a friend. Please bring a friend. It's because, you know, voter turnout is pretty low for a runoff. So the Trump endorsement, I think, is obviously the gold standard. I've never seen an endorsement matter more since I've been paying attention to politics, which is since I was in since Ronald Reagan ran against Gerald Ford. So I'm honored to have it. I have so much respect for him. I've been a supporter of his. I went to his trial when nobody else went to try to get other people to go. I was one of two elected officials to show up at Mar-a-Lago for his announcement back when everybody thought DeSantis was going to win and no other elected official showed up other than me and Troy Nels, Congressman Nels. I fought with him in the election integrity stuff and filed a lawsuit against four states. John Cornyn can't say any of that. He can't say any of that. But I appreciate the president. He called me on Tuesday, said, I think I'm going to do something you're going to really like. And then we started talking about endorsements. And I said, you're right, Mr. President. I'm really going to like that. Thank you.
0: So the knock that I see whenever somebody, and you know, there are people out there, obviously, as you know, you're in a contested primary and they're going to have, there's some people who, as you know, Mr. AG, some people love you. Some people are going to vote for the other guy. They're always saying he's got baggage. This is the word that gets attached to you by the people that aren't pro Paxton. I want to let you address that. Does it matter? What is the baggage? Should anyone care about this? Why are you somebody who should just be able to say, look, guys, I'm the one for you. I'm the one that should fill the Senate seat.
27: Well, let me say, first of all, that this is the same argument they made against Donald Trump. And it's the same people. It's the Karl Rove of the world. It's the John Cornyn of the world who made the same argument against Donald Trump. And it was because of all the legal stuff and the lawfare. Guess what? That's what happens when you're out fighting for the people you represent. Yes, I've had lawfare against me. I've had many, many, many, many different things. And guess what? I've won them all, just like Donald Trump did. So, you know, John Cornyn forgets to mention that I won all these legal battles and that his team was part of creating them. Karl Rove was in the middle of all of that, text messages to prove it. So, yeah, it's lovely for them to say all this baggage that they created with false charges that were unsubstantiated and that they didn't win. And guess what? The president was insane about what people should really care about is, back to my message, what have you done for the people of Texas when you have served them? And the answer for John is, I've done nothing good for you. I listened to Mitch McConnell, but I wasn't there for you. I was not there for Trump. I'm not there for his message. I couldn't pass the Save America Act. I wasn't interested in it. I said when Ken got in the race and challenged me, yes, I care about it now, but guess what? I didn't get it done. I went on vacation. So that's the message. I've actually gotten things done. Just like I said, pick any 2 weeks, more done than he's done in 42 years.
1: All right. I think you're going to be the nominee, but again, everybody can go vote. How radical is James Tallarico? You're going to move from running in a primary, I think starting today, to running in the general tomorrow. You know your opponent. Democrats have nominated James Tallarico. The argument against you is he can beat you. Your response to that would be what?
27: Well, look, I won three statewide races. That's certainly the message John Cornyn has put out there. But if you look at my, he goes, John was saying how he won his last race by 10. Guess what? I won my last race by 10. I won three statewide races. Second of all, the polling doesn't indicate John does any better. As a matter of fact, some of the polling indicates I do better against Tallarico because I can motivate the base to get out and vote and John can't. So there is that. So he can make this message up, but it's not a true message. This guy, Tallarico, look, he belongs in California at best. His views are so radical and so unbelievably weird. Once we highlight just a couple of his clips, I do not think Texans, even many Democrats, are going to go for this idea that God is non-binary and that what James thinks about in his spare time is transgender kids. He says very strange things that I don't think Texans are ready for.
0: Strange is a good word to describe it. Yes. We're talking to Ken Paxton, the Attorney General of Texas. He is running. Today is primary day, Texans. We got a lot of Texans listening. Primary day for that GOP Senate seat, which is, it's been a very expensive race, $100 million spent on this one. And Ken, if I can ask you, if you get this Senate seat, which is certainly looking like a very solid possibility, maybe probability, what is top of the agenda for you? What do you bring to it, to the Senate side of the equation, given that you've spent years now as the AG and working on the legal side of the state of Texas? You know, to be a legislator, what's the top of your agenda?
27: So first of all, there has been almost $150 million spent, most of it by him, coming from D.C., not me, because they have huge fundraising advantages legally. They're allowed to raise more unlimited versus me being limited. As far as what I want to accomplish, the number one thing is the thing that I challenged John Cornyn on, because he's never delivered anything. I said right after the primary, I said, if you will pass the Save America Act, the most important item of President Trump's agenda, and in my opinion, the most important item of the last several decades, because if we do not protect our elections from fraud, which we have with mail-in ballots, illegal voting, and no photo ID, if we do not protect it, we are going to lose the country because they're going to rig the elections. They've already done it in most of the Democratic states, if not all of them. And I challenge John, get this one thing done. Just get me one. Something very important to the president, something very important to me. And what did he do? He went on vacation for 2 weeks.

0: are upset at Trump for endorsing you. I'm sure you've seen those reports. What's your reaction to the people in the Senate that are upset that you may become their colleague?
1: Look, I love it that they want to pick the senator for Texas. It's really none of their business. It's the people of Texas, right? I know these senators think that they, you know, cover the world. They don't. They cover their state, and they are responsible for their state, and they're responsible for governing in a way that's good for America. But they do not have the right to tell Texas voters who they're going to vote for. And I know that they think they do, and I know that the establishment thinks that they do, and I know that that's the message, and that's why they send all the money here to try to convince people, vote with Mitch McConnell, don't vote with us. Well, guess what? Texans are going to tell them something different, and they can be mad. That's just the way our constitutional republic works. The people of Texas decide this, not a senator from another state.
2: Give you the last word here, A.G. Paxton, as your fellow Texans are going to vote today to decide who should represent the Republican Party on that in that critical Senate seat. Last word, 30, 40 seconds or so. Take it away. Why are you the guy?
1: Look, the people of Texas, special place to be from. We lead the country. We have an opportunity to lead the country in one of two ways. One is to say, yeah, you can govern however you want, John Cornyn. You can not be for us. You can be with Joe Biden, get congratulated by him. You can be against the president, President Trump, as much as you want to be, but we're going to still elect you. We don't care. Just keep doing what you're doing. You can stay there forever. Or the message, and guess what? The rest of the country is going to do the same thing. Or we can send the message, no, you've had your 42 years in office, you're 24 years in the Senate. We're not going to let you do this to us anymore. We're not going to let Washington make the decision. The people of Texas are going to make the decision. And we're going to lead the way to tell the rest of the country, this is how things are going to go. And every senator is going to hear that message, one or the other.
0: He's Ken Paxton. He is on the ballot today. Texans, get out and vote. Runoff election underway. Thank you, sir.
1: Thank you, Gus. Have a great day. Thanks for having me on.
0: For sure. We'll talk a little bit more about that Texas runoff. Also, the attorney general seat that Ken Paxton is vacating also has a runoff going on today. We talked with Chip Roy. There is a big decision to be made in that case as well. And we'll give John Cornyn, who is the incumbent senator, the opportunity at 2:30 Eastern, 1:30 in the central time zone of Texas to make the case for his reelection as well. But in the meantime, business insurance, a requirement for most companies. 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

0: Monday, Thursday, and Friday, 9 to 5, 9 to noon on Saturday, and now in the summertime until November, we're closed Tuesday, Wednesdays, and Sundays.
1: If I do want to get an order, I can still call, though, right?
0: Oh, yeah, definitely call up and leave a message. We'll get your order ready for the following day that we're open.
1: Check it out. It's going to be a great summer at Bubba's Meats. Thanks, Lee.
0: You bet, Ken. Take care. We'll see you soon.
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0: Welcome back in. Clay and Buck rolling through the Tuesday edition of the program. We hope all of you had great Memorial Days and Memorial Day weekends. And I was sharing that great story about the woman who so many people went to her husband's grave at Arlington National Cemetery. But Buck, as we were about to have Ken Paxton on, and certainly the big runoff election going on in Texas, I believe either Ken Paxton or John Cornyn, whomever Texans select as their nominee, I think will beat James Tallarico, and I think they'll do it comfortably. And if you disagree with that, that's certainly your right. But I think Tallarico will go down. In fact, Buck, I talk sometimes with Buck off air on Polymarket and Kalshi. You can go look at the marketplace, and Kalshi is up and running. And I've put in a bunch of different political forecasts with the prediction markets that they have. And one of those is that Texas, we will see the Republican Party win. But Buck, you were mentioning, the Jacob Frey, who is the mayor of Minneapolis, on Memorial Day sharing his George Floyd take. And I also saw the George Floyd autopsy, as it does every single anniversary of George Floyd's death. I don't understand how we have anybody in prison for the murder of George Floyd when it seems quite clear he died of a fentanyl overdose. And certainly, it's impossible to prove beyond a reasonable doubt that he didn't die of a fentanyl overdose.
1: He's a human sacrifice to the wokeness gods, or the wokeness demons. That's actually what this is. Derek Chauvin's a political prisoner. It's a disgrace. He has been stabbed, I believe, in prison. He's under constant mortal threat because they have just created this false avatar of Derek Chauvin as the racist white cop who murders a black man for no reason. It's horrifying. I would advocate, if Donald Trump had it in his power, I don't care what the reaction would be, I would say he should pardon Derek Chauvin. The problem is, it's state charges, and so the president does not have the authority to free him. So really, all you're doing then is kicking the hornet's nest without even getting the guy out. Although some people advocate for the gesture regardless, because it's so preposterous. Clay, they locked up that other guy, officer, I think his name was officer, I can't remember his,
0: there were two other guys, right, who were just standing off to the side that were put in prison as well for merely being bystanders to the entire process. And again, I think End Wokeness asked over the weekend, what is the peak woke video that you can share? I don't know if you saw some of these videos.
1: Tu Thao, I was right. Tu Thao was the guy's name, Clay, who spent years in prison for just being there. He has no way of knowing exactly. He thinks that the guy, by the way, they excluded from the jury being able to see. That was a taught hold. It was taught to them to do this. And then they just threw him under the bus. They just threw the guy under the bus because people saw a video, and we had to have a national freak out about massive make-believe racism, and everyone has to, bend the knee. And Nancy Pelosi, because she cares so much about the plight of black people, has, the kente cloth around her shoulders, which actually comes from a group in West Africa that did a lot of slave trade stuff and bad things. Anyway, put that aside. This is the reality of America today, is that we have seen extreme injustice in the name of racial justice, and it needs to stop. And the fact that the mayor of Minneapolis, on Memorial Day, Memorial Day is for people who died for their country in the armed forces, and he thinks it's a day to commemorate George Floyd? You have to be out of your mind.
0: All of Minnesota has lost its mind. Did you see? The reports are Tim Walz showed up for the George Floyd Memorial, skipped the Memorial Day Memorial that he was supposed to speak at. That is what I saw reported. Team, we can verify if he ever showed up late at night, but he was listed as a featured speaker, spoke at the George Floyd event as the governor of Minnesota, did not speak at the event for Memorial Day. I think it just kind of shows the priorities and how lost so many people in the state of Minnesota have become. Speaking of lost, did you see the reaction to a football quarterback introducing Trump? We'll talk about it.
2: 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Clay Travis and Buck Sexton. 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All right here. 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
10: They're disappointed, but not surprised. On Lisa Brady, Fox News. That reaction just in from Alabama's attorney general after federal judges ruled against the state's new congressional map aimed at giving Republicans a chance to reclaim a seat.
11: A three-judge panel has rejected an effort by Alabama to use the new voting map for November's midterms, issuing a preliminary injunction that requires the state to continue using the same court-ordered districts that were used in 2024. The judges said the new maps discriminated against black people and could not be changed so close to an election.
10: Fox's Tanya J. Powers, the state attorney general, says they are appealing to the U.S. Supreme Court. A Texas showdown underway at the polls with a runoff in the Republican primary for U.S. Senate.
12: Four-term Senator John Cornyn, he is going to fight to survive a major challenge from Texas Attorney General Ken Paxton, who's writing a late endorsement from President Trump. Cornyn running on experience and conservative results, while Paxton has embraced a more hardline Texas First MAGA message.
10: Fox's Brooke Taylor in Dallas. The winner will face the Democratic nominee, State Representative James Tallarico, in November. President Trump just wrapping up a six-month physical at Walter Reed Military Medical Center and posting that everything checked out perfectly. The president will be 80 next month. CENTCOM just denying reports that Project Freedom has resumed, posting that U.S. forces are not currently escorting commercial vessels through the Strait of Hormuz, earlier confirming what it calls defensive airstrikes on Iran mine-laying vessels and on a missile position.
13: These were the first U.S. strikes that have targeted Iran since early May. The strikes do come amid the backdrop of ongoing diplomatic efforts to reach an agreement between Iran and the United States.
10: Fox's Trey Yingst in Tel Aviv. Iran continuing to publicly push back on President Trump's demands to rein in its nuclear program. 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
10: New clashes between Israel's military and Iran-backed Hezbollah militants along a strategic river in southern Lebanon. This as Israeli troops push farther north just days ahead of talks in Washington between delegations from Israel and Lebanon. The space company, founded by Jeff Bezos, gets a green light to get back to testing its new rocket.
15: The Federal Aviation Administration will allow Blue Origin to launch its New Glenn rocket once again. The agency grounded the flights after a failed mission in April, in which the rocket didn't reach its intended orbit, leading to the eventual loss of the payload, a satellite from AST SpaceMobil. The FAA agrees with Blue Origin's report that the problem as to why some of the rocket's engines never fired has been fixed. The New Glenn rocket is expected to be a tool used by NASA in future moon missions in the Artemis program.
10: Fox's Evan Brown. Sweden has largely kicked one habit while taking up another.
16: A smoke-free society almost at hand in Sweden. Fewer than 5% of people in the Nordic country smoke cigarettes for the first time. Daily smoking down from 16% in 2003, now just 4.8% after ads were banned, taxes hiked 45%, and even outdoor restaurant smoking banned. But the Swedish Cancer Society notes now there's a surge in vaping in young people and women who are targeted by marketing. And snuff use, called snus. About 10% of young adults up to age 30 vape, but 21 to 27% of older teens vape, especially girls. Therese Crowley, Fox News.
10: Americans not feeling as confident about the U.S. economy. The Conference Board's Consumer Confidence Index dipping in May after 3 months of gains. And two-thirds in the survey say they're cutting back spending in response to rising prices. Right now, the Dow is down about 181 points. I'm Lisa Brady. This is Fox News.
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2: LaCrosse's official forecast.
19: Slight chance of thunderstorms this afternoon. Otherwise, mainly clear skies. Highs level off around 89. Winds out of the south, 8 to 15 miles an hour. Thunderstorms likely tonight. Lows around 62. Mainly cloudy skies expected. A mix of clouds and sun tomorrow. Chance for storms. Highs around 88. Currently 82.

0: Welcome back in. Hour number two, Tuesday edition, Clay and Buck. Hope all of you had a good long weekend and took the time to say thank you for everyone who has sacrificed to allow us to have the freedoms that many take for granted every single day. Updating you on the latest details, Trump tweeted, just finished my six-month physical at Walter Reed Medical Center. Everything checked out perfectly. Thank you to the great doctors and staff. Headed back to the White House, President DJT. So that underway, a lot of Democrats going to be sad about that result. Let's dive into a story. I don't know if you saw this story, Buck. New York City celebrating because Buck's beloved New York Knicks are in the NBA Finals for the first time since 1999. Cleveland Cavaliers did not show up for their series, and so New York sports fans are exultant because it has been since, I believe, 1973 that the Knicks won a title. So that is one big story for our WOR listeners in New York City. Another big part of the story, Friday, headed into Memorial Day weekend, President Trump had a rally in a swing district on Long Island in Congressman Mike Lawler's, Mike Lawler's district, and he was introduced by New York Giants quarterback Jackson Dart. And if you did not see this story, people have lost their minds in the crazy left-wing sports media ecosystem over the fact that a president would be introduced by an NFL quarterback. And we have a couple of cuts from this that illustrates people losing their mind. Here was cut 14 in Rockland County, New York. Here he is, Jackson Dart, Giants quarterback. Formerly, by the way, Jackson Dart of the Ole Miss Rebels down in this great state of Mississippi. Here's Jackson Dart introducing President Trump.
1: What an honor, what a privilege it is to be here. And without further ado, I'm grateful, I'm honored, I'm pleasured to introduce the 45th and 47th President of the United States of America, President Donald J. Trump.
0: Okay. That was all he did. Now, I'm going to play some criticism for you here, Buck. People in the sports media lost their minds. I'll give you a little bit of information. Jackson Dart, I did not speak to him, but he was at the beach in North Florida this weekend. Did not seem to have a care in the world. Was on vacation right after this, traveled down to the same beach that that I was at, and everybody on the beach of the SEC. Which is the area between kind of Destin and Panama City Beach, the 30A area. It's the what I would call the Hamptons of the SEC, except we actually have good water, good beach sand, and you would actually want to go there and go swimming in the ocean. So it's vastly superior to any other beach on the East Coast. Sorry, East Coast beachgoers. But here is what Stephen A. Smith said on ESPN, and there were way worse things than this, but listen.
2: That doesn't mean that it was a wise decision for Jackson Dart to do this when you have an abundance of players who obviously have the feelings that they have about this particular administration, and when you see some of the things that have happened recently that have disenfranchised communities like the black communities and others in an uproar over some of the decisions that have been made, particularly pertaining to the Voting Rights Act of 1965. And what you have people feeling about that at this particular moment in time. To have that just happen days ago, and for Jackson Dart to show up on the stage to introduce him, of course, Abdul Carter's initial reaction was going to be that.
0: One of his teammates, Buck, lost his mind on social media, Abdul Carter. Are you still in disbelief that this is the world we live in where we played for you what Jackson Dart said in his state where he now plays, in a rally with a lot of people in the New York area? Are you stunned that this turns into the story that it is, or are you used to it now?
3: I have gotten used to it now. You have educated me on how insane the people in the media that talk about nothing but how good people are at, like, you know, catching a ball or running with it or whatever, how left-wing they are. That is a bit of a shock. That was a shock. It's not a shock anymore, because as you, Clay, before you joined me and we were on this program together, I don't think I'd watched ESPN maybe once in college or something. I have no idea. It doesn't even exist in my world. Now Stephen A. was playing a little bit of footsie with running, remember, but now he's not going to run. He's speaking to these sensitivities about the administration. To him, I would just say, it's the president of the United States, guys. Like, people need to stop being babies. It's the president of the United States. If you have a problem with somebody introducing...
0: Can you imagine being invited to introduce the president of the United States and saying no?
3: He's the president. If you have a problem with that to the point where you think that that's a stain on someone's character or that you need to attack them for that, you are the problem. You're a baby. Grow up. He's the president. So that's the reality of it. You know, if I were a coach in one of these leagues, I know it's easier said than done because I'm sure there's a lot of people that put pressure on these coaches and stuff. But I would just say, guys, you know, if anyone's allowed to say what they think on social media and people are allowed to have opinions, they're allowed to have opinions you don't like. Deal with it. This is America. And I see this, and to me, it's such a non-story, except that they make such a thing of it. I also think it's interesting because the idea that, isn't it fascinating? They used to say, Clay, that Trump was so anti-Latino because of the immigration stance that he had. Like, that was a big thing pushed by, in the first term, by Democrats, by the left. Meanwhile, his numbers with Latinos have actually gone up over time considerably.
0: He won Latino men and narrowly lost Latino women in the 2024 election.
3: But remember, the first term, it was, he's so racist against Latinos because he said, like, bad hombres and they're not sending us their best from Mexico. A lot of Latino Americans who are here legally, and many have been here, you know, for multiple generations legally, look around, they're like, yeah, I actually don't think we should have a wide open border. I actually don't think that we should allow anyone from Mongolia to Uzbekistan to the Cote d'Ivoire to Malaysia to just show up here and be like, I'm as American as you. They feel that way, too. So now there's this sensitivity that they go to, the racial sensitivity around Trump with the black community. And it's interesting. They blame Trump, essentially, meaning Stephen A. and other commentators. They blame Trump for judicial decisions. They're blaming Trump. I mean, when you're talking about the redistricting, which is now the big thing, this is a Supreme Court issue. And this is people who, this is what they're supposed to do, is interpret the Constitution. But it's all Trump. I understand they could say, well, Trump appointed these justices. But yeah, but, you know, this makes him a bad guy. I just think that there's, on what basis would someone be so opposed from the black community to Donald Trump, when you look also at what's happened in high crime neighborhoods, which are unfortunately disproportionately black neighborhoods and cities all across the country, the numbers are looking better than they've looked, Clay, in decades in terms of the homicide rate dropping. Trump is saving, and I give full credit, by the way, to Kash Patel and the federal law enforcement partners for this. They don't get enough credit for this. They're saving black lives every day by the numbers, every day. There are young black men who are going to go on to have families, go on to become grandparents, go on to live for decades to come, who would not be around tomorrow were it not for Trump policies. And I want to know what is the rejoinder to that? Oh, a couple of congressmen who have been able to get their seat carved out for them because of racial preferences are crying a lot, and that's supposed to matter to me as much? It doesn't.
0: Yeah, I mean, to your point exactly, in Washington, D.C., murders this year compared to last year are down nearly by half. And we know that almost everyone murdered in Washington, D.C. is black. So if black lives actually matter, it's a crazy fact that was the slogan in the first place, but no one has protected more black lives than President Trump and Kash Patel and everyone involved in helping to drive down the murder rate in a federal district like Washington, D.C. And I would also point out, and I think this is so important, and a lot of people miss this, that Stephen A. Smith mentioned the racial gerrymandering decision from the Supreme Court. What often happens with these majority black districts is you don't have the ability to get elected to larger office because you're only focused on serving the interests of a small segment of a state population. In other words, and nobody else I've even heard talk about this, Barack Obama couldn't get elected to a black congressional district in Chicago I would argue if he had, he never would have ended up president of the United States. Instead, he ran for the Senate nomination statewide in Illinois.
3: State Senate, or state assembly or state Senate first, and then Senate, like the federal Senate. Yeah.
0: Correct. So he had to represent a whole state, most of which were white guys and gals. And then he had to represent the whole country, most of which is white gals and white guys. My point is, when you're only focused on representing a small segment of the black community, which is not very representative across the nation, your ability to get elected to statewide office is lower. I would also point out there are a couple of great example of representing people, regardless of race, that are on this program and have been a bunch. Wesley Hunt in Texas. Now, Wesley lost the Texas Senate primary that is going on now. He came in third. But he has represented, I think, a majority white district in Texas for some time. Byron Donald's going to get elected governor of Florida. He has represented a white, wealthy district in the Naples area in Congress. And now he's going to get elected to represent the entire state. That's a real great success story. Shouldn't your goal, if it's to become a politician, to represent the largest possible group of people from a variety of backgrounds? Arguably, racially gerrymandered districts make that less likely. And I don't hear anybody making that argument, but I think it actually, if your goal is to become an elevated politician, someone who represents statewide office, which I would think most politicians would like to do, it's arguably harder to do that when you represent a racially gerrymandered district because you represent a group of people that are not actually representative of the larger state. And that seems significant to me, too.
3: I see where you're going with that one.
0: I just don't hear anybody arguing. The Obama example is actually a really good one, I think. He couldn't get elected.
3: What Obama did that was never talked about enough? And is that his... I think it might have been Axelrod who was running his campaign at the time, but I'd have to go check. But you know, he got sealed divorce records of his opponent unsealed by a judge. That was
0: the Republican. Yeah.
3: I remember that. Sealed divorce records. Oh, a powerful Democrat wants them to be unsealed. And the court just goes, yeah, cool. We'll do that. So that's what it's like when you're running in the Chicago area. That's how it works for you.
0: Get Julie Kelly on this. Speaking of sealed, did you see the Democrat prosecutor took documents that were never supposed to be public, emailed them to herself? She's now been charged. This is down in the South Florida. But to your point on documents that are supposed to be court protected that somehow end up getting leaked to media that gets the story out for you. Same thing happened just now in South Florida. Julie Kelly's like the only person who is covering it. It was in the classified documents case where one of the prosecutors took a sealed document, emailed it to herself, tried to disguise it as a cake recipe, emailed it to her Hotmail account. And by the way, a little bit of a chunky prosecutor. Yeah. Maybe she thought she'd get away with cake recipes, which is very funny in and of itself. And now is being charged with felonies for leaking that information.
3: By the way, Jack Ryan, and it was the judge here and the Chicago Tribune on behalf of Obama, got the sealed divorce records unsealed. But, you know, Obama at the time was saying it shouldn't be a campaign issue. This is the classic maneuver, by the way. True story. When Stalin, at the height of the Stalin cult of personality, they would always put out stuff about how Comrade Stalin doesn't like all this attention. True thing. They would be like, Comrade Stalin is too humble for any of them. But we have no choice but to have giant statues of him everywhere. But he doesn't want this. It's like Obama. I don't want the sealed divorce records out there. But I mean, they're going to be pretty salacious. And so let's go. So, yeah.
0: Much of the media, once you recognize, is just laundering stories on behalf of campaigns. The campaign knows they would get attacked if they somehow put out that. But they give it to a reporter. The reporter puts it out there. And then they benefit from it. It's just laundering. They're just trying to cleanse their op intel that they get somebody who's their side to use. It's really kind of crazy.
3: There was another guy, Blair Hull, by the way. He also had his sealed divorce records running against Obama, unsealed by the media. And in that case, the Obama camp, like the Obama behind the scenes campaign, they were digging in. Just like they were with both of them. But I'm just telling you, the ultimate dirty tricks. Have the local media that you're in bed with go to judges and demand that they unseal your opponent's sealed divorce record so you can just completely smear them twice, not once, twice.
0: Or I think it's even more nefarious than that, Buck. Get somebody to violate the law to get the sealed divorce records from inside. Give it to media. Media then publishes it. They argue, oh, this is privileged because it's news. And meanwhile, they've committed a crime nobody ever gets prosecuted for. And the media can publish what some other individual would be charged for doing. Looking for a Father's Day gift idea? Here's one dads will enjoy. 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

0: Welcome back in here to Clay and Buck. Let's get to a bunch of your talk back, thoughts, your calls, all of that good stuff. Do we still have Steve in Texas? He wants to talk dirty tricks. Steve in Texas, go for it.
1: I love the show. The thing we have to remember, you're talking about all the Obama dirty tricks from, and they were numerous, by the way. That's the way the whole Russian collusion thing started. It was a series of fake stories that Hillary Clinton's campaign was going to launder through the media. When Trump punched back, what happened? They upped the ante and escalated and sent it to the FBI and started this investigation. It was supposed to be just stories that Trump was supposed to answer to and then them commenting on them. But like you said, laundering these negative stories through the media.
2: It's the number one way I think dirty tricks happen. It would be one thing if the campaigns themselves just made the accusations, but they know that people won't trust them. So they get the media to write it. Then they can react to the media story and say, well, that's not us. This is just, I mean, it is the number one, I think, dishonest tactic of all dishonest tactics that occurs during the course of campaigns.
0: Yeah, but Russia collusion was the ultimate dirty trick, bringing together the Democrat Party, the media, the FBI, the CIA, and the White House at the time. It was appalling, Obama White House. 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
4: For WYZM News, I'm Kevin Millard. The sentencing for Josie Dykeman in a young boy's death is now scheduled for the first week in August. Dykeman was convicted of reckless homicide by a La Crosse County jury earlier this month after a three-week trial. The victim, 6-year-old Alex Pedrin, died in early 2023 after severe physical abuse. During sentencing on August 7th, Dykeman could be ordered to spend up to 60 years in prison on the homicide charge. Winona County authorities continue the search for a 22-year-old man who went missing over the weekend. Elijah McCumber was last seen in southeastern Winona County on Echo Valley Drive on Friday night. The hilly, rural area is near the border with Houston County. The sheriff's office considers him a person in crisis. Multiple organizations spent Monday in that area using drones, dogs, and first responders looking for McCumber. They're continuing the search today. Anyone with information on his whereabouts is asked to contact the Winona County Sheriff's Office. A two-vehicle crash Monday night near Warrens in Jackson County kills one of the drivers. According to the State Patrol, around 10:45 p.m., a Kia Optima hit the back of a GMC Sierra as the vehicles headed west on I-94. Both those vehicles went off the road and rolled several times. The driver of the GMC, a 68-year-old man, died in the crash. A 21-year-old woman who drove the Kia had non-life-threatening injuries. She was taken to a local hospital for treatment. The names of both drivers haven't been released yet by the State Patrol. After a crash, a woman is arrested on Monday in Jackson County for her third OWI charge while having young children in the vehicle. It happened just after 4 p.m. on I-94 near Hixton, according to the Wisconsin State Patrol. During the investigation, Alexis Posthumus Lorenz, 29, failed field sobriety tests. She was then arrested, taken to a local hospital, then to the Jackson County Jail. Child Protective Services took custody of the two children, ages 9 and 7 months, until they could be given to a responsible party. The way hunting and fishing licenses are purchased in Minnesota is changing next month. Starting June 9th, the Minnesota DNR is launching a new electronic licensing system that gives people three ways to buy a license: through a mobile app, online, or in person through a license agent. The new system will allow three ways to carry a license too: a paper version, a PDF, or stored in the app. Because of the switch to the new system, fishing license sales in Minnesota are paused from June 2nd through June 8th. All other regulations will remain in effect. For WIZM News, I'm Kevin Millard.
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6: 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I'm Greg McBride.
3: LaCrosse's official forecast.
7: Slight chance of thunderstorms this afternoon. Otherwise, mainly clear skies. Highs level off around 89. Winds out of the south, 8 to 15 miles an hour. Thunderstorms likely tonight. Lows around 62. Mainly cloudy skies expected. A mix of clouds and sun tomorrow. Chance for storms. Highs around 88. Currently 84.
8: The program. A couple of things. I wanted to make sure I got this right. I did. Tim Walz did, in fact, governor of Minnesota, Buck, skip the Memorial Day event at Fort Snelling National Cemetery. He was listed and scheduled to speak at their Memorial Day ceremony. He did not attend. Instead, he visited George Floyd Square for the 6th anniversary of George Floyd's death, where he laid flowers and joined community events. I think that is just kind of a perfect distillation of where Democrats are. That Tim Walz, who was the vice president, came within 240,000 votes away from being a heartbeat from the presidency, had a choice. Should I show up at the Memorial Day celebration to honor all Minnesotans who have given their lives to the country? Or should I show up at the George Floyd 6th anniversary celebration, memorial, whatever you want to call it? And he chose the George Floyd. I think that is super significant. A lot of people out there reacting to oil and gas prices. And let me reiterate what I said, and I'm surprised it hasn't gotten more attention. The U.S. oil and gas companies have made $50 billion in profits selling oil and gas because the United States is now a net energy exporting country. And the drill, baby, drill has been so successful that we now have the ability to make more money off oil and gas than any other country in the world. And in fact, while everybody has focused on many different angles of this story, I think one thing that has been missed is the United States benefits more than any country in the world when oil and gas prices go up, because we are a net energy exporting country. And Again, New York Times, I'll grab this graphic because I thought it was interesting. I tweeted it out, but I want to make sure I get it right. The U.S. has profited more. U.S., Norway, Brazil, Russia, and Kazakhstan have profited more since the war in Iran started than any other five countries when it comes to additional exports of oil and gas. The countries that have lost the most, Oman, Iran, Qatar, Kuwait, Saudi Arabia, UAE, and Iraq, because they have not been able to get as much of their oil and gas out. And a lot of people have reacted to that. Andrew in New York, WOR, has a question. Fire away. Cut B.
9: Longtime fan of the show, but I do have one question for Clay. I'd like for you to tell me and the rest of America how oil and gas companies in America making money hand over fist does a damn thing for me.
8: Well, in general, when companies make money, the overall American economy expands and grows, and the overall amount of money in the country increases. So take away oil and gas companies. How does Amazon making more money do a damn thing for you? Well, Amazon is able to deliver every product under the sun to you for a cheaper price than otherwise. Walmart being successful means that you can go buy products more affordably. So in general, capitalism would be the answer to your question. Capitalism elevates the overall economic success of everyone in this country. What you're talking about is being frustrated at oil and gas prices up. If you wanted to argue, and maybe some of you would, that there should be a windfall profits tax when wartime situations lead to elevated oil and gas prices, you could argue that. Politically, it may even be a strong argument. Do you know who argues that right now? Elizabeth Warren. So you, the caller there, and several people have similar takes, I'll hit a couple more of them, actually would agree with Elizabeth Warren on this. I think taxing the profits of corporations at higher levels in general is a bad idea. I would rather taxes be lower for everybody, you, me, every corporation in America. I think the government taking less of our money actually benefits us more. But when people get frustrated, sometimes they make decisions that don't necessarily make the most sense. Buck, what would your reaction to his question?
0: It sounds like Professor Clay is advocating for trickle-down Claynomics here.
8: I want low taxes everywhere. Companies, people, everybody, I want paying less tax. I want the government getting less. So I am not in favor of windfall profits taxes.
0: Yes, well, again, we shall see whether this spike in gas prices matters or not. We will know if it does based on the result. We have an election coming up where I think it'll be very clear, and based on not just the exit polling, but the realities of how this plays out, whether this was a political mess for us or not. We have, who's next up on the talkback list, Mr. Clay?
8: Frank asked the question here in Michigan that we probably get more than any other. Here is Frank in Michigan.
10: Clay and Buck, Frank in Michigan. Wondering why, if our oil companies are making so much money, why do we as U.S. citizens have to pay so much more for gas? Why couldn't they keep the gas low for us and higher for other countries? Thank you.
8: This gets complicated again. It goes to there being a global market, right? So take it outside of oil and gas, the way that I've tried to describe it before. Buck, you can see if you do a better job of explaining it. You can't have a price for gold in the United States and a different price in Canada, because if you could buy gold $1,000 cheaper in Canada, you would go to Canada, buy gold, and then bring it back and sell it here. There used to be inefficiencies in the marketplace like this. And honestly, one inefficiency in the marketplace that would be an example of that has been drug prices, right? Americans have been going across the border into Mexico and buying cheaper drugs. It's crazy that that could be a situation, but that's because Americans get charged more for drugs than they do in Mexico. If, in general, we sold our oil and gas cheaper in the United States, other entities would buy it cheaper here and they would take it to other parts right. around the world and they would be able to profit on that discrepancy in price.
0: So I'll put it to you this way. How many of you operate on Facebook Marketplace sometimes or remember back in the day, Craigslist, where there was a lot of shenanigans? So I'm told. But, you know, I'm just here. A wooden dresser for somebody in my area, okay? That is not a commodity that somebody on the other side of the world is going to be in a big rush to buy, right? Let's say I've got a wooden dresser that's, I think it's worth, you know, we'll say $100. And you're going to have to ship it to somebody somewhere else. That's going to cost more than the thing is even worth. The point is, Clay, it's a commodity that has value in the immediate, you know, in a limited marketplace of people can drive to me, throw in the back of their, you know, their SUV or their pickup or whatever and take it home. If I say, you know what, I have a Rolex Daytona, which is a very popular Daytona, a very popular version of the Rolex watch. And I say, I'm willing to sell this. I think like a Rolex Clay, like a Daytona these days, probably goes for like $40,000. If I said, hey, I'm going to give everybody, I'm going to give someone a great deal on this. I'll give it to you at half price. I'll give it to you at $20,000. People in Japan, people in Brazil, people all over the world will be, because they all want it, or rather the market for it is so fluid that it's almost like you're selling a cat.

0: you don't have a segmented market here. It's not the dresser that only people in my immediate vicinity might want to bid on. People on the other side of the world would love to get American oil. And so that was that. Does that kind of make sense for everybody?
1: Yeah, look, I mean, I think people don't. Yes, I think the challenge
0: I know it makes sense, but like, was that a good? I don't know if that was a good version. Maybe I just want to talk about Rolexes.
1: I think your expensive watch analogy would be like, let me give you one. World Cup's coming up. If the United States, and I know Mamdani's got his ridiculous 1,000 tickets or whatever, but if they said, hey, in the United States, you can buy tickets for $1,000. But in Europe, the tickets are going to cost $10,000. And everybody would buy the tickets for $1,000 here. And then immediately all the Europeans would come in and buy up. And you would end up with an efficient marketplace.
0: Yeah. Okay, my Rolex is a far better example. Clay, the price of a gold Rolex in New York City, in Dubai, in Tokyo, in Johannesburg is all pretty much the same. That's why I was using it as basically a cash like equivalent, because there's such a liquid global market for it. I mean, your tickets, yes, that's true, but like, you know, you got to sell them. You got the middleman.
1: No. But I mean, like the what we have basically seen, I'm fascinated by the ticket market in general. There almost is no sellout now, because you can go on whatever you want to go to if you have the money to pay for it. StubHub is a global marketplace. Now, you might have to pay $20,000 for a ticket to a World Cup match or to the Super Bowl, but it is there and you can buy it. Oil and gas is a global market. You don't have a price that exists in one country and a different one in another country. Your Rolex example is a good one. I mean, it's basically gold is the easy standard, right? Like, well, the price of gold is the reason why it exists as a viable asset. And so you can't artificially restrict the price of a good in the United States when it has a global sales opportunity. It used to be the case that you could. Some of you out there in the commodities business will recall a world where a price in Japan may be very much different than a price in another place, and you could take
0: advantage
1: of that.
0: People could do arbitrage, right? And this is a way that you could actually make a lot of money. But no, now if there was a place in the world where they would sell gold to me at $1,000 an ounce instead of what the current price is, that place would run out of gold in about 30 seconds because anyone anywhere in the world would want to pay, you know, 20% of what the actual price is right now for gold. So that's the oil example here. It has value everywhere on every market. And so the private companies in the U.S. are going to are selling into that market. They're not going. Now, people could say, well, maybe they should be forced to sell to Americans at a discount right now, but that, you know, oil companies would fight that.
1: That's
0: now
1: also a default windfall. That's also a default windfall property tax, right? Like profit tax. Yeah. It's just
0: they would take that to the courts and they would win, is the point. I mean, I don't think you have basically an unconstitutional seizing of assets that would be going on. Although I'm somebody who believes that rent control is actually an unconstitutional seizing of assets. So, you know, I'm pretty radical on some of this stuff. Speaking of things that are like commodities,
1: you should be able to sell your property for the price that you choose, and the government shouldn't be able to dictate what you sell your property for. Yeah.
0: Yeah. Rent control. Because remember, that's also limited to the people that can live in your immediate environs. Like, I think rent control in New York City is flatly unconstitutional. People should be able to just rent their home for whatever they want to rent their home for. It's ridiculous.
1: And by the way, this is one of the real reasons why this is getting into the economics of it. But this is one reason why rent is so expensive. It's two things. One, rent control. Two, cost of building, because they will not allow new units to be built in many different high income neighborhoods. And so you end up with a situation where you can't get your money back if you're rent controlled and you can't afford or be allowed to build. And people say, I don't understand why my rent's so high in New York City. Basic economics.
0: Well, there's tens of thousands, maybe even more than that now, of units where the price to rehab the unit, to bring it up to code and make it nice enough that somebody would want to live there, is far more than what the landlord would be able to reasonably recoup after putting in the money. And they don't care. They're just like, well, too bad. Take the loss for the benefit of people that don't want to pay market rates. So, yeah, you know who doesn't understand any of that? Mamdani. But let's go into something.

0: happy for a second. 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

0: Welcome back into Clay and Buck. We've got Don in Iowa, who's a trucker, right? Is Don still with us, team? Don? He's going to join us here. Hey, buddy. How you doing?
1: Hi, guys. Real good. Thank you for taking my call. I'm a 30-year Rush Limbaugh listener, and I've been with you guys since the beginning. You guys do a great job, so thank you very much.
0: We love you, Don. Thank you.
1: Well, you already know that I'm a truck driver. I'm a single dad, and every penny, I'm an over-the-road truck driver. I have a daughter that lives with my older twins. They're 18 years old and graduating high school in a couple of weeks. Now, the fuel prices, as you know, are taking a chunk out of me, costing me almost $1,000 a week. And I see people complaining and trucks are hurting, and I understand it. But I also was on duty the night that we made the hostage rescue attempt in Iran, and this action is 47 years overdue. So I am perfectly, well, not perfectly, but I am willing to sacrifice the $1,000 a week that I'm losing in profits because, again, President Trump is making the right move, and you guys have been doing a great job covering it.
2: How long? Here's a good question for you, and congratulations to your kids on graduation. I've got a kid graduating this week as well. How long would you be willing to pay the increased gas prices before you would say enough is enough?
1: Well, until it's done. I mean, this is an action that has, again, been 47 years in the making. I actually had friends on the aircraft carriers during the rescue mission, and I was comm center on duty between the White House and the actual operation. And I have been wanting to see this taking place rather than letting Iran pick apart our military one man at a time.
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11: President Trump is planning something rare. I'm Lisa Brady, Fox News. A private cabinet meeting set for tomorrow at Camp David, while the push continues for a possible deal with Iran, which publicly remains defiant.
12: With talks ongoing, the Iranians are speaking out. Today with the country's supreme leader, Mujtaba Khamenei, posting on X, the United States will no longer have a safe haven for its mischief and for establishing military bases in West Asia.
11: Fox's Trey Yingst in Tel Aviv, President Trump posting that Iran must give up its highly enriched uranium. The president spent the morning having his latest physical.
13: Following a medical and dental checkup at Walter Reed National Military Medical Center, President Trump said on social media, everything checked out perfectly. The president's physician has not yet released the report publicly, but White House officials say that is likely in the next day or two. President Trump turns 80 years old next month, and when his term ends, he will be the oldest person to ever serve in the office. The president has been photographed with bruising on his hands and swelling in his legs. Last year, the president's doctor said the swelling is caused by chronic venous insufficiency, describing the condition as benign and normal for older patients.
11: Fox's Jared Halpern at the White House. Anti-ICE protesters spending another day outside a detention facility in New Jersey, demanding it be shut down after clashes with agents over the weekend.
14: One thing I do want to point out that's interesting when you talk to the protesters is they don't want these guys wearing masks, right? They want the ICE agents to take their masks off. They want them out of New Jersey, but they come ready and prepared with their masks, and they say they're not going anywhere. They're trying to run security, and they want all the migrants who are inside the facility, whether they're in the country illegally or not, to be released. Something DHS says is just not going to happen.
11: Fox's Alexis McAdams in Newark, where the governor joined the protest yesterday, claiming some migrants are on a hunger strike over poor conditions. The Homeland Security Secretary denies that. 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
11: President Trump is allowing more of one type of refugee into the U.S., citing safety concerns.
16: The president has largely stopped refugee admissions since he took office, except for white South Africans, specifically Afrikaners, many of whom are farmers. He was planning to allow 7,500 refugees in, but he's increased that by 10,000 through the end of September. An administration document says the Afrikaners face an emergency situation due to incitement of racially motivated violence by the government. Last year, the president hosted South Africa's president, Cyril Ramaphosa, Ramaphosa and played videos for him, including clips of South African politicians chanting for the farmers to be killed. Ramaphosa and others in his delegation said violence is a problem for all in South Africa and that it's not racially motivated.
11: Fox's Jessica Rosenthal just getting word that the South Carolina State Senate has rejected an effort to redraw U.S. House districts, aiming to pick up an extra seat for Republicans by targeting the seat held by longtime Democratic Representative James Clyburn. Senators had political concerns and logistical worries. Early voting is already underway for statewide primaries set for June 9th. The manager of a pro baseball team in Japan steps down after being accused of assault and arrested.
17: Shinosuke Abe resigns as manager of the Yomiuri Giants and apologizes for the trouble caused by his family matters. He's accused of grabbing his 18-year-old daughter by the collar and throwing her to the floor to stop a fight with her 15-year-old sister. The daughter asked the ChatGPT AI app what to do. It recommended calling a child guidance center. She did, not realizing her report would bring police to the house to make an arrest after Abe admitted what happened. She says she's not hurt and has patched things up with her dad. The Giants are one of the two pro teams based in Tokyo. Abe hit more than 400 home runs for them over 19 seasons as a player and was hired as manager in 2024. Chris Foster, Fox News.
11: It's a mixed day on Wall Street right now. The Dow is down 201 points, but the NASDAQ is up 244. I'm Lisa Brady, Fox News.
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19: Sunshine mixed with clouds at times this afternoon, with daytime highs approaching 89. Winds out of the south, 8 to 15 miles an hour. Partly cloudy skies again tonight. Chance of thunderstorms. Lows dip down to about 62. Sunshine mixed with clouds at times. Tomorrow, slight chance of thunderstorms. High temperatures reach up to 88. Currently, 86.

0: Third hour of Clay and Buck kicks off right now, and we have, at the bottom of this hour, Senator Cornyn will be with us of Texas. He is running in Texas. He wants to keep that Senate seat, and he is in a primary today against Ken Paxton, the Attorney General. Clay, I had read over $100 million. Interesting that A.G. Paxton wanted us to know, more like 100, it is over 100, but it's like 150 million in that primary, which is a lot of money. So we shall see.
1: And
0: where
1: almost all of that spent against him, which is the other part that he wanted us to know. Like, he spent a fraction of the money that was against him, which we'll ask John Cornyn about as well.
0: Well, here's a couple of things. And I just want to be clear, guys. I think we don't endorse in primaries, as you know. It is a rule. No matter how much pressure we get sometimes from some, we do not endorse in primaries. On the Republican side, we let people have their say, but we will give people the platform. We'll ask them questions. We'll let them come here into the house that Rush built and make their case to you as they will. And so we, in fairness, of course, we invited on Paxton and Cornyn. And so we had Paxton on. You heard from him. If you missed that, I might add, go back to the first hour of the show and the podcast and listen. But don't expect either of them to come on here and get some kind of an ambush. We're going to ask them to make... It's up to what you, the Texans in our audience, and I know a lot of other people are just interested across the country. It's a big primary. MAGA and Trump really squaring off here with a more old establishment GOP. At least that's the way it's being framed by people. Well, some people are saying. So that's, I think, important to keep in mind. So we will have Cornyn on, and we'll ask him questions, and we'll let him have his say. We're not going to put our thumb on the scale for either one here. It's up to you, the Texans in the audience. Okay. Couple of analysts. Well, one analyst here, and then we'll hear from Cornyn briefly. Clay, this is seems to be the primary push. And Paxton said that this is just, it is what it is. It's just dust in our eyes. It's nonsense because they can't get him on a lack of commitment to the MAGA cause. They can't attack his time as AG, the accomplishments he had. So they say he has baggage. Britt Hume of Fox, who's a very, very astute guy. Here he is saying this. This is cut eight.
2: An endorsement by the president has repeatedly proved to be a real leg up in these primaries. This is an interesting case because Cornyn really hasn't been an opponent of the president in any meaningful sense. I mean, the soundbite you played from Paxton pointed in that direction, but by and large, he's been an ally of the president. It's not entirely clear to me why he chose Paxton anyway. Paxton has a ton of baggage. The likely Democratic nominee does too. But I think, you know, the widespread feeling is that the race is safer for the Republicans if Cornyn is able to win against the headwind of a presidential endorsement for the other guy.
0: Clay, can I just say, he's got so much baggage. Why is he a successful attorney general for the state of Texas? Right? It's not like he's, been selling used lawnmowers on the side, and all of a sudden he's deciding. I mean, the guy has been AG for how many years now and seems to have done a very competent job in that role. What do you make of it?
1: He's going to win, and he's going to win by a comfortable margin, and I put my money on it. I everybody go vote. Either Paxton or Cornyn is going to be the nominee tomorrow when we come on the program, and either Ken Paxton or John Cornyn is going to smoke James Tallarico. And I think that anybody out there that is arguing otherwise is being taken advantage of. And I put my money where my mouth is. You can go look at prediction markets when it comes to politics, and you can make your own forecast instead of just saying what you think. Put your own money on it. And I think that either Paxton or Cornyn, the Republican candidate, is going to win comfortably. And to your point, Buck, I don't buy the Ken Paxton, oh, he's unelected. He's been elected statewide in Texas for significant office for, he's never lost an election in his whole career. And you're going to tell me that Ken Paxton is suddenly going to lose to Tallarico? 0% chance, in my opinion, of that happening. Zero. Now, if I'm wrong, we'll clip this, we'll come back, and I'll say I was wrong. I feel the same way about John Cornyn. If John Cornyn is the nominee, he is going to beat James Tallarico. I think that Texas Democrats had their best possible candidate in Beto. I think Beto was the perfect candidate in 2018. Am I right about it? Was it 2018 that Beto was running? I can't even remember exactly. 2022? What year was Beto running against Ted Cruz?
3: It is seared in the center of 18, my brain. Right? Because it was, like, so important, because Beto was going to just, like, take your AR-15s away and change the whole country.
1: And Beto couldn't get past Ted Cruz. So that was the best that Texas is going to have, I think, as a Democrat candidate, because they were able to convince you that Beto was a moderate. This guy's Hal Rico. When they start running the God doesn't have a gender, and there are six genders, and this dude is just weird. And he's not reflective of normal Texans, and it's not going to be particularly close, I don't think. So I feel, again, yeah, it was 2018 when we had the whole Beto versus Ted Cruz. What did Ted Cruz win in 2026 or 2024 by, like, 14 points?
4: There's this guy, Tyler Rico, and you're like, he's like, hey, so you know what Jesus really wanted was to just accept everyone's choices of all kinds, and if somebody wants to be a furry and have you pretend that they're actually a mountain lion, then that's what the Lord would have wanted. That's what the good book. It's like, no,
0: Mr. Tallarico, that is not what anybody who is in touch with the scripture believes is meant by this. I don't think the ZZZ pronouns are in fact a biblical requirement. And by the way, I would wonder what Tallarico really thinks. Somebody should ask him, because as a Democrat, you have to be pro-abortion. Not you don't have to be open to the idea, but you have to be pro. More abortion is better. That's what Democrats actually believe. And I wonder what he thinks the Bible says about that. There's a whole bunch of things. Clay, to your point, it's almost not worth too much time on Tallarico, because I think he is just going to get absolutely crushed. But we got to see this thing through. And I do believe that one of the reasons they've had such trouble pushing against Paxton on this and saying that it's going to be so hard for him to win is, I think Paxton's going to kick his ass if he's the nominee. We'll talk to Cornyn in just a few minutes here about whether he should be the nominee.
1: I will say, Buck, that Democrats have proved adept at raising hundreds of millions of dollars in races like these and just lighting the money on fire. I mean, you go back and look, they every time in these red states, they convince themselves. I mean, remember, was it Jamie Harrison? Didn't he raise over $100 million against Lindsey Graham in South Carolina? Team, look that up. And Lindsey Graham won by 10. There is, at some point, and I don't know what the exact dollar figure is, but at some point, the dollars stop working. Because you bought every commercial ad you can, and people just tune them out. So Democrats will raise $100 million. They'll convince everybody that James Tallarico is going to win, and then he's going to lose by about 7 points. That's my prediction. When all the voting is done, he's going to lose by about 6 or 7 points, and then they'll go through the same cycle in 2 more years. And I don't think this race is going to be particularly close. Now, The race that I think is actually getting the most intriguing, that is going to be a battleground right now, is Maine. Because Graham Plattner is a crazy person. And Democrats have, the Janet Mills, the governor of Maine, has been kicked to the curb. Graham Plattner is going to be the nominee. And Buck, he has all sorts of awful comments in his past history that they keep uncovering in Reddit threads. By the way, how weird is it to just obsessively post on Reddit? Like, that's a weird thing to do in the first place. This isn't his Twitter feed or something. He was anonymously posting on Reddit message boards all the time. Candidly, I'm just going to say that's a weird thing to do. Like, not even under his own name. Like, who knows what he actually has said on Twitter?
0: It does seem to me that people recognize that Collins is about as good as you're going to get for the GOP in Maine. And now this is the two-sided coin here. That is frustrating when you want, you know, that last critical vote for a MAGA agenda item. Although she does go sometimes, but on some things she's not rock solid. It's frustrating then. It's less frustrating, I think, Clay, when you have a multiple term incumbent who knows the game, knows the scene, plays to the middle, because she does play to the middle, And, you know, she's formidable. So to your point, yeah, the Plattner thing I think is interesting. But when it comes to election time in Maine, I think you look at Collins and you're like, oh, well, it's good we got her running there. She's not some, you know, firebrand. Because Maine, I think, didn't Kamala won Maine by 7 points in 2024? Is that right?
1: I thought it was around five, but she, yeah, I mean, Susan Collins.
0: I honestly had forgotten that. Guys, think about that for a second. We got a Republican senator in a state that Kamala, even if it's five, that's a solid, I think it was, you know, six or seven, but that's a solid win for the Kamala.
1: Everybody
0: campaign.
1: Thought Susan Collins was done for in 2022. I don't think she led in any poll in all of Maine for the entire 2020 cycle. They all said she got drastically outspent. She won comfortably. So I think Susan Collins is going to win in Maine. If Susan Collins wins in Maine, there is no chance that Republicans are going to lose the election.
0: But people talk about AI and everything. Our stat game here, folks, and also as we do more video and stuff, we'll be able to throw this on the screens for you guys. We can pull up anything in real time now on the show. It's pretty incredible. The research capabilities we have. Obviously, getting poll numbers or getting votes is not that hard. But if I wanted to pull any number of things, we can do this for you in real time and really get deep into the substance. But yeah, Clay, it was 7%. Kamala Harris v. Donald Trump in 2024, 7% win for Kamala. And no surprise, it's just all the precincts that go for Kamala are the blue, denser precincts along the coast. So that is what happened in that state. So for us to be able to have a Republican senator from a solidly blue, really a blue state. I mean, it's, you could say it's purple, but it's like purple blue. Collins is, like I said, basically as good as it's going to get for us there. This Plattner guy obviously has some real challenges. So I think that, are you looking at this one? The one that I'm concerned we're going to screw up is Georgia somehow. Just because we always seem to screw up Georgia. Okay, I don't know what we got to do to get that one right.
1: Georgia is to me a house money situation because we've screwed up three consecutive. So if you win Georgia, that's just gravy. Michigan is gravy because those are Democrat incumbent seats. To me, if you can win one of Maine or North Carolina, this thing is over. And I'm looking at the data on the 2020 election. Everybody wrote Susan Collins off. They spent tons of money against her, ran this woman, Sarah Gideon, and Susan Collins won by 9 points. And she was never ahead in any polling. Everybody thought she was going to lose. She won comfortably. I think she's going to beat Graham Plattner. And I think Graham Plattner is slowly starting to implode. And even a Democrat congressman in Massachusetts said, this is the guy with the Nazi tattoo on his chest, an actual Nazi tattoo. Like, this is kind of crazy. Like, it's like a made up story. He has a Nazi tattoo on his chest.
0: It is indicative of the double standard that is so present all the time with media and Democrats and everything. If there was a Republican who was running for condo board somewhere, name the place, and he had a Nazi tattoo, the New York Times would have front page articles about how the GOP is going full fascist because the condo board election in Boca has a guy with a Nazi tattoo on his chest. Like, they would never stop talking about it. For Democrats, it's like, people make mistakes. Nazi tattoo on his chest, big deal.
1: Also, they would ask every Republican every day about the guy with the Nazi tattoo on his chest to ensure that the story never left.
0: Oh, do you disavow? Of course.
1: Yes.
0: Do you running for governor of Idaho, do you disavow the Republican in Maine with a Nazi tattoo on his chest? Or, you know, the guy's right. Yeah, of course. This is what they do all the time. This is the only reason David Duke existed in media for the last 30 something years was so whenever a Republican runs for president, you can have, like, George Stephanopoulos, sir, will you disavow David Duke? It's like, what? What does this have to do with anything? But we all know the game that they play. So we just walked you through before the economics of, say, if you're selling oil, it's gas, oil, it's a global market, right? And that's the truth of it. And so what happens around the world affects the price. That's true of gold as well. And that's why the overall thesis that gold is going to grow in value as it is a hedge against inflation and central banks are buying it up and there's currency debasing that's happening makes a lot of sense. 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
1: Welcome back in. Let's try to get some of these calls. Jamie in Idaho. Jamie, what you got?
0: Going once. Going twice.
1: All right. John in Sacramento.
17: Fan. Hey, we talked like 6 weeks ago. My daughter was 15-year-old freshman here in Sacramento, and she was lucky enough to go to the big national Arcadia Nike tournament, track tournament in L.A., and she watched that boy win three titles there that day. And then we talked about him this week. So this past weekend, he just won the Southern section titles in long jump, triple jump, and high jump again. And he's going to be running this weekend or jumping this weekend again for his fourth, fifth, and sixth state titles again. So I just want to keep it on your radar. I know, Clay, you talk about it a lot. And it's been really a...
1: We're going to continue to talk about this. In fact, guys, roll over Tom Steyer because we'll have a little conversation about this as the California governor primary gets closer. Tom Steyer, who is one of the top candidates for Democrats, said he directly supports boys being able to compete in girls' sports, just like, in particular, this dude in California who's going to win multiple girls' state championships. It's insane. I was on Fox News talking about it earlier today, reacting to the Tom Steyer bit. It's crazy. This is where we are.
0: It is indeed. Do we have Jamie in Idaho still?
18: Yes, I'm still here.
0: Go ahead, Jamie. You got about 15 seconds, though. I'm sorry. It's going to be tight. Go for it.
18: Okay, I'm just wondering, when you keep telling us we have all this oil available to us, but yet the prices keep going up, and why the Strait of Hormuz is affecting that, I have no idea, because you tell us we have all this oil, and yet our gas prices keep going up.
0: We will address on the other side again. Thank you for calling in, Jamie. Appreciate it. I love Ohio, a great state. I'm sorry, Idaho, a great state. Ohio's cool, too. 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
21: For WYZMnews.com, I'm Brad Williams. One person is dead after two vehicles collided Monday night near Warrens. The Wisconsin State Patrol said it happened on I-90 near Warrens shortly before 11 p.m. The driver of a Kia Optima hit the back of a GMC Sierra, which forced them off the road. Both vehicles rolled over. The Kia's driver had non-life-threatening injuries, but the driver of the GMC died in the crash. The search continues today for a man missing in a rural area of Winona County. The sheriff's office said 22-year-old Elijah McCumber may be in crisis. He was last seen Friday night. Searchers are looking in a hilly area near where his vehicle was found at the end of Echo Valley Drive. They're using four specialized canine teams among the searchers. Anyone with information on where McCumber could be located is asked to contact Winona County authorities. An August sentencing date has been set for Josie Dykeman. 2 weeks ago, Dykeman was convicted of reckless homicide and the abuse-related death of 6-year-old Alex Pedron. The boy died 3 years ago. Dykeman's sentencing is scheduled for Friday, August 7th in La Crosse. After a crash, a woman is arrested in Jackson County for a third OWI charge while having young children in the vehicle. It happened on I-94 near Hixton. During the investigation, Alexis Posthumus Lorenz failed field sobriety test. She was then arrested and taken to the Jackson County Jail. I'm Brad Williams.
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32: Sunshine mixed with clouds at times this afternoon, with daytime highs approaching 89. Winds out of the south, 8 to 15 miles an hour. Partly cloudy skies again tonight. Chance of thunderstorms. Lows dip down to about 62. Sunshine mixed with clouds at times tomorrow. Slight chance of thunderstorms. High temperatures reach up to 88. Currently 86.
0: Welcome back into Clay and Buck. Senator Cornyn is with us now, as promised. He is a senator from the great state of Texas. He is in a primary today against his challenger, the AG, Paxton. Senator, appreciate you making the time for us again, sir. Thanks. I want to let you make the best use of the time we're giving you here. We have a huge Texas audience. A lot of them are going to be going to vote today. And I want to hear from you. Why should you get another term in the United States Senate, sir?
33: Well, I think the simple reason is because I've been an effective supporter of President Trump's agenda for two terms now, helped him confirm hundreds of federal judges, including three Supreme Court justices. As the whip, the chief vote counter in his first term, we got the votes to pass the Tax Cuts and Jobs Act. And more recently, we were able to do the Working Family Tax Cuts Bill. So on virtually all of the president's priorities, I've been able to help deliver for those. And I think the other part of it is has to do with if the attorney general's the nominee, he risks losing a very red state Senate seat because of all the personal baggage and scandal associated with his candidacy. And we've got somebody who I believe is very dangerous, James Tallarico. And while I think that somebody like me could exploit that, his vulnerabilities in November, the attorney general, with all the baggage he's got in a general election electorate with independents and Democrats participating in the process, he's going to have to spend most of his time trying to defend his record. So that's it. I want to win, and I want to help President Trump finish his term out strong.
1: We're talking to John Cornyn, election. We encourage everybody to get out and vote today in Texas on the runoff. Tomorrow, one of you is going to be the nominee. And as you just said, you'll wake up and the pivot will move from the Republican primary to the general election coming in November. If you win, do you expect Ken Paxton to campaign for you? And second part of that question, if you lose, will you campaign for Ken Paxton? In other words, how does the Republican Party come together, regardless of who the nominee is? What do you expect by tomorrow the story to be?
33: Well, I've said that I will support the ticket because I have spent the last 30 years or so building the Republican Party in Texas and helping build the Republican majority in the U.S. Senate. And James Tallarico, as I indicated, is a very dangerous candidate because the press is treating him kind of like Beto O'Rourke and glorifying him as as a new kind of Democrat. Unfortunately, he's not a new type of Democrat. He's as radical as Bernie Sanders and AOC, but he does have this appearance that I think tends to make people think that he's not as big a threat as he truly is. So I think I can be a better candidate to defeat Tallarico and help down ballot as well. But yeah, I'll support the ticket, and I believe Ken will support the ticket if I'm the nominee, and certainly our shared desire to make sure Tallarico never darkens the hallways in the U.S. Senate will, I think, unify the party.
0: So, as I'm sure you are no doubt handling this question on a regular basis, Senator Cornyn, but President Trump has, you said you would stand with the Trump agenda. President Trump has endorsed your opponent, and my understanding is he has also had some words on this race specifically that he has weighed in on. Why do you think that he endorsed Paxton? And what would you say to people who say, well, if Trump is the leader of MAGA and he goes for the guy running against you, wouldn't the other guy be the one more suited to the MAGA agenda in the Senate?
33: Well, I don't think anybody could be more supportive than I've been of President Trump. As I said, I voted with him 99.3% of the time. To me, that's pretty fulsome support. And, I respect President Trump's right to weigh in, but I think it's not so much about me. It's not like Louisiana or Kentucky. I haven't done anything that should cause President Trump to come out and endorse against me. I think this has more to do with his frustration with the U.S. Senate and the slow progress made on the Save America Act, of which, by the way, I'm a original co-sponsor, and I support Mike Lee's talking filibuster idea. And I've said publicly that I am open to a reform of the filibuster. If that's what it takes.
0: Senator, if I can, because you mentioned this specifically, I just wanted to have you react to this. The president said on Truth Social just 2 days ago, he wrote, Ken, meaning Ken Paxton's opponent, meaning you, was very, all caps, disloyal to me as president and didn't fight hard enough for the desperately needed Save America Act. That's from the president. Is President Trump just... Is he mistaken on this one? Because that seems to be pretty pointed criticism.
33: Well, we're still fighting on the Save America Act. That still is on the floor of the Senate, and what we need to do to get it passed is to get the votes. I can't force other senators to vote for something that I support, although I can try to persuade them. And I've been, as I've said, I don't know how much more supportive you could be than 99.3% of the time. And the question is, do we really want to win in Texas, both at the top of the ticket in this race or and then down ballot? In 2020, I won by 10 points and at a time when President Trump won by 6. So I think I can actually help all the way up and down the ballot. If Ken Paxton is a nominee, he puts this Senate seat at risk, which, again, we haven't elected a Democrat since 1994. And then also, if he happens to win by the skin of his teeth, he will not provide the cushion and the margin and the uplift that I would in helping down ballot races, including the 5 new congressional seats that President Trump is depending on winning in order to prevent the Democrats from impeaching him for a third time.
1: How will you spend primary election runoff night? What is your plan for the rest of the day? And I know you've already made your case, but for people out there that might be listening in Texas and have not voted yet, again, we always encourage everybody to go out and vote. What is, I understand electability. What else would you want them to know?
33: Well, unfortunately, we only had 11% of the registered voters vote in the Republican primary, which has, we have 18.6 million registered voters, and 3/4 of the registered voters in the state didn't vote in a primary at all. And one thing I think they should know is that if you didn't vote in a primary, you can still vote in this runoff. And I would certainly encourage them to do so, because in the end, the only thing that really counts is who shows up and who gets the most votes. And I think that's still very much up in the air.
0: Senator Paxton, I'm sorry, pardon me. Senator Cornyn, your opponent is Ken Paxton tonight. People are going to be making their final determinations here if they have not already voted in the last hours. I just wanted to give you the floor for a minute, if you will, to make your case one more time to the people of Texas listening about why you and not the AG are the guy for the job.
33: Well, I believe I can help President Trump continue to pass his agenda in the remaining part of his second, and help us keep the Senate majority and not spend hundreds of millions of dollars trying to save the Senate seat here in Texas in the general election that could be spent to pick up seats in Georgia, Michigan, and New Hampshire, and to save the seat in North Carolina. That's not the case if it's my opponent. And I believe that this race is much more important than just about me. It's really important that we elect the majority in the Congress so we don't have to subject President Trump to a third impeachment, which Democrats are chomping at the bit to do if they get the majority in the House. And so not only can I help hold on to this red Senate seat, I can help all the candidates all the way up and down the ballot and then get to work.

0: 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You just heard not a ton of people show up as a percentage of the overall electorate and get your ballots cast. 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

0: primary runoff today in Texas. Also, before we finished at the bottom of this hour, Jamie from Idaho asked the question that is the number one question that we get. And I guess we just have to keep answering it because people are listening at different times of the day. But I'm starting to feel like the some of you will have experienced this very frequently or very recently.
1: Deja vu all over again.
0: Yeah, well, the car trip. Are we there yet? Are we there yet? Are we there yet? The reason why gas prices cannot be cheaper here than they are anywhere else in the world is because there's a global marketplace. And if gas were cheaper here, everybody would come and buy as much of the gas here and take it to another country and sell it for cheaper. So the reason, again, there is a price for oil and gas that exists here, that exists in many other different countries around the world, and it is a consistent price. So, yes, we produce, we are a net exporter of oil and gas. That means that we are selling to many different countries around the world. We produce more than we actually need. And as a result, American companies make more money. Somebody said, why should I care if American company, oil and gas company makes more money? But the answer is because they employ more people. In general, if we could all have super successful capitalistic companies in this country, everybody's life overall from a economic perspective would be better off. That is why capitalism works, socialism and communism have not, is because companies have to make money. Otherwise, the government gets more of your money and wastes it, which is unfortunately what is happening all over the country.
1: I thought we got a very interesting email, VIP email here from Mark. He wrote the following, Clay, on this very issue. Responding to your caller today, by the way, it's a lot of callers, not just one, but caller today frustrated with high oil prices. He said, what do high prices do for him? And your thought on windfall profits, Clay, that Clay was talking windfall profits. I'm a retiree with 38 years working for a large E&P company. High profits allow companies to fund major capital projects, which adds to production. Higher prices also allow companies to take bigger risks on projects that may be marginal or suspended. Oil companies fight decline curves in production, and without reinvestment, all companies' production naturally decline and costs eventually increase. The government is already receiving higher taxes on company profits and royalties on production. The federal government receives a 12.5% royalty on production. Higher prices means higher royalty payments. Producing states also receive royalty payments for onshore production, which are increased and available to states. More investment in capital projects flows through to companies providing services to upstream producers. This is a ton of money for payroll and construction and the like for communities supporting oil and gas. I know the short-term spike is painful, but investment in domestic production overall will keep prices affordable for the longer term, fighting decline curves and the benefits and all that benefits for consumers. God bless the U.S. oil and gas industry. I gotta say, that's a super astute email.
0: It's a fantastic
1: email. He definitely worked for an oil and gas company for a long time.
0: No, it's a fantastic email. And look, I mean, I think what you have, and the reason why I mentioned Elizabeth Warren is a bunch of people have said, hey, we need to tax the profits higher. Well, I'm against higher taxes across the board for you, for me, for companies. And Buck asked, I think, as we were going to a break, well, the problem with a windfall profits tax is, first of all, it directly contradicts a lot of what that emailer says, which you take away the money from the company and keep them from reinvesting to become a more profitable company. But also, oil and gas prices go up and down. Like, when oil prices go down, and they will go down again, no one is feeling bad for oil and gas companies when it costs them more money to bring oil and gas to market than they are making, or their profit margins go down to a very tiny margin. I get, however, this is the challenge that we have been talking about. People, in many ways, judge the economy based on gas prices. And when you sit down and start to fill up your tank and it costs you substantially more than it used to, that is very, very frustrating. No matter who is in power, people get angry. And I understand that. And the reality is, as we have been saying, for President Trump and for a lot of Republicans on the ballot, oil and gas prices is going to be a large determining factor when people start to cast those ballots in October and November. That is a reality. Now, some of you are saying, hey, this is a 47-year issue with Iran. I'm willing to handle a short-term increase in oil and gas prices to solve a longer-range issue. That's certainly an argument that can be made. I think it's harder to make come September and October. What I would say in general, 4 years ago, gas prices were higher than they are right now. So 4 years ago, gas prices were higher than they are right now. I think you would sign on this, Buck, and I'll let you finish off the program for the day here. If Trump is going to do well, gas prices are going to have to come back down a dollar or more.
1: Oh, yeah. I think that that's now conventional wisdom. I think it's accurate. But I'd also say this on the gas price. When gas prices are unusually low, there's never any suggestion that the gas companies should just get some kind of
0: rebate.
1: All of a sudden, you know, rebate. So, you know, this is we believe in capitalism, right? And it can be painful at times in different sectors. But over the long run, I think it is the only system we have to make things better in this regard. Let's see who wins that big Texas Senate race. We'll talk our primary. Talk about it tomorrow.
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7: redistricting pushback on Lisa Brady, Fox News. The effort to use a different congressional map this year stalls in South Carolina.
8: While South Carolina's House passed a bill to redistrict, Republicans in the state Senate opted not to move forward. Senator Richard Cash said he was disappointed, but that early voting for the June primary had started.
9: The deadline has passed. Voting has begun. It is time to conclude the matter.
8: Others worried eliminating the only Democratic congressional district out of seven would backfire.
7: Fox's Jessica Rosenthal. The state Senate voting to continue the bill, though, which keeps it alive while pushing it to the next legislative session. Earlier, a panel of federal judges rejecting Alabama's new maps for this year's midterms, issuing a preliminary injunction with the state is appealing to the U.S. Supreme Court. Just getting word, a chemical explosion earlier today in Washington state has turned deadly. Not clear yet how many people were killed, in addition to multiple critical injuries. This after a chemical tank imploded at a pulp and paper mill run by Nippon Dynawave Packaging Company, Longview, Washington, not far from the Oregon border. Separately, thousands remain evacuated in Southern California because of a damaged chemical tank at an aerospace plant. A new demand from Iran. State media reporting the regime wants billions in frozen funds released as part of any deal with the U.S.
10: Officials in Washington say that's not going to happen, and any sort of financial relief for the Iranians will only come if they uphold their end of the bargain. This comes as the U.S. blockade of Iranian ports remains in effect, and U.S. Central Command says more than 100 vessels have been redirected as the Trump administration works to tighten economic pressure on the Iranian regime.
7: Fox's Trey Yingst in Tel Aviv. CENTCOM says U.S. airstrikes near the Strait of Hormuz overnight were defensive, targeting mine-laying vessels and a missile position. President Trump plans a cabinet meeting tomorrow at Camp David. 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
7: President Trump posting everything went perfectly after his latest checkup at Walter Reed Medical Center. No official report released yet. NASA just announcing an update on its plan for a base on the moon.
12: NASA says they not only want to plant a flag and footprints on the moon, but return before the end of President Trump's term. So for the first time in nearly 50 years since the Apollo era, the space agency is laying out a roadmap for a permanent human presence on the moon.
7: Fox's Dana Marie McNichol in Miami. It's a three-phase approach to building a moon base. The first phase already underway, partnering with private companies on robotic missions.
12: In this phase, instead of astronauts, rovers and scientific experiments and instruments will be sent to the moon to prepare the lunar environment for humans. NASA says starting in 2027, the world will be able to watch the robotic landings in real time.
7: Astronauts expected to land on the lunar surface in 2028, followed by deliveries of heavy equipment. The estimated cost, about $20 billion over 7 years to build a moon base. Elon Musk's satellite company adds another airline to its Starlink deals.
13: American Airlines will offer Starlink internet on hundreds of its flights. The Wall Street Journal says Advantage frequent flyer members will receive the service at no additional charge, similar to existing free Wi-Fi. Starlink provides internet connections from satellites. It'll be available on more than 500 single-aisle Airbus planes starting early next year. Starlink already is serving United Airlines, Southwest, and Alaska Air Group, though Delta will use Amazon's Leo satellite internet business for part of its fleet. Jenny Coselda, Fox News.
7: An hour to the close. The Dow's down 196, but the Nasdaq's up 258 and the S&P in record territory. I'm Lisa Brady. This is Fox News.
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17: Lacrosse's official forecast.
18: Sunshine mixed with clouds at times this afternoon, with daytime highs approaching 89. Winds out of the south, 8 to 15 miles an hour. Partly cloudy skies again tonight. Chance of thunderstorms. Lows dip down to about 62. Sunshine mixed with clouds at times tomorrow. Slight chance of thunderstorms. High temperatures reach up to 88. Currently, 88.
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21: 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We should waste no time in impeachment and removal proceedings.
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0: All right, thank you, Scott Shannon. Thanks to all of you for being with us. Write down our toll-free telephone number if you want to be a part of the program. It is 800-941-SEAN if you want to join us. Linda, did you have a great Memorial Day? Did you take time, a moment, to reflect on the incredible sacrifice of so many so that you can have a barbecue with your friends and family and, you know, give them air fried garbage food at your house?
27: Well, I definitely did reach out to all of my military friends and talk to Sarah's husband, Marty. We went to church service to pray for those who gave the ultimate sacrifice. And there were no barbecues because there was rain for a gajillion hours that never ended.
0: By the way, Sarah was on the podcast. We dropped it this morning. She was phenomenal. I don't know if you've had a chance to look at it yet. I know you're going to want to watch it. It was good to see her. I haven't seen her in such a long time now that she's the drug czar and she's been on this program many times. She's doing a phenomenal job. I mean, there's so much insanity out there. It's getting very, very hard to even begin to keep up with it. Did you see this story? An 18-year-old guy driving a car. Now the guy wasn't injured, taken into custody. Chicago Police Department said they found a gun in his car. And literally hundreds of teenagers from 14 to 19, police officers were struck by a driver while dispersing a teen takeover early Sunday. I mean, have you noticed this increase in, like, remember they used the term wilding years ago when all these kids would just go crazy and take over cities and nobody be able to stop them? I mean, it kind of is a little reminiscent of that. Did you see the video of this by any chance?
27: It's incredible, Linda? And it's disgusting. And I love what some of the states are doing, though. They're holding the parents accountable. That's what needs to happen.
0: Not Chicago. Chicago police officers were struck by a driver while dispersing this teen takeover. Authorities say three officers now still remain hospitalized. An 18-year-old man drove into them work crowd control during what is being described as an out of control after prom gathering. It's what has happened to our country? It's pretty unbelievable.
27: Yeah.
0: Well, what?
27: I was just going to say, this is what happens when you take out accountability, when you tell the law they can't do their job, you stop putting God in schools and you tell them they can do whatever they want. So they do.
1: Very, very, very predictable outcomes. Now, it's interesting because, you know, when I get a little bit of time off and I do run into people, inevitably they want to talk politics and I'm always glad to do so. And, you know, people are worried about the midterms. They're worried about, you know, the state of the Republican Party. But I want to remind people of a couple of things. The Democratic Party of old no longer exists. This is the party of a bunch of lunatics that have jumped the shark, that are absolutely insane, and they are being led by the most extreme people out there. You know, you've got Graham Plattner. I mean, I don't know if you've been following this guy. Now he's actually attacking. Remember Chris Kyle? Remember the, if you haven't read seen the movie, you got to watch it. You know, it is just a phenomenal movie in every single way. And, you know, it's a very hard job serving your country and making tough decisions in a moment that you know you're going to save somebody's life or you're not going to save anybody's life. He attacked this guy. He, you know, I couldn't believe it when I saw it. I mean, this is the guy with the Nazi tattoo. This is the guy that actually made a ridiculous comment, you know, insensitive comments where, you know, he put all these posts up. And is, by the way, in his 30s. Blaming sexual assault victims for not taking responsibility and advising the victims of sexual assault against getting too drunk, using homophobic slurs, calling himself a communist, calling cops bastards, all cops are bastards, questioning why black people, quote, don't tip, veterans, including a Purple Heart recipient, religion, you know, Virgin Mary, the Virgin Mary was a skank, other topics of infidelity, graphic bathroom humor, bragging about pleasuring himself inside porta potties. He has his Nazi link tattoo, a past DUI. He used the R word, you know, for people with disabilities. I mean, okay, I'm supporting Susan Collins in the state of Maine. I mean, that could have been a state maybe that they would have competed in. But here's the problem. The problem is not so much that they have guys like Graham Plattner. The problem is nobody in the party will criticize him, not even for the Nazi tattoo. Imagine if it was a Republican. You know, we have a tape of Zoran Marx's Kami Mamdani today, you know, and his plan to unveil his shift of property ownerships from landlords to the community. Listen to this.
2: Through our new citywide campaign, Fix the City, we will focus on the worst landlords in New York City. When necessary, we will take aggressive legal action to remove negligent owners and property managers. And for buildings that have suffered chronic neglect, we will work to transfer ownership to responsible stewards. Stewards that include community land trusts, nonprofits, or even the tenants themselves.
1: So he's talking about, you know, the government takeover of private property, which he ran on. And like in the case of Graham Plattner, he's got Elizabeth Warren. He's got Bernie Sanders. He doesn't have any criticism from the, quote, leaders in name only like Chuck Schumer or Hakeem Jeffries or, frankly, anybody, maybe with the exception of John Fetterman. You know, just like this idiot, you know, Tallarico, who's running his primary day in Texas today. And, you know, a TikTok influencer claiming that Tallarico privately told her he entered the race expecting to run against a mediocre black man, referring to Colin Allred. And that's just the beginning. God is non-binary. And, you know, he said that in 2021. God is both masculine and feminine and everything. Well, I guess that kind of contradicts our Father who art in heaven. But, you know, what do I know? But God is non-binary. And that there are six separate genders. He's, you know, he calls concerns about biological males and women's sports a far right-wing conspiracy. Well, tell it to Riley Gaines and tell it to, you know, other women that have you know, worked their entire lives to be at the top level of their athletic, you know, sport of choice that lose to biological men, which is happening all the time. You know, he is a far left radical leftist. Can you imagine being vegan and running in Texas for U.S. senator? Anyway, we'll check in later in the program with Ken Paxton on the program. You know, that there are six different genders. Do you know what the six are, Linda? I don't know what the six are. I really don't. I have no clue.
27: He doesn't know what the six are either, if it means anything to you.
1: Well, I don't know if anybody has ever, you know, mentioned it, but I mean, it's just bizarre. But this, the bigger issue is not just the radicals that they're running. It is the extremism that they support. And the leadership is scared to death to take him on. Do you think Kathy Hochul is going to oppose Zoran, Marxist, Commie, Mamdani in any way, shape, manner, or form? No, she will not. She will capitulate to his every demand because she probably would be in political jeopardy of not winning re-election. And Bruce Blakeman could sneak in as governor if Mamdani comes out against Kathy Hochul. That's how much power the squad, AOC, the likes of Mamdani now have. Now, it even gets more interesting. There are multiple articles out, and Axios in particular did a big piece on this today, that AOC is taking steps towards a potential 2028 campaign for the presidency. And I would tell you right now, Linda, you'll object. You'll probably say that I'm dead. Sean, you're dead wrong. You're wrong. That I think that AOC, if she gets in this race, she will be the immediate front runner. Now, she hasn't fully decided, according to Axios. She's launched a national tour in recent weeks without calling it one. If she jumps in, tell me what that does to Kamala Harris and Gavin Newsom and J.B. Pritzker and everybody else whose name is mentioned. Now, they're all basically one and the same. But in a Democratic primary, I mean, it's. The most radical is probably going to win. You know, I will tell you one other thing. Conventional wisdom is, Republicans are doomed this midterm. Maybe they are. Historical trends tend to go against the party in power. You're right. However, there's never been a moment in time that I can think of in my lifetime where a party has been this extreme, this radicalized, this unpopular as the Democratic Party. And I stand by my belief that whatever will define the outcome of the midterms this year has not happened yet. How does this issue with Iran ultimately play out? If the president prevents the Iranians from getting a nuclear weapon, whether he does it the easy way or the hard way, they did strike militarily again last night. We'll get to that. And the U.S. launched, you know, strikes against Iranian boats and also the east coast of Iran. It basically showing that President Trump has no problem, even, quote, in the middle of negotiations to strike the Iranians at any moment. And, you know, we'll see how this plays out. I know for a lot of people, they want it to come to an end. I don't know. And here's another part of the Democratic Party you always got to factor in. For decades, many Democrats and Republican centrists, along with, you know, the good government types, have blamed partisan primaries for a lot of the political system's ills. I personally don't like the jungle primary idea. That's not my choice. I think Republicans should pick Republican candidates. Democrats should pick Democratic candidates. But it is what the system that they adopted in California. All right. In other words, the top two candidates will be on the ballot in November. One of them is very likely going to be our friend Steve Hilton. And in this, quote, jungle primary, all the opponents, all candidates, all parties are all listed on the same ballot. Top two finishers, regardless of party, then duel it all out in the general election. Now, it came about in 2009. Democratic leaders, state Senate leaders, desperately needed one more vote to pass a controversial budget and turn to a Republican moderate senator named Abel Maldonado to provide it. Maldonado, with the support of then-Governor Schwarzenegger, insisted that his vote hinged on placing the top two primary before voters. Democrats agreed, and Proposition 14 created the top two system, system that they currently have, and that appeared in the June 2010 primary ballot, with Maldonado and Schwarzenegger, contending that it would give moderates and pragmatists in both parties a better chance of winning. Anyway, implemented way back when. So here it is now. You have the top two candidates in the field right now happen to be Republicans. Now, did you notice, Linda, what the Democrats are trying to do? They're trying to change the system before the June primary. Does that surprise you at all? It's like James Carville. Not at all. It doesn't surprise Linda one bit.
27: Not at all.
1: Oh, and Tim, and this doesn't surprise you either. Timmy Walz, Mr. Masculine, Tampon Tim, you know, let's put feminine hygiene products in boys' bathrooms and grammar school, attended a tribute to George Floyd in Minneapolis Monday to mark the sixth anniversary of that, but skipped a Memorial Day program at Fort Snelling National Cemetery, where he was scheduled to speak. This is your modern leftist Democratic Party. They keep fighting amongst themselves. Well, we want to release the analysis of what happened, you know, an autopsy report of what happened in the 2024 presidential race. I can tell you what happened. You had a horrible candidate that was radical and extreme and supported taxpayer-funded sex change operations for illegals and convicts. And you had a vice presidential candidate that supported taxpayer-funded college tuition for illegals. That's what happened. You put radicals, and then on the top of the ticket, you had somebody that couldn't put two sentences together. On top of the guy that they told us for years, you know, was Joe as sharp as a tack. And he wasn't, just like the borders closed and the borders secure. I noticed Donald Trump had a scheduled normal health check at Walter Reed. He's getting old. Something, they're hiding something. Meanwhile, it was out there for everybody to see for 4 years of Biden that the guy was a cognitive mess that they were hiding, and the media just never noticed. They just never took note of it. And then fake Jake Tapper, I never knew. I couldn't tell. Let me write a book about how I wish I knew. 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
1: I just can't in my lifetime, and remember, I go back quite a ways. I was the MC the night that Newt Gingrich became the Speaker of the House. That was 40 years out of the majority for the Republican Party. And he did it based on ideas. He did it based on actions. And if this becomes a compare and contrast election, Democrats, sanctuary cities and states, open borders. They don't want proof of citizenship. They don't want voter ID. They want all the benefits in the world, taxpayer funded benefits for illegals. They won't even fund the Department of Homeland Security at a time when America's in a conflict. They voted for the largest tax increase in history. They're the ones that pushed the Green New Deal scam and spent hundreds of billions of taxpayer dollars on, quote, alternative energies. And now even the UN, you know, Climate Council is saying, oops, sorry, never mind. Al Gore, oops, sorry, never mind. You know, all of the predictions that first started out with the next ice age is coming. into we're about to burn up, into generic climate change, into no climate alarmism is not really real, even though we've made the world spend trillions of dollars on this ridiculous non-science. You know, sorry, never mind.
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12: Good afternoon. For WICM News, I'm Kevin Millard. A motorcyclist dies Tuesday morning near Toma, according to the Monroe County Sheriff's Office. It happened around 8:45 a.m. at the intersection of County ET and Formica Road, northeast of Toma. The cyclist died at the scene. The Sheriff's Office said their initial investigation showed the motorcycle missed a curve, lost control, went into a ditch, and hit a culvert. The sheriff's office said speed appeared to be a contributing factor in the crash. They haven't released the name of the motorcyclist. One person is dead after two vehicles collide on Monday night in Jackson County. The Wisconsin State Patrol said it happened on I-94 near Warrens around 10:45 p.m. The driver of a Kia Optima hit the back of a GMC Sierra, which forced both of them off the road. Both vehicles rolled over. While the Kia's driver had non-life-threatening injuries, the driver of the GMC died in the crash. Names of the people in the crash were not released by the State Patrol. An August sentencing date has been set for Josie Dykeman. 2 weeks ago, Dykeman was convicted of reckless homicide in the abuse-related death of 6-year-old Alex Pedron. The boy died 3 weeks ago. Dykeman's sentencing is scheduled for Friday, August 7th, before La Crosse County Judge Elliot Levine. She could receive up to 60 years in prison. A 20-year-old La Crosse man pleads no contest to battery in a recent shooting incident, avoiding a trial that was supposed to happen this week. Jury selection had been scheduled for today for Jason Moran, one of three young people arrested last year after a shooting on Logan Street. The juvenile victim of the shooting received a gunshot wound to the arm. Moran also pled no contest to two charges of disorderly conduct. Moran will be on probation and has been ordered not to possess firearms and to have no contact with the victim. And the search continues today for a man missing in a rural area of Winona County. The sheriff's office said that 22-year-old Elijah McCumber may be in crisis. He was last seen Friday night. Searchers are looking in a hilly area where his vehicle was found at the end of Echo Valley Drive. That's near the Houston County border. They're using four specialized canine teams among the searchers. Anyone who has information on where McCumber may be located is being asked to contact Winona County authorities. For WIZM News and WIZMnews.com, I'm Kevin Millard.
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17: La Crosse's official forecast.
18: Sunshine mixed with clouds at times this afternoon, with daytime highs approaching 89. Winds out of the south, 8 to 15 miles an hour. Partly cloudy skies again tonight. Chance of thunderstorms. Lows dip down to about 62. Sunshine mixed with clouds at times tomorrow. Slight chance of thunderstorms. High temperatures reach up to 88. Currently, 88.
1: Israel striking key military targets in Lebanon and Beirut this weekend, as they should, as they now fight every single day for their very existence. You see what the Iranians and others have done and their proxies have done. They target densely populated areas where people are, and they use those cluster bombs. The result has been a humanitarian disaster. So many people are displaced, so many people in need of food and water and shelter and clothing and medications. And that's where the International Fellowship of Christians and Jews comes in. They are on the ground. They're helping people every single solitary day. And they are providing all of these needs, including mobile medical clinics for people, the elderly that can't get out of their homes. They're being taken care of as well. They can't do it without your generosity, without your help. Of course, you also see the rise in virulent anti-Semitism around the country, which is nauseating. And it's not just around the country. It's in the halls of Congress, college campuses. You see it worldwide. Where are all those students? You know, why weren't they standing up for the Iranians being slaughtered as they stood up against their, you know, Islamo-fascist regime? Not a peep out of them. Not one word, because they have an agenda. Anyway, whatever you can do to help in this time of need, go to their website. It's prayifcj.org, prayifcj.org today. We are following very closely a primary day that is now happening in the great state of Texas. God bless Texas. And it is between incumbent John Cornyn and, of course, the Attorney General Ken Paxton. We're going to be joined by Ken Paxton in a second here. The president has endorsed Ken Paxton in what has been a hotly contested race, and the winner will go up against James Tallarico. Now, James Tallarico, back in the news today, this guy says one dumb thing, it seems, after another. It never seems to stop. And, you know, he even shocks me at times how dumb he is. But Tallarico, you know, saying the American flag is such a complicated symbol for most of us. Here's what he said.
19: And think when reclaiming symbols, I think about the American flag. I think the Confederate flag is a symbol of treason and terrorism. But the American flag is such a complicated symbol for most of us. And in many ways, like Jesus, like the cross, it's been co-opted and in some ways its true meaning has been betrayed.
1: I mean, now I thought the easier Democrat to beat in Texas was going to be Jasmine Crockett. But I didn't know a lot about Tallarico. Now, this TikTok influencer claims he privately met with Tallarico and said that he signed up to run against a mediocre black man, referring to Colin Allred, who had been running for the Senate before dropping out. And pretty unbelievable. Then he denied the quote in that particular instance. But Tallarico, you know, somebody with a very, very complicated past. He also, for example, you know, his progressive interpretation of Christianity has drawn a lot of backlash. By the way, he's a vegetarian running for Senate in Texas, or vegan, whatever, one or the other. I'm not even sure what the difference is myself. He opposed a bill on transgender athletes, stating God is both masculine and feminine and everything in between. He said famously, God is non-binary and trans children are God's children. And he emphasized, you know, a comparison, critiquing Christian nationalism, arguing some non-Christians live more Christ-like lives than certain Christians. And then he talked about, this one got a lot of attention as well, that there's six separate genders. I don't know what they are. Linda, do you know what the six genders are? Maybe we'll let, maybe Ken Paxton will know what they are. I have no idea what they are. That's what he claims. Anyway, he's been accused of radical positions on borders, policing, LGBTQ issues. He's more radical left than Jasmine Crockett, which I didn't even think was possible. But it's true. Anyway, joining us now, he's on the ballot today. Polls close 7 o'clock in Texas time, 8 o'clock Eastern time. We'll have results tonight on Hannity. Ken Paxton, the attorney general, now endorsed by President Trump. President Trump truthed out Texas. Vote for Ken Paxton, our country's best attorney general. Attorney General Paxton, welcome back, sir.
0: Hey, thanks for having me on. And if the quiz question is, what are the six genders, I'm going to have real trouble passing that test because I've always thought there were just two.
1: You know, I'm having a hard time. If you can figure it out, please explain it to me. You go into this primary with a lot of things haven't happened. You know, Donald Trump went up against incumbent Cassidy in Louisiana and his candidate won. He went against Tom Massey in Kentucky and his candidate won by a whopping 10 points. It seems that whenever President Trump endorses in these primaries, that his endorsed candidate does well. So I'm sure you're probably happy to get his endorsement.
0: Look, I love President Trump. I've been a fan of his for a long time, supported him in 2016, supported him in 2024, unlike my opponent who was claiming that he was an albatross around our necks in 2016, but she's claiming I am now. Very same thing he said about Donald Trump. And then in 2024, when I was supporting him, I was actually one of two elected officials to show up at Mar-a-Lago with Congressman Troy Nels from Texas. We were the only two elected officials at his announcement at Mar-a-Lago because back then everybody was afraid because of the DeSantis threat and also all of the legal issues. But John Cornyn wasn't there. He was opposing him, saying that he should not run, that his day had come. So I can see why President Trump likes loyalty, and I can certainly tell you that I have been completely impressed. I think he's the greatest president in my lifetime.
1: Well, I mean, to get the president's endorsement now, I've known John Cornyn for a long time, gotten along with him for a long time. I have nothing really bad to say about him, except I would say that he's more of an old style Mitch McConnell kind of Republican. And I think the party has changed and he's been reluctant to change with it. Is that an accurate portrayal?
0: Yeah, it's a little more than that, Sean. I mean, it's opposing the president on the border wall. It's opposing the president's reelection. It's pushing an open borders, style of dealing with the border. And it's also siding with Joe Biden to restrict the Second Amendment. And that wouldn't have happened without John Cornyn. It's siding with Joe Biden to bring Afghan refugees here without validating who they are and having them vetted. There's just lots of things that you look at that would be in opposition to what most Republicans would want in Texas, if not all. And secondly, there are no accomplishments. And in his 42 years in office, I've been asking since I started this race 14 months ago, can you name one good accomplishment? And I can't find, I've never had an answer to that. I've never had anybody say, here's what John Cornyn has done for us. And I just think people are ready for something different.
1: Notice that, you know, the race has gotten particularly nasty, which is not uncommon in politics. They do call it a blood sport for a reason. But in the attacks against you, what I have noticed is the arguments they're trying to make is they seem to be very personal, not on substance. How do you react to that?
0: No, I think that's right. It's because on substance, I think arguably we've done a very good job in the role for the last 12 years. As a matter of fact, one of the things I say is you can take any 2 weeks I've been in office other than Christmas and Thanksgiving, and I will have accomplished more in 2 weeks, any 2 weeks that John Cornyn can pick than he's accomplished in 42 years. So they have to make it personal because they can't attack what I've actually done because people like what I've done, and they can't promote his record because if he promoted what he'd actually done, it wouldn't go well in the primary.
1: Why do the Democrats in the great state of Texas, well, first of all, why would you vote for somebody that doesn't eat meat, that thinks there's six particular genders, that supports the right of men to play women's sports, Why do I think I know the people of Texas pretty well, and I don't think those values are in sync with the people of Texas's values?
0: Sean, I'm going to say right now, you're more Texan than Tellerico. I think maybe...
1: No, by the way, I'm officially an honorary Texan. Rick Perry, then governor, made me an honorary Texan.
0: Well, we need to get you the Texas, an honorary member of the Texas Navy, because you know the Texas has a Navy. We can take care of that later. I'll talk to the governor about including you as part of the Texas Navy. So yeah, I don't know. Tellerico is, I think, California-esque. He belongs in California. I cannot imagine that there's been any Texas senator in Texas history that didn't eat Texas barbecue. And I think that is a disqualifying event. I'm being funny, but it's pretty.
1: No, I hate to tell you. I mean, it's disqualifying to me. I mean, I love. I love Texas barbecue.
0: It's the best barbecue in the country. I would put it up against any.
1: Oh, did we lose Ken?
0: Can you hear me?
1: I might have lost Ken Paxton. Can we get him back? I wanted to talk about barbecue, Linda. You know what it's like when I'm on the road and I'm eating
2: food. He is here and he is
1: when I'm on the road.
2: Yes, food. He's

Welcome back in, Clay and Buck. I appreciate all of you hanging out with us. Okay, you heard from both Ken Paxton and John Cornyn. Big Senate

0: a better senator. Just for that reason alone, I would vote for him if I lived in Texas.
1: A blackout? I have no earthly clue whether we're on the air or not.
0: Go ahead, Ken. I'm so sorry about that.
2: No problem. Yeah, so we're talking Texas barbecue. There's no doubt. I bet you in our history that we've had a Texas senator that would say he was vegan and wouldn't eat Texas barbecue.
0: Yeah, I mean, I think it's absolutely insane. And obviously, you know, if people want to go and they want to help out, I mean, what are you asking people? What's the call to action today to make sure that they vote the right way? And that's for you, obviously.
2: Yeah, look,
1: I can have my show back now.
2: Hell yeah.
1: My bag on. All right, I want to go back to the what was that? Was that some left-wing radicalized group that didn't want me to talk to Ken Paxton or something? I don't know. They're after me in every way, shape, manner, or form. All right, but I want to ask, we were talking about barbecue. How can you live in Texas and be vegan or vegetarian? I mean, I just don't think these values are in sync, or wanting men to play women's sports, or all the things that I was mentioning to you. Or six, you know, what are the six specific genders? I think if you asked anybody in Texas, nobody could label them. Nobody. Or God being non-binary.
2: No, Sean, his value system, whether we're talking about something somewhat superficial about barbecue, or whether you're talking about religious views, or whether you're talking about his views on the oil and gas industry, there's almost no position that he holds that sounds like a Texan. If you sent him to California, you'd say, yeah, that sounds like a very liberal California progressive, more like, you know, our last vice president. But doesn't sound any, none of his views sound like Texas. And I think that's the key to this race, is putting out his own words, especially things like when they said, what do you think about in your spare time? And he says, I think about transgender kids. That's a very strange answer to give, no matter who you are.
1: Well, I can't wait for these debates to happen. I think they're going to be very interesting. So the bottom line is 7 o'clock Texas time, 8 o'clock Eastern time. That race will come to an end, which means that the results will be pouring in at 9 Eastern when I'm on the air tonight. How do you feel your get out the vote effort has been today?
2: I feel like, I mean, excellent. It's hard to measure today because we had 5 days of early voting. From the 5 days of early voting, I know that our get out the vote effort has been better than expected. So I'm expecting, based on early voting, I'm expecting pretty good results tonight.
1: Well, we do have some really great politicians in Texas. I will say that. I'm very fond of Ted Cruz. I'm very fond of Greg Abbott. I think Greg Abbott's one of the best governors in the country. I think he's done a great job. I know you've worked hand in hand with him on the issue of illegal immigration. I think he pulled off one of the greatest jujitsu political moves in history by sending illegals to sanctuary cities and states. And my great governor, Ron DeSantis, did the same thing. And I'm like, fine, you want illegals? We'll send them right to your home territory. You take care of them. And then people got all angry that they were sent to their sanctuary spaces.
2: It was a genius move by the governor. I had to say, at first I thought it was really going to make a big difference, but it made a huge difference making the point and showing the hypocrisy of all these sanctuary cities and all these sanctuary states, when suddenly, oh my gosh, we have to deal with these people. We didn't really mean it. We only mean it for Texas. We only mean it for Florida. We don't mean it for us. So it was Governor Abbott's, it was a genius moment.
1: Yeah. All right. We're going to be watching the results closely. We'll have those results on Hannity tonight. Ken Paxton, always good to talk to you. Good luck to you tonight. And we may be taking your speech or getting you on live right after the results. We appreciate you being with us.
2: Hey, always great to be on your show, and it's going to be a good day in Texas.
1: 800-941-SEAN is our number if you want to be a part of the program. 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And that means heroes like FDNY Lieutenant Edward McDonough. Now, he was a Marine Corps vet, lifelong public service, and Edward was on the front lines of Ground Zero, cleaning up debris, serving his city. He did it with courage, dedication, and service, and he rose through the ranks of the FDNY, ultimately becoming a lieutenant, inspiring those around him with his leadership and his humor. Edward battled a 9/11 related cancer for more than 3 years before leaving behind his loving wife, their 5 children. Now, this is the 25th anniversary year of 9/11. Kind of hard to believe that there are people that saying that they feel sorry for those of us that believe radical Islamic terrorism is a threat, but there are.

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0: Now we're going to get into the issue of Iran. Now, the president says the negotiations with Iran are proceeding nicely. It will only be a deal for all or no deal at all. Back to the battlefront and shooting, bigger, stronger than ever. Nobody wants that. He doesn't want that. He has talked to the presidents, you know, of Saudi Arabia, the United Arab Emirates, every country in the region. And he's also, interestingly, and I think very cleverly, thinking ahead, and he's pretty much insisting, including Pakistan and Turkey and Jordan and Egypt and the rest of them, that they all join the Abraham Accords, at a minimum, simultaneously sign on to the Abraham Accords. And, you know, and these countries were a little shocked by the president's insistence and demand. If these, remember, it wasn't just Israel that was breathing a sigh of relief when Midnight Hammer and Epic Fury happened. It was every one of those countries in the Middle East that never wanted Iranian hegemony or nuclear armed Iran. So what's going to happen? We'll analyze that. The president is now gathering his cabinet at Camp David as of tomorrow as these negotiations proceed. And he's insisting they hand over the nuclear dust or no deal. 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
15: Deadly chemical explosion in Washington State. I'm Lisa Brady, Fox News. It happened at a pulp and paper mill near the Oregon border. A chemical tank imploding earlier today. Nippon Dynawave Packaging now says there are fatalities, but it's not clear how many. At least 10 people injured and other workers still missing.
16: Officials have identified no immediate threat to the surrounding community, and we're still asking the public to avoid the area while we're still in the recovery phase.
15: Longview Fire Battalion Chief Mike Gorsuch describing it as a mass casualty scene. scene with first responders decontaminating the patients who were taken to hospitals. Setbacks in two states' Republican-led efforts to use new congressional maps this fall. In South Carolina, the state Senate voting down redistricting in part because early voting is already underway for June primaries. And in Alabama, a panel of three federal judges rejects using a different map so close to elections, the state attorney general appealing to the U.S. Supreme Court. The Trump administration wants all federal workers to sign non-disclosure agreements. A proposed rule from the Office of Personnel Management would prohibit the sharing of any non-public, confidential, or proprietary information.
17: A draft of the regulation points to recent unauthorized disclosures of planned immigration enforcement actions and a leak about the secret military raid in Venezuela. The non-disclosure agreement, the OPM says, is intended to promote consistency across government and protect confidential information. Federal law does limit the use of NDAs in government to protect whistleblowers.
15: Fox's Jared Halpern at the White House. OPM seeking public comment on the proposed NDA rule. One union leader calls the proposal an effort to silence federal employees. A mixed finish on Wall Street. The Dow down 118 at the bell, but new highs for the S&P and the NASDAQ. The NASDAQ up more than 300. 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
0: Now, this 25th anniversary of 9/11, the Tunnel to Towers Foundation remains committed to honoring the heroes shaped by that day. Heroes like NYPD Detective Victor Vargas, a U.S. Air Force veteran who died from pancreatic cancer after serving in the World Trade Center recovery efforts. Tunnel to Towers honored Detective Vargas by paying off the family's mortgage. 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
15: The mother of a missing girl is found dead in Los Angeles.
20: The California Highway Patrol says an Amber Alert activated Monday for an abducted 4-year-old child. Now includes a death investigation as the body of the girl's mother has been found in L.A.'s West Adams neighborhood. We're told the girl's father, 40-year-old Ruben Fragoso, is the suspect in both the kidnapping and homicide with a bolo out on a white 2019 Land Rover Discovery with California plates 9DAW715. Anyone who sees this vehicle is urged to call 911.
15: Fox's Jeff Benasso. Two Utah children remain missing along with their father, Dane Stephen Richmond, who failed to drop them off for a custody exchange Saturday and is now charged with custodial interference. Court documents describing the father's financial situation as dire, also showing he quit his job earlier this month and was selling possessions. Investigators say there's information suggesting he may have crossed the San Diego border into Mexico last week. The man accused of killing a millionaire is found incompetent to stand trial.
21: Marquise James is accused of killing 87-year-old Robert Fuller Jr. at an assisted living facility in Potomac. A Montgomery County, Maryland circuit judge ruled James is a public danger and ordered him held in a psychiatric hospital. He'll be evaluated again in November. Prosecutors say James planned to kill Fuller, a millionaire from Maine who practiced law and gave his wealth to organizations in and around Augusta, the state capital. A separate civil lawsuit filed by Fuller's partner against the assisted living facility claims James was not qualified to work at the same place where his mother was the hiring manager. Grinnell Scott, Fox News.
15: Recapping stocks, the Dow retreats from its record, but the S&P up 45 points to a new record close, 75.19. The NASDAQ also with a new record, up 312. Elise Brady.
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2: LaCrosse's official forecast.
3: Sunshine mixed with clouds at times this afternoon, with daytime highs approaching 89. Winds out of the south, 8 to 15 miles an hour. Partly cloudy skies again tonight. Chance of thunderstorms. Lows dip down to about 62. Sunshine mixed with clouds at times tomorrow. Slight chance of thunderstorms. High temperatures reach up to 88. Currently, it's 90 degrees.
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23: This is our revenue plan. 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
0: Hey, thanks, Scott Shannon. 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Toll free, it's 800-941-SEAN. If you want to be a part of the program, as we have been telling you, the president's very clear. The dust is the deal. No dust, no dollars, no future for the economy of Iran. And there's going to be a meeting now held at Camp David as it relates to moving forward the president and any Iranian deal. The president and the administration and central command did strike Iran last night, showing again that they're willing to use the military force. Whether they go the hardcore option is only something that time will tell. I think the most interesting thing that has come out of all of this, as we've been discussing, is the president is entirely right to insist and challenge these Muslim nations that want to be part of the Iranian peace deal, that they've got to join the Abraham Accords, thinking long term about a strategic peace in the region that maybe, you know, that they can all finally once and for all, you know, put an end to the killing and recognize the right of Israel to exist. He made a point to call out the leaders of Saudi Arabia, Qatar, Egypt, Pakistan, Turkey, Jordan, as well as the UAE and Bahrain, already accord members. And it's a no-brainer. If you want a lasting peace in the Middle East, you have no objection to recognizing and accepting Israel, which has been, you know, critical to getting the region to this point, neutralizing the threat. And as much as, you know, people talk about, well, this, he did this for Israel, he did this for Bibi, he did this for the whole world. You know, we didn't know they had ballistic missile range that could hit Paris and London. You know, we had no idea they were 12 days away with, you know, secured enriched uranium at 60%. In less than 12 days, that can be enriched to 90% weapons grade uranium with ballistic missile capability and range that could reach Paris and London. I mean, it's actually scary how dangerous this was. And, you know, I know there are people out there that are perfectly comfortable with the idea of leaving a nuclear-armed Iran with Islamo-fascists at the head. Most of them are dead now, with this capability, but with their radicalized death cult ideology, convert or die mentality. It was a matter of when, not if. You know, one day there would be a modern nuclear holocaust. I don't think there's any doubt about it, but that's my opinion. Everyone's entitled to their opinion, right? Here is Secretary of State Marco Rubio saying two things. One, the Strait of Hormuz will be open one way or the other. saying also there's either going to be a good deal with Iran or there's not going to be a deal with Iran. Listen.
4: They're going to be open one way or the other. So they need to be open. What's happening there is unlawful, it's illegal, it's unsustainable for the world, it's unacceptable. I don't know of any country in the world that does it. The Russians are not in favor of a tolling system. The Chinese are not in favor of a tolling system. And there's no country in the world that's in favor of a tolling system except the regime in Iran. So that's not acceptable. That cannot happen.
0: That's the end of it. I mean, and that's where we now are. Whether it's two steps forward, one step back, or maybe it's just not something that's ever going to be plausible, and it ends up being the hard way, which is wiping out their entire economy. I mean, all of it's on the table at this point. While this negotiation has been going on, Central Command carried out these strikes in southern Iran on Monday, targeting missile launch sites and Iranian boats that they believe were probably dropping mines in the Strait of Hormuz, obviously to protect our troops. And the president is very, very clear that this has got to be a lasting peace. I think the big curveball was insisting that other countries in the region now look for a broader peace, which would be with Israel. Even, and it kind of took me by surprise, inviting the Iranians to join in as well, which I would not hold my breath about. Kevin Hermenning is back with us. Marine, if you remember, he was the youngest American held hostage in 1979, when Ayatollah Khomeini came into power, and this began this 47-year reign of Islamic terror, is with us to weigh in on all of this. Look, you know this regime. You know what they're capable of. You lived through it yourself. 444 days of your life held hostage, not knowing if you'd live or die. The president is making every effort to give them an opportunity to join the free world. At this point, we keep getting mixed signals. The president, you know, thinks there is a path to peace. He's pursuing it. I don't fault him for it. Others do. I don't. But at the end of the day, the president won't take a bad deal. And he's been very clear. The nuclear dust is non-negotiable.
6: Well, look, Sean, thank you for the invitation to join you and your listeners. But, you know, all of us are hoping for peace at this point. You know, nobody who understands war ever casually calls for it, but it's only going to last. Peace, if you will, is only going to last when it's backed by strength and the president's resolve and our country's credibility. And, you know, the president was right. You and I have talked about this in the last few months when, you know, he understood that the world has learned so many times that the Iranians, in their pursuit of nuclear weapons, that and our weakness from the past, that's what's actually invited aggression on the part of Iran. So they can't pursue a nuclear weapon. That is, I guess, seriously, the red line in the sand for the president. But now we've got some other concerns. The Strait of Hormuz cannot be threatened. It needs to remain open. And Iran needs to stop funding the terrorist proxies throughout the Middle East, which they've been continuing to do while pretending to negotiate in good faith. And one thing that you and I have talked about, and I tell many audiences this in my public speaking opportunities where I talk about, you know, service and sacrifice, it's that the Iranians have rarely ever negotiated anything in good faith, going all the way back to the Algiers Accords, which led to the release of my colleagues and me back in 1981. They're not honest brokers, so we have to be very cautious.
0: We have to be cautious. However, we're not dealing with the same regime anymore. I mean, the first tier of Iranian leadership was knocked out. The second tier was knocked out. And pretty much most of the remaining third tier has been knocked out. Maybe they need to knock out the fourth and fifth tier and see who emerges after that point. I don't know what it's going to take. That would actually be a strategy, I think, that might be the most effective. Because then I don't think anyone's going to want to lead the country knowing that they've got a big target on their forehead.
6: Well, yeah, I mean, diplomacy definitely is not off the table. In fact, let's face it, serious diplomacy is essential. But we do have to be realistic. Iran's their long history of using negotiations. They've delayed and they've gained leverage, including from past administrations. And that's why I talked about that we have to be cautious. But if there's going to be an agreement to end the conflict, and eventually there will be, it has to be based on verification and accountability and really something that the IEA rarely did, enforceable consequences, because there was really no enforcement mechanism in the past. I think the president is willing to be that enforcement mechanism, you know, not simply abide by hopeful promises by the Iranian leadership, whoever it is who continues to lead the country and maybe would rise to a position of real responsibility and leadership in their country. And I know it's not one of the, it might be a goal, but it's not a stated goal of the war. But wouldn't it be great if the Iranian people were actually free and were led by a leader or a group of leaders or a cabinet or what have you, that would really give the people of Iran the ability to pursue their own independent futures without the fear of retribution because they didn't follow the directives of the religious mullahs?
0: Well, I hope for the American people. I mean, a once amazing, great culture that contributed to the advancement of mankind in so many different ways. They could recapture that former greatness, in my view. Kevin, appreciate you. Thanks so much for being with us. 800-941-SEAN, if you want to be a part of the program. We'll continue to monitor what's going on in Iran and this meeting that's going to take place at Camp David. Let us get to our busy, busy telephones. Let's say hi to Evan in Oregon. Evan, how are you?
7: Oh, thank you so much. So the other day, you were discussing crypto, and the concern was that it would monitor where people were at. And I just want to bring up an interesting thought for people on the line and for you.
0: By the way, it's not just crypto. It would be every aspect of your purchasing life the government would be able to track.
7: Yes. So here's a thought going into that. Okay. So I was a service manager 23 years with Chrysler dealership. I got invited to a Western business conference where they brought in Oracle, one of the main programs that runs on your phone. And it was scary to hear what goes on. But as your cell phone goes by a Starbucks on Commercial Street, they know you're there and may send you advertisements for that establishment. So I guess what I was saying is the technology is already there.
0: It's everywhere. I mean, they're continuing to build out algorithms on pretty much everything that you do online. It really is actually scary. It's very scary.
7: And it's actually scary the amount of data that they have on you and what you purchase, how you purchase it, when you purchase it, when to send you an ad. It is all calculated.
0: If you use any social media, if you go to any media sites, I mean, for example, I don't have social media on my phone. I don't have a computer. I don't have it on my phone. And one of the main reasons is that I don't want these algorithms. For example, let's say you've decided to look up one day how to lose weight in the least amount of time. I'm making this up. Or maybe you were looking at a particular fishing pole or something like that, or whatever your interest happens to be. You're just all of a sudden the algorithm will build itself that it pops up all the time in your timeline, things that they think will be interested for you. You know, there's a science to this that I'm not particularly interested in learning. However, I just think people need to be aware that you don't want this to be a part of your daily life. This is Big Brother personified in the modern era, and it is real. And everything you do, everywhere you go, every purchase you make is going to be tracked. And it's already tracked at a high level, even though I do everything humanly possible to minimize the ability of people to have access to my one phone. I write all of my material. I write my monologues, for example, on TV on my phone. I only text. I don't use a computer. I look at websites on my phone. I don't use a cloud. It's not permanently, you know, up there where somebody can one day hack into it. I've had enough hackings in my life and enough of my own personal private text messages released publicly that I'm not particularly interested in going through it again. But that's why, you know, that's why we covered that issue at length last week. But I'm glad you were paying attention to it, because I don't think most people really fully, completely understand how bad it's going to get. Anyway, thank you, my friend. Appreciate it. All right, quick break. Right back. We'll hit the phones when we come back. Toll free. It's 800-941-SHAWN if you want to be a part of the program as we continue.
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0: right, let's get to our busy phones. 800-941-SHAWN if you want to be a part of the program. All right, we have 1 minute. Don in New Hampshire. Don, real quick, it's all yours.
1: Hi, Sean. I'm hoping that you can get to the president and tell him that it's imperative that he institute a domestic oil price for the people in the United States using the oil and gas. We are paying a global price, and they are drilling it, pumping it, they're refining it here, and we're purchasing the oil right here in the United States, and we're paying shipping costs all over the world. And I know that there's a global market, but if he institutes, and he can do this because he's done many new things, if he can institute a domestic oil price and get that price of gas down, let's say bring it up by July 4th when we're celebrating, and let them argue about it in the courts, and possibly, you know, this will help clinch the midterms and the elections in the fall. And I think that's what we need to do.
0: I think that there's a lot to say for what you're saying here. And I really believe that the only thing I would say is I'm against price controls. I believe in free markets. Let the market play out. Let this all play out. I know it's inconvenient for a lot of people. I know it's not what we want. However, when you juxtapose this against the possibility of your children and grandchildren having a nuclear-armed Iran as their future, as their reality, you know, for me, it's a no-brainer. Other people may have a different view. I understand it. But I'm telling you, I think when all is said and done, that the world's going to be a better, safer place. It already is. Hang in there. Appreciate your call, sir. Thank you. If you own a business, you know what it's like. Before you can even open the doors to your business, well, then you find out you have to have this insurance and that insurance and this insurance and that insurance, and you have to deal with this agent, that agent, that agent, this agent. I mean, it's so complicated. It's worse than dealing with the healthcare system. Now, I've got the answer for you, and it's called Super Sure. This is not your typical insurance agency in any way, shape, manner, or form. And the beauty of Super Sure is they have developed the most sophisticated AI software. And it's proprietary to them. They built it out. I spent hours with them learning about it. And if you have an insurance policy, how many of you have ever read that policy? Probably very few of you listening to me right now. Now, if you did read the policy, how many of you understood what the policy was saying? 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And if you did, you're a genius. 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Nobody reads the fine print. 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
1: For WIZM News, I'm Kevin Millard. The sentencing for Josie Dykeman in a young boy's death is now scheduled for the first week in August. Dykeman was convicted of reckless homicide by a La Crosse County jury earlier this month after a three-week trial. The victim, 6-year-old Alex Pedrin, died in early 2023 after severe physical abuse. During sentencing on August 7th, Dykeman could be ordered to spend up to 60 years in prison on the homicide charge. Winona County authorities continue the search for a 22-year-old man who went missing over the weekend. Elijah McCumber was last seen in southeastern Winona County on Echo Valley Drive on Friday night. The hilly, rural area is near the border with Houston County. The sheriff's office considers him a person in crisis. Multiple organizations spent Monday in that area using drones, dogs, and first responders looking for McCumber. They're continuing the search today. Anyone with information on his whereabouts is asked to contact the Winona County Sheriff's Office. A two-vehicle crash Monday night near Warrens in Jackson County kills one of the drivers. According to the State Patrol, around 10:45 p.m., a Kia Optima hit the back of a GMC Sierra as the vehicles headed west on I-94. Both those vehicles went off the road and rolled several times. The driver of the GMC, a 68-year-old man, died in the crash. A 21-year-old woman who drove the Kia had non-life-threatening injuries. She was taken to a local hospital for treatment. The names of both drivers haven't been released yet by the State Patrol. After a crash, a woman is arrested on Monday in Jackson County for her third OWI charge while having young children in the vehicle. It happened just after 4 p.m. on I-94 near Hixton, according to the Wisconsin State Patrol. During the investigation, Alexis Posthumus Lorenz, 29, failed field sobriety tests. She was then arrested, taken to a local hospital, then to the Jackson County Jail. Child Protective Services took custody of the two children, ages 9 and 7 months, until they could be given to a responsible party. The way hunting and fishing licenses are purchased in Minnesota is changing next month. Starting June 9th, the Minnesota DNR is launching a new electronic licensing system that gives people three ways to buy a license: through a mobile app, online, or in person through a license agent. The new system will allow three ways to carry a license too: a paper version, a PDF, or stored in the app. Because of the switch to the new system, fishing license sales in Minnesota are paused from June 2nd through June 8th. All other regulations will remain in effect. For WIZM News, I'm Kevin Millard.
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4: La Crosse's official forecast.
6: Sunshine mixed with clouds at times this afternoon, with daytime highs approaching 89. Winds out of the south, 8 to 15 miles an hour. Partly cloudy skies again tonight. Chance of thunderstorms. Lows dip down to about 62. Sunshine mixed with clouds at times tomorrow. Slight chance of thunderstorms. High temperatures reach up to 88. Currently, it's 90 degrees.
7: In the communist utopia, Gavin Newsom, Mr. No-Show Governor out in California. And then we've just got word that there now is an effort to get rid of, they call it a jungle primary, where it's Democrats, Republicans, all in one primary. And the top two candidates then will fight it out in the general election in November. Here's the problem Democrats are facing out in California, is that the top two gubernatorial contenders happen to be Republicans. So you have my friend Steve Hilton, who I'm supporting, and Sheriff Bianco. I mean, he's a Republican, and he's running number two behind Steve Hilton. I think Steve Hilton would be a great governor. He'd have a hard time with the Assembly and the Senate. But, I mean, bringing back common sense to California just makes sense. I mean, you know, they could do simple things like practice the science of forestry and, I don't know, maybe have fire hydrants that are full of water. When you have predictable wildfires and Santa Ana winds that kindle those fires and get rid of the brush that kindle those fires, just little things like that. Maybe they don't want the highest state income tax in the country. Maybe they don't want the highest gas taxes in the country, sales taxes in the country, the highest poverty rate in the country. Maybe they don't want to be a sanctuary city and the highest homelessness rate, by the way, as well, in the country. Maybe they want to bring back industry. Maybe they don't want to have this ridiculous referendum vote on taxing the rich in California, which is causing people like Mark Zuckerberg to move to my free state of Florida from Meta, or all of the co-founders of Google. They too have moved to the free state of Florida, or Larry Ellison, who founded Oracle, moving to the free state of Florida, or Elon Musk moving to the great state of Texas and living, you know, in Texas, because he's not falling for this crap either. Rich people that I know and that I've met in my life didn't get rich by being stupid and handing over money that you have already been taxed on to your state government because they overspend and have these radical redistributive policies and socialism and Marxism, communism, give whatever ism name you want to it. It always fails. And, you know, look, for example, sanctuary city state policies out in California. Well, that has now dramatically increased the cost of Medi-Cal, which is why, in spite of having the highest tax burden on the citizens in their state, they cannot balance their budget. Now, it might help a little bit if their governor showed up for work. Gavin Newsom is a no-show governor. He's never there. Recently at the Center for American Politics, speaking there, we got to fight these Republicans. Full-time Trump stalker, half-time Hannity stalker, you know, full-time podcaster, you know, ex-poster, world traveler, Davos, you know, Munich, and now he's traveling, you know, giving speeches all over the world. He's really, I'll tell you what he's really doing, is really probably guessing, raising money for his presidential ambitions. The guy's been the worst governor in the history of any state ever. And I actually see his odds, the more he does this and doesn't focus on fixing his state, of ever dreaming of getting into the White House, diminishing every single day. He's still polling behind Kamala Harris, which is pretty spectacular. And then, of course, the rumors of AOC and a potential committee, a presidential election committee being formed for her, makes things very interesting, too. Now, we're going to get to all these races in a second. I do want to remind you, everybody needs a safety security plan for you and your family. And that's where BYRNA.com comes in. You want to be prepared all year round for the potential that somebody may want to bring harm to you and your family. Now, the less lethal option of burner is so good, this technology so advanced, that the pros, over 500 government agencies, police departments, private security firms, have adopted this technology. Now, if you look at FBI statistics, you really only need to use lethal force 0.02% of the time, you know, based on the latest numbers we have, the latest year we have numbers for. So this technology is pretty amazing. And if you use lethal force, then you're facing the financial, the legal, the emotional weight of whatever incident happens. Even if you were perfectly justified, you know, they're going to be looking at you, and you have to almost prove your innocence these days. But the FBI said in 2022, that's 0.01% of all altercations. The beauty of this technology is you don't need a permit. You don't need a background check. It's legal in all 50 states. It is part of my everyday safety security strategy. It has powerful deterrence, tear gas, kinetic rounds. You can hit a target 60 feet away. One shot can incapacitate any attacker for up to 40 minutes. All launchers hand-assembled in Fort Wayne, Indiana. Anyway, you can get ready for summer travel, legal in all 50 states. And you can fly with it in a checked bag, but make sure you do it the right way. All right, just go to BYRNA.com. 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I have it myself. Just go to BYRNA.com. Get yours while it lasts, $100 off today, and just check it out. So I'm fascinated with this, what's going on in California. The other part that's interesting to me is you've got this L.A. mayoral race. Now, remember, we had Dr. Oz on the program last week. He's talking about 800 separate facilities, elder care facilities, that have been shut down because of waste, fraud, abuse, corruption. He says it's only the tip of the iceberg. This is in L.A. alone. Never mind how awful Karen Bass has been in terms of she can't deal with the poverty problem. She can't deal with the homelessness problem. She, you know, bears part of the responsibility of empty fire hydrants and empty reservoirs and a lack of, you know, firefighter response, et cetera, when it came to the Pacific Palisades fires. And there's somebody out there that's been making a lot of noise. I'm very interested in this guy. He's under fire constantly, but he's taken a big stand, and he says that if he doesn't win, he's out, that there's no hope for L.A. And I don't think he's wrong. And I think he would be hope for L.A. because he has common sense behind his agenda. Although I don't think he's as politically conservative as I am, but put that aside, it's certainly better than what they have, which is dumb and dumber. Gavin, Karen Bass, and the likes of these idiots that have been running California. Anyway, you know, we have, of course, the congenital liar as well out there. Anyway, here's Spencer Pratt running for mayor, saying he became a Republican because they supported his right to get a gun to protect his family. Listen.
8: Are you a Republican?
9: Well, you want to break some news here?
8: Sure.
9: It's in my, you know, I've told this before. This is the only time I've ever said this. So this is breaking news. Everyone's going to freak out. When I was a hated reality star,
8: yeah,
9: I got so many death threats. I had so much security and police. And what did they tell me to do? Get a gun. Hmm. This is real. I know people don't like guns, but L.A. was dangerous if you're hated. So I got a gun. My wife got a gun. And then we needed CCWs.
10: A CCW is a legal permit to carry a concealed weapon in California.
9: The only people that supported a CCW was the Republican. That was what I aligned with, my safety, my personal safety, my family's safety. I know people don't like guns, but when people are threatening your life and your own security is telling you you need to have home protection, train to, it's not like just I went to the, you know, go through the proper steps. That was my
8: impetus.
9: That's it.
7: And then Spencer Pratt says many of the 40,000 homeless people in L.A. are drug addicts who choose to be homeless. He's not wrong. Listen.
11: What are your plans for the over 40,000 homeless in Los Angeles?
9: Yeah, it's, well, they're not homeless. They're drug addicts. Most of these people are addicted to fentanyl and meth. This isn't Spencer making it up.
11: Are you saying they don't have homes?
9: There is places for all of these people to sleep in L.A. No matter what anybody tells you, we have housing and shelter for everyone that's living on the street. They are choosing to be on the street because they want to do drugs. They don't want rules. They don't want to listen. They want to have animals to abuse. This idea that they're forced on the street right now is a lie that our city is perpetuating. We've paid $24 billion to house these 40,000 people. There are spots for all of these people. They are choosing because they're an addict, and you can do fentanyl and sewer meth on the sidewalk with no repercussions. These places are not as they have to follow some rules.
7: And then we have Spencer Pratt saying 60% of the 40 plus thousand homeless people in one city, Los Angeles, 40,000. I mean, that's the size of a small town in America. Anyway, they were bussed in, and he has plans to send them to Seattle. Anyway, listen to this report. It's from ABC 7 in Los Angeles.
11: So you're going to move these 40,000 people somewhere, and you're going to have this facility up in, you said, how long?
9: Here's what you got to realize.
11: 90 days?
9: Let me explain something. These 40,000 people, 60% of them, City Watch just announced this week, are not from Los Angeles. They're not from California. These people have been bussed in by scam rehabs, scam NGOs, scam homeless nonprofits. These people, when I unplug them and say, we're not taking our tax money anymore, they're all going to Seattle where the mayor will welcome them. These are products to a lot of people. So the people that want to keep doing drugs and live on the sidewalk, there, a lot of these people are going to leave. The other ones, there's a lot of criminals. There's people that are getting naked in front of kids. They're going to jail. The people that are torturing animals,

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1: So I don't know what's going to happen. Now, the worst part of everything here is they are trying to change the primary system out there. They're what they call a jungle primary, maybe, you know, headed for an execution is the headline in a New Yorker magazine. And what is that about? That's about a power grab. They're afraid they're going to lose in the gubernatorial primary. All right, quick break. When we come back, we'll hit the phones, 800-941-SHAWN, if you want to be a part of the program as we continue.
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0: All right, let's get to our busy phones. Our toll-free number is 800-941-SEAN if you want to be a part of the program. Let us say hello to Cleet in the free state of Florida. Cleet, how are you?
1: Good, Sean. How are you?
0: I'm good. Just be glad you're not living out there.
1: Yeah, absolutely. In the free state of Florida, I enjoy 6 acres and 100-yard gun range on that piece of land. So, yeah, couldn't have that out there. Not at all. You said that this is the most consequential midterm in history. I might go a step further than that and say it's the most consequential election in history. And all you have to do is listen to the Democrats. If you listen to them, they're going to tell you exactly what their position is, what they intend to do, and what's on their mind. And when you listen to them, in my opinion, you've got two obligations. And to borrow a Lindaism, first of all, you have to believe what they say. And secondly, you have to do everything in your power to prevent it from happening. And just a couple of examples, excuse me, the Democrat Maureen Galindo, who's running for Congress out in Texas, she's actually campaigning on sending American Zionists to internment camps. And you know what that means. That doesn't necessarily mean people who happen to be Jewish. That's anybody who supports them as well. And that's all those nasty MAGA people. They're going to have to go in those camps too. And then you have AOC saying, we have to pull up to the South. Well, yeah, starting the Civil War, that's a good idea. That always ends well. And then Hakeem Jeffries, who's said that he wants to break Trump's supporters. And how do you do that? Well, you go after those where the punishment is the process type of situations where you make them defend themselves against terrible charges that are baseless, and you break them, you bankrupt them. And then you also have, of course, IRS audits, and then there's always the thing that Stalin said, show me the person and I'll show you the crime. We all break, excuse me, a crime probably once or twice a day. We don't even know it. So they can pick and choose what they want to prosecute us on, and they'll get us. So, I mean, Rush always said the aggressor sets the rules, and they're playing by a different rule book. So, I mean, what we can do right now is get out and vote, and it's got to be in numbers. I mean, it can't be like 30% as opposed to the usual 24% turnout. It has to be upwards of 40 or 50%, which I know is very ambitious, but we've got to turn out like that and make our voice known so that these people can't do these things, because this is serious stuff. When you're talking about internment camps, and they say it as if it's going to happen. So again, we have to believe what they say because they're saying it.
0: Well, you don't have to believe a thing they say. I mean, if a politician opens their mouth, you should be skeptical. Unfortunately, that's just the reality of where we are today. But I do concur with you that this is the most important midterm election in our lifetime, and there's a lot at stake. And I know people aren't focused on it now. I'm not going hard at it at this moment, although there's a lot to talk about, and I'm bringing it up on a daily basis. However, if you in your heart, mind, and soul commit to voting this November, that is the only thing I'm asking everybody in this audience to do, and treat it as though it is a presidential election and it's all on the line, because it is. Otherwise, you'll see weaponization like we've never seen before. All progress will stop, and Democrats will have nothing but endless investigations. And if they ever get full power, you know, then watch out. They'll pack the courts. They'll do the biggest power grab in the history of the country, or at least attempt to do so. Appreciate you, man. Thank you. Listen, you've heard me talk about the Sig Sauer P365. It's the number one selling concealed carry pistol in America. Now, more people are carrying firearms today than ever before. About half of Americans, that's it, only about half, say they feel safe in their state, whether you live in a big city or a small town. And people rightly have a security and safety strategy for themselves and their families. And there might come that moment when somebody wants to kill you or kill a family member. That's where Sig Sauer comes in. They have a 270-year history of precision craftsmanship, reliability, all made in America. Now, they have brought American manufacturing back, and the P365 is made in the beautiful state of Live Free or Die, New Hampshire. 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The most popular, best-selling concealed carry pistol on the market today. It is the very same pistol our own military uses, that NATO forces use. And we're a six-hour family on this show. Sweet Baby James has several. I have several. Linda has the P365 Rose Special Edition, whatever that means. I don't know. I did not order the Rose Special Edition. I guess it has a rose on it. Or maybe it's rose-colored. I have no earthly clue. 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
1: Left to vote in Texas. I'm Lisa Brady, Fox News. It's decision day in the showdown between a longtime Republican senator and his Trump-backed challenger.
2: Four-term Senator John Cornyn, he is going to fight to survive a major challenge from Texas Attorney General Ken Paxton, who's writing a late endorsement from President Trump. Cornyn running on experience and conservative results, while Paxton has embraced a more hardline Texas First MAGA message.
1: Fox's Brooke Taylor in Dallas. The winner of today's runoff to face Democratic State Representative James Tallarico in November. Iran reportedly making a new demand as talks continue on a possible deal with the U.S.
3: The Secretary of State Marco Rubio out there saying the Strait of Hormuz is going to open one way or another. Iran is saying we'll open the Strait if you take $24 billion in frozen Iranian money and unfreeze it. That is according to Iranian state-run media.
1: Fox's Peter Doocy at the White House. President Trump suggesting Iran has to give up its enriched uranium in a post earlier today. Multiple deaths confirmed after a chemical incident in Washington state.
4: First responders are on scene of a chemical implosion at Nippon Dynaware facility, a pulp and paper mill in Longview, just north of Portland, where we're told a liquid hazmat tank exploded around 7 a.m. local time.
5: There were multiple critical injuries. We can also confirm there were fatalities related to the incident. At this time, there are also individuals who remain unaccounted for as crews continue the recovery and accountability operations.
4: Mike Gorsuch, battalion chief with Longview Fire, also saying no evacuations and that there's no threat to the surrounding area, though people are being asked to stay away during the recovery phase as the investigation gets underway.
1: Fox's Jeff Benasso. This as thousands remain evacuated in Southern California because of a chemical tank leak at an aerospace facility, though that evacuation zone did shrink as the pressure and temperature in that tank went down. 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
1: President leads a multi-state meeting as part of an ongoing federal crackdown on fraud.
9: Uncovering and prosecuting fraud in taxpayer-funded programs should cut across partisan lines, Vice President J.D. Vance says.
10: We're protecting the American taxpayers who shouldn't have their money stolen by fraudsters. And of course, we're protecting the people who need these services. Fraud is not a victimless crime.
9: The vice president met with several attorneys general, mostly from Republican-led states, as part of a roundtable on collaborating with federal investigations. Democrats have accused the anti-fraud task force of targeting only Democrat-run cities and states and criticized funding freezes for some programs. At the White House, Jared Halpern, Fox News.
1: Americans not feeling as optimistic in the latest confidence surveys.
11: There has never been a bigger divide between the feelings about the stock market and consumer sentiment.
1: Fox Business's David Asman. The Conference Board's reading showing a dip in consumer confidence in May after 3 months of gains, and the University of Michigan's consumer sentiment gauge had a record low this month as the conflict with Iran pushes up prices.
11: Whereas the stock market is just trading at these extraordinary values. So the stock market is looking through this current crisis as something that will mitigate very soon after we open the Strait.
1: A record close for the S&P and the NASDAQ today, but the Dow retreating down 118. U.S. plans for a permanent moon base. Get an update.
12: NASA Administrator Jared Isaacman said three launches to take equipment to construct and sustain a moon base are planned to launch by the end of 2026.
13: The first of more than a dozen missions we expect to announce through the balance of this year as we return, build the base, and never give up the moon again.
12: Carlos Garcia Galan, who leads the moon base program, said they want lunar terrain vehicles in place when Artemis IV astronauts land in 2028.
1: Fox's Grinnell Scott. I'm Lisa Brady. This is Fox News.
14: Hi, I'm State Representative Steve Doyle. Recently, something pretty neat happened. My office had a bipartisan, bi-state conversation with a representative from Iowa. He said something that stuck with me. He was talking about his work on veterans issues and said, "When it comes to veterans, partisan mantles should be put down." You know, I couldn't agree more. Some things are bigger than politics, and we owe it to our veterans to honor their action and sacrifice. The conversation with Representative Gearhart crossed party lines and state lines, but it was wholly inside country lines. I'll be taking up the mantle on Jason's proposal to create low or no cost lifetime hunting and fishing passes for veterans, and he's looking at my veterans' property tax relief proposals. This Memorial Day, remember, we aren't just Democrats or Republicans, we're Americans. And that's because of the brave men and women who serve and have served our country. And that's why this message was paid for by friends of Steve Doyle.
8: Lacrosse's official forecast.
15: Sunshine mixed with clouds at times this afternoon, with daytime highs approaching 89. Winds out of the south, 8 to 15 miles an hour. Partly cloudy skies again tonight. Chance of thunderstorms. Lows dip down to about 62. Sunshine mixed with clouds at times tomorrow. Slight chance of thunderstorms. High temperatures reach up to 88. Currently, it's 90 degrees.
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16: 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We should waste no time in impeachment and removal proceedings.
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6: All right, news roundup and information overload hour. 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If you want to be a part of the program, it's 800-941-SEAN. If you want to join us, I see Zoran, Marxist Kami Mamdani, unveiling his plan to shift property ownership from landlords to the community. Oh, redistribution. Oh, socialism. Oh, communism. To each. Comrade, according to their need, from each, according to their ability.
22: Through our new citywide campaign, Fix the City, we will focus on the worst landlords in New York City. When necessary, we will take aggressive legal action to remove negligent owners and property managers. And for buildings that have suffered chronic neglect, we will work to transfer ownership to responsible stewards. Stewards that include community land trusts, nonprofits, or even the tenants themselves.
6: Now, I'm arguing a couple of things as we are now months away from this very important midterm election year. Is one, the issues that will impact the results of this election have not happened yet, i.e. what happens with Iran, i.e. what happens with the economy, the price of gas, whether or not the president's the foundational economic principles he laid down in the first year of his second term actually come to fruition. All of that is true. But the Democrats, you know, there's all the media wants to focus on are issues involving Donald Trump, and he has low approval ratings and so on and so forth. And this is a referendum on him. What they're not paying attention to is the Democrats have never had lower approval ratings ever. Now, I would attribute that to the fact that they have been taken over by radical extremists like Mamdani, AOC and the squad, and other radicals, Bernie Sanders, You know, look at this guy that's running against Susan Collins in Maine, this Graham Plattner guy. I mean, it's pretty spectacular that a lot of Democrats don't have the moral courage and fortitude to stand up against this guy. You know, it's pretty remarkable what we've learned about this guy. But, you know, he has posts all over Reddit and other places, including blaming women for sexual assault if they got blackout drunk, homophobic slurs, calling himself a communist. All cops are bastards, labeling rural white people in Maine as racist and stupid. Talking about other ridiculous comments as well. You know, it's just bizarre. Then, of course, we have the Nazi tattoo. I forgot to mention that. How could I possibly forget that? Revelations caused staffers to quit, drew criticism. But here's the interesting thing. I've not heard from Chuck Schumer, Hakeem Jeffries. They are scared to death of the radicals that are in control of their party. That's why their leader's in name only. Kathy Hochul is scared to death of Mamdani. And without his support, she's probably going to have a tough shot at reelection, even in the deep blue state of New York. You watch what's happening in California. The top two contenders in the gubernatorial race out there happen to be Republicans, including our friend Steve Hilton. And now, last minute, all of a sudden, they want to get rid of their, quote, jungle primary because it's not benefiting them. You know, here's Graham Plattner, you know, suggesting, remember Chris Kyle, American Sniper? He is suggesting that he inflated his kill numbers targeting innocent civilians and then refused to apologize for celebrating video of an American soldier being shot. This is the latest controversy with him.
0: I didn't know who these guys were. I left that deployment and continued on with my life, did a few more deployments, both in the Marine Corps and the Army. It wasn't until somebody told me to read Chris Kyle's book. His stories about how many people he was shooting certainly tracked with the behavior I witnessed and people I knew witnessed down at the Gov Center, which is it's relatively easy to get high numbers like that if you're a little less discriminating your fire than, say, a more professional unit would be.
2: I did four tours of the infantry. Any attempt to say that I disrespect veterans is slanderous and offensive.
20: Do you think you owe him an apology?
2: Do you know how many of my friends had Purple Hearts? Do you know how many of my friends got wounded?
6: Joining us now, we welcome back to the program our friend Mark Halpern. He's the editor-in-chief of Two Way. Mark is one of the few guys that will objectively analyze any race at any time and just give you the straight scoop. And he was dead on accurate in the last presidential election. Do you think I'm wrong in believing that what will define ultimately the outcome of the 26 midterms has really not happened yet? We don't know. We don't know how radical the left will be. We don't know how America will perceive that. We don't know what happens with Iran and the economy and gas prices. I think it's just too early to tell.
23: It definitely is, Sean. Thank you for having me back. I think the biggest variable that needs to change for the Republicans is to change it from a referendum election on the president to a choice election between two parties. And right now, the Democrats are giving Republicans plenty to work with. It's a challenge to do that in the midterm. But I think the variables you cited, we'll see if they clear away enough that Republicans can pull that off, particularly because they'll have a lot of resources. They're going to have a national convention, and the Democratic brand is in shambles. So it's possible for them. But on the current trajectory, the Democrats are going to do quite well. But as you said, there's a lot of time.
6: All right, let me ask you this. The Democratic Party has become so radicalized, I argue, as represented by Mamdani, by the squad, AOC. I contend that Chuck Schumer, Hakeem Jeffries, Kathy Hochul, and pretty much anybody that has ever given any indication they may run for president in 2028, they're all going down the road of hard, hard radical left. I don't see any moderate voices. Do you?
23: Almost none, except relatively. But on issues like Israel, on some social issues, on some economic issues, we've seen this in both parties over years. They are captive to the far left of the party, and it's going to be interesting to see as some of these more moderate, radical nominees win their nominations in the primaries, how the leaders who don't want to be defined that way try to distance themselves. As you recall, Chuck Schumer didn't endorse Mamdani. He tried to distance himself, but now he's the mayor of New York City, and these people win primaries, they win general elections. It's very much more difficult to distance.
6: No, I totally agree. But I've never seen this. I mean, there's one reasonable Democrat, and I'm kind of friendly with him. I text with him. He's constantly complaining about his own party. He thinks they've lost the plot, and that's John Fetterman. And now he's hated by his own party. I mean, how do you what does that indicate to you?
23: Well, it's just so interesting that he is an absolute aberration. The rest of the Democrats all stick together, whether it's Bernie Sanders in the Senate or the most moderate, you know, historically most moderate, with the exception of Fetterman. He's, you know, he's not of Washington. And as you know, he does vote with Democrats almost all the time, but he does speak out as well. And there are almost, you know, too many votes to count where he's the only Democrat who votes with the Republicans and speaks out. And again, what speaks to is how far to the left the party has gone since really 2016. Hillary Clinton was able to be the Democratic nominee because the party rigged it against Bernie Sanders. Otherwise, he would have been the nominee. Same in 2020, they rigged it against him. So we're looking at a party that for a decade now would have preferred to nominate a Democratic socialist as their presidential candidate rather than somebody more moderate. And that speaks to a lot of where the party is on a lot of issues currently.
6: Let's assume for a second I'm right. And if you think that I'm wrong, I want you to tell me you think I'm wrong. Let's assume that somehow, some way, I'm not sure how, when, or, you know, it actually happens. This conflict with Iran settles down. Let's say associated with that, we will now see gas prices settle down as well. All of the things that the president, the foundation that he laid economically, including the largest tax cut in history, more energy dominance, independence than we've ever had in history. The president also acquiring and getting commitments for trillions in manufacturing for pharmaceuticals, semiconductor chips, rare earth metals, automobile manufacturing is coming back. Those are all coming online. What does that scenario look like for the Republicans heading into the fall in November?
23: Before I accept your hypothetical, I'll say I'm deeply skeptical that right now that the president's going to have a path to successfully end the war. But if everything you listed happens, and it's not impossible by any means, I think Republicans would keep the Senate. And I think the House would be more probably 65-35 likely to go Democratic, because of the historical realities of being the party out of power, but not a sure thing. I really want to see how James Blair, the president's top political advisor, how he shapes the terrain and how he spends the millions, tens of millions, hundreds of millions that they'll have to try to turn this into a referendum on the Democrats who, as we've said, are unpopular and seen as out of the mainstream.
6: Well, first of all, most people don't know who James Blair is, and I'm impressed that you do, and that that would indicate to me that you probably talked to him. I spent a lot of time on Air Force One with him when the president went to China, and I was invited to cover the trip with the president on that trip. And I went through a lot, and I watched him study every congressional district across the country. There are two other things that have happened as well. Number one, the Supreme Court, the racial gerrymandering decision, and the Supreme Court of Virginia, their decision to take away this power grab by Abigail Spanberger, that was shot down. So I would say on the gerrymandering redistricting front, advantage Republican, what the total number of seats might be, I don't know. But you are historically correct. I mean, the party in power historically, you know, loses seats in a midterm, and it's a very tight margin as it is.
23: Well, first of all, on James Blair, I ask Democrats all the time, tell me who your James Blair is.
6: Oh, I know who it is. It's James Carville. I love when Carville speaks. I want Carville to not stop speaking. I want him to say all the quiet parts outside out loud, that they'll take, you know, they'll pack the Supreme Court, that Puerto Rico will be a state, D.C. will be a state, and that they will investigate Republicans to death, and that I effing hate Donald Trump. I want to hear it every day.
23: I know you'd pay to have him out there. Look, on 70% of the time when I ask Democrats who their James Blair is, they say, who's James Blair? And 30% of the time they think about it and say, we don't really have one. He understands not just the individual races in the national terrain, but he understands how the current election laws really allow him to coordinate the different pots of money, the different strategic entities, to give his party a chance to do something that would defy history. Rarely has happened to keep control of the House, even as they control the White House. I think the key is going to be all the things you listed on the current trajectory. Honestly, it would be a wipeout. I'm actually more bullish on Democrats' chances of the current trajectory than a lot of analysts are. I think they could approach 40 seats. And that's not based on my guessing or making it up. It's based on talking to Republican strategists who say the environment right now is poisoned. It's not just that the Republicans control the White House. The president's unpopular. His economic policies are unpopular. His people don't approve of the job he's doing. But all the things you listed, which, again, are within the realm of possibility, could flip all that substantially and allow, between the redistricting, the Supreme Court decision, and the superior tactical organization I see on the Republican side, and these Democratic nominees in a lot of places who are under unelectable under normal circumstances, that could turn things around. And while it's more likely than not by a significant margin currently that Democrats take the House, it's not impossible that with the changes you talked about in execution, Republicans could pull off barely keeping the majority.
6: All right, quick break. More with Mark Halperin, editor-in-chief of Two-Way on the other side. Then your calls are coming up as well. 800-941-SHAWN, our number if you want to be a part of the program.
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6: Hey, when you hear news about Israel, it is easy to think of headlines, politics, oh, just another conflict far away. No, this is very real. They're in a fight for their survival. Now, anti-Semitic attacks in the Holy Land across the globe. It is sad. Its rise is frightening. You have elderly Holocaust survivors. 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Now again, fearing for their lives. Now Jewish families praying for freedom to worship and safety and security. 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And you can go there and submit a prayer today.
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0: right, we continue with Mark Halperin. He's the editor-in-chief of Two Way as we look forward to the midterms and then beyond. You know, it's fascinating. You did reveal one thing that's kind of a little secret that I was not telling many people. The Republicans have an awful lot of money to spend this cycle. That is going to be critical. Money means something in elections. Let me ask you this. Every single person that would know, every source that I have that would know, all tell me the same thing. Starting with Steve Witkoff, who said it on this show, on TV, to me publicly. The president had no choice on Iran. Reaction.
1: I think the president had no choice if he wanted to fulfill his promise, not achieved by his predecessors, to remove Iran's potential to be a nuclear power. Whether they were 12 days away or 12 weeks away or 12 months away, I think it was the same decision. You can't defer dealing with this forever. And he made the decision about the way to deal with it was a strike. So not everyone agrees with Steve Witkoff's estimate. But as I said, it really doesn't matter. The president, he's only in office for a limited.
0: They could not agree with him, but the Iranians confirmed it to him.
1: Well, the Iranians.
0: And he did offer them civilian grade uranium in perpetuity for free, and they didn't want it.
1: Yeah. Well, here's what I would say about that. It's the Steve Witkoff and the other negotiators determined that the negotiations at that point were a joke because Iran wasn't dealing in good faith. And, you know, when people say trust but verify, you can't trust the Iranians, and there's no way to verify anything that they do. And we've seen that over decades now. So In that sense, I don't think the president had a choice given what his aim was and given his belief that further negotiations weren't going to do it and that the clock was ticking.
0: All right, Mark Halperin, we appreciate you being with us. Thank you, as always. 800-941-SHAWN, if you want to be a part of the program. You know, for most of us, we kind of guess our way through health, you know, guessing what foods to eat, what vitamins to take, supplements to take. 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I get bloated. 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
3: Good afternoon. For WICM News, I'm Kevin Millard. A motorcyclist dies Tuesday morning near Toma, according to the Monroe County Sheriff's Office. It happened around 8:45 a.m. at the intersection of County ET and Formica Road, northeast of Toma. The cyclist died at the scene. The Sheriff's Office said their initial investigation showed the motorcycle missed a curve, lost control, went into a ditch, and hit a culvert. The Sheriff's Office said speed appeared to be a contributing factor in the crash. They haven't released the name of the motorcyclist. One person is dead after two vehicles collide on Monday night in Jackson County. The Wisconsin State Patrol said it happened on I-94 near Warrens around 10:45 p.m. The driver of a Kia Optima hit the back of a GMC Sierra, which forced both of them off the road. Both vehicles rolled over. While the Kia's driver had non-life-threatening injuries, the driver of the GMC died in the crash. Names of the people in the crash were not released by the State Patrol. An August sentencing date has been set for Josie Dykeman. 2 weeks ago, Dykeman was convicted of reckless homicide in the abuse-related death of 6-year-old Alex Pedrin. The boy died 3 weeks ago. Dykeman's sentencing is scheduled for Friday, August 7th, before La Crosse County Judge Elliot Levine. She could receive up to 60 years in prison. A 20-year-old La Crosse man pleads no contest to battery in a recent shooting incident, avoiding a trial that was supposed to happen this week. Jury selection had been scheduled for today for Jason Moran, one of three young people arrested last year after a shooting on Logan Street. The juvenile victim of the shooting received a gunshot wound to the arm. Moran also pled no contest to two charges of disorderly conduct. Moran will be on probation and has been ordered not to possess firearms and to have no contact with the victim. And the search continues today for a man missing in a rural area of Winona County. The sheriff's office said that 22-year-old Elijah McCumber may be in crisis. He was last seen Friday night. Searchers are looking in a hilly area where his vehicle was found at the end of Echo Valley Drive. That's near the Houston County border. They're using four specialized canine teams among the searchers. Anyone who has information on where McCumber may be located is being asked to contact Winona County authorities. For WIZM News and WIZMnews.com, I'm Kevin Millard.
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13: La Crosse's official forecast.
14: Chance for storms tonight, otherwise partly cloudy. Lows dip down to about 62. South winds 5 to 10 miles an hour. Sunshine mixed with clouds at times again tomorrow. Slight chance for storms. Daytime highs approaching 88. Chance of thunderstorms tomorrow night. Lows dip down to about 57. Partly cloudy skies. Right now, 89.
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0: 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Remember, there's no safe like Simply Safe. I want to remind you, we mentioned earlier in the program when we had Attorney General Ken Paxton on the program, that it is primary day in the great state of Texas. God bless Texas. Somebody that I have proudly endorsed to be the next Attorney General in the great state of Texas is Congressman Chip Roy of Texas. He is a fighter. He believes in the rule of law. I think he'd be a great partner to Governor Abbott. Today is, I know it's been a close primary the whole way, and you made it to the runoff, and here you are, and it's election day and upon you. And I just hope everybody listening to my voice in Texas right now gets out and votes. What time do you have till, I guess, 7, 8 o'clock tonight?
16: Yeah, Sean, great to be on. Yeah, I went out and voted this morning, worked the polls, been doing a little bit of media, and then we're just getting around and calling people, getting them to turn out and texting them. Polls close at 7 p.m. Texas time, Central time. And look, momentum's in our direction. My opponent has a whole lot of money, and he spent it, and he spent it early. But we had a lot of people who came in and supported us with the financial resources necessary to get our message out. The message is pretty simple. You need somebody who's been there, who's been a lawyer, been a prosecutor, been the first assistant attorney general, proven conservative track record. And importantly, Sean, and you know this, someone who has figured out how to deliver at every turn. This is something that you and I have built our friendship around, which is you fight and you do what you can, but you got to figure out how to take a win. You got to figure out how to work, for example, during the speaker's debate. How do we land that plane to move forward as a party? You got to figure out how to deliver for President Trump and our agenda in the big, beautiful bill like we did a year ago. And that took a lot of work, right? And so much so that I had to stall the big, beautiful bill for a few days to negotiate getting the Green New Scam subsidies repealed. And guess what? A California super PAC now spent $1 million, actually maybe more, $1.5 million against me in this primary because I was successful. That's what winning looks like. So we're getting that message far and wide, and appreciate everybody showing up and getting out vote today. We're moving in the right direction.
0: Well, we have a big audience in Texas. I know you would do a good job. I know you'd do a great job. I know you'd be a great, great partner to Governor Abbott, who has shown enormous courage under, untenable conditions dealing with the Biden administration, especially on open borders. He was clever beyond measure and helped create a safer Texas for people. I know you'll do the same. Again, for all the people in Texas, it is primary day. And our friend of the program, longtime friend of the program, great Congressman Chip Roy. I hope people will go out and cast their vote here in these final hours. You have 3 hours, a little over 3 hours, well, 2.5 hours from right now to get out and vote. I want people to go out and vote as soon as possible. And we'll be watching tonight and hopefully reporting on your great win tonight.
16: Well, thanks, Sean. God bless you. Appreciate what you do for the country. And we'll talk soon. Best to your great family. Take care.
0: All right. You too. Congressman Chip Roy. Important primary day in the great state of Texas today. All right, let's get to our busy phones. Let us say hello to Rick in Louisiana. Hey, Rick, how are you? Glad you called, sir.
17: Hey, I'm doing fantastic. Hey, many years ago, I attended a business function where Newt Gingrich outlined what would later become the Contract for America. I think we should have the same thing as a national strategy and not try to go after individual congressional seats, but just since it, since the Democrats are like 20% approval rating, go after to have a national advertising campaign, going after open borders, trans and sports, crime, all the 80-20 issues, voter ID. And of course, they have to, because, the Democrats, whoever gets elected, the Congress people will have to, even if they're moderates, will still have to vote with the Democratic Party or they'll be ostracized.
0: Listen, I've always loved the idea of a contract with America. I've always loved the idea of nationalizing elections. I think most Americans understand there is such a distinct difference between this radicalized Democratic Party of today that has no resemblance to the Democratic Party of old, and what Donald Trump's agenda is offering the country. They voted for the largest tax increase in history. They want sanctuary cities and states. They don't want voter ID. They don't want proof of citizenship. They want taxpayer-funded health care for illegals in this country. They want to defund, dismantle, no bail laws. They believe in full, complete redistribution of wealth. The Green New Scam, which is cradle to grave, womb to the tomb. Communism, socialism, call it whatever ism you want. It will fail. It's always failed. I don't think there's ever been a greater choice moment election in our lifetime. And I've said this many times in the course of my career. This is the most important election in your lifetime. And I was right in the moment, but this is way more important. If the Democrats get the House, it is going to be 2 years of never ending, nonstop investigations. And it's going to it'll eventually backfire on them. However, I don't want the country to have to go through it. And it's going to be hearing after hearing after hearing, lies, smear, besmirchment, character assassination, conspiracy theories, all of the things we lived through with the 11 years of Donald Trump.
17: You know, I don't want the congressional election. I mean, I would hope they don't make them, local election, just do as a national, with all the 80-20 issues. And we even have, they're going to force electric vehicles on us. The crime's going to be crazy. But, you've got the open borders, trans, sports, and voter ID are the main things. And just have that as a national commercial and not necessarily waste money on trying to do local issues for Congress people, because it's never local. It's going to be, the Democrats who are elected will have to vote the way they're told.
0: I wrote a book in 2010 called Conservative Victory, and I urge Republicans to consider, because the night that Newt Gingrich became the Speaker of the House, I was the MC of that event, believe it or not. And it was a very special night, and they did it with ideas. They did it with promises. They did it with a promise that in the first 100 days they would vote on X number of items. They did. They kept their promise. They didn't pass all of it, but they passed a lot of it, and they were very successful. And, it was a long-term strategy. Newt is one of the smartest political strategists I've ever met in my life. And it was built off a series, and he's a former professor and historian, and he built it off of renewing American civilization. And if you ever get a chance to, you can buy these tapes. You can find it on eBay or on one of these websites. I actually bought them and promised Newt I'd give them to him. I haven't given them to him yet. Next time I see him, I will. And it was the intellectual foundation of the contract with America. So I think your idea is sound. I like it, and I would be in full support if they adopted it. Rick, appreciate you, man. God bless you. 800-941-SEAN, if you want to be a part of the program. Yank, South Carolina. Yank, how are you? Glad you called.
18: So as you would say, what's going on?
0: What's going on?
18: You're pretty sharp, and I'm surprised you missed this. We got so many people in our nation wondering why all of these politicians commit these crimes and why they're not getting convicted. And I'm surprised you missed this. What happens is the kid will grow up you know, graduate high school, and then he'll go and enroll in law school and learn the law and go work for a lawyer firm, you know, become a lawyer and learn the law and practice law. And what they do is they end up, they learn how to break the law without breaking the law. And then what happens is when the investigators and the prosecutors get up there and do all of this investigation, if I feel like if they can't bring a strong case, then we don't see much. And I think that's the big, these guys break the law without breaking the law. They learn how to, you know, they learn the ins and outs of the law. And that's one of the reasons why we don't see enough of convictions, you know, why we don't see jail terms, you know. What do you think?
0: Well, look, I've talked a lot about the indoctrination in our school system, and

0: new school out there, and maybe we'll feature this on the program one day, Linda. Have you heard of the Alpha School?
1: I have
0: not. Is in South. You have not heard. Okay, so let me tell you about this idea, and I think it's genius. And if my kids were going to school now, I would send them to the Alpha School. And what they do is they spend about 2 hours a day on core curriculum studies with children based on whatever level they're at. It's not like they're on a grade level. And then they spend the rest of the day with kids using computers and artificial intelligence. And the average kid that graduates from the Alpha School and they take their SAT score, I think, I have to double check. I know that their SAT scores on average are well into the 1500s. They're doing something right. And they're also, you know, they're using the principles of what the educational system was designed to do. And that is to bring forth from within the talent that God put in children. And whatever wherever their interest will take them is where they're going to spend the rest of their learning day on a computer in a way that's fun and engaging and stuff that they like, instead of force feeding information that they're never going to need in their lives. I mean, with the onset of AI, understand this, you'll never use an algebraic equation again or need to do it yourself because you can use AI. You will never need to be the great historian because you can look up anything you want, you know, just by speaking into Grok or whatever AI system you use. And they're not wasting the time. What they're doing is they're training young minds for what the future is and the future economy is, also based on where their natural inclination and interests lie, but they're still teaching them reading, writing, math, science, and history and the basics. And they demand a certain core level of knowledge, the bare necessities that you would need in civil society, but they're taking it a step further. I'm telling you, this is the future of education if you care about educating your kids.
1: I believe in a more traditional format. I feel that the dependency on AI and data learning is far too much. I feel that screen time is far too much. I feel the white matter that is bludgeoning our children's brains because they're not using their hands. If we look at the synapses and the electric pulses that happen from putting a pen to paper, nothing beats it and nothing ever will. So I need some sort of combination of those two. This dependency on AI, our inability to do algebra, to do long division, to do math in our heads is ultimately going to hurt us.
0: I don't want you to misunderstand. They teach the kids all of that. They spend 2 hours.
1: Sure, they
0: a day
1: do, but they also teach dependency curriculum on AI. It's an AI school. That's the problem.
0: Okay,
1: it's
0: well,
1: too
0: those
1: much.
0: Kids are going to get 1550 on average on their SAT scores, and then you look at the average government school. We spend more money per capita per student on education, and we have the worst results. So you know, keep doing the same thing over and over again. That's failing. That's the definition of insanity.
1: Problem is, Sean, they're not doing what I'm saying. We have to get back to those core values. We have to get back to pen to paper.
0: It's never going to happen in government schools. There's an unholy alliance with teachers' unions and Democrats. They will never grow. And this is growth. This is the future. I'm telling you, I am right. There you go. Anyway, listen, I want to tell you about if you own a business. All right. Try opening up the doors to your business. Then you're going to find out a few things. Oh, you need multiple insurances. This one, that one, that one, this one. Then you're going to need to deal with multiple agents, which is a pain in and of itself before you can ever open the doors to your business. It's worse than dealing with the healthcare system. I've got an answer so you can get to the core of running your business and doing it simply and simplify the process. It's super sure. I spent hours with these guys. They're brilliant. They have designed and created their own AI software. And because nobody ever reads the fine print in an insurance policy. And if let's say you're one of the few people that do, you don't understand it. And if you do, you're a genius. And how many people do you know that maybe make a claim with an insurance company only to find out, oh, that's not covered, Mr. and Mrs. Smith. Sorry about that. This is the beauty of supersure.com/Hannity. 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
9: Hi, I'm State Representative Steve Doyle. Recently, something pretty neat happened. My office had a bipartisan, bi-state conversation with a representative from Iowa. He said something that stuck with me. He was talking about his work on veterans issues and said, "When it comes to veterans, partisan mantles should be put down." You know, I couldn't agree more. Some things are bigger than politics, and we owe it to our veterans to honor their action and sacrifice. The conversation with Representative Gearhart crossed party lines and state lines, but it was wholly inside country lines. I'll be taking up the mantle on Jason's proposal to create low or no-cost lifetime hunting and fishing passes for veterans, and he's looking at my veterans' property tax relief proposals. This Memorial Day, remember, we aren't just Democrats or Republicans, we're Americans. And that's because of the brave men and women who serve and have served our country. And that's why this message was paid for by friends of Steve Doyle.
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0: All right, it's primary day once again in America, the great state of Texas. All eyes on Texas. We'll have Bill Hemmer at the Billboard. That's coming up tonight, especially watching the race for Senate. And that is John Cornyn versus Ken Paxton. Our friend Chip Roy, we're watching his race for Attorney General. The latest on Iran, General Jack Keane, Dan Bongino tonight, Reince Priebus, Mark Wade Mullen, Tommy Lahren. News you'll never get from the Legacy Media Mop. Set your DVR tonight. Hannity on Fox. We'll see you tonight. Back here tomorrow. Thank you for making the show possible. Hey, when you hear news about Israel, it is easy to think of headlines, politics, oh, just another conflict far away. No, this is very real. They're in a fight for their survival. Now, anti-Semitic attacks in the Holy Land across the globe. It is sad. Its rise is frightening. You have elderly Holocaust survivors. 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Now, Jewish families praying for freedom to worship and safety and security. 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
19: A cabinet meeting is coming. I'm Tom Graham, Fox News. President Trump convening a rare cabinet meeting tomorrow as pressure grows to make a peace deal with Iran. They'll gather. The meeting comes after the Pentagon launched fresh strikes against Iran.
20: We do know overnight the United States conducted airstrikes against southern Iran near the Strait of Hormuz and the city of Bandar Abbas. CENTCOM says these strikes were defensive in nature and targeted mine-laying vessels along with a surface-to-air missile position. These were the first U.S. strikes that have targeted Iran since early May. A spokesperson for Iran's armed forces said any new aggression will be met with a far more severe response. The strikes do come amid the backdrop of ongoing diplomatic efforts to reach an agreement between Iran and the United States.
19: Fox's Trey Yingson, Tel Aviv. How much influence does President Trump have over his party's primaries? Voters in Texas today hitting the ballot box with a key GOP showdown underway. Senator John Cornyn seeking re-election but faces a challenge from Trump-backed candidate Texas Attorney General Ken Paxton.
21: Tonight is going to be a good old-fashioned Texas showdown here, and also really a test of President Trump's influence and the strength of the MAGA base. So for term Senator John Cornyn, he is going to fight to survive a major challenge from Texas Attorney General Ken Paxton, who's riding a late endorsement from President Trump. Cornyn running on experience and conservative results, while Paxton has embraced a more hardline Texas First MAGA message. President Trump calling Paxton a, quote, true MAGA warrior who has always delivered for Texas.
19: Alexis Brooke Taylor in Dallas. U.S. consumer confidence declining slightly this month, according to the Conference Board's Consumer Confidence Index. On Wall Street, stocks finishing mixed. The Dow falling 188 points. The NASDAQ gaining 312. S&P added nearly 46. 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
0: Now, this 25th anniversary of 9/11, the Tunnel to Towers Foundation remains committed to honoring the heroes shaped by that day. Heroes like NYPD Detective Victor Vargas, a U.S. Air Force veteran who died from pancreatic cancer after serving in the World Trade Center recovery efforts. Tunnel to Towers honored Detective Vargas by paying off the family's mortgage. 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
22: The Trump administration wants all federal workers to sign NDAs.
23: Under a proposed rule from the Office of Personnel Management, all federal workers will need to agree to a non-disclosure agreement prohibiting the sharing of any non-public, confidential, or proprietary information. A draft of the regulation points to recent unauthorized disclosures of planned immigration enforcement actions and a leak about the secret military raid in Venezuela. The non-disclosure agreement, the OPM says, is intended to promote consistency across government and protect confidential information. Federal law does limit the use of NDAs in government to protect whistleblowers. At the White House, Jared Halpern, Fox News.
24: Russia's foreign minister warning Secretary of State Marco Rubio that Americans should evacuate from Ukraine's capital city due to planned strikes.
25: Secretary of State Marco Rubio confirmed Russia's foreign minister Sergei Lavrov called him after warning all foreign embassies that personnel should get out of Kyiv. Rubio's been in India meeting with the leaders of the Quad and said from his plane Monday that President Putin wanted to inform President Trump of Russian strikes on Kyiv. Rubio says he told Lavrov,
26: right now there's no active, scheduled negotiations ongoing with Ukraine, but the U.S. is always prepared to play a constructive and helpful role that opportunity presents itself.
25: Russia's accused Ukraine of a drone strike on a student dormitory in a Russian-occupied area in eastern Ukraine. Ukraine's military said they did not hit a dorm, but a Russian drone military unit. Jessica Rosenthal, Fox News.
24: Secretary Rubio adds the Russia-Ukraine war needs to come to an end. U.S. stands ready and prepared to facilitate an end to the conflict, he says. A federal judge delaying former FBI Director James Comey's trial until October. He's fighting federal charges. He's accused of threatening to harm President Trump. Those charges stem from an Instagram post involving seashells that spelled out 8647. Now, critics call the charges politically motivated.
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3: LaCrosse's official forecast.
27: Chance for storms tonight, otherwise partly cloudy. Lows dip down to about 62. South winds 5 to 10 miles an hour. Sunshine mixed with clouds at times again tomorrow. Slight chance for storms. Daytime highs approaching 88. Chance of thunderstorms tomorrow night. Lows dip down to about 57. Partly cloudy skies. Currently, it's 90 degrees.

0: Well, welcome back to the Ramsey Show in the Fairwinds Credit Union Studios. Randy is with us in Green Bay, Wisconsin. Hi, Randy. How are you?
1: Hi, Dave. I'm great. How are you?
0: Better than I deserve. What's up?
1: So, I'm going to try to keep this as quick as possible. My husband and I have a varying income and recently sold one rental property, but now we're questioning whether that was the right move. We still own a duplex that cash flows, and we're also going through probate with an inherited home. We could potentially sell both properties, pay off around $225,000 in debt, and fly through almost all of the baby steps besides retirement savings, or should we keep them for long-term wealth building and cash flow?
0: Okay, so you own currently two properties that are rented. Did I understand that right?
1: We have a duplex, and both sides are rented. We just
0: but the other home, the other home, you said COVID. What'd you say?
1: It'll be an inherited home, and it's not rented or anything right now. We're just starting probate.
0: Oh, so someone passed
1: away. We're wondering, should we rent? Yeah.
0: Okay, who passed away?
1: My husband's mom in March.
0: I'm sorry. Okay. And so you're going to inherit her home, and you're going to do what with it?
1: Well, we don't know if we should rent it. There currently is about $40,000 in debt on the estate. So the home is worth around $150,000, but we would have to pay the, $40,000.
2: To keep it.
0: Yeah. Was that a childhood? Was that his childhood home?
1: No.
0: Okay. All right. And the duplex, does it have debt on it?
1: It does.
0: How much?
1: It's a little confusing because we have two properties tied up in one mortgage, and we did just sell an older home that my husband lived in. We sold that, and it didn't knock our mortgage down. All in all, for our house on 40 acres and that duplex, we only owe around $180,000.
0: The duplex is on the same piece of property as your home?
1: No, it's in the same town, though. It's very close.
2: It's just in the same note?
0: They have one mortgage on the two of them?
1: Yep.
0: I'm sorry?
1: Yes, they do.
0: Okay, all right. So 180 blanket mortgage across two pieces of property. One of them is your home, and one of them is the duplex. And then the inherited home has $40,000. And the $200,000+ in debt is what?
1: Is both our current properties, my car, and some consumer debt.
0: Mm. Okay, so it's the 180 plus the 40 is 220? Plus a car?
1: Right. Nope, it's around altogether 225.
0: Okay.
1: For all debt.
0: How much is the car?
1: The car is, it's around 28,000, and I'm about 5 to 10 underwater, depending. I've had it for sale since summer of last year, and it's not selling. I even have it undervalued.
0: No, you don't, or it would have sold.
1: My bank told me not to sell it I have it listed for $22,000, and the bank told me it's worth $24,000, and I'd be silly to sell it.
0: Yeah, bankers don't get to advise me on finance. They're just where I keep money. Last thing you want to ask is a banker about debt. That's like asking a dog if it's hungry. And so what is your household income?
1: It varies. So my husband works full time. He doesn't make much. He makes around $20 an hour. I stay at home with my baby, but I do work on weekends. I bartend. So it's all over the board.
0: How are you paying all these bills?
1: Our rental income is a big one. It does pay the mortgage and all of our escrow. Mm-hmm. That's why we're like, we don't know if we should sell because it cash flows so well.
2: How much you guys on average would you say, Randy, bring home a month, though? Everything in total?
1: I'd say around $4,500.
2: Okay.
0: Yeah. Okay. Okay. I would sell mother's house, and I would pay off your car, and I would pay off your consumer debt, and I would get on a detailed written budget to where you're running this like a business, not just like a wish. You've kind of just been throwing stuff around and hoping it worked. Mm-hmm. And you got to really have to get very, very practical and very detailed and live on your income, and the two of you are going to work on your careers, y'all suck at earning money. And so you need to really get some income coming into this house. And then you can work to pay down the 180. But no, I wouldn't sell the duplex today. I would sell mom's house and clear the stupid car. And don't go buying $28,000 cars when you make $20 an hour.
2: Yeah. And hopefully they could clear, what, almost 100 after, if she owes 40, it's 150.
0: Yeah, and then, well, you got to pay off the $28,000 car and the consumer debt, and which that. I didn't get all the way to the bottom of that.
2: Yep.
0: So another 10 or 15 probably there, because the numbers don't add. But so you need to get very detailed on your monthly income and what it goes to, and begin to whittle down the 180 that you do keep at the end of the story. But everything else, I would sell mom's house, and I would pay off your car, and then get on a detailed budget, pay off all the consumer debt, cut up the credit cards.
2: And I don't think she didn't give us her primary home total of what they owe and the duplex altogether.
0: It was 180.
2: But altogether,
0: no, it was a blanket mortgage, one mortgage on the two of them.
2: On both of them.
0: Yeah. So they've got that deal down at the credit union. Okay. Yeah, the banker helped them with that. Yeah. So, blanket mortgages set you up for problems when you get ready to divest properties, when you get ready to sell a property, because most of them don't have properly done release clauses, meaning that you could sell the duplex for 180 and they take the whole 180 against the debt and you get nothing because there's no partial release clauses on blanket mortgages. Mm. So that sets you up for a problem, and that's typical.
2: Is that
0: thing.
2: One reason why you wouldn't sell a duplex, because of that? Because it's tied into the same mortgage?
0: No, I think she's making money on it right now, and they're dependent on it right now. Mm-hmm. But if we got rid of the car payment, now the cash starts to flow, and we get on a tight budget, now the cash starts to flow, and we can start to whittle it down. You might be able to keep the duplex in time, but I'm hoping it can. And I can't tell where this is out, where this, you know, we didn't get into every single dollar there, but yeah.
2: But income is key there, Randy. If you guys and after you sit down and run your numbers, I think it will give you some peace of having actual plan, because everything is just feels so muddled together, and you're like, I don't even know like what to do here and there. And once you've laid out a plan, then you guys are able to say, okay, I need to work X amount more per week. He needs to work X amount more per week for us to clear everything in 4 years, 3 years, you know, whatever the time frame looks like for you guys. And to actually have a plan, and then you can shape your life around it. And that actually will probably give you the motivation then to actually play all this out. Because when everything is just in your head and it just feels like there's no succinct order, it feels like more like chaos.

0: I've been doing this show for over 30 years, and some of the saddest calls I have taken are from situations that are completely preventable.
1: Yeah, and what's so hard is I feel like one of those, especially the ones that I'm like, oh, it's terrible, are people that call in and their spouse has passed away suddenly and they don't have life insurance. When you have to think through, how am I going to pay my bills?
0: How am I going to eat next week?
1: Yeah, the middle of all that grief. Like, it's terrible. And so life insurance is the one thing, especially as a mom with three little kids, that I'm like so big on for people to get because it's inexpensive. 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
0: And it doesn't cost much because Xander shops among a gazillion different companies. 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
1: What's up, guys? It's Rachel Cruz. 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
0: Things is when people share their stories about how they're winning. 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Nate is in Cleveland. Hi, Nate. How are you?
12: I'm doing well, and you?
0: Better than I deserve. What's up?
12: Well, my question today is, so me and my wife, we're about $65,000 in debt. I recently left my full-time job and started my own business because I was making significantly more. My question is, I want to get the heck out of debt. And my question is, how much should I be taking home from the business, but also leaving enough in the business to grow it?
0: Okay. So what is the business profiting? You said you're doing a lot better. That's awesome. What's your profit?
12: Yes. So my profit, I am consistently bringing in $2,500 to $2,800 a week.
0: Profit or gross?
12: Profit, what I'm bringing in, what I'm bringing home. My gross is being close to $5,500 to $6,500.
0: Okay. What are you doing? What kind of business?
12: I have a mobile mechanic business.
0: Oh, good for you. That's awesome.
12: Thank you.
0: Okay. And so it costs you about $2,000 to $3,000 a month to operate, and you're did you say a week or a month? You said a week.
12: A week. Yeah. The past 3 weeks, I've brought in consistently $2,500 into my household.
0: After expenses. Okay.
12: Yes.
0: Okay. So you're making like $10,000 a month?
12: Close to, yeah.
0: Yeah. If you keep this pattern going anyway. All right. And good for you. Man, you're hustling.
1: Yeah, well done.
0: That's awesome.
12: Thank you.
0: And so,
12: thank you.
0: Yeah. So what do you need to put back into the business to grow it? You seem to have it operating very well already.
12: Well, part of this is I've been operating part-time about 16 hours a week since January. In the last 3 weeks, I went full-time.
0: But that doesn't, that doesn't mean you need to put money back into it. You're making more money.
12: Right. So I have about $50,000 in tooling that I still have to get. And I'm also getting to the point where potentially in the next 2 to 3 months, I could look into adding another person.
0: Okay. I'm not adding anybody right now. This is a whole 3 weeks old.
12: Right.
0: So
12: right.
0: No, we don't need to. Let's just put off talking about adding somebody. And by tooling, you mean purchasing tools to do the job?
12: Yeah. So
0: you already have enough tools to make $10,000 a month if you never bought another tool. Right?
12: I guess that's correct. Yeah.
1: Nate's excited. He's excited about his business.
0: I want you to be excited. I'm excited too. But let me tell you what happens with guys like you and guys like me, okay? If I go in Home Depot, I discover things I need.
12: Right.
0: That I don't even know what they do, but I need one of them. And so what happens in your world is you can tool yourself all the way through your profit.
12: Right.
0: And the Matco guy is making all your money then. Yeah.
12: Been down that road and getting out of that road.
0: Exactly. So, or whoever's pitching you the tool. So you need to be very careful. Tools are not fun. Tools are overhead.
12: Correct.
0: Overhead is evil in business. And so you don't buy a stinking wrench unless that wrench is going to make you more than it costs you within the next 2 or 3 weeks.
12: Well, the reason why I'm talking about tooling is specifically like there are jobs that I'm currently not able to do.
0: So what?
12: And they make. Okay.
0: You're making $10,000 a month. After 3 whole weeks in business, I mean, you can get, it's okay to add some of those jobs, but I don't know when you're going to do them.
12: Right.
1: He's saying they pay more, right? So one job could be $2,000. And then if you had this tool, I don't know what double, I don't know, or whatever it is for you.
0: Yeah. Only if you by yourself can make more money because you bought the tool, not because you can get jobs.
1: Yeah.
0: The tool has to make you more money because we get caught up in this thing of I'm turning down work. No, you're not. You're busy already 15 hours a day. Right. Unless you can make double the hourly rate because of the tool, the tool has zero value to you right now because logistically you booked up.
12: Gotcha.
0: So I'm doing accounting now is what I'm doing. I'm not working on cars. I'm doing accounting with you. So if you're averaging $10,000 a month with the hours you have, unless you can average an extra $5,000, don't spend $2,000 on the tool.
12: Gotcha.
0: Because it didn't cause your income to go up. It just meant you could go to a different kind of a job than you're doing right now. Whoop-de-doop-de. Now, when we get ready to hire somebody 6 months from now, and you've actually got some downtime that you need to fill up, some available hours in the day, and the tool adds those jobs, now that tool is going to ROI quickly, and you're going to buy that one.
12: Gotcha.
0: But your goal is not to end up with a trailer full of tools. Your goals end up with a pile of money.
12: Yeah.
0: That's what the tools are for. And that I get that, like, I'm sitting in a studio right now. It's a different world, but it's the same kind of principle, okay? When it comes to computers and electronics and cameras, my friends in the engineering department that work for me in Ramsey have no end to their appetite. They will buy $2 million worth of crap that this crap sitting here would already do. And I have to go, no, we're not doing that.
1: But then also,
0: it's gonna, Dave, you're going to look prettier. I'm like, not that much prettier. And probably not. It's just probably going to show off my ugly a little better. But that's all. But, I mean, this is the world you can get into where the
1: you're not careful.
0: Increase in equipment, minimal functional.
1: Yeah. Okay, so where's the balance of putting money back into the business?
0: Only put money back.
1: Versus paying off the $65,000 that he has in his consumer, like in his household debt.
0: So I don't think he's going to have trouble with this, because I think he needs to take most of it home right now
1: and pay it off.
0: The reason is that putting money into the business right now is not going to cause his income to go up, because he's already fully booked.
1: Mm-hmm.
0: Now, if you're not fully booked and you can buy a tool that causes you to be fully booked, then you put that money back in. But that's not $50,000 worth of tooling.
1: No.
0: That's which was his original quote, mm-hmm. and I'm all the way down to about $2,000 now. And so, but $2,000 at a time. Then when you add somebody and you've got available logistic hours, now we can grow the scope of the business, the size of the business with the tooling. So now we're going to tool up a little bit with cash. But you still got plenty of money, making more money than you've ever made in your whole life.
1: Mm-hmm.
0: It's awesome, because you ain't afraid of work. And you're out there doing it, man. You know how to do it. I got a feeling this business, when we talk to you in 3 years, is going to be, you know, 6 trucks running. And
1: if you're not careful, because also, I would say him, I would say you. Certain personalities, you do get excited, and then you get up over your skis, and
0: yep,
1: you're like,
0: yep.
1: That, and that's where, well, I could borrow on this truck, I could do that. You know what I mean? And you start
0: no
1: to,
0: borrowing, yeah.
1: Right, but it can start to expand so quickly, and so.
0: But let's pretend
1: there's a level of stability that's good.
0: Let's pretend he was making $5,000 before he quit his job. Now he's making $10,000, and he got $65,000 in debt. He's debt free in a year.
1: Mm-hmm.
0: Easy.
1: Yep.
0: Easy. And so, you know, just figure out your math that way. And then what we have done at Ramsey, I've organically grown this from a card table in my living room to where we're sitting now. And organically mean I took profit from the company and I bought tools. I hired people. I didn't take the money home. I put it back in here. But in every case, those things have to give me a return on investment. Otherwise, we're going backward. And backward ain't the plan.

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1: La Crosse's official forecast.
5: Chance for storms tonight, otherwise partly cloudy. Lows dip down to about 62. South winds 5 to 10 miles an hour. Sunshine mixed with clouds at times again tomorrow. Slight chance for storms. Daytime highs approaching 88. Chance of thunderstorms tomorrow night. Lows dip down to about 57. Partly cloudy skies. Currently, it's 90 degrees.

0: Mary is in Charleston. Hi, Mary, how are you?
1: Good, Dave. How are you?
0: Better than I deserve. What's up?
1: Yeah, I have mine's probably pretty simple there. I have a question as far as our mortgage and paying it off. So we owe $110,000 on our house. It's worth about $400,000. And we pay $5,800 a month right now. Our mortgage is only almost $1,500, but we've been paying extra. Mm-hmm. And in doing that, our payoff, if we pay it off in, we have 23 months and we'll have it paid off. But if we chose to pay it off in 12 months at $5,800, then we would have to take some money out of our high yield savings to finish paying it off. And we have about $70,000 in high yield savings right now. And I've proposed that we take out after 12 months, continue paying the $5,800 for 12 months, and then take out $55,000 out of our savings is what we would have, I believe, that we would have to pull out, and leave about $15,000 in there at that time and pay the house off. So I just want to
0: so the difference
1: with
0: the
1: you,
0: difference
1: that seems
0: is
1: like a wise thing to do.
0: Yeah, so the difference is 12 months with your plan, or the original plan is 23 months.
1: Right, right.
0: So the argument is 11 months difference.
1: Mm-hmm.
0: And how old are you guys?
1: I'm 56 and my husband's 60.
0: Mm-hmm. And how long have you been married?
1: For 11 years.
0: Okay. And how much do you guys have in your nest egg, your retirement nest egg?
1: In retirement, we almost have almost close to $200,000 in 403B. We've quit putting so much into it while we've decided to pay this $5,800 a month rather than the $1,500, yeah. The almost $1,500. We cut back and only.
0: Yeah, and your household income is what?
1: $160,000.
0: Okay, all right. So let's just back up and say, both plans are in the smart column.
1: Okay.
0: There's no, you're so stupid, I can't breathe check mark on this one, okay? I mean, both of these are very wise. This is an argument between, minutia, okay? Mm-hmm. And so neither one, you said he wants to do it the other way. You want to pay it off early, but he's worried about having not as much emergency fund. Am I reading the between the lines?
1: Yeah, and I told him I watched your show one day, and I said, I think he said, get uncomfortable for a while, and that's when I came up with the plan of, I even suggested we leave $1,000 in there, and he's like, No,
0: that's not our plan. Our plan is baby steps 4 through 6, 4 through 7, you leave your fully funded emergency fund in place, and I think $15,000 is a little tight. I'll kind of come down on his side there. So maybe between the two of you is the answer, because I also think 70 is a little high.
1: Okay.
2: You know? How much are your expenses every month, Mary?
1: You know, not much, really. We were bringing home about $8,200 a month. And like I say, we're able to pay $6,000.
2: Mm-hmm.
1: On our and live within means and not take out a high yield savings or anything like that. So our expenses aren't.
2: Yeah.
1: We don't. We're out of debt.
2: So if
1: we
2: you went in
1: no
2: the middle and just said if we lost all income, right, and we had 4 months,
1: right.
2: 4 months worth, right, that's $32,000. So maybe you do throw, know what I mean, some at it.
0: Yeah.
2: But you guys are reasonable in the 3 to 6 month emergency fund, right?
0: Yeah.
2: 4 to 5 month.
0: Yeah, you're in good shape. The 70 is high. The 15 is probably a little low. And so here's a fun game if you want to play it. Do the 5,800 for 12 months and then keep doing it every month until you look up and the balance in the high yield, you can pull enough out of the high yield. Wait a minute, I don't like that game all of a sudden, because the high yield's not paying you what your mortgage is. What's your mortgage interest rate?
1: It's high. It's 6.875.
0: Yeah. And your high yield's not but 3, right?
1: Yeah, it's just over 3.
0: Yeah, so I want to go ahead and pull some of the high yield now. Yeah, why don't we say 15? He says none, and you said 50.
2: I'd go 35.
0: Yeah, split the difference. Yeah. Split the difference.
2: That leaves you guys again with a 4 to 5 month emergency fund.
0: Yeah,
2: and with what you're going to save in the mortgage once it is paid off, you're going to have it bumped back up in 6 months. You know,
0: and then you could also play my game. Okay, so you put 35 on it today. You pay 5,800 on it, and if you look up, and he's okay with 1 month pulling another 10,000 out and knocking it off, and that's the last 10,000. You could every month look at it and go, "How? If we paid it off this month, that would leave us this amount.
2: Oh yeah,
0: we paid it off this month, that would leave us this amount." And both of you sit down and look at it and be laughing and giggling while you're doing it, not wagging your finger. Okay, it's like, this is fun. Okay, are we going to pay it off this month? Are we going to pay it off next month?
2: Keep the levity.
0: Yeah, are we going to pay it off this month or next month or the next month? And then you know he's going to look up one of those times and surprise you. And go
2: just
0: a little further,
2: yeah.
0: You know, go on down to $20,000 balance or $25,000 balance.
2: Now, Mary, I would want you guys investing in retirement, though. I mean, if you are following the baby steps, you guys need to be investing 15%. Are you? Because you said you pulled back some.
0: And they're putting none
1: we
0: in.
1: We pulled back. We were doing
2: completely.
1: 15%.
2: You pulled back completely.
0: Yeah.
2: Yeah, you
1: no,
2: got it.
1: We're still investing 4%. We were
2: okay.
1: at 15.
2: And you need to go back to 15. Go back
1: 15
2: to 15.
1: Even.
0: Yeah.
1: Okay.
0: Yeah.
1: I was advised to cut back while we're paying the house off because our mortgage is so high. Our interest rate on the mortgage is so high.
0: Yeah, but the interest, the rate of return on mutual funds in a good retirement account is higher than your mortgage.
1: Okay.
0: So whoever advised you that,
2: and
0: it's not following
2: and
0: our
2: your
0: plan.
2: Age right now. I mean, like, you know what I mean? I think it would be a little bit of a moot point, though, if it, you know, but if you're in your early 30s doing this, but they're in their, I mean, he's going to turn 60. So I'm like, you want some in that
0: want more
2: account.
0: Than 200.
2: Yeah. To be able to retire.
0: Yeah. Because
2: that is the balance about the paid off home, like where we are all about, yes, getting to that point, which is our baby step six. But it does no good if you have a paid off house and you have no money.
0: Exactly.
2: To
0: not enough
2: eat.
0: Money. Yeah.
2: So like you do want
0: okay,
2: money in
0: so
2: retirement.
0: What we teach Mary to follow our plan exactly would be to start putting 15% of your household income, that's another 10% more than you're doing now,
2: well, actually,
0: into
2: lower,
0: retirement.
2: Lower the emergency fund.
0: And lower the emergency fund down to, 3 to 6 months, which would be $25,000. Okay, and so I'm going to put $45,000 onto the house. I'm going to start putting 15% of my income away for retirement. And then I'm going to figure out how much I can put towards the house while putting 15% into retirement.
2: Yep.
0: Won't be 5,800 anymore.
2: Yep, it'll
0: it's gonna
2: go
0: be
2: back
0: more
2: some.
0: Like it's going to be more like whatever 5,200 or whatever, and you're still going to be out in 23 months.
2: That's right.
0: And you will have been all along putting money into retirement, and all along had a sufficient 3 to 6 months of expenses retirement plan, and all along all your extra money then is going towards the house, and so that's what we teach. The baby steps 4, 5, and 6 are simultaneous. 4 is 15% of your income into retirement. 5 is kids' college, not relevant in this discussion. And 6 is everything extra goes towards the house. And the and no more should be in savings, not non-retirement savings like high yield, than 3 to 6 months. And we're going to call that $25,000 right now and call it a day.
2: Between
0: so that's what we actually teach. If you're going to work our plan exactly, that's what we would do. And the truth is you'll end up with more money working that than either of the plans we discussed for the last 8 minutes, but it was fun discussing it.
2: And either way, Mary, you're going to look up in 2 years, and your life's going to be great. You're going to be doing good.
0: None of these options are in the stupid column.
2: Yeah.
0: None of them.
2: And well done, Mary.
0: Yeah.
2: I mean, to get to this point, that's a lot of hard work. So you and your husband both. It's amazing.
0: It's a good, healthy discussion between someone who's debt-averse and someone who wants a pile of savings, husband and wife. Love this discussion and the fact that they're having the discussion. And it's a healthy argument. I like it.

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0: Chris is in Boston. Hey, Chris, what's up in your world?
1: Hey, guys. Thanks for taking my call. I'm a big fan of y'all.
0: Well, thank you. How can we help?
1: So I wanted to ask the basic question of, did my fiance and I make a poor decision on the house we just bought? And I was hopeful to kind of briefly go over my plan going forward and see if it aligns with y'all's advice, slash what you might suggest I do differently.
0: Okay. What'd you do on the house? Tell me about it.
1: So the house was a $670,000 house, and we did 10% down. And so our monthly payment is $4,700.
0: Mm-hmm. And what do you make?
1: So I have a salary of $120,000 per year, and my fiance has a salary of $70,000 per year. The big variable in that is that I work in sales and I get a bonus every quarter that can vary. It can, three of the quarters will vary between $10,000 and $40,000, and then one quarter will vary between $30,000 all the way up to maybe $100,000.
0: Mm-hmm. Okay. Well, what we recommend for married people is that your payment should not be more than 1/4 of your take home pay, and you should be well under that with the numbers you gave me.
1: So that's what I was. So with the outside of the bonuses, if you remove the bonuses, our take-home pay is roughly $11,540 per month.
0: And yeah, so but we don't. We're not removing the bonuses because they're there.
1: Even on the small end, maybe around $60,000 per year at the small end. Yeah. That would still fall.
0: It still puts you at 1/4 of your take-home pay.
1: I guess our main question was, you know, did we overindulge? Because it did drain pretty much all of our savings to get to it. Now, I did invest, and the way I did it was before listening to y'all's show and learning your take on it. I invested in real estate before I was paid off fully on. So we do have some debt that I wanted to go over as well. And long story short, I invested in real estate prior to paying off all of our debt, and including only having 10% down on our primary residence worried me a little bit. And I know that that's not,
0: it's not best. And no, I would not be investing in real estate before you bought a house. And no, I would not be buying a house if you weren't debt free, but you already did. So now let's get out of debt. Why don't you sell the rental and pay off the debts?
1: That was going to be one of my questions. We've only owned it for about a year and a few months. My thought was selling the rental before it appreciating to its full value.
0: It's not going to appreciate to its full value. At what date? When does it stop appreciating?
1: Yeah, no, I understand that.
0: There's no end to that question.
2: But you just feel like the quick turn after you pay commissions and everything.
0: All you're doing is admitting your mistake, and that's the problem.
2: But if you sold the property, Chris, I mean, if you only had it for a year, it probably doesn't have much equity in it.
0: Which means it sucks.
2: Because it should have some equity.

0: property? Is that what
1: you're saying? It's draining him. He's not making any money on it.
0: Right.
1: Unless you got a bunch of equity, you're not making money.
0: Yeah, but
1: on
0: when
1: it.
0: If he sells it for the same price, basically he bought it for a year ago because it hasn't really appreciated much, and he pays commission. I mean, all fees, all of it. He's going to be.
1: Can you get out even, Chris?
0: Yeah, that's my question.
2: We probably could get out even, yes. We
1: good.
2: Have 20%
0: after
2: equity
0: everything.
2: In it.
0: Okay.
2: We have 20% equity in it, but we do have very stable monthly income on it. We're not flowing yet.
1: I agree.
2: It's useless.
1: You're spinning your wheels. You're breaking even at best on the monthly cash flow. By the time you include vacancy repairs and crap owning rental property, you have to make a lot more than you're making to break even. You are not breaking even. Not net over a 12 to an 18-month period of time. When you look back on it, that's what's going to happen. I own $600 million worth of real estate. Believe me, you have to have more margin than you've got to break even. Now, so I would get out of that. That's what I would do. And then all of a sudden, your house starts looking smarter. And I would, use anything I can do to clear up. What other personal debts have you guys got?
2: I have 20,000 student loans, 9,000 car. She has 20,000 roughly student loans.
1: Yeah. And you guys make a pile of money, so clean that mess up. Yeah. Yeah. See, if you don't have this rental property hanging over your head like a hatchet, and you don't have any personal debt at all of a sudden we're not sweating the house.
0: Yeah, but I do hear you, Chris, with when the bonuses come, depending on the month, right? The instability is, on the low end, you said you bring home $11,000, right? And $5,000 almost of it's being taken by the mortgage on that one particular month. You need to have a fund. We call it the peaks and valleys fund. So when the bonuses do come in, throw some of it in that fund. So when there is a low month, you can pull from that fund and that the house, is fine, that it is around a fourth year take home pay.
1: If you didn't have any car payments, so you wouldn't be noticing it.
2: Okay. Okay. My plan going forward was to try and save 3 months reserves and then get to 20% equity in the house. So you would add step one to that, be sell the condo.
1: I would sell the condo. I'd get debt free. I'd build my emergency fund, baby steps.
0: Do you guys have any cash saved, Chris?
2: So we really did pretty much get
0: put everything there. Okay.
2: Very low, but in a few days.
0: When's the wedding?
2: In October.
0: Okay.
2: We are very lucky that we do have family help for that. We did put a small portion of our money already into it, but that wasn't a big factor. But I should be in a few days. I'll be getting another one of those quarterly bonuses that will at least replenish some of that.
0: Mm-hmm.
1: So the advice I gave you is what you do from today forward. Okay, had you called me a year ago, here's what I would have told you. For the rest of you guys out there, not to shame Chris, but for the rest of you guys out there, don't buy a home until you're married, number one. Number two, don't buy a home unless you're out of debt, period. Don't buy a home unless you're out of debt and have 3 to 6 months of expenses plus a down payment. And then don't buy a home where the payment on a 15-year fixed is more than a half or more than a quarter of your take-home pay. And don't buy rental property unless you pay cash for it, which is way after all those other don't things that I just covered. So if you had done that, you would now have, you'd be planning a wedding with a pile of money sitting there and no debt. And you'd have no rental property and no house.
0: Mm-hmm.
1: And you'd be looking at October going, I'm sure ready for it to come. And then the following spring after your marriage, after renting an apartment for 6 months, I would talk about buying a home. By then you'd have a great down payment. And you'd have no debt, and you'd have an emergency fund, too. That changes the level of anxiety to this discussion dramatically. And when you buy a home with someone you aren't married to, you are extremely vulnerable, both of you. It is legal and financial suicide to do this. They're probably going to get away with it because it's probably going to work out.
0: They actually have a wedding date.
1: They have a wedding date.
0: Some people call and they're like, we're not sure.
1: I mean, Saturday works for me, as a wedding date. But the, because she, I mean, if something happens with this relationship and everything's already exactly tied down and tight, and so we're stressing this relationship right now. And if anything, God forbid, happens, y'all are going to find out what screwed looks like. It's going to be a mess. So I'm hoping that for y'all, it just sails right on through to October and you can just execute the plan we talked about. And we're going to start selling stuff and we're going to get this mess cleaned up. But that's what not to shame him, but all, you know, you guys got to quit buying houses that aren't married yet. It's the nightmare stories that come into this show.
0: My house is together when you're not married. Yes.
1: Both your names on it. It's just the stuff that can happen is all bad and not good. So, yeah, please don't do this. Now, again, Chris, we're hoping for you that this all works out. We're not trying to beat you up, but you called and asked, so we're going to tell you.

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3: Trying to find a deal that works for everyone. I'm John Saucier, Fox News. The Secretary of State, Marco Rubio, echoing President Trump's demand that any deal with Iran be a good one or there won't be a deal at all. Many Republicans concerned, though, this deal could be far too lenient on Iran. Let's go to the White House to get more from Fox's Peter Ducey.
4: The Secretary of State, Marco Rubio, saying the Strait of Hormuz is going to open one way or the other. The Iranians, according to Iranian state media, are saying, we'll open up the strait, just take $24 billion of frozen money of ours and unfreeze it. Some Republicans very unhappy at the prospect of paying Iran anything. Ted Cruz wrote on Saturday, if the result of all this is to be an Iranian regime still run by Islamists who chant death to America, now receiving billions of dollars, being able to enrich uranium and develop nuclear weapons and having effective control over the Strait of Hormuz, then that outcome would be a disastrous mistake.
3: President Trump vows Iran must never have a nuclear weapon. He proposed turning over its enriched uranium to the U.S. to be destroyed or destroy it abroad with nuclear regulators as witnesses. Maryland Senator Chris Van Hollen warned Sunday the deal's proposed terms would give Iran greater leverage. Vice President J.D. Vance, now acting as President Trump's so-called fraud czar and head of the administration's anti-fraud task force, hosting a roundtable at the White House with 15 state attorneys general discussing the latest in efforts to root out abuse in state and federal health care programs around the country. Vice President Vance says, though efforts are not partisan.
5: Everybody should care about fraud. Everybody should care about rooting out fraud. Everybody should care about saving the American taxpayers' money. And importantly, everybody should care about actually protecting the programs that only work and are only properly funded if it's not, if the money funding those programs isn't being stolen by fraudsters.
3: While at least two of the AGs at the roundtable are Democrats, the Trump administration has been focusing on fraud in states like Minnesota and California. 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
3: President Trump is allowing in more white South Africans due to what the administration calls incitement of violence by the country's government.
9: The president has largely stopped refugee admissions since he took office, except for white South Africans, specifically Afrikaners, many of whom are farmers. He was planning to allow 7,500 refugees in, but he's increased that by 10,000 through the end of September. An administration document says the Afrikaners face an emergency situation due to incitement of racially motivated violence by the government. Last year, the president hosted South Africa's president, Cyril Ramaphosa, and played videos for him, including clips of South African politicians chanting for the farmers to be killed. Ramaphosa and others in his delegation said violence is a problem for all in South Africa and that it's not racially motivated. Jessica Rosenthal, Fox News.
3: The Trump administration is renewing its push to lift an injunction on construction for the White House ballroom. This after a shooting at a White House checkpoint over the weekend. Fox's Alexandria Hoff with more.
10: The Justice Department returned to a federal judge over the weekend saying that Saturday's incident proves the urgent need for construction to continue on a White House ballroom without legal hurdles that are currently in its way. Sunday's court filing, it reads this. The second attack on the president this month underscores the critical need for top-level state-of-the-art security at the White House, including the ballroom, a knitted, unified, cohesive part of the East Wing project, which is vital for national security. While an April ruling intended to halt above-ground construction in the White House ballroom, work has continued due to an order that was put on hold from an appeals court, so that's still going back and forth.
3: Democratic lawmakers have called the ballroom a waste of money and have questioned where private funds for the construction were coming from. In a development of the court case against former FBI Director James Comey, a federal judge moving his trial from July to October in New Bern, North Carolina, for threatening the president with his post-it seashells that he claimed he found along a Carolina beach, reading 8647. In New York, I'm John.
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14: Chance for storms tonight, otherwise partly cloudy. Lows dip down to about 62. South winds 5 to 10 miles an hour. Sunshine mixed with clouds at times again tomorrow. Slight chance for storms. Daytime highs approaching 88. Chance of thunderstorms tomorrow night. Lows dip down to about 57. Partly cloudy skies. Currently, it's 90 degrees.

0: Welcome back to the Ramsey Show in the Fairwinds Credit Union Studio. Rachel Cruz, Ramsey personality, my daughter, is my co-host today. Matthew's in Portland, Oregon. Hi, Matthew. How are you?
1: Hi, good. How are you, Dave?
0: Better than I deserve. What's up?
1: Well, I'm just wondering how to, you know, attack this mess that I'm in, basically. Kind of figure out where to start.
2: What's going on, Matthew?
1: Well, I have a total of $48,090.49 of total debts. I have some goals for myself I want in the next year or so, but I want to climb out all of this before I can start doing those.
2: What are those goals?
1: I want to be able to buy a house. The house payment is kind of an interesting situation, family situation, sort of. So I have really great parents who basically are giving me $300,000 for a house, and I want to be able to be secure and able to buy a home, but I want to get out of all this debt I have before I do any of that.
0: What do you make?
1: So I make 77. My wife makes about 55.
0: Okay. Very good. All right. Okay. And so how much the $48,000, what's the breakdown on that?
1: It's $19,305 in student loans for my wife.
0: Mm-hmm.
1: $12,639 for one car and $11,145 for another car.
0: Gotcha. Okay.
1: And then $1,545 on one credit card and $3,139 on another.
0: Okay. All right. So when the two of you sit down at the kitchen table with the television mm-hmm. off and you put these numbers in front of you, what do they tell you?
1: They've probably been living above our means. That's what it tells me.
0: Mm-hmm. Okay. But what they tell me is, I mean, you make $125,000 a year. You have $48,000 in debt. I think you can attack this debt fairly rapidly. The $300,000, is this a cash gift from your parents?
1: Yes.
0: And where are you living now?
1: I'm living outside of Portland.
0: No, I mean, are you living in a rental?
1: I'm renting. Yeah, I'm renting.
0: Okay. And how much is your monthly rent?
1: $1,470.
0: Okay. And you're outside of Portland, Oregon, right?
1: Yeah.
0: Okay. What will $300,000 buy outside of Portland, Oregon?
1: It won't outright buy anything.
0: Oh, yes, it will.
1: I mean, it would get close, for
0: it won't,
1: sure.
0: It won't buy something you like, but it'll buy something.
1: It'll buy something, sure. Yeah.
0: Okay. That's what I asked. What will it buy?
1: Small piece of property. Probably needs some fixing up at that price. Not too cheap up here, unfortunately.
0: Mm-hmm. No, I mean, that would be reasonable because the median house price in all of America, and Portland's much mm-hmm. more expensive than most of America,
1: mm-hmm.
0: Right. But the median house price is 400 right now, 400 and something thousand. In mm-hmm. the Midwest, it's I can't see that. You're flipping it. But anyway, the it's like 400.
2: 615 in the West.
0: In the West, but that mm-hmm. includes California. That's
2: well,
0: not,
2: includes Portland
1: I mean,
2: too.
0: Okay,
1: yeah,
0: anyway, that's
1: like,
0: the median.
1: You know,
0: so you would be,
1: around, like,
0: but bottom line is you're going to be substantially lower than median. How old are you two?
1: I'm 29. My wife's 30.
0: Mm-hmm. Okay. All right. So
2: it may not buy an outright house, though, in outside of Portland.
0: Yeah, it will. Yeah, it will. It's just not a house he wants. Yeah, it definitely will. I mean, It 100% will buy one, but I'm not sure that you want to live in it, I want to live in it, or he wants to live in it.
2: Okay, that's fair.
0: I'm not saying it won't buy, I'm not going to say it won't buy a house. It definitely, you can find a property, 100% chance for 300 grand.
2: But
0: I'm not saying that none of us are going to like it, but we could find one. Okay.
2: Okay, now that we've gotten that established, for real.
0: Well, I mean, I'm still considering it, even if I don't like it.
1: So one thing that's interesting about this money is my folks want it split in a certain way. They want a title titled a certain way when we do it.
0: No, I'll pass.
2: Why?
0: No,
2: why?
0: I'll pass. No.
2: Wait, wait, stop, stop.
1: Cause
2: why?
1: Some issues.
2: Why?
1: Attendance and common title is what they would want.
2: I don't know what that is. I'm sorry. Say it again.
0: Why?
1: It's attendance and common title.
0: I know.
1: So
0: why?
1: I would think.
0: With them?
1: Why,
2: so they could have it if something happened to you?
1: No, between her and I.
2: Between your wife?
0: They don't like your wife.
2: Oh, yeah. No.
0: I'll pass.
1: So, I mean, they've done this for all five of us. We have five siblings. And their idea is that, not that they think anything's going to happen, but if it was, you know, this is their nest egg they've worked for a long time to keep and have, and giving it to us, they, if something was to happen between us, they wouldn't want some of that going towards, you know,
0: yeah,
1: in a divorce or something.
0: I'm sorry, I completely disagree with them, and I would turn that gift down.
2: If it requires that, yeah.
0: If the gift is contingent upon splitting you and your wife, and to protect you from your wife and protect them from your wife, no thank you. They are now interfering in my household. They came across my threshold. No thank you. I'll have to pass.
1: And then
0: I would not do that to Rachel and Winston in 1,000 years. And if I did, Winston would bow up and he would be right.
2: Well, if that happened to me, I feel like I'd be pissed. I'd be like,
0: yeah.
2: Y'all, we just got married. Like, I don't know.
0: No.
2: I don't like it.
0: Nope. Nope.
1: Can I have this? I have about $47,000 invested in a brokerage account, and I just really want to get.
0: If I were you, I would just start working my way out of debt. Work your baby steps. You guys need, the two of you need to get on a budget together, and you need to be on beans and rice and beans, and let's start paying off these $48,000 worth of debt with your $125,000, and then start saving towards a house. But you're gonna do it, unless your wife bows up. And she should, but you guys are probably going to do this, but you shouldn't do it. This is bad medicine.
2: Well, it's just bad relation. The whole relational
0: medicine.
2: Side.
0: Yeah, it's not good. You're inserting spiritual things into this that shouldn't be there. This is bad. Yeah. And sorry, mom and dad, you don't get that level of control. Well, if you want my money, you have to do it that way. Okay, I'll pass on your money then. You're not driving a wedge between me and my wife. Not a chance. You don't have enough money to do that. And so, because you don't have enough money to be generous, instead, you're still got your fingers in everything and you can't let go. Ugh, control people. No, and all my siblings did it. No, I'm sorry. Hey, you get to be the first one to say, well, all of the siblings didn't do it. I didn't. There you go.
2: Oh, man.

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0: Today's question comes from Allison in Alaska. I recently discovered my husband has been opening credit cards, maxing them out, and only making the minimum payments each month. Should I put my home into a trust to ensure it cannot be touched by his decisions? All of our assets are in my name since I own them. before, because I owned them before we met, and we both agreed that they need to be protected for my children to inherit. I fully understand the bigger issue of him hiding debt, but first, I need to take steps to fully protect my children's future before addressing the elephant in the room. Oh, man. Would a trust protect the home?
10: I don't know Alaska law. In most states, if you enter a marriage owning a piece of real estate, you will exit that marriage owning that same piece of real estate. Now, then the question becomes, if he takes out a bunch of debt, can they put a lien on the house that she owns because he's married to her? And in some states, they can. So in some states, they could lien, in the event it's an unpaid credit card debt, for instance, could become a lawsuit that would become a judgment against any real estate, and his marital rights to that real estate in some states would be, it would cloud the title for her children. And putting it in a trust probably won't change that. You'd have to ask an attorney about all that. Here's the thing. When we're talking about, when I'm teaching leaders in small business, and we coach in Entree Leadership, we coach about 10,000 small businesses. And when I'm teaching, for instance, business legal issues from a business perspective, more than a legal perspective, I remind those guys that contracts are useless when you are contracting with a crook. You can't sign a contract with a crook and then yell later, I have a contract, because it's not worth the paper it's written on. You've heard that saying. And the reason is you just did a deal with someone who doesn't have integrity. And so you could put the house in a trust, and according to Alaskan law, that could protect it. That's possible. But then he could just decide to sue you in divorce court because you fraudulently did the trust without his permission. Even though you didn't, mm-hmm. He could just make that crap up, and you can make up crap in a lawsuit in any state and just file a lawsuit and just make up crap. It's called pleadings, okay? And so what you do is just make up crap and file a lawsuit. And the only recompense the other party has is to spend thousands and tens of thousands and hundreds of thousands of dollars to disprove the lie that was in the pleading.
0: And that'll be coming out of her pocket.
10: By the way, that's going to cost you the house mm-hmm. in legal fees to defend against a crook. So the problem is you can't anticipate the moves of a crook, except that they're going to be a crook. That we can establish. And now I'm talking about your husband. And so you can't fix this problem with a legal document, ultimately. You might make it somewhat safer, but you'll be under the illusion that it's done, and it's not done until the crook quits crooking. Until the husband quits being a jerk and hiding and spending like he's in freaking Congress and running up credit card debt. So you have to deal with the problem. The elephant in the room is going to crap on whatever you try. So you got to deal with the elephant. Because 100% chance you're going to have elephant crap if you don't. There's 100% chance. And no matter what you do, it's going to have poop on it. So, I mean, you really have to deal with it. So you got to go. There's no legal maneuver that makes this guy not be a problem, except divorce, and he's not a problem, and he's still a problem until the divorce is final. And I'm not suggesting divorce, but I am suggesting that
0: you
10: could go do everything exactly right according to Alaska law, and he could make up a big story and file a lawsuit, and you will spend the cost of the house defending it. That's my point. Can you tell that's happened to me? Yeah. And so, I mean, people make up crap. Okay. They just lie. And the court system allows them to get away with it.
0: Yeah. So for you, Allison, I mean, honestly, yes, if you wanted to go and do it to make yourself feel better, that's great. But the elephant is in the room, just like you're saying, Dave, thing that it does.
10: Call the zoo.
0: It has
10: come
0: to be
10: come get their elephant. He's lost. Yeah. Oh my gosh. Yeah.
0: It's really sad. I mean,
10: it's horrible that you're facing this, but you're trying to fix the problem without fixing the problem, and you can't. You're going to have to fix the problem. You got to deal with the dude. The dude is the problem, not your legal structure.
0: That's going to be,
10: So you can't get there.
0: A lot to unpack. Sorry, Allison.
10: Yeah. Mm. So an example of that is, okay, you do a will and you do a full estate plan. That doesn't keep someone from suing.
0: Mm-hmm.
10: They might not win.
0: It'd be very hard for them to win.
10: You can put a very detailed thing in place, but by the time you finish writing checks to lawyers so they can send their kids to Harvard, by the time you finish writing all those checks, you ain't going to feel like you won, although you won. And so you're still dealing with, entitled little trust fund baby brats who didn't get what they wanted, and so they sue the estate. And so the problem was not how the estate was structured. The problem was you raised entitled trust fund baby brats. And so you suck as a parent. That's what that was. And so you got to go back and deal with the issue, because the legal system there's not legal processes or systems that protect the righteous from being sued or from having to run up legal fees to offset.
0: Yeah, but a will, and I mean, that stuff holds up in court for people out there to get a will in place and to get these things.
10: You need to get a will, and it will hold up in court.
0: But if you have crazy in your family,
10: you might spend $100,000 making sure that will is upheld. Yeah. You might spend $100,000.
0: Still do it.
10: So, yeah, do it anyway. It's your only shot, but don't do that and say, this fixes the crazy in my family, because you still hadn't dealt with the crazy. That's the problem. You got to go to the root behavior when you're dealing with this. And so when I'm teaching these small business guys, I'm like, don't sign a contract with a crook. Here's an idea. If he's a known crook,
11: the guy's doing cocaine, I'm kind of worried about him.
10: Well, then quit using him as a sub. Hello. No kidding. He's going to steal everything off your job site, dumb butt. He's doing coke. Hello. Have some sense. You know, this is the stuff I get. All these questions on Entree Leadership all the time. It's the same thing. So you got to fire the sub.
0: That's a lot of cocaine.
10: You got to get rid of it. Well, we got it. This is a great segment. We got elephant poop. We got cocaine. We got elephants in the room.
0: Lord have mercy.
10: There's so many metaphors here.
0: Now there's an elephant on cocaine.
10: All
0: because of Allison's question.
10: Oh, poor Allison.
0: Question of the day.
10: Poor Allison. You got to deal with the husband.
0: Mm-hmm.
10: Wow. If we could, we'd be out of business if the husbands would behave. We wouldn't have any callers.
0: Money and marriage. That's a real.
10: We wouldn't have any callers.
0: It's a real thing.
10: Yeah. We'd have people. We'd be reduced to boring 401k questions.
0: All tax and estate.
10: So. Yeah. Tax and estate law. That's all we'd be doing. And 401k. I don't invest in that 401k. This is so much more fun. We've got elephants and cocaine.
0: Oh, my gosh.
10: Just a lot more stuff in this question. It's a lot better.

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15: LaCrosse's official forecast.
16: Chance for storms tonight, otherwise partly cloudy. Lows dip down to about 62. South winds 5 to 10 miles an hour. Sunshine mixed with clouds at times again tomorrow. Slight chance for storms. Daytime highs approaching 88. Chance of thunderstorms tomorrow night. Lows dip down to about 57. Partly cloudy skies. Right now, 86.

0: 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And it'll give you the same answer. 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John's in Boise, Idaho. Hey, John, what's up?
1: Hey, Dave. Thanks for taking my call. And Rachel, I tried using Ask Ramsey on this one, but it didn't come back with an answer.
0: Really? What did it tell you?
1: Plenty of issues. Well, it said unable to answer this question at this time.
0: Interesting. Okay, I can't wait to hear the question.
1: It might have been the topic, but it's pretty simple. I've got plenty of debt. I've got a lot of issues, but specifically, I know you guys tell counsel not to do debt consolidation, but you also tell us to be very wary and try to get rid of our IRS debt as quickly as possible. So I owe about $20,000. To the IRS, mm-hmm. and wondering if I should consolidate that or transfer that over to another lender and have the IRS paid off and I just deal with that lender.
0: Yes.
1: Okay.
0: The interest rate will be better, and they have nowhere near the power to screw up your life that the IRS has. And so the what you're paying in penalties and interest with the IRS far exceeds a credit card rate, far exceeds a home equity loan rate, far exceeds anything else. And I'm not suggesting this, but the IRS is not bankruptible, and all other debt just about is.
1: Mm-hmm.
0: So if you did hit a worst-case scenario, even, it turns out better. But you're not going to be there. That's not going to be your problem. But, I would move it. How much total debt have you got?
1: Oh, boy. Here we go. You want the house, too?
0: No, everything but the house.
1: Okay, $315,000.
0: On what?
1: Let's see. We've got $192,000 in one school loan. Let's see. Let me do that real quick. We've actually probably got about $220,000 in school loans. My wife is an attorney.
0: Okay.
1: And she graduated recently, although we're in our 50s.
0: Great. So is she making all your money yet?
1: She is making government service lawyer money.
0: Why did she take like a real lawyer job and get this debt paid off?
1: Because she's got this bleeding heart. She's looking to make a change soon.
0: Okay.
1: And so we're hoping for a good change in the positive there.
0: Good. Okay. All right. That's sweet, but also keep you broke. Okay. And
1: yeah, 35,000 in a 401k loan.
0: Uh-huh.
1: That I'm paying back. That's 10% interest, uh-huh. paid back to myself.
0: Uh-huh.
1: Lending club, we consolidated some other loans. Uh-huh. That's about $15,000.
0: Uh-huh.
1: My student loan is $13,000.
0: And then we've got other consumer debt.
1: Together we bring home about $10,000 a month.
0: What is she being paid?
1: She is getting paid 80. Now she just got a raise to 90, and I'm getting paid 100. But I see only about 4,200 a month after I have everything taken out. So
0: what is taken
1: out of my
0: out?
1: Paycheck comes on my 401k, oh. maxed out on maxed out on benefits and everything now. This coming paycheck, this Friday, is going to be my first paycheck without putting $1,200 a month into my 401k.
0: Okay.
1: So I'm pulling that out and putting it toward the debt.
0: Are some of the benefits ripoff stuff that you need to get out of?
1: I don't know. I haven't delved closely into that.
0: Because you're not getting home with half your money even.
1: Yeah. Yeah, that's true.
0: That's kind of crazy. Yeah. So I want to find, let's clean that paycheck up so we can address this thing. And then, of course, get her income up so we can address this thing and get this mess cleaned up. Yeah. Good. But yes, to answer your original question, and that question, I don't remember answering it in the last 5 years. So I have answered it, but I don't remember recently answering whether I would refinance IRS debt. So it would not have been in Ask Ramsey. So now it makes sense why it didn't answer it. Because it wouldn't have had the data to do it with. So, but anyway, yeah, that's the answer is yes, refinance IRS debt, because it's better interest rates. You don't have the penalties and they don't have the power to, you know, suddenly come start leaning accounts and everything else. If you folks for you listening out there, the IRS can just place a lien. They don't have to ask a judge.
2: Mm-hmm.
0: If you have a loan with your bank, they have to sue you. When, and then ask a judge to place a lien. It's a five-step process, and you're going to get like tons of paperwork at your front door by the sheriff before that any of that happens. With the IRS, they won't even tell you. They'll just be money disappearing out of your checking account, and you won't know what happened because they have almost unlimited power. Not that often, but I have had it happen to clients, and I had it happen to me when I was going broke.
2: Mm.
0: They just came in and just took money, and I'm like, where's my money? We just took it. You can do that? We can do whatever we want. I'm like, yeah, apparently you can.
2: Mm-hmm.
0: So, yeah, be very afraid of your government. Yes. So, yeah, it's especially if you owe them money. Yeah, that's the thing. So, yeah, get them out of your life. And that's a 5% of your situation, though, John. 95% is getting organized and starting to squeeze the juice out of everything here to be able to clean this mess up as fast as possible. And get yourself where you're not broke and you're very wealthy, and then your wife can do pro bono work the rest of her life if she wants to help the hurting and not charge or something. That's cool. That's wonderful if you want to do that. You just can't be broke in doing that with $220,000 in student loan debt. So you kind of lose your options for your heart to bleed when you do that.
2: Yep.
0: But
2: I just did Ask Ramsey because I was curious because we've answered that recently.
0: You have. Okay.
2: Yeah,
0: so what did it say?
2: I mean,
0: did it give you an answer?
2: Yeah. And it just, you have to, which is great about it. You could it's asking me, do I have $1,000 starter emergency fund? It takes you through the baby steps. And then
0: it made you jump some hoops.
2: Yep. And then the installment agreement. Yep. Offer and compromise, currently non-collectible. Yeah. It goes on and on.
0: But okay.
2: It's good.
0: All right. There's plenty in there. Oh. Mm-hmm. Oh. Okay.
2: May have just been a fluke
0: at
2: the time.
0: Yeah. Might have been.
2: But more often than not, I feel like we've gotten that question a good bit with the IRS debt. And the answer is to anyone out there, if you have a large amount, enough that you have to be put on a payment plan that you can't pay off in 30 to 60 days.
0: Yeah. The IRS is not an installment plan company.
2: No. Yeah.
0: This is not Klarna.
2: Yeah. Afterpay. Don't do Afterpay.
0: Don't do Afterpay with your tie with the IRS. Yeah,
2: you want to
0: clear it up as fast as possible because they got power. Well, I'm glad to know. Ask Ramsey's doing that. That's good. After I just did an ad for it,
2: I know. And he said that.
0: The guy comes on.
2: No.
0: Doesn't work. Yeah.
2: Oh no.
0: Doesn't work. Well, good news is it worked for Rachel. Okay.
2: Yeah.
0: So that's there we go.
2: Yeah, John. But I really do hope for you guys that y'all can get into a high income situation, knock this debt out, and then you can spend the rest of your life with that degree that she has, and use it, you know, for good and where she wants to have the freedom to do that. It's just hard to have that freedom when you have $300,000 of consumer debt.
0: Yeah.

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1: Our scripture of the day, Matthew 11:29. Take my yoke upon you. Let me teach you, because I am humble and gentle at heart, and you will find rest for your souls. Jim Rohn said, formal education will make you a living. Self-education will make you a fortune. Mm-hmm. Scott's in Twin Falls, Idaho. Hey, Scott, what's up?
2: Hey, guys. Been following you guys on my Facebook videos for a long time, so good to jump in.
1: Well, thank you. Good to have you.
2: Hey, I'm engaged.
1: Yay! When are you getting married? Yeah,
2: super excited. End of September coming up.
1: Yay, good for you.
2: Thank you. So listen, my fiance owns a house. She's got three kids. The house is the house where the divorce went down, all the, you know, the bad stuff, I guess, that led us here. And so we are now trying to make a decision on what to do with this house. And the realtor is recommending a short sale. I don't love that idea, but I'm just, I guess, trying to decide whether to take this financial hit now for kind of a clean break, a fresh start, or preserve cash, stay put here temporarily while we stabilize, even though that will delay sort of this, I guess, breaking free of that baggage. So anyway, we love some insight.
1: So she owes more on the house than she can get for it.
2: Yes, sir. Anywhere from 25 to 40-ish is what the realtor is recommending.
1: And the house is obviously in her name.
2: Yes.
1: And does it have the X on it?
2: I believe that the X is on it. The X has got medical issues, out of a job right now. We're basically not considering him as
1: any. No, does he have to sign to sell it?
2: I guess.
1: Yeah. If he's on the deed and he's on the mortgage, if you're going to do a short sale, he has to sign that he's not paying his bill, because that's what a short sale is.
2: Mm-hmm.
1: So a short sale is like a voluntary repossession. Okay. It's like turning in a car on a repo.
2: Mm-hmm.
1: And not paying the difference. So if you do a short sale, or if she does a short sale, you're not involved, okay? But if she does it, technically, if she does a short sale, make sure you remember these words. It is without recourse. Without recourse. And what that means is they can't come after her for the difference.
2: Okay.
1: That 25 or 40, they're accepting that the house isn't, if they foreclose on it, their analysis tells them, the mortgage company, that if they foreclose on it and resell it after foreclosure, they're not going to get any more for it than you're offering them.
2: Okay.
1: You see what I'm saying? In other words, if they go through all that and they lose $45,000, or they accept a buyer's offer and do a short sale, they lose $45,000, that's their analysis. If they think they can take it back and sell it for enough to get all their money, they would rather foreclose than take a short sale.
2: Hmm.
1: But that means that the house is worth more than your realtor says it is, and I doubt it.
2: Right.
1: Why has the house gone down in value in Twin Falls, Idaho? I wouldn't think that's the case.
2: I don't understand it, to be honest. I'm trying to get to the bottom of it.
1: Is there something wrong with the house?
2: The house is fine. I suspect that there was some mortgage payments not being made. I'm still trying to get to the bottom of it. I feel like there's details I'm missing. But
1: $45,000 worth of mortgage payments not made? I doubt it.
2: Yeah. The thing is, Dave, I've been saving. I've been following your principles. I don't have any debt. I have money set aside that I've been saving up for a house payment myself before.
1: Does she have debt other than this?
2: Only a small student loan of $5,000, which I'm expecting to just kind of write off as soon as we are together.
1: As soon as you're married.
2: And we've got a car. Yes, sir.
1: You got to pay off the car. Okay.
2: Yes, sir.
1: If you're
2: I'm debating on doing that, you know, just paying it all down.

0: right now.
1: So you could either pay the $45,000 and keep this house with all the bad memories and still not be shed of the ex because he's on everything, or you can let it be, let her do a short sale before you're married.
0: Mm-hmm.
1: But she's going to have the equivalent of a repo. Her credit score is going to disappear. No, you wish it would disappear. It's just going to be very low.
2: And would that be a problem when they go to buy a house?
1: Yeah, it's going to be a problem when you get ready to buy something later.
0: Could I not do it my own?
1: Probably.
0: Have everything in my name?
1: You probably can, depending on Idaho law, yeah. Yeah.
0: Okay.
1: And she probably has marital rights, even if she's not on the mortgage. So you could talk to Churchill Mortgage, and they can tell you, you know, if your spouse has a super low credit score in Idaho, and you have the money and a good score, or no score, in your case, it'd be a good score, then, you know, can I qualify that way and get a house? I think this lady and these three kids need to physically be off of that site.
0: Yeah, I agree.
1: I think I heard you say that clearly between the lines. And so, based on their emotional well-being and being rid of the guy with medical problems, which that can mean a whole lot of bad stuff I don't even want to get into. I'm going to ask her to put this house on the market and get it sold. I will tell you that the short sale is a long and arduous process, though. Mortgage companies don't forgive debt easily.
0: Right.
1: They're going to want appraisals. They're going to go. They're going to drag this thing out. It's very difficult. And real estate has appreciated in most areas enough that they don't do many short sales anymore, so they're not as adept at it as they used to be. Like back in 2008, everybody got to be experts on short sales. But, it's where the bank agrees to accept a price that yields them less than their payoff, and they eat the difference if you do it without recourse. For God's sakes, there's no point in doing it with recourse. I'd let her be foreclosed on before I did it with recourse. Because then that's the same thing
2: they
1: got.
2: Is that hard for them to agree to?
1: No. No, they pretty much, that's what a short sale usually is.
2: Yeah.
1: But just make sure they don't forget to put that in there. Yep. You know, like Citibank forgets to do stuff. Yeah. Wow, interesting. All right, Josh is in Canada. Hey, Josh, what's up with you?
3: Hey, Dave, thank you so much for taking my call.
1: Sure, how can we help?
3: So I'm wondering if I should quit working for my family business and work on my side business that I had started to get out of debt. My wife and I are in baby step three, and it's taken off more than I ever expected it to.
1: How long have you been doing it, and what are you making?
3: So I've been doing my side business for about 3 years. I've started taking it more seriously this year when we decided to just completely knock out the debt. Currently, it's making about $10,000 to $12,000 a month in profit. That's just before taxes, though. And I'm making about $90,000 at my job working for the family business.
1: What is your side business?
3: My side business is automotive and commercial and residential window tinting. So I just go to people's places and tint their windows, basically. But it's great margins, and it's just like I'm already booking 3 weeks out at this point. But
1: and you are a good salesman. Yeah, way to go! I'm proud of you.
3: Yeah.
1: What are the relational repercussions when you quit the family?
2: Like business,
3: I
2: not
3: like
2: the family.
3: Going...
2: when you leave the family,
3: I feel like
1: it's the mafia.
3: Yeah. I feel like they're gonna basically cut off the relationship with me.
2: Wait,
3: some things tell
2: for real?
3: Me no, but
2: are
3: some things tell me yes.
2: You think
3: they'll
2: cut
3: some
2: off?
3: Things tell me, yeah. The reason being, my brother left the business. He was in it for a bit, left the business, and he had moved away. There was problems on his part too. He didn't do it like the same way. But anyways, he had left the business, and now they don't. They just don't talk anymore. Part of that is mutual, but yeah. It's just kind of he doesn't exist.
2: I would give them a long runway of communication.
1: Yeah, don't make it sudden.
2: Yeah.
1: Just go, hey, Dad, I'm making $90,000 over here. I'm probably going to, or I'm making $10,000 a month. I think I'm going to go this direction. I need to know how I can do that and help you guys and be a blessing to y'all. If I need to put six more months in here to help you, I will. But I'm probably not going to be here a year from now. So let's talk about how I can do that and be a blessing to you, Dad. That puts this hour of the Ramsey Show in the books. We'll be back with you before you know it. In the meantime, remember, there's ultimately only one way to financial peace, and that's to walk daily with the Prince of Peace, Christ Jesus.
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7: Airstrikes and negotiations. I'm Tom Rigotti, Fox News. President Trump is slated to meet with his cabinet tomorrow as talks with Iran continue. This after the U.S. conducted what it's calling self-defense strikes near the Strait of Hormuz. Fox Business Network's Ashley Webster is in Tel Aviv with the latest.
8: So many moving parts, which is, of course, normal for the Middle East. U.S. Central Command earlier saying that they launched these so-called defensive strikes to protect U.S. troops from Iranian forces. Later in the day, CENTCOM gave out a statement with more explanation saying, quote, targets included missile launch sites and Iranian boats that were attempting to emplace mines. U.S. Central Command continues to defend our forces while using restraint during the ongoing ceasefire. Now, as you would imagine, those strikes drew instant anger from Iran, who accused the U.S. of a gross violation of ceasefire.
7: Protesters gather outside the Delaney Hall ICE facility over what they claim are poor conditions inside. Fox's Alexis McAdams is in Newark, New Jersey with more.
9: Chaos in New Jersey as masked anti-ICE protesters clash with federal agents. And in that crowd were New Jersey Democrats demanding DHS release illegal migrants from the Delaney Hall ICE detention facility. Senator Andy Kim, Congressman Rob Menendez, and Governor Mikey Sherrill say detainees are on a hunger strike over the conditions inside.
10: Often they were talking about the poor food that they're getting, the medical treatment that they need and deserve.
9: But DHS says the illegal migrants are eating three meals a day, have clean water and medical care, calling the protest nothing more than a political stunt by New Jersey sanctuary politicians for fundraising clicks.
7: Governor Mikey Sherrill was denied access to the facility Sunday. She and Senator Andy Kim also met with the detainees' families. The senator is demanding the facility be closed. America's listening to Fox News.
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